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3: Oil prices drop once again after an announcement by President Trump on Iran, and like clockwork, stocks rise as a result. More from correspondent Seth Sutel.
4: Stocks rallied to the edge of a record on Wall Street after easing oil prices helped calm Wall Street's worries that inflation could get even worse. The S&P 500 jumped 1.5% Monday. The index is just 0.1% below the record it set earlier this summer. The Dow rose 1.3% to an all-time high. The NASDAQ composite climbed 2.1%. The price of Brent crude fell 4.7%. That helped airlines and other companies with big fuel bills. United Airlines rose 5.8%. Treasury yields moved lower in the bond market. The yield on the 10-year Treasury fell to 4.68%. Seth Sutel, New York.
3: 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From Washington, I'm Keith Peters reporting. A plane crash in Peru has killed more than a dozen people. We hear more on this story from international correspondent Karen Chamas, reporting from London.
5: Authorities in Peru say 13 people have died after a plane carrying European tourists crashed outside the city of Nazca. Witnesses approached the crash site on Saturday as footage showed a plane wreck in flames. The plane was taking the tourists to view the famed Nazca lines when it crashed into a field. Nazca's municipal government said the plane departed from the nearby city of Ica. Among the dead in Saturday's crash were 7 Italian citizens, 2 Spaniards and 2 Germans, according to officials. The other 2 fatalities were the pilot and co-pilot. I'm Karen Chamas.
3: 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From Washington, I'm Keith Peters reporting.
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7: Here's a look at your forecast on News Talk 1250 KBRF. Continuing for tonight, seeing some showers and a few thunderstorms at 54 for our low winds. We'll be out of the south at about 20, gusting at 32. For Tuesday, mostly sunny, 72 for our high. 52 for Tuesday night's low, 78 on Wednesday, 58 for Wednesday night's low. 82 Thursday, 85 on Friday, Saturday, up around 86. That's your forecast on News Talk 1250.
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0: Normal is broke and common sense is weird, so we're here to help you transform your life. From the Ramsey Network and the Fairwinds Credit Union Studio, this is The Ramsey Show. I'm Dave Ramsey, Rachel Cruz, Ramsey personality, number one best-selling author, co-host of Smart Money Happy Hour, and my daughter is my co-host today. The phone number here is 888-825-5225. The call is free, and some say the advice is worth exactly what you pay for it. Stacy's in Portland, Oregon. Hey, Stacy, what's up?
1: Hi, you two. Thank you for your time today.
0: You too. How can we help?
1: So I have an issue with my spouse. We've created a habit in our marriage where I go to my parents and ask for money. And this basically comes from him telling me to do so. And I just really need help with this situation because I don't want to ask my parents for money anymore. I feel like we need to handle our own financial problems ourselves.
2: How long have you guys been married?
1: Almost 20 years.
2: Okay. And what's the main reason for going to them for money? Is this for big purchases, emergencies, monthly bills? What's the reason for it?
1: I would say it's a combination of all three. It's different every time. Just this last time, he decided to spend a lot of money doing a project for himself, and then that kind of left us behind.
0: What kind of project?
1: Building a shop at our home.
0: Okay.
2: And how much money do you guys usually, are you looking for when you ask them?
1: It's probably around $40,000 to $50,000
0: each time.
1: Yeah.
0: Okay. All right. Well, to start with, I think I can see behind the curtain that you are not involved in handling the money at all. He is. And so he brings you a want or a crisis that he hasn't figured out a way to handle, and you're kind of on the outside looking in, and he says, oh, you've got to help with this because your mom and dad are like the infinite bank over there.
2: Would you say that's true, Stacy?
1: So almost. He actually has nothing to do with the finances.
2: He sounds like the one that's checked out, and he's like, oh, well, we need some money because I'm doing this thing over here.
1: Yeah, he kind of just spends and waits for me to say, okay, that's too much.
0: Here's the thing. The going to your parents is the symptom. It's not the problem.
1: Correct.
0: Okay. And so you've got to fix the problem, and then you won't need to go to your parents anymore. And so how do we do that? Well, this is called a marriage makeover.
1: Mm-hmm.
0: We're going to sit down, and we're going to both be grown-ups. I refuse to continue to operate the way we've been operating. It's not healthy, it's not good, and I'm getting progressively pissed off at you. I mean frustrated with you. I mean bitter towards you. I mean
2: resentful.
0: Yeah. Whatever, right? I mean, you fill in the word, right? But and this is getting worse rather than better. And so we're going to try a new thing. You and I are going to sit down together like two adults, not like one of us at a kid with a candy store with his hand out. And we're going to decide each month what we are going to do with our money. I'm happy to write the checks and pay the bills once we have agreed on where the money that we make is going to go. And I'm never going to my parents again for any reason, ever. So we've got to fix this, honey. We've got to get on the same page. It's messing up our relationship, and it's messing up our money. And it's going to mess up our relationship with mom and dad eventually, because eventually they're going to get tired of it. They're probably past tired of it already, really. But so if that conversation, sitting down with him, says, okay, we're going to get on the same team. We're going to be in agreement each month before the month begins where the money's going. And we're going to be in agreement on the principles that we are going to save. We're going to be generous. We're going to invest, and if we can't agree on those principles, then we have a different problem that's not a money problem. It's a marriage problem, and we're going to sit down with a marriage counselor.
2: Yeah, and I think going back, Stacy, and looking at the pattern at which what reasons you did borrow the money, right? So it may be him and a lot of his projects. And it's like, so that means going forward, we can't do these unless we have the money. I don't know if you ask for big, you know, money for big vacations. And it's like, if we don't have the money for the vacations, we're not doing it. It's almost like putting out the reality of what has been.
0: Yeah.
2: The state of the union of like, this is what we've been doing. And now we are not going to keep living like this. We can't.
0: Honey, and so going forward, I need your help to carry the weight of this, because the weight of this is too heavy for me to carry by myself. And by the way, husbands can say that to wives. Wives can say that to husbands.
2: That's right.
0: And because it's properly done, two grown-ups are making the decisions. But what happens with the spender, and I'm a spender and Rachel's a spender by nature, is we don't think about the consequences. We just want the thing.
1: Yeah.
0: And nobody, there's no grown-up in our head when we start the process. Mm-hmm. And only with intentionality do spenders inject a grown-up into their brain. And I got the opportunity to go broke in my 20s, so I had to learn the hard way. Rachel had to grow up in my house, so she had to learn the hard way.
2: That's exactly what I was about to say.
0: And so, everybody's got their hard, but somehow an adult has to be injected into that spender's brain to where you can't spend like you're in Congress.
1: Yeah. I've tried to get him, because I have the Every Dollar budget app, and mm-hmm. I've tried to get him to be a part of that and to have like monthly meetings, but...
0: Well, I don't want to ask him to do a budget. I want to ask him to help me carry the weight of the households. I'm tired of being your mommy.
1: Mm-hmm.
0: It feels like you're a little boy that comes wanting his allowance.
3: Baby, I want a new wood shop. Would you call your mother?
0: You know, oh, my God. You know?
1: Yeah.
0: That's how it sounds in your head, because that's the way you've described it to us. And he needs to hear that that's how he sounds.
2: Mm-hmm.
0: And so instead of, honey, I'm like a grown man, and I think a wood shop would be really cool, and here's how I think we can save to get that money. It may take us 3 years, and I may have to actually use some woodworking tools to build the stupid thing, but I figure out a way to get it, right? But that's what grown-ups do.
2: Right.
0: And you can't just, but this is a relational marriage issue, and ask him to help you not do a budget, but to carry the weight of the decision-making in the household and be in agreement. And the best way to do that is a budget.
2: Yeah, and I think that's one of the weird dysfunctions in money when it comes to relationships and marriage, is when one person's in control. And we hear this a lot mm-hmm. from, again, it can be husbands or wives. You know, we hear both sides of it, of one person has all the, you know, all the control, all the decision-making, whether because they want it or they're defaulted into it. And then the other one is just sits on the sideline and gets handed out what feels like an allowance or what. Yeah. And it's this weird, it becomes a weird power. Yeah, a weird power dynamic. And if you are married, you're both two grown-ups that you both get a say, and you're both in the decision-making process. It's not one taking care of the other. It starts to get this into this weird nuance, but that's the important part of having equal say in your marriage when it comes to your money, so you don't create that type of pattern.

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0: Hey, guys, Dave Ramsey here. 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
1: Hey guys, Rachel Cruz here. 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

0: So adding to that last discussion a little bit, in most marriages, opposites attract. Larry Burkett used to say, if two people just alike get married, one of you is unnecessary. It's a good thing that opposites attract. Typically, the spender marries a saver. And you savers need a spender in your life, so you have a life. Because you would live in a cave, collect lint, and only come out on triple coupon Thursday. You spenders need a saver in your life so you don't have to eat Alpo at retirement. And so you need each other to balance this thing out. But that requires that you're working together, not that one of you assumes the role of parent, which is what Rachel was talking about as we went into that break. So, you know, mama handles the money and she just lets me do it. No. She's not your mother. She's your wife. And I call my wife Mom or Mimi, her grandmother name, but she doesn't function in my life as my grandmother or my mother. Okay? She's my wife.
1: When the grandkids.
0: Yeah, I call her that on the golf course. People look at me like, she's not old enough to be your mother.
1: I'm
0: like,
1: yeah. Y'all do that.
0: Hey, Mom, where are you? Yeah, but that's in our Mimi. Yeah. But you're not functioning in that role. Okay, that's the difference. And if you're the one that has been, and usually the nerd that likes the details also marries a free spirit that hates details. And the nerd's usually the one listening to this show, by the way. At least at first. The free spirit, when they do start listening to the show, finally are glad that it's occasionally funny. Because otherwise they think it's a 401k meeting for their mother's company and that it's a root canal. No, we don't do that on this show. This is like real life. It's fun, funny, sad, happy. All those things. So that's why it's compelling and entertaining and why people, tens of millions of you tune in, and thank you for that. But the last thing you nerds need to do, or you savers, or whoever it is that's got control of the money, is look at the other one and say, I'm going to put you on a budget. That sounds like you're going to time out. Okay? Yeah. Instead, I'm tired of carrying the weight of all of this by myself, and then finding out later you might have had a good idea that you never voiced. And so emotionally, we're going to carry the weight of running our household together. And financially, the nerd is probably going to be the one that does the execution, that hits submit on the payment to the light bill or whatever it is, right? But the free spirit's probably not going to do that, but we are going to develop where the money is going before it leaves together, and that's called a budget. Not, I'm going to put you on, I'm tired of you, .. so I'm going to put you on a budget. That will not work. Suddenly, this person who's been acting like a child will suddenly start acting like a grown-up and go, no, you're not telling me squat. Mm-hmm. You're not going to tell me what I'm going to do. You're going to have that fight, right? You're like a four-year-old. You're not the boss of me. You know, that kind of thing.
1: Yeah, and I would say to the spouse, if you are the one doing everything, and again, it's not always out of malice. We were talking to some friends the other day, and he even mentioned, he was like, yeah, just kind of by default, he just kind of takes care of everything. And he was like, and the other day, he mentioned to his wife, he was like, Collie, I'm so nervous about X, Y, and Z thing coming up. And he's like, even just saying it out loud, that's what he said. He said, even just saying it out loud felt good. And he was like, and then I realized, oh my gosh, we really don't talk about this very much. I just end up doing it. And so again, it may not be out of this like malice, weird control of how you, it's just how it's been done. But then you don't realize even a small glimpse of even speaking something about money to the spouse that never talks about it or is not involved. You suddenly feel what that weight lifting off feels like to have another adult in the formula with you. And I think that's what's important. So start practicing that. And start that being the pattern within, you know, your marriage, because you are two adults and one of you does not need to be carrying the whole thing.
0: Yeah. Multitude of counsel, there is safety. When two people can be in agreement, there's safety. And also, by the way, those of you that are doing the budget right now and the other one has no idea what's going on, another thing that you alleviate, this I discovered, didn't happen very often with Sharon, but it did happen a time or two, is when something would go sideways, my best plan that I did by myself, because she wasn't involved, it would go sideways. I got to experience, I told you so. I'm like, no, you didn't. You never told me. Well, in my head, I knew it was wrong. I knew that wasn't going to work. I had a bad feeling about that. All these things come out. All that goes away because you cannot say I told you so, because you were in on it from then on. So from then on, you never get another I told you so. It's like we decided to do this thing and this thing didn't work. We decided and wished we hadn't. But we can't look at the other one and go, you're an idiot, you know, that kind of thing. And so, but don't use the phrase, I'm going to put you on a budget. That's lashing out, anger, you're frustrated, you're tired. Instead, I need help. I don't want to carry this by myself anymore. Would you please join me in managing our lives? And that's what, and the best way to do that is write it all down and have a budget. Yeah. Instead of, I'm going to put you on a budget. That's like, you know, like you're getting ready to get fired from your job or something. Susie is in Stamford, Connecticut. Hi, Susie. How are you?
2: Hey, Dave. It is such an honor. I've been listening to you for 12 years now. And Rachel, such an honor to also speak with you as well. I can give you a little bit of my story.
0: Okay. Well, what's your question first? What are you calling about?
2: I am calling because I'm trying to see if my plan follows Ramsey principles. I'm married, 36, stay-at-home wife, about $900,000 net worth. I've followed you guys, again, for years, and just wanted opinions about front-loading retirement and 529 accounts for my kids, and then by the age of 40, setting up a bridge account, and ideally pulling from that maybe 4 to 6% to cover expenses once the house is paid for.
1: So that you could stop working. Is that the goal? To
2: No, always working, but doing maybe things that we like more, I guess, and maybe more time spent volunteering as well.
0: Well, let's be clear. You did not ask if you'll be okay if you do this. You just asked if it aligns with what we teach. Because you're obviously doing great. You're millionaires, and you're 36 years old. Congratulations. Very well done. And I'm guessing you did that starting from nothing.
2: Well, with a little help from parents paying for college, but other than that, that was all
0: They paid for college, but they didn't give you $500,000.
2: No, they did not.
0: Okay. All right. No. That's what I'm saying. So you guys have built $1 million net worth by the time you're 36. Way to go. Congratulations.
2: Thank you. That's excellent. Thank you.
0: Now, I would buy, if you want to front load 529s and quit funding them after that, that's fine. I did that. I would not front load retirement above 15% until the house is paid off, because that's baby steps 4, 5, and 6 working together. Baby steps 4 is 15% of your household income going into retirement. 5 is if you want to front load college and finish it, that's fine. You can check that box. And then 6 is pay off the house early. But no, I would not load up and start doing bridge while the house isn't paid off.
2: That's the idea. The house should be paid off ideally within the next 6 years.
0: Well, when the house is paid off, you're at baby step 7. You can do whatever you want to do then. You can load up retirement. You could, if you want to dump a bunch in 401k at that point, max out everything and not do any bridge and then stop for a while and do bridge, that's okay at baby step 7, but not today. Your house isn't paid off today.
2: Okay. That makes sense. Perfect. That's very helpful for my plan.
0: Yeah. I want the house clear. Here's the weird thing. It's actually going to work for you mathematically, because without the house anymore, what we did, Sharon and I did, I took our house payment was like, I don't know, it was $1,500 or something. It wasn't a lot compared to today. But I rounded it up to $2,500 and just set $2,500 automatically coming out of my checking account. I kept paying a house payment, but to myself in one mutual fund. That became effectively a bridge, because I looked up, it felt like 20 minutes later and that account was $1 million. Just paying yourself a stinking house payment. You know, just pay yourself a stinking house payment. Get out of the debt. You know, it's so powerful. Your most powerful wealth-building tool, folks, is your income when you quit giving it to these stupid butt banks that have been screwing you for years. When you stop giving them money, you're going to have some. It's magical.

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1: With SRN News, I'm Keith Peters in Washington. Investigators are trying to determine what led a 24-year-old man to open fire at an Idaho fast food restaurant in an attack that left three people dead and seven others wounded before authorities say he killed himself. Police Chief Matthew Hicks said Sunday that investigators are confident that the gunman identified as Chad Williams acted alone in the shootout Saturday at an In-N-Out Burger in Twin Falls. Some residents returned to devastated neighborhoods in eastern Washington state to find their homes leveled by wildfires that erupted across a parched landscape over the weekend, covering yards in charred debris. In some cases, only chimneys were left standing. The fires in and around Spokane, the state's second largest city, were among the most destructive in state history. More details at SRNNews.com.
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5: Here's a look at your forecast on News Talk 1250 KBRF. Continuing for tonight, seeing some showers and a few thunderstorms at 54 for our low winds. We'll be out in the south at about 20, gusting 32. For Tuesday, mostly sunny, 72 for our high. 52 for Tuesday night's low, 78 on Wednesday, 58 for Wednesday night's low. 82 Thursday, 85 on Friday, Saturday, up around 86. That's your forecast on News Talk 1250.
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0: One of the biggest mistakes with money that people make is thinking they can skip having a will because they're too young or too healthy or they don't own anything. A will helps protect your family. It gives clear instructions and can keep your loved ones from having to guess at what you wanted during a difficult time, like who's going to take care of your children. Don't let the state decide that, okay? If you're ready to create a will, go to mamabearlegalforms.com. And if you're not sure where to start, text quiz to 33789, and we have a free quiz there that'll help you figure out what kind of option fits your situation best. We'll help you guide on this. And it's just very important that everyone have a detailed will that is up to date based on the state you are living in today. If you have changed states, your will is not valid. If you moved to another state, will probate law is state law. So wills, the laws are state specific. Angel is in Canada. Hi, Angel. How are you?
1: I'm good. How are you, Dave?
0: Better than I deserve. What's up?
1: Okay. So, I'm basically all nervous. Well, I've been looking into you guys for like 2 weeks now. And then I asked my husband, hey, check it out, check the book. And then, okay, we've run through things. We're in baby step number two.
0: Mm-hmm.
1: And my question right now is it worth it or is it feasible in our income to pay a $2,000 monthly daycare for my 14-month-old child? So I can give you the numbers. Basically, we're earning $8,200 in a month, and we're currently renting $2,600 all in, parking, utilities, everything. Now, I just have one debt left, which is a car loan that is at $22,000. And the rest is just consumer debt, like mm-hmm. food.
2: Out of the $8,200, Angel, how much is your mm-hmm. income versus his in that number?
1: So I'm earning $4,200, and his is $3,000, and the extra $1,000 is... kind of here and there. It's not a fixed okay. amount.
2: Okay.
1: So that's why I sometimes budget
2: just some side hustle stuff.
0: The way you said that, it sounded like yeah. you could buy or you could get a daycare that's less expensive, but you want to do this more expensive one.
1: Yeah.
0: Is that right? Did I understand that right?
1: Yes. Yes.
0: Okay. What's the cost on the other daycare?
1: Okay. So the other daycare is $840.
0: Okay, so what do you get for $1,200 a month for a baby?
1: $1,200?
2: No, $2,000.
0: No, $800 to $2,000.
2: Oh, the difference.
0: You're going to pay $1,200 more to move uh-huh. to Lux Daycare. So mm-hmm. what does Lux Daycare do for the baby that's $1,200 a month mm-hmm. extra?
1: The $12 extra? First, he gets full hours, like that's Monday to Friday. Now, the other ones is just 3 days in a week. Now, aside from the full hours, Monday to Friday, he also is getting full meals for the whole day. So that's six snacks and lunch. And then
0: the other people don't feed them?
2: No, you bring the food or the bottles or whatever. Yeah.
1: Yeah.
2: Angel, what's your comfort level with the other one, the $840 one?
1: The $800, I'd say maybe about 7/10. I'm comfortable. They're private, actually. There's
2: okay.
1: still one more that's cheaper than that, which is half, like $400 in a month. That's a subsidy. However, when we visit them, it's not comfortable at all. Like, yeah, I'm a first-time
2: yeah.
1: mom. And
0: don't do that.
2: And no, my son,
1: yeah.
0: Now, let me ask you, if you did the $800 and it's only 3 days,
2: what do you do with the other two days?
1: I'll be taking care of him. Like, I'll take off from work. My work demands me to be working weekends, so that means I get weekdays off.
2: Oh, okay. So do you have days off now, or you would just switch your schedule to weekends?
1: Oh, I have days off now on weekdays.
2: Okay, but he still just goes to daycare while you're home, just to give you...
1: Yeah, right now.
2: Okay.
1: He doesn't go to daycare yet because my mom is here with us right now.
2: Oh, okay.
1: And he's leaving soon. So that's why we're like thinking of plan B, like what do we
2: gotcha.
1: Do and all that stuff.
0: Yeah. Okay. Now I get it. So to answer your question, if I understand what you told us right, the comfort of the child, the safety of the child, the love and care of the child is equivalent. The difference is the number of days and food.
1: Yes. And my husband, I mean, we both went to both daycares. We're both comfortable. And
0: yeah, I would do the less expensive one and buy my own food.
1: That's what he said. That's what my husband said. Yeah. And he's like,
0: the other part sounds luxurious to me, and you're not in luxury mode in baby step two while you have a $22,000 car debt.
1: Well,
2: so what I would say
1: that's why I called.
2: Yeah, and I would say after baby step three, that's when you get to be a little bit more like, hey, I like having this because I like to have my day. You know, like if you want to finagle some things then you totally could. You guys just put it in the budget and pay for it. But until baby step three, I would see where I feel, again, I say this so cautiously as a mom, like where I would feel comfortable.
0: Yeah, and as long as you're comfortable. Yeah, we're not asking to do something where the child is not cared for.
2: That's right. Yeah. But if you feel okay about it, then for sure. I mean, that saves you a lot. Angel, how much, if you sold your car, how much could you sell it for?
1: So I'm actually looking into that. So the car is worth $17,000 right now.
2: Okay. Okay.
1: And we actually put down payment like $5,000. It was a very, very bad decision to get that car. Okay.
0: Do you have any money saved?
1: Yes.
0: How much?
1: So I have liquid, like I have a cash of about $7,000.
0: Okay, so you could write the check and sell the car. You could write the check and sell the car and then finish up baby step three is all you would have lacked.
2: Mm-hmm.
0: And then if you wanted to do the luxurious daycare, you could.
2: Mm-hmm.
0: But we would tell you to do that at baby steps four, five, and six. And that's when you move from intensity to intentionality.
2: Mm-hmm.
0: And it, you know, because it's not the only way the child is cared for adequately. And so, and that's what you're, you know, that first thing is safety and comfort, you know, for the baby and make sure. Because first time mom, second time mom, third time mom, all dad and all dads, you know, none of us want our child in a situation that's not cool.
2: Yeah. Well, and I would say too, Angel, be thinking about, I hate to say priorities because that makes it sound bad. It's not a bad thing if you keep the car and just pay it off. That's fine. But also you're trading what you kind of want as a mom.
0: For that car.
2: For a car. You know what I mean? So if you really want that better daycare, sell your car and you don't have to worry about it.
0: Write a check out of the $7,000, cover the difference.
2: Yeah.
0: Get you a beater. And then you can do whatever you want.
2: Whatever you want to do.
0: You got to get the emergency fund built. But I think you could do that anyway with the $2,000.
2: Oh, yeah, a couple months, yep.
0: Yeah, so I don't think that's going to kill you. But, you know, but you're right, Rachel. There's we've even seen situations where we've got an SUV payment that's massive to haul kids around, and the mom's like, I want to quit and go home and be a full-time mom. And you go, okay, well, how much are you off? Well, and you do all the math, and it comes out about the SUV payment.
2: Yeah.
0: So, like, you're working to buy an SUV to haul kids around, and you're not home. And so, yeah, sell the SUV. That's, you know, that we get that. We've done that math.
2: Well, it starts to get a good picture of what your stuff actually means to you, because you think even people in baby step, you know, two, and they're working hard. They're working extra hours. They're working weekends. They're not having a life to get out of debt. Where some people, you know, you have an asset sitting there, and that could save you 4 months of overtime. So sell the, you know what I mean? Like there's like credit card debt, you have no option. You gotta pay it off. Your student loans, you gotta pay it off. But when it comes to the car specifically, it is the one thing. And we're not mad if you keep it and pay and you know work hard and pay it off. You can do it within.
0: But she said it's the biggest mistake they made. So.
2: Do it.
0: She doesn't like it. It's the biggest mistake they ever made, she said.
2: Yeah, her car. So, yeah. Because I'm like, an asset sitting there and it's taking time away from my family, the ability to have margin in my budget. You know, like, you just kind of start to realize this stuff is costing us. And, man, selling it, that's a lot of freedom.

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3: 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When we get focused and intentional in every area of life, we get great results. You know, you don't have to wait until you're retired to finally do work you love. If your current career path doesn't light your fire,

0: William is with us in Charlotte, North Carolina. Hi, William. How are you?
1: Hello, Dave. It's so wonderful to finally get the opportunity to talk to you. I will get right into my question, but you've really changed my life.
0: Well, you changed it. I'm proud of you. How can we help?
1: Well, thank you so much. My question is for people who are established financially and looking to invest their money in safe but morally appropriate way. Specifically, my question is, can the average investor work towards putting our earnings into individual companies that we like and understand? I ask this because when we give all of our money to large investment groups, we lose control of the equity and give massive amounts of voting rights to groups that don't always have concrete or even good moral values. An example being Wall Street madness and corruption. Is this possible, and how so?
0: It's an excellent question.
1: Thank you.
0: There's a lot that goes into this. If you were to invest in any company as a single stock, publicly traded company, you have absolutely no control what they do. Okay.
1: Yes, definitely.
0: The only thing you could make you could de-invest. I mean, you could look up and go, okay, that company's doing X or Y that I don't agree with morally, and so I'm going to sell the stock off. Okay.
1: Yes.
0: So the problem is that a portfolio of single stocks underperforms a good portfolio of mutual funds dramatically. Now, mutual funds in general can fall into the category that you're talking about, where the voting rights are gone, and someone else like a BlackRock or whatever is they're holding sway over some of these companies or some of these mutual funds, and so and even some of the boards of those companies get infected with that stuff. So your observation is correct. My friend Vivek Ramsworthy wrote a book before he got into politics called Woke Capitalism, where he got into how the boards were infected even with some of these things. So it's a very cool philosophical discussion and really a good ethical question in general that you're asking. So
1: thank you.
0: There are some mutual funds out there that pledge to only invest in stocks that align with X or Y value. Okay. Mm-hmm. So for instance, you could, there are some that are like animal rights. They won't invest in any company that the dolphins are getting caught in the tuna nets. Okay. So they're worried about the animal rights. And so they refuse to do that. That's actually one that I had brought up one time. It actually happened. And so that you can say I'm an animal rights advocate and I don't.
2: Dolphins.
0: Well, I mean, it actually came up.
2: It was not on my bingo card today.
0: I didn't think that was happening today, but yeah. So, but they do. They get caught in there and they die.
2: Not good.
0: And so that's what happens.
2: I don't like that.
0: And so anyway, the other side of that, of course, is the, from a moral or ethical, from a person of faith, if you are, a person like a Christian, like Rachel and I and Sharon and I are. And so, I don't want someone investing in something that's complete or running their company in a way that's completely contrary to what I believe biblical values are. And I don't want to put money into that.
1: Retirement investing then.
0: Yeah. Yeah. So then there's one company down in, Atlanta that actually has a pretty good track record. It's called the Timothy Fund. If you're worried about on the Christian ethics side. And the Timothy Fund does their best to comb through these companies before they put them in the portfolio that they line up ethically with that. And it has not performed poorly. It's performed about like other mutual funds, roughly. It's not substantially better, not substantially worse. So that's there. And we've actually told people about the Timothy Fund for 20 years or 25 years. I met those guys a long time ago when they were putting that thing together. And it has worked out. That's one part of the equation.
1: Timothy Fund, oh, sorry, my bad.
0: No, that's fine. Go ahead. What's your question?
1: Do you think that the Timothy Fund would also, on average, outperform

0: individual stock investments?
1: Yes.
0: Okay.
1: Because all the research says that when you go buy five stocks, you suck at part of it. You're just not good at it.
0: Yes, definitely.
1: And these guys the guys that do the analysis on this come to work in a car longer than your house. I mean, it's ridiculous how and they're very, very specialized and nuanced. They'll have one guy got one guy that studies the automotive industry 24/7. And you and I can't keep up with that. I can't do that level of detailed research. I would spend all my time with my nose in my computer. Heck with it. No, thank you. Now, all of that being said, here's the other thing. When you buy a stock from a company, or you buy a stock in a company, like you buy a share of Home Depot, you realize the money does not go to Home Depot.
0: Mm-hmm.
1: It goes to the guy on the other side of the equation that's a seller of the stock.
0: Yes.
1: Okay, so when you buy a used Chevrolet from me, Chevrolet doesn't get any of the money. And so if you're pissed at Chevrolet about something, they're not even affected by the transaction.
0: Mm-hmm.
1: Now, if you buy a Nike shirt and you don't like what Nike stands for, then you gave Nike the money. That's different. But when you're buying a share of stock, almost always you're buying it from another entity that has nothing to do with the company, unless it's treasury stock issue. So it's really not there. And it's a slippery slope to get into studying and trying to figure out who's doing things that are wrong. I mean, then you can't go to you can't bank with that bank because they support Planned Parenthood, and you can't go to that grocery store because right down the aisle there is some pornography, and you can't, and there's, you know, everywhere you go, you're interacting.
2: Right.
1: Everywhere you go, you're interacting with the world somewhere. And they're always doing something that's mischievous at a minimum. And so, you know, you've got to decide where I'm going to draw the line on this and go, okay, if somebody stands for something that I oppose and it's their whole thing, I want to stay away from them. But if there's a corner of the market where I buy gas that sells Penthouse, I probably don't know it unless I'm in there looking for a Penthouse, right?
2: What's that?
1: A Playboy magazine. No. Okay. And so...
2: it's like an 80s reference.
1: It's an 80s reference. Okay. Yeah, they're probably out of
2: business. Kelly didn't know
1: either. They're probably out of business. Okay. So I don't even know. But anyway, I got no idea. But that's how... But anyway, if there's something you vehemently disagree with and it's in the corner of the market.
2: Right.
1: Okay.
2: I hear you.
1: You don't believe in smoking weed, but they sell wrappers.
2: I'm with you.
1: Right.
2: Well, it's just like you're going to boycott, you know,
1: everything.
2: You're never going to have a Starbucks coffee again. You're never going to have an Apple phone. Yes.
1: There's always something to be pissed about.
2: That's right.
1: It's a very, very slippery thing. So I have made the decision if something's in my face, I'm not going to do it. But I don't think I can do enough investigation or spend enough of my time to control to have 1,000% of all my dollars pure.
2: Right, right.
1: And I really don't think God's mad at me about that.
2: No.
1: And he's asking me to manage his money, by the way. I'm
2: right.
1: a steward.
2: Right.
1: And so, now if you're Muslim, you're not allowed to do any of it anyway by the Quran. You can't put a dime in those kinds of things, period. It's not an option. And so, ethical question over. You cannot engage in things like that, period. And you can't even put money in a bank because you can't, it's usury to receive interest. And the Quran, if you're strictly following the Quran, you're not allowed to draw interest. And so, obviously there's some Muslims that don't strictly follow the Quran, like there's some Christians that don't as strictly follow the biblical interpretation of something.
2: Mm-hmm.
1: And so, but you know, so you've just got to look at things, but it is, I love your question because you're thinking and saying, my faith matters to me, my values matter to me, and I don't want to support things that are bad from a worldview standpoint.
2: That are against, yeah.
1: I think that's wise.
2: Yes, but I think to your point, when it's all being exchanged, again, it's not going to that company.
1: Yeah. You are making money off that company when that company prospers.
2: Sure.
1: But that's part of it. But it's a hard thing to figure out. Nice question. Thank you, sir.

0: If you want to win with money in 2026, you can't keep living normal. Normal's broke. 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
2: News this hour from Town Hall. I'm Keith Peters in Washington. Two Republican holdouts now say they will support Todd Blanche's bid to be Attorney General. Correspondent Bernie Bennett reports.
3: Two Republican senators threatened to block Acting Attorney General Todd Blanche's confirmation to lead the Justice Department said Monday that they'll support his nomination, ending an impasse over plans to create a fund to compensate allies of President Donald Trump. The endorsement from GOP Senators John Cornyn and Tom Tillis paves the way for the Senate Judiciary Committee to advance Blanche's nomination Tuesday after the Justice Department and lawmakers reached a deal to formally rescind the $1.8 billion anti-weaponization fund proposed to settle President Trump's lawsuit against the Internal Revenue Service. Bernie Bennett, Washington.
2: Michigan reports the first deaths linked to the Cyclospora outbreak. Correspondent Jennifer King reports.
4: In Michigan, two people have died in the Cyclospora outbreak, the first confirmed deaths in the U.S. The Michigan Department of Health and Human Services says both people had underlying health conditions. Federal health officials have tied the outbreak to processed lettuce from Mexico, but are also citing other possible distribution channels. The CDC has reports of more than 6,700 lab-confirmed cases and over 420 hospitalizations since May 1st, with thousands of suspected cases across 45 states. I'm Jennifer King.
2: Investigators are trying to determine what led a 24-year-old man to open fire at an Idaho fast food restaurant in an attack that left three people dead and seven others wounded before authorities say he killed himself. Police Chief Matthew Hicks said Sunday that investigators are confident that the gunman, identified as Chad Williams, acted alone in the shooting Saturday at an In-N-Out Burger in Twin Falls. On Wall Street, the Dow up by 693 points, the Nasdaq rose 540, with the S&P 500 advancing by 110. More at townhall.com.
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2: A federal judge has ruled that the Department of Homeland Security can proceed with building a border wall through a levee system in a small Texas town.
7: The decision supports the Trump administration's efforts to construct a $46 billion wall along the U.S.-Mexico border. The town of Presidio, with about 3,200 residents, argued the wall could cause flooding and that legal procedures were not followed. DHS has waived many regulations to speed up the construction and claims it has the authority to bypass the rules. John Scott reporting.
2: President Trump says U.S. Attorney Jeanine Pirro choked and folded like an umbrella in moving to drop charges against a former Olympian accused of vandalizing the Lincoln Memorial reflecting pool. Trump ducked questions Monday about whether he'd fire Pirro, but kept up his drumbeat of criticism toward her. News and analysis at townhall.com. From Washington, I'm Keith Peters. Analysts warn of an impending energy disaster in California. Correspondent Ron Taylor reports.
8: The Golden State faces an impending collapse of its transportation fuel infrastructure due to declining oil production and refinery closures driven by stringent environmental regulations, making it an energy island isolated by geography and policy. Experts warn that without federal intervention, the state risks fuel shortages for jets, trucks, and cars, posing a national security threat amid global disruptions like the Iran war. Ron Taylor reporting.
2: Democratic Maryland lawmakers are kicking off a special session to consider a first step in a partisan redistricting initiative that could help Democrats pick up an additional U.S. House seat by 2028. The General Assembly will begin debate Monday on a proposed constitutional amendment that would possibly eliminate the lone Republican seat in the state. More on these stories at townhall.com.
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10: Here's a look at your forecast on News Talk 1250 KBRF. Continuing for tonight, seeing some showers and a few thunderstorms at 54 for our low winds. We'll be out of the south at about 20, gusting at 32. For Tuesday, mostly sunny, 72 for our high. 52 for Tuesday night's low, 78 on Wednesday, 58 for Wednesday night's low. 82 Thursday, 85 on Friday, Saturday, up around 86. That's your forecast on News Talk 1250.
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0: Welcome back to the Ramsey Show in the Fairwinds Credit Union Studios. Kevin is in Lincoln, Nebraska. Hi, Kevin. How are you?
1: I'm doing well. How are you?
0: Better than I deserve. What's up?
1: Well, kind of wondering. My wife and I became debt-free last year, paid off the house, got our emergency fund.
0: Wow. Good for you.
1: Yeah. Thank you. Thank you. I owe it to you guys. I wish I could say I did it strictly Ramsey, but it was more Dave-ish along the way. We probably could have got it done a lot faster had we been more strict. But then in about the last year of, working on debt, I kind of started doing some soul searching of wanting to do something a little more personal rewarding as far as a career than what I was doing. And a few months after we became debt free, I became a personal trainer and reduced my income by probably anywhere from 66 to 75%. And now, I mean, we're getting by, but that's about it. We don't have a whole lot of extra at the end of the month. And now we've got, you know, things like house upkeep and wanting to travel and, other financial goals that we'd like to achieve. And
0: what were you doing before and what were you making?
1: I was a cell phone tower construction project manager, making about 105 a year.
0: So you're only making like 25 or 30 grand as a trainer?
1: Yeah, I take home about $1,000 every 2 weeks. And I know I'm fairly new in the industry, and if I work hard, I could, make more. But I'm 50 years old. I don't feel like I've got the time to really put in the work and the sales aspect of it. I'm not the greatest.
2: I'm curious, Kevin, what the conversations were. So you guys paid off the house, everything. You're like, wow, we don't really need a lot of money because we don't have a ton of bills. And so I'm just curious how you got from where you were to this.
1: Well,
2: you just love training and you're like, let me just do this and see what happens.
1: For the last, I don't know, maybe 5 years of working in the cell phone tower industry, I really started feeling like I was doing the devil's work, with where cell phones and social media have gotten the world today. I don't feel like it's a net positive, and I just was really feeling like I wanted to do something that was more rewarding, something that helps people. I've always been a little bit of a gym rat, and I've heard other people say that I should be a trainer, and so I decided to give it a shot. And my wife was supportive. I mean, she saw how stressed out I was with the cell phone tower construction.
0: Let's establish this, okay? You gave it a shot.
1: Mm-hmm.
0: The way you're doing it today is not working. That's why you called.
1: Yeah.
0: So something has to change.
1: Yeah.
0: Either the way you're running your personal trainer business has to change, and you're going to have to make it profitable and triple your income, which you should be able to do, by the way. And you're going to have to get, pretty aggressive about it, and not in a mean or a pushy way or anything like that, but you're going to have to get excited about making a stinking profit. And, or you need to do something else. And I don't think you have to go back cell phone business, by the way. A project manager that can manage the building of a cell phone tower can manage a lot of different kinds of projects.
1: Yeah.
0: You could easily get in the home building business as a general contractor. You could easily get into
2: project manager,
0: other things, just the project management science of project management. It's wide open. We've got, people in all through our organization that manage projects here. It's their title. It's their function. And so, and they're not doing the devil's work. So, there's a lot of different ways to apply your experience if you don't want to be in business for yourself. But if you want to be in business for yourself, you're at the treadmill stage, the beginning stage of this, and you're going to have to grow this business, and you're going to have to commit to doing the parts of the business you don't enjoy as much as the other parts in order to be able to stay in the business.
1: Right.
0: Yeah. So if I enjoy writing books and speaking on the radio, but I'm not making and the only way I can do that is I have to do the accounting and I have to do the marketing, which I don't enjoy as much. And I don't enjoy accounting. I don't mind marketing. But I'm saying if there's parts of running Ramsey in the old days that I don't like, I've got to do them to be able to do the parts that I do like. And that's what you're not doing.
1: Yeah.
0: You've kind of took your foot off the gas and you're just coasting along, helping people. You're like a gym rat that gets paid sometimes.
1: Yeah, pretty much. Yeah, I kind of figure I'm spending about 48 hours a week at the gym and getting paid for about 30 of it. And about a third of that is minimum wage.
0: Yeah. You're not making $1 an hour. Yeah.
1: Yeah.
0: Yeah. So you got to change your business model and embrace the discomfort portions of the business.
2: And if you want to, I mean,
0: otherwise you need to go get a job.
2: Yeah. Yeah. Yeah.
0: You know, because you've established by the way you described it is, I wanted to do this. I did it. It's not working for my family. It's not really not working for me. It's not as satisfying as the lack of money.
1: Yeah. Yeah. I mean, that's it right there. It's not as satisfying as having that extra money and the freedom that comes with that.
0: Yeah, I want to be able to take a cruise with my wife. I'm stinking debt free, you know, and I'm not even making $1 an hour over here at the gym. So I get it. I get why you did it. I'm not shaming you for that. Mm-hmm. But you need to establish, okay, here's what has to be true in order for me to stay in this business. I don't want to do that. Okay, then you're not staying in the business.
2: And I think it takes a lot to keep a small business running. You have to love it and believe in it. And if you don't, you sound a little bit on the fence, Kevin, just from your tone. I mean, and you may just, I don't know. What I'm picking up is you might be better off. I mean, honestly, go work for someone for 10 years till you're 60, make a good living and,
0: you know, there's a lot of stuff you could do working on your own as a project manager. If you looked at this as a project, you know, that's fine. So I'm going to send you a couple books. I'm going to send you Desired Future by Henry Cloud, which is you need to say out loud what my desired future is. And then immediately he says to ask yourself what must be true that's not true today. So my desired future is I'm going to stay in this. I need to make $70,000-$80,000 a year. And what's the path there and the things I have to do that are uncomfortable to get me there, that are ethical, but they're uncomfortable. It's not stuff I enjoy as much as I do the actual teaching of a personal trainer. Or I'm going to hire some people, or I'm going to open a gym, or I don't care. But decide what it is and then decide if that price is one you want to pay to get there. Because right now you're the CEO, the chief everything officer. And that's what you got to decide. And then I'm also going to send you our latest business book, my latest bestseller, actually, Build a Business You Love, because you're at the first stage of the five stages of business called the treadmill stage, and you just run, feel like you get nowhere, and sometimes it's because you're getting nowhere. And I remember that stage in this business, and it wasn't a fun stage. It was exciting because it was all on me, but you're exhausted at the end of the day, and you don't know what you did. It's just chaotic. And so I'll talk you through both of those. So I think you're going to make a good decision either way, because I think you've already decided what we're doing is not working.

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6: 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All right, Ann is with us in Akron, Ohio. Hi, Ann. How are you?
7: I'm doing well, Dave. How about you?
6: Better than I deserve. How can we help?
7: It's great to have you and Rachel on the line because I have a debate with my husband, and I really need both of your inputs.
2: Yes, we love a debate. Cannot wait to know if you're the winner, but we will tell you.
7: I mean, I feel like I'm the winner, but of course I would say
2: You probably are, Anne. You probably are.
6: We can already tell, yeah.
2: Okay, so what's going on?
7: We do our monthly budget together, and we have a slush fund for stuff like vacation items, you know, just bigger expenses that come along monthly. And then we have money going toward the down payment and that sort of thing. My husband says that our slush fund should be considered spent money. So we put it on the budget as spent money. But I say we should count each individual charge, like for hotel rooms, for food and everything. So what do you guys think?
6: So you're talking about you're setting money aside for Christmas. And when you take it out of the budget, how do you take it out of the budget if you don't show it as spent money?
7: That's what I was going to say. I was telling him that. So we're going on our honeymoon, which is a year delayed, to Italy. And we are buying, like, hotel rooms and stuff monthly, like we spend, like, for excursions.
6: You would reduce the savings that you have for the honeymoon. You've already set the money aside and took it out of the budget to put it in the honeymoon account, correct?
7: I mean, it comes out of a slush fund monthly. Like, whenever we do have the money for an item,
6: so you're running all of your savings for different things out of one account?
7: Not for everything.
6: You didn't have a separate honeymoon account that you're saving money into?
7: We don't have a separate honeymoon account, no.
6: Okay, so what is this slush fund then?
7: So the slush fund pretty much are like vet appointments can typically come out of there. It's pretty much money set aside for things we know we need to spend our money on, and we just take it out of our checking account into a separate account on the side, and then that way it doesn't get spent by accident. Not that we would accidentally.
2: Okay, so the question is, when you're booking the hotel this month, is that considered money that should be coming out of this month's income? Is that what you're saying versus the slush fund? And so it looks like it has been spent?
7: Yeah, I know it's kind of confusing.
2: Okay.
6: No, it's not. The way you're doing it is confusing, but it's pretty simple. If you're setting money aside out of your budget, you see, you have your budget, and my budget says I'm setting aside $100 to go into an account that's going to pay for my honeymoon. Okay? That money's already come out of your budget once.
2: Yeah, it doesn't need to come out
6: twice. Then when you spend it, it doesn't need to come out again. Your books aren't going to balance.
7: Yeah, I guess that's true.
6: It can only come out once.
2: And it already came out because it's sitting in the slush fund.
6: Yeah, when you moved it out of your monthly budget into this side, we call them sinking funds in every dollar. And so if you have a sinking fund for Christmas and every month you set aside $100 for Christmas out of your budget has already set that money aside, and there's $1,200 in there for Christmas then, and you get ready to go buy Christmas, you don't take it out of your budget again. You've already been taking it out all year.
2: Does that make sense? Is that answering your question?
7: Yeah, it does actually. Cause, you know, I was always considering it like a monthly expense because sometimes we'd pull the money out, but then we'd have to add it back in. It's kind of,
6: well, I think your slush fund is probably in general is too confusing. So what I would say is you don't need sinking funds except for specific things. Okay. A slush fund that picks up five different items is going to be really confusing. It's going to be hard to track it, okay? So if you do car repairs and vet bills and doctor visits all out of the slush fund, instead of having set money aside for each of those things separately, then you're going to stay confused. So that's why we have sinking funds. You don't have one fund that covers eight different subjects.
2: I know, but the fund in every dollar is not going to a separate account.
6: No, I know that.
2: So that's what, but so it could all be in that one, quote unquote, what she's calling a slush fund, and all her sinking.
6: The money can be in that fund, but there needs to be sinking funds established in every dollar for each one. So that when you can look at every dollar and go, okay, for 4 months, we've been putting $100 aside for car repairs. We have a $500 car repair. We only have $400 in the car repair envelope. Then that's a problem. We got to move some money around. But if you have a $300 car repair and you've got $400 in your car repair sinking fund,
2: yeah,
6: then you're
2: but,
6: okay.
2: Yeah, but it's all coming out of one large account that I she know. Sees. And so it may be that the vet bill is more, you know what I mean? Like it.
6: Yeah, well, I wouldn't have a vet bill slush fund. I'd just cover that out of my monthly expenses, but
2: mm-hmm.
6: I wouldn't be setting that aside. But I mean, for Christmas should be separate than car repairs. They should have different accounting for them. And so that's why we have the different sinking funds. You don't need 42 sinking funds. Most of this needs to be rolled back into your monthly budget and just be a monthly thing. But the answer to your question is if you've already taken it out of your budget once, you can't take it out again when you spend it.
2: That's it.
6: Because you're going to double.
2: And I can't tell who won then.
6: Your books aren't going to balance. And I don't know who was voting for which side, so we still don't know who won. But you know who won. You'll have to go back and figure that part out later. But, yeah, ouch. Brock is in Cincinnati. Hey, Brock, what's up?
8: Hey, how you doing, Dave?
6: Better than I deserve. What's up?
8: My friends can tell me that I'm not doing this correctly. So if I could pay my house off within 5 years, but it means I'm not investing quite 15%, should I stay on this trajectory or should I fall?
6: What percentage would you be investing?
8: Roughly 9 to 10%.
6: Okay, so 5% off, and your income is what?
8: 90K.
6: Okay, so talking about $5,000 for 5 years. We're talking about $25,000. So it doesn't extend the time you pay off your house, but about 6 months.
8: Okay.
6: You're not making as much headway by doing this as you think you are.
8: Okay.
6: So, no, I would put 15% of my income in.
8: Okay. So you're saying bump it up and just follow the baby steps quite literally then, right?
6: Yeah, absolutely. Quite literally.
2: Yeah, that's what Dave's
6: saying. That's a great phrase. Yeah. We did not give you a range in baby step four. And the reason, Brock, is this. I've run the math scenarios. I've been doing this 35 years. And I've run the math scenarios out at all income levels. You know, unless you're making $1 million a year or $10,000 a year, I didn't run those out. Okay. But I ran them out $100,000, $200,000, $50,000, $90,000, whatever, back and forth. And it doesn't, the big thing is that I want a substantial growth in your nest egg in retirement while you're getting the house paid off. And the average person is paying off their home doing this in 7 years while putting 15% away in baby steps 4, 5, and 6.
2: And he said 5 years.
6: That's the average. Yeah. So he's already better than, he's better than average because he's not putting in. So he's probably going to be more like 6 years after I change this.
2: Mm-hmm.
6: But that's all. It's really not going to change it that much.
2: And the compound interest of the growth you're missing out on in the market?
6: Yep.
2: Probably worth it.

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1: With SRN News, I'm Keith Peters in Washington. State health officials say two people have died in the cyclospora outbreak in Michigan. They are the first confirmed deaths in the U.S. related to the microscopic parasite. The Michigan Department of Health and Human Services said Monday that both had underlying health conditions that may have been impacted by the intestinal illness and dehydration. Some residents returned to devastated neighborhoods in eastern Washington state to find their homes leveled by wildfires that erupted across a parched landscape over the weekend, covering yards in charred debris. In some cases, only chimneys were left standing. The fires in and around Spokane, the state's second largest city, were among the most destructive in state history. On Wall Street, the Dow by 693 points. More details at srnnews.com.
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3: Here's a look at your forecast on News Talk 1250 KBRF. Continuing for tonight, seeing some showers and a few thunderstorms at 54 for our low winds. We'll be out of the south at about 20, gusting at 32. For Tuesday, mostly sunny, 72 for our high, 52 for Tuesday night's low, 78 on Wednesday, 58 for Wednesday night's low, 82 Thursday, 85 on Friday, Saturday, up around 86. That's your forecast on News Talk 1250.
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9: Today's question comes from Aaron in Indiana. My wife and I are buying a house and have a couple of questions. Should I insure my house for the sale price of the home and upgrade that if the house goes up in value? Also, should I reduce the amount of home insurance once I get to baby step 7? Excuse me. Sorry, I have a cold.
0: Okay. No, you don't insure the entire house because it includes the lot. And the insurance company won't let you if they're smart, because they're going to look at the house and look at the appraisal value of the house in the area and at least come close on a guess on it. And so what does it take to build your home today on a vacant lot that looks like your lot? That is what would be left if the house burned, and you'd have to build it with a builder. And so that is the amount you would insure. What it takes to replace the house on that lot.
9: Yeah, and no, I would not reduce the amount of home insurance. Now, I wouldn't.
0: Now, we haven't. None of us have. We fully insure our homes. Now, I've raised the deductibles considerably on my car and homeowners.
9: And life insurance is one that you could become self-insured eventually. If you've got enough money that your spouse
0: and kids are okay, if there's kids at home, without life insurance, then you've self-insured by becoming debt-free and having a pile of money. So that's a baby step 7 thing. You can get rid of life insurance. I kept my life insurance for quite a few years after that, but not for any financial planning reason. It was just Sharon wants it, SWI. And some things are just SWI, Sharon wants it. And it wasn't that expensive. And so I kept it for a few years. And then a few years ago, she said, I don't want it anymore. So I think I'm going to be okay. I think you were okay a long time ago. But anyway, because all of our estate plan is predicated on me dying first. So.
9: That's the assumption. but the home insurance, even if you could pay for the home, it would not reduce it.
0: I've got expensive cars, and I don't fully self-insure the cars. Now, again, I carry a massive deductible, which brings the premium way down.
9: Helpful, but.
0: And the same thing on my home. I've got a massive deductible because, pretend that you're living in a $2 million house. Okay, I'll just make up a number. If you got a $50,000 deductible, that's not going to kill you. But the $2 million might if the thing burns.
9: Mm-hmm.
0: So, that'll take a chunk out, right? So if you want super low premiums, you can run your deductibles up, but I don't just cancel the insurance. No, I haven't. I carry it on my cars. I carry not only liability, but I carry replacement value. And I will also tell you to say, when it comes to homeowners insurance, to go with stated value, where you state the amount. And then as the cost of building that house goes up over the years on that lot, building that same house back, raise your stated value. You need to review your homeowners and your car insurance once a year. I've got stated values on my cars. And so if the car is totaled, this is how much I get. I don't have to negotiate. This is the amount. It's a set amount. Not going to get more, not going to get less. It's preset. No negotiation.
10: Well, the car's depreciated. The radio didn't work.
0: I'm not getting into all that. The car's either totaled or it's not. Write me a check or don't. Or fix the car. One of the two. And so stated value. And that has helped a lot, again, with expensive automobiles. And so you want to look at that. And I run a very, very high deductible. And with stated value, it change it and update it. I just finished my review with Xander on all my whole package last week, as a matter of fact. And so I'm just looking at the car values, how we change them, the home values, where we reset them, and everything. Because it does not automatically adjust. Replacement value is no longer a thing with most insurance. Most insurance, it's the amount you state. And you want to make sure you keep that adjusted. Josh is in Tampa. Hey, Josh, what's up?
11: Hey, Dave. It was a pleasure talking to you.
0: You too. How can we help?
11: Hey, so I just really want to ask, I'm trying to understand maybe it's me or not. I'm trying to understand if I'm too frugal in my marriage. Or should I ask my wife to get a higher paying job? I'm trying to tread lightly here.
0: What about Josh? Does he need a higher paying job?
11: Yes. No, absolutely. You're absolutely correct. So I think, you know, for me, I always try to find the cheapest possible things or that we can afford certain things because I feel like that's the only thing that we could afford. And every time I, you know, let's say I book a trip or shop for things, I always look at the cheapest possible things. And I could almost feel the tension with my wife, like, oh, not again. And I just want to preface this with I just recently became debt-free. And that's literally after paying 10 years of credit cards and
0: what is your household income, Josh?
11: So together we make around $105,000 a year.
0: Okay. And so you on $105,000, you have to cheap out on everything to exist. No, you don't.
11: Right. So I've calculated every single dollar that I could get, and I feel like at the end of the week, I have about $300 to spend on.
0: See, there's a lot of feeling going on, and math doesn't have feelings. That's the third time you said, I feel like, which tells me you're not doing a detailed written budget that you and your wife are agreeing on every dollar.
11: No, we did it together, and she sees it. However, I don't think it sort of clicks in her head, like, no, we can make it work.
0: No, wait a minute. Every dollar, when you, the two of you finish every dollar with $105,000 and no debt, $105,000 income, you have $300 left.
11: Every week, yes. Every week. And that's money that's also being contributed towards our 401k, our Roth IRA. It's also obviously paying the groceries, the house, and,
7: yeah,
11: and at the end of the
7: week. You guys bring home what? $7,500, $8,000 a month?
11: Yeah, so together, we probably bring in around, yeah, you're right, $7,000 a month after taxes and
7: yeah,
11: and all that.
7: How much is your mortgage payment?
11: $2,000 a month.
7: Okay.
11: And then our groceries is our biggest expense at $800.
0: Okay, well, there's a couple things going on, okay?
7: Yeah.
0: You have a tendency to be cheap. That's nothing wrong with that. My wife has that same tendency, okay? That's not a bad thing, all right? But what you're saying is your wife has not joined you emotionally in the every dollar budget committee meeting once a month, and the two of us as adults look at this and say, we have X to spend on groceries. We have Y to spend on travel. We have Z to spend. You don't make $500,000 a year. You make $100,000 a year. So it is going to run out. But you also don't make 40 either. So, you know, you're above an average household income in America.
7: So, yeah, so if you have $800 for groceries a month, and I don't know who does the grocery shopping, Josh, but, yeah, if you're going and you're nickel and dime and every single little thing and you're getting the cheapest of the cheap, and all of this, and then you guys still have money left over in that category,
9: then that means you can up some of the quality of the stuff you're buying. So you just have to, like,
0: you have $800 to spend.
9: Yes.
0: Not 500, 800.
9: Yep, exactly.
0: So spend the 800
9: on
0: groceries.
9: And then when you guys are planning a trip, you guys need to decide together what hotel you're staying at.
0: That is within the budget that you set for the trip.
9: That's right. Yes. Yes. So yeah, it's probably a both and, Josh. You probably do need to chill out a little bit. But also, you guys have $5,000 after your mortgage is paid to say, how are we going to live our lives with this? And so it is important to know where it's going. But yeah, you should have more, I would think more than 300 after all the debts
0: paid.
9: It's
0: not your job to cheap everything out. It's the two of you's job to decide how much we're going to spend on a category and then live within that category. If it means cheaping some of it, fine.

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0: Hey guys, Dave Ramsey here. 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

0: boat. And I previously worked in construction and lived in RVs and traveled, and that's where I saved the most amount of money in my life is when I did that. And now I have a house, and I feel like all I do is spend my money. It's about a little over 40% of my take-home pay.
1: Mm. How much do you make a year, did you say?
0: 135.
1: 135, okay.
2: Well, 40% of your take-home pay, we're not going to recommend, but I don't know if that justifies a van. I mean, that's a pretty extreme swing from that. So you just travel around, living in the van, working remote?
0: Yes, sir, yep.
2: Okay. Campground to campground, I take it, right?
0: BLM land, there's some things you can do for free. There's some things you can do where it's paid.
2: Okay.
1: Do you know how long are you thinking? Do you have a time frame, or are you just... You're not tethered down to anything specific, so you're just like, I just want to see what happens.
0: No, I'm not tethered down. I originally bought this house to be close to family, but I ended up just sitting here working my remote job and, you know, not really wanting to be in the area. I kind of want to get back out on the road and travel and see things. I feel like I've followed the Ramsey plan fairly well.
2: Except for that 40% of your take-home pay house payment.
0: Yes, sir. Yes, sir. I hear that one in my brain every day. And then I also hear, you know, if I sell my house and buy a depreciating asset, I also hear that in my brain every day.
2: So if you do the van thing, the answer to your question is, regardless of, it's cool. It sounds fun. It sounds like an adventure. It's not a good 10-year plan.
0: No.
2: It's not a bad 2 or 3 year plan.
1: Mm-hmm. And if you save that much money and put it aside, by the time you're done with everything, to be able to
2: put roots down
1: somewhere.
2: Yeah, you're 33 and single, and we're pretty much ensuring you're going to stay single if you're going to live in a van.
0: You could say that.
2: Yeah.
0: I would say it's more of like a 5 year or less plan, and it's
1: listen.
0: Really
1: there's some women.
2: Well, there might be, but I'm just saying.
1: Your, I don't
2: know. Your chances just went way down on that. So
0: I would. That's debatable, but
2: no, it's not. You cut out 75% of the female population that want to live in a van.
0: There's a smaller percent. Yeah. Are the good ones left out there?
2: There you go. You need a good van girl. That's what you need. Yeah, that's fun. I like you. You're a lot of fun. All right. Now, yes, I would sell it, and yes, I would do it. What I would do is put a time limit on it so it doesn't become some kind of weird way of life. You don't want to be 63 and still doing this.
0: Right.
2: That's not good for you career-wise. It's not good for you socially. It's not good for you financially because of what you said. You're in a depreciating versus an appreciating asset, all those kinds of things. But if you did this for a period of time while you're untethered and don't have responsibilities and it's fun for you, I did hear you're a rambling man. I mean, you like the road, you know? And I think that's cool. That's fun.
1: Yeah.
2: Go do it. Yes,
1: sure.
2: Yes, I would go do it, but put a time limit on it.
1: And make sure you are saving. It's the same kind of mindset. People go and move back home to save money, and then they really don't even end up saving money because they just end up spending it. And, you know, so really
0: and
1: make
0: I've,
1: sure.
0: I've saved up to this point, right? I've got over $300,000 in retirement, and then I also have about 90 cash sitting there ready
1: okay.
0: to go.
1: Okay, well, you may
0: but
1: have just plugged it back in.
0: This.
1: 25% of the female population.
2: Yeah, your bachelor eligibility just went up again. Okay.
0: That's great. That's good to hear.
1: I was going to ask him how much a van costs like that.
2: I think he's going to be okay. Junior's in Fayetteville, Arkansas. Hi, Junior. What's up?
3: Hey, how you doing?
2: Better than I deserve. How can I help?
3: Well, I have a considerable amount of money that I'm investing, and I have a friend that's a financial advisor, and he's giving me some mutual funds to invest in, to purchase, and he's not charging me. And my question is it okay to go with him and just bank the 1% that typically they charge, like a Fidelity or E-Trade, or would I get a better return if I went with E-Trade and somebody was actually watching over it?
2: Well, I would not go with E-Trade because I would want you to develop a personal relationship with a financial advisor that is watching over everything and meeting with you, like our SmartVestor pros that we recommend. But we don't recommend E-Trade, and we don't recommend Fidelity. Fidelity's not a bad company. They've got some good mutual funds, but I

0: I want you to sit with a financial advisor, and I don't mind them charging you a percentage. You will recoup on that. So what's the total amount you're investing?
1: I have like in my individual account, I have about 619. I have some RSUs that are going to mature. I'm going to sell them in about 2 weeks. That's 276. Then I have a 401k that's 47.
0: So you're bumping up to $1 million.
1: Yeah, over a million, about 1.2.
0: Yeah. Okay. And I think when you sit with some of the financial advisors, there's break points on that as well when you start getting up to that $1 million mark. So, meaning that the commissions won't stay exactly the same. So, yeah, I would sit down with a Smart Investor Pro and have somebody talk you through that. You can find them at RamseySolutions.com. But the data is this. DIY, do-it-yourself, investing does not yield the same rates of return. And the main reason is that you get enamored with the romance of some company or some particular stock or thing instead of just looking at cold hard numbers. The second reason is fear. And when you read the wrong headline on the Fox News or CNN website and it triggers your fear button and you start talking about pulling all your money out at usually the exact wrong time to do it, you need someone to talk you off the ledge. And so all the research that we have on investing says that a person who has a calm, conservative, trusted voice in their ear to stay in the market and to carefully analyze these investments rather than getting caught up in the internet romance bullcrap of something, then they're going to keep you on track and you're going to build more wealth over the scope of your life than when you DIY it. And so I know a lot about this stuff, and I don't DIY my mutual funds. I have a SmartVestor Pro. Rachel and Winston have a SmartVestor Pro.
2: I'm curious if the friend was doing it out of just...
0: I think he's just saying, pick this fund and this fund. I don't think he's actually managing.
2: Okay.
0: He said he's showing me which mutual fund.
2: Oh, I gotcha. Yeah.
0: And not charging him for that. But there's more in this than just simply which mutual fund to pick.
2: Mm-hmm.
0: There's staying in it. There's understanding new things that come on board, different things you can get into. As you get above that $1 million mark, there's going to be some things that you can do that are very nuanced, very small things. They're not going to make you rich, but they're also going to stabilize your life and stabilize your future with that. So, No, Junior, I would not go with E-Trade. I would not go with Fidelity, and I would not go with my free friend who told me which mutual fund to buy over lunch. Instead, I would do what I do. So my advice is consistent. I'm not telling you to do something I don't personally do. My personal accounts are with one of our SmartVestor Pros and have been since I started that program all these years ago.
2: Yeah, and these guys and women who are in this position, if you find a good one in our SmartVestor Pros, you know, for sure that is, they live and breathe this stuff. And again, there are nuances in that world that you can take advantage of that you will never get by just, doing it yourself. And when you have that much money, Junior, that I would. I mean, I know we joked about, like, tax loss harvesting, you know, one time on the show. And you're like, oh, yeah. But it's these little things that you know what I mean, that add up over time. And they know about that stuff. And they can educate you and show you. And it's good for you. Take advantage of those things. But you're not going to get that with just someone randomly telling you to pick two or three different types of mutual funds and that's it. So there's some nuance to it and detail that I think could be to your advantage for sure.

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2: News this hour from Town Hall. I'm Keith Peters in Washington. Information is surfacing about President Trump's finances as one of his holding companies takes Capital One Financial Corporation to court.
3: Capital One closed President Trump's accounts in mid-2021 after flagging financial activity that resembled money laundering. The bank disclosed this in a court filing over the weekend. Trump has sued Capital One, alleging the closures were politically motivated following the January 6th Capitol attacks. Capital One seeks to dismiss the lawsuit, stating the closures followed months of analysis by its anti-money laundering team. Trump has also sued JP Morgan Chase, claiming similar political motivations. Both banks deny these claims, citing unusual practices as the reason for severing ties with President Trump. I'm Ken Sweet.
2: The crippling blackouts continue in Cuba.
4: The Trump administration effectively cut Cuba off from oil in January. The collapse of the energy grid has much of the island with no electricity on a regular basis. Elaine Delis is sleeping on the seawall, the Melicon. She says, when we start to hope that the system will hold, then it goes down again. I don't know. There is no solution. During this latest blackout, the temperature hit 93 Fahrenheit in Havana, but it feels like 106. Alexi Rios says everything is going backwards. Tomorrow it is going to happen again. Rolling blackouts in Cuba now last more than 20 hours a day. I'm Ed Donahue.
2: Some residents have returned to devastated neighborhoods in eastern Washington state to find their homes leveled by wildfires that erupted across a parched landscape over the weekend. On Wall Street, the Dow Jones Industrial Average up by 693 points. The NASDAQ rose 540 with the S&P 500 advancing by 110. More on these stories at townhall.com.
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2: Potential regulation changes are in the works for Project Head Start programs. We hear more on this story from correspondent Lisa Dwyer reporting.
7: The Trump administration is reportedly planning a major overhaul of the Head Start program. Head Start was established in the 1960s and is a key early education program for low-income children. The proposed changes would replace more than 100 pages of regulations with a much shorter version, leaving specifics to state and local laws. The newly drafted rules could require more documentation from parents who are homeless or unemployed and could affect children of people in the U.S. illegally. Once the proposal is made public, federal law requires the administration to give at least a month for the public to weigh in on it. I'm Lisa Dwyer.
2: News and analysis available at townhall.com. From Washington, I'm Keith Peters reporting. What's happening with young people in technology these days?
8: Hiring for entry-level software developers has slowed and enrollment in computer science declining. But interest in AI is growing among students from non-tech majors. Harvard is now incorporating AI into its curriculum. Northwestern University expanding AI courses for non-computer science majors. Colleges are beginning to recognize new graduates, regardless of their field, are facing a lot of questions about their AI skills. Jason Walker reporting.
2: A small refinery tucked inside a New Hampshire office park is helping produce the critical minerals needed in the missiles used in the Iran war. Phoenix Tailings is among the few U.S. companies processing these materials and received $500 million from the Pentagon to expand its capacity. More at Town Hall.
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11: Here's a look at your forecast on News Talk 1250 KBRF. Continuing for tonight, seeing some showers and a few thunderstorms at 54 for our low winds. We'll be out in the south at about 20, gusting at 32. For Tuesday, mostly sunny, 72 for our high. 52 for Tuesday night's low, 78 on Wednesday, 58 for Wednesday night's low. 82 Thursday, 85 on Friday, Saturday, up around 86. That's your forecast on News Talk 1250.
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13: Scott, we're allowed to give you 1 week off, but not two. I hope you enjoyed your couple days off with your family.
14: It was fantastic. Thank you so much, McGraw.
13: You come back and you jump right into it with Todd Blanche. This has been a story of twists and turns. And today we find out he's going to put something in writing to appease some of the senators, but not everything. What do we know?
14: Yeah, two words for you. It's a fig leaf. That's how it's being viewed, what Todd Blanche has offered on that $1.7 billion anti-weaponization fund that Trump is so keen on. Todd Blanche, to secure the final votes he needs for tomorrow, has put in writing that the fund is dead, and he signed his name to it. There is, to put it charitably, McGraw, some cynicism in Washington that that thing's worth the piece of paper it's written on, that he could backtrack out of that thing after the vote to confirm him as Attorney General, or, say, throwing a date out there, maybe on November 4th, the day after the election, they could backtrack and reconstitute that slush fund. But it is sufficient to get him through the day tomorrow at 9 a.m. Eastern Time, 6 a.m. Pacific. The Senate Judiciary Committee has its official meeting on Todd Blanche's nomination. Because of this new piece of paper, Blanche has lined up all the Republicans to support him and give him the sufficient votes to get him to the Senate floor as Trump's nominee for Attorney General. So he's making things happen, and he's surviving it one day at a time on this slush fund.
13: So I'm confused as to where is the immunity deal with the IRS and this Todd Blanche story?
14: You are not the only one who is confused by this, but let me explain what we know, and then I'll explain what we think. First of all, we know that Blanche has provided a second piece of paper to the Senate saying this IRS immunity deal that Trump is enjoying is going to be limited. It's going to be retroactive, only for IRS scrutiny for past things, but that it doesn't absolve Trump in the future. Okay. That is some of what those Senate Republicans wanted to hear, and it's a sufficient amount to get Todd Blanche approved tomorrow. But it's not signed by anybody, including by Trump or Trump's lawyers, and without every party to that settlement signing it, the thing may not even be worth the piece of paper it's written on. And that's going to be a sticking point moving forward, and not just with Democrats. It's possible whatever opposition remains to Todd Blanche is still going to be fixated on the IRS immunity deal Trump has crafted for himself. Let's see if that changes. But for now, Todd Blanche has done enough to line up the votes in the Senate Judiciary Committee.
13: Yeah, so I guess Cornyn and Tom Tillis, as you said, right, sort of gave notice that they're okay with this. But at some point last week, it sort of was alluded to that they were protecting other Republicans. Now this goes to a full vote in the U.S. Senate. They're not doing Susan Collins any favor and some of these other senators who are in tight races.
14: Absolutely right. And they very much were proxies for pretty much all the Senate Republicans. Nobody likes this slush fund. I have yet to find a man in Washington who works for the Congress, who works for the people, who is championing this slush fund. Trump is the one championing the slush fund. The rest of the party is running away from it. So Tom Tillis and John Cornyn kind of took one for the team because they are lame ducks about to leave office, and they seem to have exacted some concessions. But no, it doesn't help Susan Collins, who is knee-deep in a fierce re-election battle. And there are others. People aren't talking so much about these very competitive races in states like Ohio, potentially places like Kansas, Florida, Alaska, where don't sleep on those races. Those incumbents have tougher races than they envisioned a few months ago, and this slush fund does not help them. Even if they vote to support Todd Blanche, they have to answer to folks back home who ain't thrilled about these late developments.
13: Yeah, no, I think that's going to be a bigger issue, having to answer these questions. It just doesn't sit right with a lot of people. And so, but I'm also surprised with John Cornyn. After being railroaded by the Trump train and losing his primary bid, why he would be so apt to sort of curry favor with the Trump administration on something like this? He was standing his ground, and then it seems like this, he was right, that was the line in the sand, and now, oh, okay, now I'm okay with this. It seems John Cornyn would be a little more tougher on the Trump world, I would think.
14: He's taking a pretty hard line for a guy who is lined up behind Trump on pretty much everything. I mean, his voting record is near the 99th percentile of supporting Trump. And John Cornyn is an institutionalist, a giant in his party, even though he lost his primary back home. This is a big defection for John Cornyn. For Tom Tillis, different story. He is representing a particularly purple state in North Carolina. He's retiring out of partly out of frustration with where his party and the Senate are headed. I don't think this is the last fight from Tom Tillis. Let's see if there's one more hurdle for Todd Blanche to overcome, even after tomorrow's committee vote.
13: All right, we'll leave it there. Tomorrow is election day in some states, Michigan being one of them. And this Michigan Democratic primary is becoming a national story. Set the scene for us. What's going on in Michigan?
14: There's a good reason for that. I mean, this primary is in all 50 states this year. This one stands apart. Even if you're not from or don't have relatives in Michigan, I want you to hear me out. The primary Democrats have for a U.S. Senate nomination in Michigan is going to tell us a lot about the future, not just about this year's election, but about the next one. There is this schism forming inside the Democratic Party. It's been forming all year. Do they want to nominate electable people, in quotes, the more electable person, or do they want to elect the biggest fighter, somebody who is the kind of the flip side of the coin from Trump, somebody who out-trumps Trump? They're going to decide that tomorrow and who they nominate for the Senate race in Michigan. The traditionalist electable candidate is the incumbent Democratic Congresswoman, Haley Stevens, from the Detroit suburbs. The more progressive fighter candidate is a man named Abdul Al-Sayed, who's from the Detroit area as well. He is now favored, according to the polling. Let's see how this goes in a purple battleground state. If Democrats decide in states like Michigan where elections are won or lost nationally. They want the fighter. What does that tell us about 2028, where this thing's headed come next year? Do they want electable candidates to run for president in 2028, or do they want to out-Trump Trump in 2028? I think you're going to see tomorrow where this is all going.
13: We've seen this on the Republican side in Georgia a number of times, a couple of other states, where they have elected the one that made them feel good in the primary, but then couldn't get across in the general election, Ken Paxton being one of them in Texas. We'll see if he wins. But we've been seeing this on the right for a long time. It's now starting to show itself on the left.
14: And 2022, those midterms from way back 4 years ago, were kind of decided because Republicans had too many election deniers and Trump-like figures in an electorate that was a little bit fatigued with Trump in 2022. The Democrats are walking into the same reality this year, but I talked to Democratic strategists who say, as a party, do you want to channel and harness this energy that is emerging from the progressive wing, or do you want to try to stifle it? Maybe we should be in the business of channeling and grasping onto the energy versus trying to push it back.
13: We're talking to Scott McFarlane, and it wouldn't be a segment without talking about the reflecting pool. We'll get to that in a second. But quick, what's the ongoing fight with the FCC and ABC?
14: The FCC has unleashed its leverage against ABC television, The View, that midday talk show, and ABC's local television stations. The Trump-aligned leadership of the FCC says it's because ABC has diversity, equity, and inclusion programs they're concerned about. The more cynical view is Trump doesn't like ABC. He doesn't like Jimmy Kimmel, doesn't like The View, doesn't like the programming, wants his FCC to start messing with them. The ABC television network did something creative, McGraw. They urged their viewers, write a letter, respond to the FCC, see if you can push back on their scrutiny of our television stations. They got 250,000 people responded on behalf of ABC television. It really shows one media organization that is trying to fight back in a very emphatic, declarative way. Let's see if it wins the day or if the FCC just turns the screws tighter.
13: Yeah, we'll see how that happens. All right, now let's get to the reflecting pool, because I love having you on Mondays, but I really love your weekly reflecting pool updates. And boy, has this thing now taken on a life of its own.
14: We wouldn't talk about it if it wasn't justified, but every stinking Monday, something happens. This reflecting pool debacle is potentially going to lead in the next few hours to Trump firing Jeanine Pirro, his old Fox News surrogate, the Judge Jeanine, the one with the syndicated TV show, who was plucked to become his top prosecutor in Washington, D.C. I'll take you back to Friday. Jeanine Pirro made a court filing that was, I think, agreeably humiliating for the administration. They admitted there is no evidence that this pool was vandalized and destroyed by that former Olympian, that it was a botched contractor's job that damaged the pool, that runs against what Trump has claimed, against what his interior secretary has claimed. It runs against what Jeanine Pirro used to claim. They admit they don't have a case. Trump today said that Jeanine Pirro choked by dropping the case, and that Jeanine Pirro, quote, folded like an umbrella. Those are the things you say when somebody's about to lose their job. And if Donald Trump fires a Fox News star from a top position because of the friggin' reflecting pool, well, that's why we talk about the reflecting pool every Monday. It's a metaphor or a small example of something bigger happening in the administration. There's infighting, and there is this ongoing effort to preserve Trump's name and brand on construction projects. He doesn't want to look like he botched this thing.
13: So she walked out today. Apparently she had somewhat of a contentious meeting at the White House. She's not fired yet. But what, you're insinuating that you have sources who are saying any minute, or you just sort of how Trump handles these things? There might be a late night tweet. What's your insight there, Scott McFarlane?
14: It's more the latter. This is more, you know, I've got former Department of Justice officials who say keep your radar up, not because they have secret intel, but because they see a pattern that is familiar to them. Trump unleashed his interior secretary, Doug Burgum, to publicly chastise Jeanine Pirro's handling of this case on social media over the weekend. If he's allowing one member of the cabinet to dunk on another top official, feels like somebody could be on their way out. Doesn't mean it's definitely going to happen, but I think everybody here is monitoring for the possibility. Maybe she can withstand it. Maybe she has made a compelling argument at the White House as Monday evening began to keep her job, but we'll find these things out either overnight tonight or tomorrow morning.
13: You know, it seems to be shaping up as to Hillary Clinton's travel gate when she fired the entire travel staff her first couple of weeks in the office. Well, he needs this headache like he needs a hole in the head. With all the things going on, he needs to be focusing on a lot of other things, but he can't get this a reflecting pool off of his mind, and it's just sort of dragging him down. Get it off your plate. You've got more important things to worry about.
14: Real quickly, I'll tell you, that's the issue. We are 90 days from the election. Every day is precious for Republicans to preserve their majorities. Another day talking about the reflecting pool is kind of campy for those of us who cover it. We're keeping ourselves busy, but that's a lost day for Republicans who want to talk about gas, college, housing, and food prices, not about taxpayer money or donators' money going to vanity projects.
13: Yeah, it just seems like it's just a bad note, President Trump. Get more important things going on. Yeah. Scott McFarland, as always, he's on Substack. He's on YouTube. You see him all over the place. Scott McFarland, former CBS newsman, independent newsman with us every Monday to get things straight with the news over the weekend. Scott, as always, we appreciate your insight. Be safe, and we'll talk to you next Monday.
14: Right back at you.
13: Thank you, sir. Good stuff. And one of the best, and he's with us every Monday. We are proud and thrilled to have him each and every Monday. All right, here's the plan for the next hour. Do you know this Cyclosporus? Cyclospora, which is this E. coli or this salmonella, this outbreak. There's two different trains. There's one, the iceberg lettuce, which is sort of tied to this lettuce outbreak. But then there's another broader mystery that the FBI is tracking, a second larger nationwide surge, accounting for over 7,000 confirmed cases and thousands more that are unconfirmed. We're going to talk to a John Hopkins professor about all of this, who is an expert in all of this, in foodborne illnesses. So we'll come back and talk with her. And then next hour, Doonesbury, one of the great, I'd call it a comic, but it was more of a comic strip or a cartoon, or it was an editorial cartoon that ran for years. There's a new book about the man behind Doonesbury, Gary Trudeau, the husband of Jane Pauley and the creator of Doonesbury. It's a fascinating story, how he got started and how it survived and thrived throughout the years and throughout all of the controversies. We'll talk to the author of a brand new book about Gary Trudeau and Doonesbury. And then it's going to be open phones next hour. Stay right there. We are just getting started. America at Night, back in a moment.
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13: I just want to take a moment and talk about this story that broke late Friday, and that was the story of Jared Leto, the Oscar winner who was outed last week. There's a BBC documentary that came out. It was titled Jared Leto, Hollywood's Dark Secret, and it delves into allegations of sexual misconduct involving the actor and a number of underage and young women, compiling more than 120 online allegations relating to harassment and sexual misconduct. The documentary depicts an array of enablers, people who made sure that the teenage girls were brought backstage, invited after parties, escorted into hotel rooms. And basically this documentary, which I have not seen, but is being reported as one giant open secret in Hollywood, that this guy was a creep. And BBC documentary wouldn't do it if they didn't have a whole lot of evidence. But let's assume for a second that this is accurate. Here is another example of people in power turning a blind eye to this type of stuff. It's not just Hollywood. It's across the board. It's Michigan with the doctors, or excuse me, Michigan State with the doctors, Ohio State with the wrestlers, the Catholic Church, the Penn State. I mean, you go down the list, the Boy Scouts, the stories that have come out over the years of people in power who have seen what's going on and looked the other way, didn't do anything about it, didn't want to help these kids. It is absolutely heartbreaking. Every single time one of these stories comes out, it's, we didn't really want to say anything. Well, we just thought, well, we looked the other way. It's unbelievable. You know, hey, Elon Musk, you can turn these regular pictures into nudie pictures of kids. Well, you know, they have a constitutional right. Well, really? Once again, people looking the other way to do the right thing, and these young girls scarred for life because you had to look the way for Jared Leto. Sad story. Stay right there. We're just getting started. America at Night, back in a moment.
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3: With SRN News, I'm Jason Walker. President Trump says talks with Iran are the last chance for Tehran to forge a deal and avoid an escalation of U.S. strikes. The president says he does expect to have an idea relatively soon about how negotiations are going to reopen the Strait of Hormuz. A couple of GOP senators who had threatened to block Acting Attorney General Todd Blanche's bid to lead the Justice Department now say they will vote to advance his nomination. The statement from John Cornyn and Tom Tillis come after Blanche issued an order late Sunday formally rescinding the anti-weaponization fund to compensate those who believe they were unfairly prosecuted by the Justice Department. Devastated neighborhoods in eastern Washington, homes leveled by a number of wildfires, 700 buildings have been destroyed. SRN News.
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13: With all the other things the United States is dealing with, we're also dealing with a cyclospora outbreak, and this has been somewhat confusing. There are two, believe it or not, different tracks of this case. One was the iceberg lettuce that was tied to a 9-state cluster in which Taylor Farms was dragged through the news, as well as Taco Bell and Walmart and so on and so forth. And then there was some story about whether or not that was a false positive. But there is another mystery and a second larger nationwide outbreak, 7,000 confirmed cases and unconfirmed thousands more. What in the world is going on? Plus, there's a social media component that you're just not going to believe anything about. Dr. Cynthia Spears is a professor of medicine, oncology, and molecular microbiology and immunology at Johns Hopkins University School of Medicine. She's also a member of the Division of Infectious Diseases. Dr. Spears, welcome to America at Night. Thanks for joining us.
6: Thank you so much for having me, McGraw.
13: Catch us up to date. What exactly is going on, and what do we know about this outbreak?
6: So we have this very large outbreak that started in 5 states, with Michigan and Ohio having the largest number of cases. And that very large outbreak, Michigan is up to about 18,000 cases by my count through the news. That is the outbreak that was linked to the lettuce, Taco Bell, and Taylor Farms in California, and where the false positive came up. That is true, but not dissuasive of where the outbreak may be coming from, because Taylor Farms has now pulled all the lettuce from the market. And the reason I say that is this parasite sticks very well to raw vegetables, particularly lettuce and other produce, and is very hard to capture, because it can take only a few of these parasites to make us sick as individuals. So not so surprising that they can't quite find it on the vegetables, but what has been clearly proven, or the data that supports that's the source, is the epidemiologists are the heroes here, because they took the food histories that led to the clues that led back to Taylor. Now, the second outbreak is smaller. That's been advertised by the FDA, up to about 92 cases as of a day ago or so. That one, we haven't yet been told where it is or what it may be linked to. And actually, the FDA website is now listing 4 other smaller clusters of cases that are relatively minor compared to these two.
13: So could they be related in some way, shape, or form, or are they two distinct different outbreaks?
6: Without data, we can't answer that. I think the jury is still out on that. They could be related, and I suppose they could be distinct. That would be extremely unfortunate, obviously, meaning that there were multiple places where the food in our system had been contaminated somehow, and, you know, the parasite was proliferating in people.
13: Cyclosporora, is that a new term? Is this a new bug? Is it a new phrase, or has it been a while and we just haven't noticed?
6: Exactly. It's been a while and you haven't noticed. So this was first reported actually in individuals with HIV/AIDS in Haiti back in the 1980s to 1990s, and was originally called Big Crypto, meaning a larger version of a parasite that was first really brought to prominence because of the HIV epidemic called Cryptosporidium. Eventually, it was shown that it, in fact, was a distinct organism and very different from Cryptosporidium, even though they're in the same class of parasites. And so it's been around, you know, 35 or more years. It's actually been around longer than that, but first recognized over the last 35 years.
13: And so, first, let's talk about when you get it. Is it just you're laid up in bed for a day or two? How dangerous is it if you get this bug and you're infected by it?
6: Well, it depends who you are and what your medical background is. So it's estimated that each of us have a foodborne illness every year, and those manifest by nausea, vomiting, and diarrhea most commonly. And as we all know, most of those illnesses are fairly short term. But if you're young, like young children, or older individuals, or someone who has a compromising condition that affects your immune system, any of the diarrheal disease pathogens can be more serious, and that's also true of Cyclospora.
13: Are you expecting this to be a blip, or are you expecting this to get worse before it gets better?
6: Well, I'm going to be an optimist and hope that we start to see a softening of the cases in Michigan now that the purported contaminated food has been pulled off the market. But it clearly is a big summer for Cyclospora. So I think, you know, the jury is out as to why this has become so prominent this particular summer.
13: So let's talk about the feds have been doing their job and everyone's been sort of on top of their game. And any criticism to go anywhere around, Dr. Sears?
6: Well, as we all know, there's been tremendous cuts to public health at the CDC, the FDA, and the USDA. And those cuts, for example, at the CDC means that the group that dealt with Cyclospora was reduced from 11 individuals to 3. And obviously, 3 people typically can't do the work of 11. So that's one factor that may have let this get really out there without it being recognized earlier. The second factor is that we have had in place in the United States what's called FoodNet, which was a collaboration between the CDC, the FDA, and the USDA that surveys about 15% of the U.S. population through a series of labs throughout the United States that would report data back to the CDC. An early warning system is how I think of it, and a way for us to keep tabs on what is happening in foodborne disease. And a year ago, the HHS secretary cut the surveillance from 8 pathogens that cause diarrheal or what we call enteric illnesses, to 2, and chose to pursue only Salmonella and Shigatoxin-producing E. coli. And one of the organisms cut out of the other 6 that had typically been followed was Cyclospora. So this system, because the labs report the data back routinely to the CDC, might have given us a clue earlier if it was still, the organism was still being looked for.
13: Doctor, I want to talk to you about the social media aspect of this, which has gotten off the rails. But what do you recommend to people? Do you recommend us washing lettuce, not eating lettuce? What do you recommend?
6: Well, again, I think it depends where you are. What I have been saying in Maryland, where we've had some cases, but not such a large number has been seen in many other states. It's now 45 states that I understand have had excess cases of cyclosporine. So it is quite national. What I say is if you're getting your produce from a local farm or a CSA, something like that, you probably can feel a little more secure if you want to eat lettuce and things like that. Nonetheless, I strongly encourage people to wash it well. They're suggesting a minute of in the water in the sink, and also washing the bagged lettuces that have already been triple washed if you choose to buy them.
13: Yeah.
6: Now, personally, the Taylor Farm is in Salinas, California. I am checking labels, and I would not buy a vegetable from Salinas, California at this time. The other thing you can do is peel the outer layers of the lettuce if you want to eat lettuce. Of course, it's perfectly reasonable not to eat lettuce at this time until we have a better grip on this. And particularly, I am also saying people who are immunocompromised, whether it's due to HIV infection, due to a rheumatologic disease, due to cancer therapy, I would be very cautious and be eating cooked vegetables, which are safe.
13: Hmm. I always take the first couple layers off of my lettuce. I don't know who eats the first couple layers of lettuce, but that's just me. I don't know. All right, let's get to this parasite maxing, because doctor, I heard about this and I still can't quite wrap my head around it. There are people online who, of course, the social media have taken this to the next level. And I understand dark humor and jokes and or inappropriate comments, but are you seeing people actually trying to get the parasite because they want to lose a couple of pounds? Is this really a thing going on social media?
6: So I am not aware of that. It is not a particularly good idea. Obviously, weight loss is much more complicated than trying to get diarrhea. Very temporary type of solution, if you will.
13: Okay, good. So you are not aware of this crazy social media thing where people are trying to, they're calling it cyclospora skinny or parasite maxing. Yeah, where they're I don't know if they're doing it just to get other people sick or they're actually trying to do it themselves, but apparently this is a thing on social media.
6: Well, it's a terrible idea. So diarrheal illnesses make you feel really cruddy. So you not only have nausea, sometimes by vomiting, diarrhea, abdominal cramping, fatigue, bloating, you're getting up in the middle of the night to have diarrhea. None of that is reasonable, shall we say, and it is certainly not the way to approach weight loss.
13: Well, and people should understand, and I'm certainly no expert, but it's just water weight. You're going to gain it back after you get better, right? It isn't like this is a long-term solution.
6: Precisely. Yeah. Now, the one social media post that I am aware of is some individuals suggesting that ivermectin may be a therapy for cyclosporine. That is 100% incorrect and dangerous. So this is a treatable parasite, but the drug that will treat it and treat it pretty quickly is called trimethoprim sulfamethoxazole or Bactrim or Sceptra. And it's a therapy where you take a pill twice a day for 7 to 10 days. And for those with a normal immune system, people will respond pretty quickly to that, typically within 5 days. And if you don't respond within 5 days, it's possible that there's a second infection or a different cause for the diarrhea or that you're immunocompromised.
13: Can you get that drug over the counter or do you have to get it prescribed by a doctor?
6: It's a prescription.
13: Prescription. So go to your doctor and your doctor will diagnose you and then give you the prescription for the drug.
6: Correct.
13: Dr. Cynthia Sears, professor of medicine oncology at Johns Hopkins University, also a member of the Division of Infectious Diseases. Great insight, doctor. Thank you for your insight. We appreciate your time. Have a good night.
6: Yeah, you too. Thank you very much.
13: You got it. Dr. Cynthia Sears, School of Medicine at Johns Hopkins University. Don't get any better than that. Do you know that TikTok has banned Skinny Talk because they are afraid of apparently it's called parasite maxing, believe it or not. Creators are adopting other tags like parasite maxing and joke phrases like psychospora skinny and get my pre-pregnancy body back that allows the content to bypass the basic moderation filters and spread to broader audiences. And they are saying that this is now a thing on social media where they're using the psychospora as a diet plan. I mean, our enemies must be laughing at us.

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6: Here's a look at your forecast on News Talk 1250 KBRF. Continuing for tonight, seeing some showers and a few thunderstorms at 54 for our low winds. We'll be out of the south at about 20, gusting 32. For Tuesday, mostly sunny, 72 for our high. 52 for Tuesday night's low, 78 on Wednesday, 58 for Wednesday night's low. 82 Thursday, 85 on Friday, Saturday, up around 86. That's your forecast on News Talk 1250.
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0: McGraw Millhaven.
1: All right, Carrie in Texas writes, so Donald Trump threatens Iran with decapitation. Does he think that such empty threats cause a nation that has existed for many times longer than the U.S. to quake with fear? Jim in Richmond, Kentucky texts in, more aliens. Yeah, that's what the people want. Give us more aliens. Canadians and Tim are enough. Let's see here. Virginia checks in and writes, President Trump wants to charge an American for a crime in which the government has no evidence he committed. This should scare everyone in the world. Reason, reflecting pool. Yeah, no, that's an interesting comment because the according to Jeanine Pirro, there is no evidence. According to the when you charge someone, you have to show them evidence that he did what you're accusing him of doing. And if they didn't have the evidence, which apparently they didn't have, she had no other choice than to drop the charges. But President Trump wants the charges to go forward, even though there's no evidence. It is, the man has got too many other things on his plate. He does not need to be worrying about the reflecting pool, but that's where we are. Tom in Akron, Ohio, been fighting with anti-vaxxers for 35 years, just lost my favorite patient, the last surviving polio victim. She was 78 years old, an Oklahoma native. She finally succumbed to post-polio syndrome, long COVID. She was the oldest patient to have utilized an iron lung since 1953. 2 years before the vaccine was introduced. And we'll leave you with this from Alamogordo, New Mexico. I think it's time for President Trump to use nuclear weapons on all of Iran because those religious zealots can only understand brute force, and that will finally solve the problem of Iran. That from Alamogordo, New Mexico. If you'd like to text in, 1-844-2-McGraw, 1-844-262-4729. Also, don't forget, next hour we're going to talk Gary Trudeau and Doonesbury. It's a great story and a great book about Gary Trudeau and Doonesbury. And then open phones, phone calls, text messages, voicemails in hour number three. Stay right there. Our executive director is Alex Hinton. Our engineer tonight is Richard Good. I'm McGraw Millhaven, and this is America at Night on Westwood One.
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5: News this hour from Town Hall. I'm Jason Walker. President Trump says new talks with Tehran are the last chance for Iran to forge a deal and avoid an escalation of U.S. strikes on the country.
6: It's not very complex. We're talking about the strait, the opening of the strait, having it open literally by tomorrow, completely open. And that's phase one. And phase two is we then will talk about the nuclear capacity, the nuclear, what, you know, as we've been mentioned, that basically, it's, I think most say, the denuclearization of Iran has to happen.
5: The two GOP senators who had threatened to block Acting Attorney General Todd Blanche's bid to head up the Department of Justice now say they will vote to advance his nomination. That statement from John Cornyn and Tom Tillis comes after Blanche issued an order late Sunday formally rescinding the anti-weaponization fund to compensate people who believe they were unfairly prosecuted by the Justice Department. Well, numerous states are not happy at all over revamped tariffs and rising prices. Many of them have decided now to take the Trump administration to court. Here's Jennifer King with the story.
7: 25 states are joining a lawsuit suing the Trump administration over the latest round of double-digit tariffs. They say the basis, that countries had not done enough to crack down on imports produced by illegal forced labor, is a pretext. New York Attorney General Letitia James says after losing at the Supreme Court, the administration is once again trying to illegally raise taxes on families and businesses with a new round of tariffs. Pennsylvania Governor Josh Shapiro says the president's tariffs have injected unnecessary chaos and confusion into residents' lives and raised prices across the board. I'm Jennifer King.
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5: Although Democrats hold 7 of the 8 U.S. House seats representing Maryland, it's apparently not enough for them.
9: Maryland lawmakers are considering a first step in a partisan redistricting initiative that could help Democrats pick up an additional House seat by 2028. The General Assembly is debating a proposed constitutional amendment designed to give Democrats greater latitude to draw congressional maps favoring their party. Democrats would like to draw maps that could allow them to win all 8 seats. Voters would have the final say on any proposed amendment. Rich Thomason reporting.
5: The government of Liechtenstein says a cyber attack is made on a register of people behind companies and foundations in that wealthy principality. The data of some 31,000 people tapped and the breach was noticed. Measures were taken then to secure the data, and the system was taken offline. Breaking news and analysis, townhall.com. You probably already knew this, but the times are a-changin'. College computer science majors are down. AI for everyone else is up. We hear more on this developing matter from correspondent Lisa Dwyer.
3: Hiring for entry-level software developers has slowed, and college enrollment in computer science is declining. However, interest in artificial intelligence is growing among students from non-tech majors. Schools like VCU are offering AI minors, and universities like Purdue and Harvard are incorporating AI into their curriculum. Northwestern University is expanding AI courses for non-computer science majors. Colleges are responding to changes in student demand, but they also recognize that new graduates, regardless of their field, are facing questions about their AI skills from potential employers. I'm Lisa Dwyer.
5: More on these stories at townhall.com.
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11: Here's a look at your forecast on News Talk 1250 KBRF. Continuing for tonight, seeing some showers and a few thunderstorms at 54 for our low winds. We'll be out in the south at about 20, gusting at 32. For Tuesday, mostly sunny, 72 for our high. 52 for Tuesday night's low, 78 on Wednesday, 58 for Wednesday night's low, 82 Thursday, 85 on Friday, Saturday, up around 86. That's your forecast on News Talk 1250.
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12: Trudeau, a gentleman wrote a book about Gary Trudeau and Doonesbury. And she said, Gary Trudeau spoke at my graduation back in 1980. I was there when Gary Trudeau spoke at her college graduation in 1980. And I said to her, I said, I guess I was 13 at the time. I said, I have no recollection of anything that Gary Trudeau said. And she said, I don't either. Her own graduation, she has no recollection of what Gary Trudeau said. Then I thought back to my own college graduation. Mike Rorko of the Chicago Tribune spoke at my graduation. What would that have been? 1990. So it was 10 years later, 1990. And if you gave me $1 million right now, I couldn't tell you one thing Mike Rorko said at my college graduation. I don't know. You're so caught up in the moment. Do you even listen to what the, I don't know. I wish I did. I wish there was a tape. I wish I'd go back and listen to what the man said. I'd be really curious to see what he said at my own college graduation. Stay right there. An unbelievable story, an American story of Gary Trudeau and the creator behind Doonesbury. We'll do that next on America at Night.
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31: He was a cultural phenomenon, and he was read in the highest offices in the land. Of course, I'm talking about Gary Trudeau and his comic strip Doonesbury, which was in hundreds and hundreds of newspapers. There's a brand new book out detailing his rise and his cultural significance. The book is called Trudeau and Doonesbury, a biography, the cartoonist who turned the news into art. Joshua Kendall joins us on America at Night. Joshua, welcome.
32: It's a pleasure to be on with you.
31: So you Yaley guys got to stick together, huh? Is that the whole thing?
32: Yeah. Gary was the class of 1970, and I came about 10 years later. But for people of my class, Gary was kind of our mentor. We knew the old Bull Tales because Doonesbury started in the Yale Daily News as a strip called Bull Tales. So and it was legendary in the late 60s. And then we knew the first 10 years of Doonesbury. So it's been kind of in my blood for 45 years.
31: Yeah.
32: And it was a pleasure to chart Gary's career starting as a Yale undergrad.
31: So you got the idea to do the book, and you went to Gary Trudeau, who's a bit of a shy, right? He doesn't do a lot of interviews. I'm surprised he agreed to sort of allow you, or at least sit down with you and sort of help you write this in a way.
32: Yeah, Gary's been called the J.D. Salinger of cartoons. He really likes his private life. What got me started was also a Yale thing, that Gary donated 200 boxes of letters and original drawings to Yale's Beinecke Library. And for me, it was like being a kid in a candy store, because his strip was so popular in the 70s and 80s. It had like 60 million readers, and everyone was writing in their letters from Robert Redford, Nixon aides, Charlton Heston. So I did a lot of research, and I only got Gary on board later. Initially, Gary said, I want to help you fact check. And then what happened was, since I spent a lot of time in the files, I actually started knowing more about what he did in the 70s than he did, because he often can't remember these days about a particular strip in the 70s. And it took a while for me to convince him to sit down and meet with me. But he did, and there was a recent story in the New York Times about the two of us and our collaboration, and Gary described the biography as unopposed. So it wasn't authorized, but once I got on board, he appreciated the care that I was taking, not only looking at all those documents, but interviewing his friends and some of his ex-girlfriends, and then he was curious about what they were saying. So then he kind of jumped on board.
31: I'm not so sure I'd want that, but God love him. Joshua Kendall, our guest. Trudeau and Doonesbury, a biography. The cartoonist who turned news into art, came out last month. Okay, Joshua, before we go back to the beginning, try to explain how big Doonesbury was. It was the comic strip. Everybody read it. He took didn't suffer fools lightly. He was acerbic. He was sarcastic. He had characters. It was unlike anything else we've seen. Tell us about Doonesbury.
32: Right. So before Doonesbury, the comics pages was mostly apolitical. You had things like Dick Tracy and Blondie, and Charles Schulz, of course, in the 60s was huge, but he never really covered politics. And Gary, in one sentence, what Gary did is he brought sex, drugs, and rock and roll to the comics pages. So all kinds of issues that were never dealt with, you know, men and women sleeping together who weren't married, the use of marijuana, again, rock and roll, and anti-war protests. So it was just a whole new ball game. And a lot of strip artists followed in Gary's wake. Then there would be women cartoonists, and then there would be Jewish cartoonists. But Gary really just changed everything. And the other thing that I trace in the book is that the cartoon pages were huge, because part of the book is also a history of the newspaper business. So when Gary, in the 1970s and 80s, he would have 1,000 newspapers, and that's how he could reach so many people. And he actually got his first contract in 1970 when he was a senior at Yale, and it was already paying really good money, and he's made a very good living at it. And then he would sell collections of his strips in the 70s, and they would sell 600,000 copies. And another thing about Doonesbury is that In the days before Twitter, a mention in Doonesbury was huge. One of the letters in the Yale files is from Judy Woodruff, who recently retired as the anchor on the PBS NewsHour. And in the mid-70s, she was a cub reporter for NBC News. And Gary just mentions her once in a strip about politics. And Judy wrote Gary and said, you made my day, my week, my year. People used to ignore me, but now everyone's coming up to me. And so his strip was just kind of a sensation. And we really don't today, with the rise of the Internet and Twitter, the media landscape is so different. Also, Gary did a TV half-hour TV show on Doonesbury because it was kind of modeled on Charles Schulz. Peanuts had the famous Christmas special,
12: right,
32: which was huge. And Gary did a Doonesbury Thanksgiving special in 1977, and it flopped because it only got 25 million viewers. And today, you know, any network TV would, you know, would die. The only thing that gets 25 million viewers or more is like a football game and, you know, network TV. But there was this kind of monolithic media landscape, and Gary was right in the middle of it for decades.
31: Would you or would one call him liberal or conservative or an equal opportunity offender?
32: He's an equal opportunity offender because his job, Gary said that his job as a satirist is to punch upward. And he kind of leans on the famous Roman satirist Juvenal, who said, you know, it's almost impossible not to write satire. You know, no matter who the president is, Republican or Democrat, we're going to want to make fun of him. And Gary just thought that his job was to punch upward because people in power, you know, people, the wealthy or the celebrities or the politicians, you know, have control over our lives, and we're always going to be disappointed in one way or another. So he started out, you know, he didn't like the Vietnam War, and he got a draft number, and he was terrified that he'd have to serve. He ended up getting a medical deferment. So the strip starts off criticizing Nixon and the Vietnam War, but he also, in the late 70s, attacked Jimmy Carter a lot. And Jimmy Carter, in his own sincere way, their letters were or comments that Carter made that says, oh, my God, Trudeau is criticizing me, but I'm going to have to take him seriously. And I interviewed politicians, and I spoke with former Senator Pat Leahy of Vermont, and he said that some mornings in the well of the Senate, they used to discuss, the morning's Doonesbury, you know, before they got to work. So it really had a huge impact, and everybody was game. And that's what satire has been doing for the last 2,000 years is, you know, in the Middle Ages, they might attack the Pope or who's ever powerful. You know, there are going to be people who are upset, and Gary was trying to channel all those voices.
31: The book is called Trudeau and Doonesbury, A Biography, The Cartoonist Who Turned the News into Art. Joshua Kendall, our guest. It's like once you were parodied in Trudeau with Doonesbury, you arrived. And yet there were elected officials who got angry with him. There were newspapers who wouldn't run certain cartoon strips, right? I mean, he was edgy to the point of sort of censored from time to time.
32: Yeah, politicians did get angry with him, but there's that famous quote from Henry Kissinger, who Trudeau made fun of a lot. And Kissinger said, the only thing worse than being in Doonesbury is not being in Doonesbury. So for many politicians, it was a sign that they had arrived. And a lot of politicians enjoyed the fight. I spoke with some Nixon aides who worked with Pat Buchanan on Nixon speeches, and so some of them are in their 80s now, and they said that they really enjoyed sparring with Gary, that he was very witty, and we realized that he was a young guy and didn't like the Vietnam War and didn't like some of our policies, but we thought he was very, very thoughtful. But and what's amazing in the Yale files is that a lot of politicians, there's a letter in the early 80s from Newt Gingrich, who calls himself a Doonesbury fan. There's also a really funny letter from Charlton Heston. Charlton Heston in the early 90s was the head of the NRA, and Gary took a different position, and he was concerned about the overuse of guns, and they had a very friendly interchange, and Gary's response to that was very funny. in the files, he then writes his some of his Yale buddies, and he says, "I just got a letter from God," in reference to Charlton Heston's role as Moses. But there was just there was a lot of good spirit, and there were a couple of people who really didn't like Gary. In the 80s, he took on Frank Sinatra, and he did a couple of strips alluding to Frank Sinatra's mob connections. And Frank Sinatra, there's some letters in the file from Frank Sinatra's lawyers threatening to sue him. It never happened. And Frank Sinatra was so angry with Gary before some concerts, he would refer to him as a cancer. But Gary kind of felt that, you know, he's a satirist, and from time to time, people are going to be angry with him. And he just, you know, he just tried to be fair, and he just felt like celebrities or public officials should be able to take a few hits. But, you know, he tried to do it in good taste and also to be very scrupulous. In the early 90s, he took some attacks on Dan Quayle about his alleged drug use. And in that case, he realized that he relied on some sloppy reporting. And in one of my interviews, he said he regrets those strips. You know, he relied on someone and who turned out and the information turned out to be incorrect. So, you know, he really wanted to rely on the facts and poke fun at people. But he also felt a duty to be fair and to do his job. And he's been called an investigative cartoonist. He sees himself as a reporter, and I spoke with Dan Rather, who was covering Watergate for CBS News, and he said that he was surprised what this 25-year-old could come up with about the Nixon administration. So Gary's had a lot of enemies, but he sees that as part of his job.
31: Yeah, Trudeau and Doonesbury is the book. Joshua Kendall, the author. Weren't there a couple of, like, really big controversies where he stepped in it and a couple of the newspapers either canceled him or sort of didn't run every single column? Weren't there a couple of big controversies along the way?
32: Yeah, he had a couple. Yeah, there were definitely controversies. In the early 80s, he had a strip called In Search of Reagan's Brain that some papers thought was just really nasty. The Wall Street Journal actually went to bat for Gary on that one, even though they were more sympathetic to Reagan. They thought that was fair game. He also did some abortion strips that were very controversial. And his publisher in the 70s and 80s came from, they were educated in Notre Dame, and they had a Catholic background, and his publisher said that his pro-abortion strips were just something that they couldn't run, so they ended up running in the New Republic. So yeah, there were and some people thought you know that he was overly sympathetic to marijuana use in the 70s, and that really aggravated some editors. His publisher said that when he was a young man, that some editors are likely of the previous generation are likely not to like what you're doing, but trust me, they'll eventually die out and be more accepting. But some papers decided to put him on the editorial page for a while, thinking that it was a little too controversial for the cartoon page. So there definitely were a lot of skirmishes, but for Gary to do his kind of strip, to take on hot button political issues, there's just no way of avoiding annoying some people.
31: Joshua Kendall is our guest. His book is called Trudeau and Doonesbury, a biography, the cartoonist who turned the news into art. We'll come back and talk about the early days. But Joshua, he's still writing today, even every Sunday, right? He's still going strong.
32: Yeah, so he did in 2000, so he did a daily cartoon from 1970 to 2014. He was doing it 7 days a week, and he's 78 now, and he's now, for the last 10 years, he's just been doing it on Sunday, but it's still going strong.
31: Yeah. All right, hold that thought. Joshua Kendall, the book is Trudeau and Doonesbury. America at Night, back in a moment.
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3: SRN News, I'm Jason Walker. In eastern Washington, the devastation is considered to be mind-boggling right now. More than 700 buildings have been destroyed in the wildfires there. The good news coming out of eastern Washington right now, no deaths have been reported. Customs and Border Protection ordering construction crews who are building President Trump's second border wall to stop drilling wells in New Mexico after ranchers said pumping the groundwater needed to mix cement could threaten their livestock. Two people have died in the cyclospora outbreak now in Michigan. They are the first confirmed deaths in the United States related to the microscopic parasite. Investigators trying to determine what led a 24-year-old man to open fire in an Idaho fast food restaurant. Three people are dead. SRN News.
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1: He was considered bigger than Jimmy Kimmel, bigger than David Letterman. He was Gary Trudeau, and he was in hundreds and hundreds of newspapers, and he wrote the cartoon and the comic strip Doonesbury, and there's a new book out. Joshua Kendall is the author, and he's our guest. Trudeau and Doonesbury, a biography, the cartoonist who turned the news into art. Joshua, let's go all the way back to the beginning, because it's a fascinating story. Gary Trudeau shows up on the campus of Yale University, and what happens? How does this all start?
2: Yeah, it's funny because Gary's very first publication in the Yale Daily News, which ran his comic strip a year later when he was a sophomore, his very first cartoon that he wrote criticized someone 2 years older than him who lived in the same dorm, and that was a future president, George W. Bush. And there was a little Yale-y controversy in the fall of 1967. George W. Bush was a senior, and he was the head of a frat. And the frat had a really kind of cruel hazing ceremony where they branded the butts of the pledges. So the Yale Daily does an investigative story about the branding, and eventually the frat was kind of warned. And Gary does a cartoon to illustrate the story, and the cartoon shows Bush as the devil branding a half-naked Yale, and George W. Bush's first interview for the New York Times came that fall when they asked him about it, and they said, "Well," and he said, "Well, it's nothing big. It's just like a cigarette burn." So that was a little kind of Yale-y controversy in the late '60s that got some national press. Well, fast forward 35 years, Bush is president, and there's the Abu Ghraib scandal, and Gary did a bunch of cartoons about that scandal, and he connected that scandal to the branding. And he said, you know, Bush, basically the Yale scandal was also about torture. So he and Bush, you know, didn't get along. But what's so interesting that I've also written about is that a few years later, Gary and Bush had sort of a rapprochement. And that's because in 2004, during the Iraq War, Gary started writing some really moving strips about post-traumatic stress disorder. And his point was that he might not like the war, but we have to love the soldiers. And that brought him a lot closer to the Bush administration, because Bush also was really concerned about the soldiers. And I did some reporting in the book, and I spoke to Dick Myers, who was the chairman of the Joint Chiefs during the Iraq War, and he said, you know, we loved Gary because he was just bringing some attention to such an important issue. And what's amazing about those PTSD strips, which involved Gary's hero, his real name was Brian Dowling. He was a Yale football player in late 60s. In Gary's strip, he's BD, and he's in the Yale strips, and in 2004, BD gets injured in Iraq. And Gary did a lot of research talking to therapists about, you know, what the healing process is like. And it just, what's really amazing about those strips is that he's bringing attention to such a painful issue, but people find that they laugh about it, that he's got a good sense of humor. BD has nightmares when he has PTSD. And he tells his wife, he's at home for Christmas. He says, well, I guess my nightmares aren't too Christmassy. But somehow Gary could bring attention to this issue, which was hard for people to write about. But on the comics page, it was somehow entertaining. And that's really, I think, one of the greatest strengths of Doonesbury, is that Gary has talked about so many grueling issues like AIDS, you know, and PTSD. And somehow he can make it amusing and entertaining, but also he writes with a lot of depth and sensitivity to the human suffering of something like AIDS or PTSD.
1: Did you reach out to President Bush at all?
2: I guess the closest I got to Bush was his military advisors during the Iraq War. I did try to speak to some people who Gary insulted. In 1971, he insults John Kerry. John Kerry gave his famous testimony before the Senate, and when he said that, you know, the Vietnam War, how many people have to die for this Vietnam War? And I live in Boston near John Kerry, and actually ran into him on the street. And I said, well, what do you think about that 1971 cartoon? And Kerry said, yeah. And Gary kind of criticizes Kerry as a preppy. Gary went to the same prep school as as Kerry. He went a few years later, but he criticizes Kerry as kind of a preppy who was more interested in the attention than in the issue. And Kerry said, well, that hurt, but that was a long time ago. And I also spoke to Gary about the Kerry strip, and Gary said that he regrets it. He thinks he was too hard on Kerry. And that's one of the things that I find admirable about Gary, is that he, you know, we all have flaws and mistakes, and there's a lot of growth in Gary. Like his early strips were very sexist. The ones that ran in the Yale Daily News were all about men picking up women at mixers, and the women were objectified, you know, in the first panel, and it was all about her boobs or whatever. And Gary then started dating a Yale woman, and I interviewed her, and she taught him the ABCs of feminism. And 3 or 4 years later, he's writing these amazing strips about feminism, and he has a character, Joni Caucus, who goes to law school in her late 30s and who had a terrible marriage. And women were really moved. There were letters in the Yale files by women who said, gosh, I never thought I could see a woman like me on the comics pages. So, yeah, that's one of the things I really ended up admiring about Gary, is that he constantly grows. And you can see that in his strips on war, because BD is the football player at Yale, and he famously goes to the Vietnam War because he doesn't want to do a term paper. And Gary, when he's in his 50s, he does the really sensitive strips on PTSD. And he says, well, when I was in my 20s, you know, I was looking for a quick adolescent joke, and I'm in my 50s now, and I think I can do something much, much deeper. And to his credit, he really came through.
1: Yeah, Trudeau and Doonesbury is the book. It just came out. It's a biography of our guest, Joshua Kendall. What's amazing about this story is that I know Yale a little bit. I know the Yale Daily News, and this sort of student gets some attention because of a comic strip he's writing. But he gets the attention of some syndicators, and like right out of Yale, he starts in the syndicated world of Doonesbury?
2: Yeah, so that's amazing. Yeah, Gary's really had a life of privilege. I mean, he comes from four generations of Yalies, and, you know, his great-grandfather was a very famous doctor who started one of the world's first TB clinics. And then when he's 22, he gets, a contract that basically sets him up for life. You know, other cartoonists of his generation, he's often grouped with other famous baby boom cartoonists like Art Spiegelman, the author of Mouse, or Robert Crumb from Fritz the Cat. And, you know, they struggled constantly in their 20s, and they came from backgrounds where there was a lot of stress and trauma and a lot of family issues, where Gary comes from a very privileged position, and he was kind of set for life in his 20s. And yeah, when he told his kids about that, he was like a little bit embarrassed, because, you know, people, especially today, you know, everyone, even people from good schools and a lot of advantage, everyone seems to have to work really hard to get set up, but it kind of fell on his lap. But I guess to his credit, I feel like he's used his privilege to try to help people. And because his family, he comes from four generations of doctors, and he sort of sees himself as a social healer, that he wants to bring attention to issues that have been neglected and to people that have been neglected. So when he's writing about feminism, he wanted to tell the stories of women who, were really unhappy in their marriages, that all of a sudden had to start a career. And it was really hard in the 1970s when women didn't have the economic opportunities that they have today.
1: Joshua Kendall, our guest, the author of a book that's a great read about one of the great iconic members and one of the one of the shapers of the 20th century, Gary Trudeau and his cartoon, Doonesbury. The book is called Trudeau and Doonesbury. Did you talk to Jane Pauley, his famous wife, at all?
2: Yes, I spoke to Jane, and so Jane has been. They met in the mid 70s, and they were kind of an it couple in New York because they both were attractive and successful, and they were both very young. But that was sort of their connection, and they're also their connection was they both didn't like to cook. They both ate a lot of frozen food, and they said that they both started doing well at the same time, so they both said they went from Swanson's to Stouffer's, and that was part of their connection. And Jane, and one of the, Gary's life has been kind of a privileged one, but one of the hardships was that Jane had a serious bout with bipolar disorder, and she's written about that in a memoir, and so she and Gary talked a little bit about how they dealt with it, but that was kind of the hardest stretch in Gary's life because he had two teenagers, and Jane was kind of out of it. She was hospitalized, and things were really stressful on the home front. But to their credit, they both worked hard to keep a really stable family and to deal with the celebrity life and to try to make sure that they paid attention to their kids and stay together as a family.
1: Yeah, interesting. Joshua Kendall, writing a biography about a man who doesn't have a whole lot of scandal. There's no scandal in his life. There's no robbing or thieving or womanizing, right? I mean, he's just a very nice man who wrote a column and wrote a cartoon that garnered a lot of attention.
2: Yeah, it was kind of a narrative challenge. I mean, there was a piece on Newsweek in 1990, and the reporter filed the piece with his editor, and the editor said, is anyone's life this charmed? And it was kind of a narrative struggle for me. But I think so the book includes a lot of the original cartoons, and with Gary's work, the struggle is not so much within him, but the struggle of America and the things we've gone through of Vietnam War or Watergate or some of the wars, so a lot of the book is focused on the politics of the era because that's where his strip focuses on. But his personal life, he's been kind of happy. And as for a writer, if he were really mercurial and had a couple of Me Too scandals or whatever, it would be a lot easier. So it made it harder, but I think I found other ways to juice the narrative.
1: No, I agree. And that's what makes it sort of entertaining is that there's none of that scandal. It's just a nice story about right? It's a story of how he's documented America and why and how and the fallout of it and everything else. It's an interesting conversation about somebody who's just normal, and that's okay, too, in a sense.
2: Yeah. Yeah, he had his little flaws, and when I spoke at the 92nd Street Y at New York with him, and I referred to his early strips as somewhat sexist, and he immediately corrected me, and he said, somewhat sexist? Because he's got normal flaws, and when he was 20 years old, he was a bit sexist. But it's just nice that, there weren't any major scandals, and he's just kind of a normal folk. And, I've written books about celebrities, and sadly, a lot of celebrities, people who get very famous, often have a lot of skeletons. But I looked hard, but I couldn't really find any.
1: The book is called Trudeau and Doonesbury, A Biography, The Cartoonist Who Turned the News into Art. With just a few minutes left, Joshua Kendall, did he comment at all? Did you comment on about the moment we're living through right now where satirists, cartoonists, humorists are under the gun and under some type of political pressure?
2: Yeah, he told me there's a story that he was in the Clinton White House at a party, and President Clinton introduced him to a Middle Eastern leader, and he said, "This is Gary Trudeau, the guy who makes fun of me for a living." And Gary, said that he said that, well, that leader is maybe someone who tortures his critics. And that made him proud to be an American. And he really feels that satire is just very important, and that it's something that, both political parties, and it should just be in good fun. And right now we're living in a political moment where everything is so polarized that it's no longer fun, that people are just, everything gets so serious and so harsh so quickly. And it was just amazing that there really was, for a long time, a bipartisan consensus that satire, was fair game. And that consensus is kind of crumbling right now. And Gary and other satirists I've spoken with, like Art Spiegelman, are very concerned about that. Yeah.

0: Out on the water, it means everything to me. 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
6: So look at your forecast on News Talk 1250 KBRF. Continuing for tonight, seeing some showers and a few thunderstorms at 54 for our low. Winds will be out of the south at about 20, gusting at 32. For Tuesday, mostly sunny, 72 for our high, 52 for Tuesday night's low, 78 on Wednesday, 58 for Wednesday night's low, 82 Thursday, 85 on Friday, Saturday up around 86. That's your forecast on News Talk 1250.
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1: All right, that's going to do it for us for hour number two. Stay right there, open phones. And open phones and voicemails and text messages. A little note, 8 months have passed since President Trump has predicted U.S. companies would rapidly rebuild Venezuela's dilapidated oil industry. This from Axios. No new petroleum deals have finalized with American firms. The United States Department of Energy has largely blamed a dozen oil industry professionals for this happening. The price of oil is climbing as the Iraq war has squeezed the global supply. There is no finalized deals in Venezuela, a nation with the highest estimated petroleum reserves on the planet. No new concessions, no new deals. It's an absolutely a problem, a senior official told Axios. The Energy Department is in charge of this, and they have some explaining to do. So 8 months since we took over Venezuela in some way, shape, or form, or proxy government installed the vice president or something. But, yeah, the spigots were supposed to be flowing. 8 months in, nothing to show for it. So that's an interesting note as we follow along what's going on in Iran. All right, stay right there. We get to phone calls, we get to text messages, and to voicemails. Remember, if you miss anything on the show, it gets turned into a podcast. Just go to anywhere where podcasts are housed and do a search for America at Night. 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Each and every day. America at Night. Our engineer. Check that. Our executive director is Alex Hinton. Our engineer is Richard Good. I'm McGraw Millhaven. This is America at Night on Monday night on Westwood One.
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0: News this hour from Town Hall. I'm Jason Walker. President Trump says he didn't know all the details of the deal, to advance Todd Blanche's nomination. Senators John Cornyn and Tom Willis striking a deal to rescind the $1.8 billion anti-weaponization fund and would therefore vote to confirm Blanche as Attorney General.
1: Did you sign off on Todd Blanche rescinding?
2: I didn't look at it. All I know is that Todd Blanche is great. He's going to do a great job. Everybody knows it. And I understand there's been a sign off, but I don't know what they agreed. I think Todd Blanche agreed to reconfirm things that he's already said, and what he said was okay.
0: But President Trump says Iran is running out of opportunities to reach a peace deal.
2: This is the last chance. This is not something that, if it doesn't happen, this is a last chance for them to sign a good document.
0: President says he does expect to have an idea relatively soon how negotiations to reopen the Strait of Hormuz and address U.S. concerns about Iran's nuclear program. The president says the first phase is the opening of the strait. Second phase would be to denuclearize the area. Potential regulation changes are in the works.
3: The Trump administration is reportedly planning a major overhaul of the Head Start program. Head Start was established in the 1960s and is a key early education program for low-income children. The proposed changes would replace more than 100 pages of regulations with a much shorter version, leaving specifics to state and local laws. The newly drafted rules could require more documentation from parents who are homeless or unemployed, and could affect children of people in the U.S. illegally. Once the proposal is made public, federal law requires the administration to give at least a month for the...
0: That is Lisa Dwyer. More on these stories, townhall.com.
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0: Devastated neighborhoods in eastern Washington, homes leveled by wildfires, some 700 buildings destroyed, but no deaths have been reported. Adjutant General Gent Welsh of the Washington National Guard says he's seen a lot, and a lot of damage in Spokane is bad.
5: I can tell you today that that's a war zone. When you finally get in there and you finally look at the devastation and damage, and it's going to be pretty interesting as people go in there and to just grapple with the damage, grapple with the fact that their lives are forever changed. Some of these folks may not recover. Some of those folks may not rebuild in there. And it's going to continue to be, I would say, a very significant emotional event for this community.
0: At the same time, Europe is grappling with record-breaking heat and dry conditions, water-dropping planes tackling a major fire in Greece. Breaking news and analysis, townhall.com. A look at Wall Street.
6: Stocks rallied to the edge of a record on Wall Street after easing oil prices helped calm Wall Street's worries that inflation could get even worse. The S&P 500 jumped 1.5% Monday. The index is just 0.1% below the record it set earlier this summer. The Dow rose 1.3% to an all-time high. The NASDAQ composite climbed 2.1%. The price of Brent crude fell 4.7%. That helped airlines and other companies with big fuel bills. United Airlines rose 5.8%. Treasury yields moved lower in the bond market. The yield on the 10-year Treasury fell to 4.68%. Seth Sutel, New York.
0: Various governments in Central and Eastern Europe are working to conserve electricity in low-level areas of the Danube River that's now threatening power plants. Major heat waves have reduced the river's levels. More on these stories at townhall.com. I'm Jason Walker.
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10: Here's a look at your forecast on News Talk 1250 KBRF. Continuing for tonight, seeing some showers and a few thunderstorms at 54 for our low winds. We'll be out of the south at about 20 and gusting at 32. For Tuesday, mostly sunny, 72 for our high. 52 for Tuesday night's low, 78 on Wednesday, 58 for Wednesday night's low. 82 Thursday, 85 on Friday, Saturday, up around 86. That's your forecast on News Talk 1250.
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12: A reflecting pool, if he's going to apply for money to be compensated for the witch hunt on that guy. You also have to wonder if, say, like, anyway. All right. Anyway, let's get to that. Let's do that. Here are the phone numbers. 1-844-2-McGraw, 1-844-262-4729, 1-844-262-4729. Those are the phone numbers. Text, call. We got plenty of voicemails. Who was the former FBI guy I'm thinking of that I just was 4786 or 8647? Who was that guy? He's up on charges. You wonder if he's going to go and ask for those funds. Look, here's what I don't understand about John Cornyn and Tom Tillis. Here's the guy who picked Europe. You voted with Trump 99% of the time, but that wasn't good enough. And he goes and he puts his support behind Ken Paxton, and Ken Paxton wins the race. And now John Cornyn is saying, well, this is as good as we're going to get. And so he's going to, he's okay with this? I mean, I understand a politician who's not okay with it, but going along with it because, well, I don't want to hear the wrath of President Trump. But for John Cornyn, what do you care? You're out of the game. He's going to make it very difficult for Susan Collins and Lisa Murkowski and some of these people who are going to have to vote for President Trump to get immunity on his tax returns. And that's going to leave a sour taste in some people's mouths. And so you got to wonder, I don't know if this deal's a done deal to get through the whole Senate. So they're not making it very easy for these Republicans to go back to their constituents. Especially with higher gas prices and higher food prices and all this, everything else going on. So you got some issues there. You got this Iran war is going back and forth. President Trump has got himself in a bit of a pickle. He can't go forward and he can't go backwards. He can't get out of it. He desperately wants to try and cut a deal. Is going off telling that we're going to really do some damage and then calls off a strike because Saudi Arabia and some Middle Eastern countries are like, hey, every time you attack Iran, we get the brunt of the response. So he's sort of in no man's land there. You got that going on. And, we'll take phone calls. Baseball deadline today. Man, there was a full flurry of trades. It was hard keeping up with who was in and who's out, but some serious talent changed hands. The Dodgers got Struble. That was over the weekend. And the Giants made some nice moves. Padres made some nice moves. The Cubs made some nice moves. This baseball season's going to be enjoyed because I got a feeling the more and more we talk to people about this off-season labor problem, it's going to be a major, major problem. And who knows if and when they're going to play next season. But there could be trouble. So we got that on the docket. And, of course, anything you want to talk about, 1-844-2-McGraw, 1-844-262-4729. Let's go to the phones. Let's go to the voicemails. Let's go to Jim, who wants to talk about Mr. Fauci. Jim, take it away.
13: I'm just curious about two things. What do you think about Fauci having six lawyers? Considering the state of Florida is going to try and go after them, and individual states are probably going to follow to try and clean him out, I think he's going to need them. And the other thing that I find interesting is, if you really think that the government investing in a company is socialism, try this out. What happens if the federal government, under a Democrat or a Republican, invests in, say, utilities like water, like electricity, like power? What happens then? What kind of a definition would that be of socialism?
12: I guess that would still be socialism. But electricity, water systems, they're highly regulated, right? I mean, you have electrical companies, you have water companies. Some are like co-ops, right? You have some electricals, but they're not government run. They're sort of owned by the members. But they're highly regulated, which makes sense. I mean, you don't want an electrical plant every three blocks. And so they're highly regulated, and they have, utility boards and things like that to go along with it. And so I don't know if anything's perfect, but, I don't necessarily think a government run, water department's a good idea. I can't speak for every single water department in America, but socialism is socialism. I don't know if nothing's pure capitalism, right? As I said before, we all pool our resources to have a garbage man come and pick up our garbage once a week. We have police. We pool our resources for the betterment of everybody else, right? I don't know if that's the purest form of socialism, but we have socialism and varying degrees of it. But all these people complaining about socialism when the current government takes control of, or at least invests in 30 different companies, that is definitely a form of socialism. Thanks, Jim. All right, we got Joe in Salem, Arkansas. Joe, what do you got?
14: I was thinking about Tony's comments about up to 30% interest and that much on property taxes. Now, down here in Arkansas, we tell our politicians what to do and what not to do, or they're gone. And we don't put up with that. They go only so far, and they know we'll put the tea in the harbor. But that's what citizens' lobby groups are good for. We stay on it and keep it down to a barely manageable level. And that'd be nice if they do that in Canada. But the permissive French, they need to grow a backbone and tell their politicians how it's going to be.
12: That call on Friday, I think I did a little research on that, if memory serves me right. God love Tony in Montreal, but he was saying that there's some instances where banks are charging 30% interest on a mortgage. I found that hard to believe. I didn't find that collaborated anywhere online. And if memory serves me right from whenever that phone call was, it was last Friday. I can't remember what I had for lunch today, but if that call was last Friday or last week, their interest rates in Canada, I think, were comparable to the U.S., maybe even a little less, but comparable to interest rates in the U.S. So I find that awfully hard to believe that there is a 30% interest rate charged by a legitimate bank for a legitimate purpose like a mortgage company. I mean, you could go to the guy in the corner, And go to a loan shark and who knows what's going on. But I would find it awfully hard to believe that it was 30%. But be that as it may. 1-844-2-McGraw. 1-844-262-4729. We got a lot of text messages. We'll get some more phone calls and some more voicemails. Getting started on a Monday night. Stay right there. America at Night. Back in a moment.
15: 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Call 844-2-McGraw. America at Night with McGraw-Milhaven.

don't know how to get them to the negotiating table because we're 6 months in and they're not, when they go to the negotiating table, they just play, you know, patty cake. So 6 months in, I think we need to settle in. I'm not very good at predicting the future, but I think we need to settle in. This is not going to be over anytime soon. So we'll just have to wait and see. All right, 1-844-2-McGraw, 1-844-262-4729. Lots more voicemails to get through. Text messages are coming in. Get a couple phone lines going, and we'll have the triple threat.

0: David is a real Prevagen user, and this is his story.
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14: Yeah. Anyway, I'll shut up. I'm Glenn from New Mexico, and I am not the fellow from Texas. And the person who sent that decapitation text, also just a comment. You read the messages too quickly, and the important parts are glossed over. I apologize, Glenn from New Mexico. I will get those straightened out here in a moment. Let's see here. Tim in Washington. An arson arrest was made in the largest Spokane fire and the Old Trails fire. Yeah, apparently the officials arrested up in Spokane a 37-year-old first-degree arson for starting the fire, which is terrible, just terrible. They've burned 640 structures since August 1st. The majority of the evacuations in the Spokane area are due to this fire. 60,000 people have been displaced, they arrested one man for it. We'll wait and find out more. Tim goes on to say, go figure, I thought you would blame Trump for the wildfire. Scott checks in, the Saudis asked Trump to de-escalate. Yeah, they really did. That's the sort of word on the streets there. Let's see here. Here is Carrie. Was it Carrie who was upset with me? Glenn from New Mexico was upset with me. Oh, here's Carrie from Texas. Since February, Donald J. Trump has made the comment a few times about total destruction of Iran and wiping out the civilization. Well, this just upset everyone. Totally. A few months ago, I read an article regarding the Iranian military passing out automatic rifles to women in Iran. The military would send out an instructor to show the person how to use it, or they could just watch a video. This was to get ready for a ground invasion. I guess the next step would be to pass out cases of hand grenades or RPGs. Now, just how do you combat this when the whole country turns against the U.S. and the West? They would be shooting from every rooftop and behind every tree. There would be no end. There is no question that we are in a bit of a quagmire. I know that's a quagmire. It's a bit of a situation here because, again, he desperately wants a deal. They're not giving him one. There are reports tonight that Iran has retaliated in some way, shape, or form. So just a bad scene. I mean, what do you want President Trump to do? Where do you want him to go now? If he continues to bomb Iran, then his allies in the Middle East get the brunt of the response. If he doesn't do anything, they've sort of continued to control the Strait of Hormuz. Is he going to put troops in? How many American troops is he going to put in to go and secure the Strait of Hormuz? How many, 10, 15, 20,000? I mean, how many troops are enough? And then do you really want to get into a ground war with Iran in the Middle East? I'm not so sure that's the idea. So in some ways, he has gotten himself in this situation where there's no easy answer to get out. You can continue to bomb them from the skies and continue to go after infrastructure and things like that. But again, how much more damage can be done? You clearly can't bomb your way out of them not being able to control the Strait of Hormuz, right? They've been bombing them unmercifully for days and weeks and months now. And they've decimated large portions of their infrastructure. But they've still been able to keep the strait closed. So whatever you're doing to bomb them, you can't stop them from controlling the strait. So what do you do? How do you go about getting them to open up the strait? So what he's done is he's lambasted them and threatened them with total annihilation. We're going to wipe you off the face of the earth, every other, right, over the top exaggeration. And then he sort of calls off the attacks. I mean, how many times have we had a peace deal in Iran? Three times? Four times? How many memorandums of understandings have we had? One? So there's no answer here. There's no, what do you want the man to do? Unless you want to ratchet it up to the point where you are sending troops in. And I have a feeling he's, you can just read the tea leaves. It isn't like I'm making any of this up. I mean, he clearly doesn't want to send troops in. If he wanted to send troops in, he would have sent troops in. So there's no easy answer to this. It just looks like for the foreseeable future, the Strait of Hormuz is going to remain in the control of the Iranians. And who's in charge? What's in charge? You've got some people negotiating, apparently, but they're not listening to the people in charge. And the people in charge aren't listening to the people who are negotiating. So you don't know who's in charge. You don't know what to listen to, what, right? Somebody might be agreeing to this memorandum of understanding, but you have the other faction who is controlling the military and the other drones. So they're not on the same page. You don't know who to negotiate with. They don't really have a functioning government, and you can't stop them from the stress they're putting on the Strait of Hormuz. So I don't know where you go from here if you're President Trump. That's not saying I'm for it or against it. I'm saying this is the situation we're in right now. And where do we go from here? I don't think there are any easy answers. All right. 1-844-2-McGraw, 1-844-262-4729. More phone calls, more text messages straight ahead. America at Night, back in a moment.
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3: With SRN News, I'm Jason Walker. Authorities in Spokane, Washington say they have now arrested a 37-year-old man suspected of starting one of the devastating wildfires burning in and around the area. Devastated neighborhoods in eastern Washington, homes leveled by wildfires. Officials say some 700 buildings, many of them homes, have been destroyed. Thankfully, no deaths have been reported. Two people have now died in the cyclospora outbreak in Michigan. They are the first confirmed deaths in the United States related to the microscopic parasite. Customs and Border Protection ordering construction crews building President Trump's second border wall to stop drilling wells in New Mexico after ranchers said pumping the groundwater needed to mix cement would threaten their livestock. SRN News.
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8: All right, one more thing before we get back to some of the voicemails. I didn't know this, but reading about this IRS immunity deal that President Trump is getting from his own IRS, this Todd Blanche deal, right? The fund has apparently fallen by the wayside, but that can be, all of this can be reconstituted after the vote or after he's takes the acting off. So I don't know what everyone's all excited about. But I didn't know this. I didn't know that the IRS has previously made a point of regularly auditing whoever occupies the Oval Office. So I think that goes back to the Nixon years. So everybody who's been in office since the Nixon years has been either I knew it or I forgot it, or I forgot it and just remembered it, or I don't know, maybe I forgot that I remembered it. But the IRS previously has made a point of regularly auditing whoever occupies the Oval Office. And so President Trump, who has apparently been in the midst of an audit for years and years and years, now all of that apparently is going to go by the wayside. And who knows how much this is, this audit was going to extract from him and, you know, his shall we say, aggressive tax returns. Can we say that? That goes to the whole nature of tax returns anyway, but and taxes in general. But I did not know that the IRS previously made a point of regularly auditing whoever occupies the White House. Now, if this deal is cut, does that mean they're saying that it's only for past tax returns? And when does that start? Does that start now? Does that start next year? Does that start 2026, 2027? And the other thing is, don't forget, President Trump's taxes were leaked. He wasn't the only one. There were hundreds and hundreds of thousands of others. I want to say there was like 200,000 maybe. Maybe that number's way off. But there were thousands and thousands of others' tax returns that were leaked. I wonder if any of them are getting any of these deals. Let's go to Ronald on the text line, on the voicemails. Ronald in Phoenix. Ronald, hello.
11: 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The internet in this country is no good. We have to get rid of the wires and come up with a new plan for the 21st century. This is disgusting. We need a new internet.
8: Well, I don't think the internet's the problem. I don't understand. It's not the internet. It's what's on the internet is the problem. I think it works actually pretty well. Wi-Fi works pretty well. Wired works pretty well. Any number of internet connections is getting this broadcast to and from wherever it's got to go to get into wherever you're listening it to. So I actually think the internet works well. 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Ronald in Phoenix. Joe in Connecticut. Joe, you're on America at Night.
12: If Minnesota legislators agree that AI bill is a no-brainer, they're right by definition. No brainer. AI.
8: Yeah, I think America should get used to the fact that artificial intelligence is coming and data centers are coming as well. I don't think you can stop it. President Trump is all in on artificial intelligence and data centers, and all of his people are in on it. And so I know you don't like artificial intelligence, and I know there's a whole bunch of backlash across the political spectrum when it comes from data centers. But Donald Trump, full steam ahead. They don't want any regulation. They don't want any curtailing of anything. They don't want anybody slowing anything down. That's all full steam ahead. when it comes to data centers. From the text line, let's see what we got here. The text line is coming in fast and furious. After what what James got away with in New York, I don't blame Trump one bit for his IRS immunity. I don't either, man. If you can get somebody to give you an immunity deal, more power to you. Man, I just wish I could get the deal. But of course, you know, if Biden were going for this deal, people would be up in arms. Liberals are up in arms. Democrats are apoplectic over this. But the truth is that if Clinton got this deal or Obama got this deal, oh, the sky would be falling from the right. Oh, my goodness. So it's a game, and you're okay with your guy not having to deal with the laws that we all have to deal with. But you'd be apoplectic over if Biden got a deal. Hunter Biden got caught up in the tax thing, did he not? Right? He had to pay back some tax returns or whatever else. I wish the Bidens could have that same immunity deal. Heck, let's just do this. Let's just give all presidents immunity from their taxes. Everybody good with that? Let's see here. Glenn in New Mexico checks in. let's see here. Oh, I wrote back to the guy. He was upset with the way I read the text. He writes back, "Sorry, I'll try and do better." He says, "Please do. Seems like we're caught in the horns of a dilemma. A lot of us don't like Trump, but and want to see him fail miserably, but not at the cost of the failure of this nation." Okay, I don't really know what that means, but here's another one that I can't read. Here's another one from Alabama. "Has anyone told you how annoying your voice is?" Yeah, I think you do on a number of occasions. and then let's see here. "How about those Cardinals?" Yeah, the Cardinals were down 6-0. Then they were up 6-0. Then they were down 7-6, and they come back and win 13-7. So 314 in Missouri chimes in. "How about the Cards 13-7? Plus that guy you interview every Monday is a 10. I like Scott McFarland too. He is great. All right, let's go back to the phones. Doug in Sheboygan. Doug, you're on America at Night.
13: I don't know if anybody else out there had this same problem with sleep paralysis. I've had it a couple of times now where I cannot move. I pass asleep, dreaming, but I do know that, you know, I'm somewhat awake too because I cannot move. And the only way to maybe sometimes wake up is to roll off the couch, hit the floor, and then I get out of it. But it's a little scary. I read a little bit about it. But I just wonder if anyone else out there has it. Maybe you know somebody else too who has it. I would really appreciate it. Thanks a lot.
8: Yeah, I don't. I get the Jimmy legs every once in a while. You know, sleeping is such an interesting thing. Last night I had some wild, wild dreams. I mean, just off the charts, crazy dreams. And then other nights I'm fine. Other nights you lay awake. Right. It's the middle of the night and you can't fall asleep. Other nights, you know, look, I do a morning show in St. Louis, and on Saturday and Sunday, it's 4:30. I'm staring at the ceiling. On a Wednesday at 4:30, I can't get out. I'm a dragon. Right. Like, I got to get out of bed. I can't get out of bed. So why is it on a Saturday when you don't have to get up, you can't sleep? But on a Wednesday, when you have to get up, you're exhausted. Sleep is a whole strange thing. I can't, Doug, I can't help you at all. We all have our own demons. That's why I love late night radio, because the people who can't sleep, you're listening to it, you're trying to fall asleep. I tell you a story, spin a yarn, you fall asleep, you can't call, or you want to call later or whatever else. I mean, it's part of the fun of late night radio, just late night conversation. Sherry in Fredericksburg, Texas. Sherry, welcome to America at Night. Thanks for calling.
18: Thank you, McGraw. For some reason, I can't get your show on my radio, so I was called because I was concerned.
8: I'm here. We're rocking and rolling.
18: Go ahead. I'm so glad I called because there's a new book out, I want you to know about is called the climate change deception. Deception. Okay. That's, you see, that speaks to my question is why I don't believe in it. Because this is what I believe now. It's by a guy named Dr. Justin, and his last name started with an N. I couldn't quite catch it. And I can't remember where I heard it. I guess another talk show. I don't know. But the climate change deception, would that be interesting to have him on?
8: The climate, the climate claim deception?
18: The opposite. The climate change deception.
8: Okay.
18: Yes. Dr. Justin, let's see if I can find this thing for you. There might be a .com on it or something.
8: Let's see here. Pulling it right up here. Climate change deception, the alarming corruption of science. By Dr. Justin Mabie, M-A-B-I-E, the alarming corruption of corruption of science. Let's see here.
18: Mabie is his last name. That's funny.
8: Yeah. So why do you think this guy has unlocked the story of the climate change deception? What do you know about this?
18: I was wondering if maybe we could, maybe you could have him on and we could understand what he's saying, because it speaks to my feeling that I don't believe in it. So I was kind of glad to hear that there is a book that
8: debunks
18: it.
8: Yeah. What don't you believe about climate change, Sherry?
18: Well, I'd rather hear from the doctor here.
8: I understand it, but go ahead.
18: You mentioned something about,
8: but I mean, do you believe climate is changing?
18: No, I don't. I want to hear what the doctor says.
8: The ice caps are melting at a very, very large rate.
18: Yes.
8: The temperatures are getting warmer. We're breaking records every summer for warmer and warmer summers. So climate's changing. Do you agree with that?
18: I stick with the fact that it's we're being fooled. Let me put it that way.
8: Do you think we're
18: to believe that there's no such thing? It's just a natural occurrence. And this guy's saying it's a deception.
8: Sherry, I want to know what you think. Do you think the ice caps are not melting?
18: I haven't seen them.
8: I understand it. But the reports are saying that the ice caps and the glaciers are melting at an alarming rate. Do you believe that to be true?
18: I wouldn't know.
8: You wouldn't know.
18: This guy's got to know more than I do.
8: I understand it, but it's being reported that we're breaking records every year when it comes to heat. Do you believe those stories?
18: Well, here's something I need to throw in here. If we're being fooled, they're getting away with controlling people and their environment, and that's a pretty strong. Who is they? Anyone who wants to control the population by causing terrible storms, or with the oceans heating up, you know, all that steam comes up from the ocean and that creates more heat that we know about. The air holds more heat than water holds more heat than air. And so the ocean temperature is important to measure because that's more heat coming up. And there's a lot of nasty things you can do to people and their environment if you have.
8: Sherry, if you think the oceans are getting warmer, do you think the oceans are getting warmer?
18: That's what I heard. No, I didn't think of that. That's one of the notes I took down when I got some information. Do you
8: believe the oceans are getting warmer?
18: If I don't know better, I'm open to whatever.
8: Yeah. But well, I mean, obviously, we've
18: seen. I feel about it.
8: We've seen.
18: I'm a little intuitive now.
8: Sure. No, I understand that, Sherry. But I mean, we've seen some changes in the climate. We've seen the lakes, right? Some of the Lake Powell, Lake Mead, there in northern Arizona, right? They're coming dangerously low in terms of not being able to generate power from the Hoover Dam and things like that. I think the question is why. I think we can all agree that the climate is changing, but the question is why. Is it man-made? Is it the burning of fossil fuel? Or is this just a natural occurrence that man has no control over and it's just happening? But either way, we're going to have to deal with it one way or the other.
18: Yes. I think it could be either one. It could be a little of both. You know, I haven't written a book on it. That's why I'm curious.
8: Yeah.
18: So,
8: well, I'll take a look at this book and maybe we'll try and get him on or get somebody to talk climate change who was well-respected based in science and facts. I'll see what I can do.
18: Yeah. Well, thank you. Cause I didn't, like I said, I couldn't get your show tonight.
8: Yeah.
18: So I was thinking, well, I hope he's okay. You know, maybe the climate got to him. I don't know. I'm glad I could talk to you, McGraw.
8: It has been awful hot out there.
18: Call.
8: Sherry in Fredericksburg, thanks for checking in and thanks for worrying about me. Stay cool out there. Thank you.

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5: Here's a look at your forecast on News Talk 1250 KBRF. Continuing for tonight, seeing some showers and a few thunderstorms at 54 for our low winds. We'll be out in the south at about 20, gusting at 32. For Tuesday, mostly sunny, 72 for our high. 52 for Tuesday night's low, 78 on Wednesday, 58 for Wednesday night's low. 82 Thursday, 85 on Friday, Saturday, up around 86. That's your forecast on News Talk 1250.
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0: Here's one. Have you ever dreamt that you somehow know it's a dream and try to wake yourself up and then finally do? Yes, that has happened to me from time to time where you are convinced that, you're convinced you're in a dream, but you're falling or something. You're trying to wake yourself up. Yeah, dreams, again, dreams. Where somebody texted in and said we should get a dream expert on. That's a great idea, sleep expert on. That's a great idea. I'm going to work on that because, again, sleeping is so weird and dreams are even more bizarre, but falling asleep. And I also do that where you like where you think you're asleep, or you've been asleep for 20 minutes, and you wake up and you're like, was I asleep or was I not asleep? I can't remember because I was kind of asleep, but I wasn't, but I was. Anyway, it's a good topic. We will revisit real soon. We'll try and get a sleep expert on to talk all about it. All right, the music says we're done for a Monday night. Hope you enjoyed it. Our executive director tonight is Alex Hinton. Our engineer tonight is Richard Good. I'm McGraw Millhaven, and this is America at Night on Westwood One.
1: You look absolutely dashing in that purple tie. Ready to harness the world?
2: You bet, Daisy. 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
1: You might be onto something, Max.
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8: News this hour from Town Hall. I'm Jason Walker. Action in the move for a new attorney general. Here's Bernie Bennett.
9: Two Republican senators who threatened to block acting attorney general Todd Blanche's confirmation to lead the Justice Department said Monday that they'll support his nomination, ending an impasse over plans to create a fund to compensate allies of President Donald Trump. The endorsement from GOP Senators John Cornyn and Tom Tillis paves the way for the Senate Judiciary Committee to advance Blanche's nomination Tuesday after the Justice Department and lawmakers reached a deal to formally rescind the $1.8 billion anti-weaponization fund proposed to settle President Trump's lawsuit against the Internal Revenue Service. Bernie Bennett, Washington.
8: Investigators want to know why a 24-year-old man opened fire at a fast food restaurant in Idaho over the weekend, an attack that left 3 dead and 7 wounded. The gunman later committed suicide. Efforts to battle wildfires in Washington state becoming overwhelming in the Pacific Northwest.
10: Some residents are returning to pure devastation, their homes leveled. Major General Gent Walsh heads the Washington National Guard.
11: I can tell you today that that's a war zone.
10: As of Monday afternoon, at least 600 homes, businesses, and other structures were destroyed. Many are still under evacuation orders.
11: Some of these folks may not recover. Some of those folks may not rebuild in there.
10: Yards are covered in charred debris. In some cases, only chimneys remain. There are three Spokane wildfires covering more than 8,000 acres. Strong winds fueled the blaze Sunday on Monday. Lighter winds and lower temperatures were helping firefighters. I'm Julie Walker.
8: In the meantime, police in Spokane have now arrested a 37-year-old man in connection with starting, allegedly, one of those fires. And in Europe, firefighters there have their hands full fighting fires in France, Spain, and Greece. There have been several fatalities. More on these stories, townhall.com.
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8: Those blackouts continue in Cuba.
14: The Trump administration effectively cut Cuba off from oil in January. The collapse of the energy grid has much of the island with no electricity on a regular basis. Elaine Delis is sleeping on the seawall, the Malecon. She says, when we start to hope that the system will hold, then it goes down again. I don't know. There is no solution. During this latest blackout, the temperature hit 93 Fahrenheit in Havana, but it feels like 106. Alexi Rios says everything is going backwards. Tomorrow it is going to happen again. Rolling blackouts in Cuba now last more than 20 hours a day. I'm Ed Donahue.
8: Indonesian rescue teams searching for possible missing passengers after rescuing 231 people from a ferry that caught fire. At least five are dead. Passengers describe leaping overboard and staying afloat before rescue. Breaking news and analysis, townhall.com. Of the first deaths linked to the cyclospora outbreak, here's Jennifer King.
15: The Michigan Department of Health and Human Services says both people had underlying health conditions. Federal health officials have tied the outbreak to processed lettuce from Mexico, but are also citing other possible distribution channels. The CDC has reports of more than 6,700 lab-confirmed cases and over 420 hospitalizations since May 1st, with thousands of suspected cases across 45 states. I'm Jennifer King.
8: Well, the man serving two life terms after pleading guilty to federal charges related to killing a Democratic lawmaker and her husband has made his initial appearance in state court. Procedural hearing for Vance Bolter comes less than 2 weeks after his sentencing in federal court. He had pled guilty to the federal charges related to the killing of the couple, as well as critically wounding two others. More on these stories, townhall.com.
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19: Here's your forecast on News Talk 1250 KBRF. Continuing for the overnight tonight, occasional showers. 54 for our low, with 72 and sunny for Tuesday. 52 for Tuesday night low. 78 on Wednesday. We'll hit 58. Partly cloudy skies Wednesday night. Nice sunny 82 for Thursday. Sunny 85 on Friday. Then on Saturday, mostly sunny, highs hitting 86. That's a look at your forecast on News Talk 1250 KBRF. 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
0: 1 week off, but not two. I hope you enjoyed your couple days off with your family.
20: It was fantastic. Thank you so much, McGraw.
0: You come back and you jump right into it with Todd Blanche. This has been a story of twists and turns. And today we find out he's going to put something in writing to appease some of the senators, but not everything. What do we know?
20: Yeah, two words for you. It's a fig leaf. That's how it's being viewed, what Todd Blanche has offered on that $1.7 billion anti-weaponization fund that Trump is so keen on. Todd Blanche, to secure the final votes he needs for tomorrow, has put in writing that the fund is dead, and he signed his name to it. There is, to put it charitably, McGraw, some cynicism in Washington that that thing's worth the piece of paper it's written on, that he could backtrack out of that thing after the vote to confirm him as Attorney General, or, say, throw in a date out there, maybe on November 4th, the day after the election, they could backtrack and reconstitute that slush fund. But it is sufficient to get him through the day tomorrow at 9 a.m. Eastern Time, 6 a.m. Pacific. The Senate Judiciary Committee has its official meeting on Todd Blanche's nomination. Because of this new piece of paper, Blanche has lined up all the Republicans to support him and give him the sufficient votes to get him to the Senate floor as Trump's nominee for Attorney General. So he's making things happen, and he's surviving it one day at a time on this slush fund.
0: So I'm confused as to where is the immunity deal with the IRS and this Todd Blanche story.
20: You are not the only one who is confused by this, but let me explain what we know, and then I'll explain what we think. First of all, we know that Blanche has provided a second piece of paper to the Senate saying this IRS immunity deal that Trump is enjoying is going to be limited. It's going to be retroactive, only for IRS scrutiny for past things, but that it doesn't absolve Trump in the future. Okay. That is some of what those Senate Republicans wanted to hear, and it's a sufficient amount to get Todd Blanche approved tomorrow. But it's not signed by anybody, including by Trump or Trump's lawyers, and without every party to that settlement signing it, the thing may not even be worth the piece of paper it's written on. And that's going to be a sticking point moving forward, not just with Democrats. It's possible whatever opposition remains to Todd Blanche is still going to be fixated on the IRS immunity deal Trump has crafted for himself. Let's see if that changes. But for now, Todd Blanche has done enough to line up the votes in the Senate Judiciary Committee.
0: Yeah, so I guess Cornyn and Tom Tillis, as you said, right, sort of gave notice that they're okay with this. But at some point last week, it sort of was alluded to that they were protecting other Republicans. Now this goes to a full vote in the U.S. Senate. They're not doing Susan Collins any favor and some of these other senators who are in tight races.
20: Absolutely right. And they very much were proxies for pretty much all the Senate Republicans. Nobody likes this slush fund. I have yet to find a man in Washington who works for the Congress, who works for the people, who is championing this slush fund. Trump is the one championing the slush fund. The rest of the party is running away from it. So Tom Tillis and John Cornyn kind of took one for the team because they are lame ducks about to leave office, and they seem to have exacted some concessions. But no, it doesn't help Susan Collins, who is knee-deep in a fierce re-election battle. And there are others. People aren't talking so much about these very competitive races in states like Ohio, potentially places like Kansas, Florida, Alaska, where don't sleep on those races. Those incumbents have tougher races than they envisioned a few months ago, and this slush fund does not help them. Even if they vote to support Todd Blanche, they have to answer to folks back home who ain't thrilled about these late developments.
0: Yeah, no, I think that's going to be a bigger issue, having to answer these questions. It just doesn't sit right with a lot of people. And so, but I'm also surprised with John Cornyn. After being railroaded by the Trump train and losing his primary bid, why he would be so apt to sort of curry favor with the Trump administration on something like this. He was standing his ground, and then it seems like this, he was right. That was the line in the sand. And now, oh, okay. Now I'm okay with this. It seems John Cornyn would be a little more tougher on the Trump world, I would think.
20: He's taking a pretty hard line for a guy who is lined up behind Trump on pretty much everything. I mean, his voting record is near the 99th percentile of supporting Trump. And John Cornyn is an institutionalist, a giant in his party, even though he lost his primary back home. This is a big defection for John Cornyn. For Tom Tillis, different story. He is representing a particularly purple state in North Carolina. He's retiring out of partly out of frustration with where his party and the Senate are headed. I don't think this is the last fight from Tom Tillis. Let's see if there's one more hurdle for Todd Blanche to overcome, even after tomorrow's committee vote.
0: All right, we'll leave it there. Tomorrow is Election Day in some states, Michigan being one of them. And this Michigan Democratic primary is becoming a national story. Set the scene for us. What's going on in Michigan?
20: There's a good reason for that. I mean, there's primaries in all 50 states this year. This one stands apart. Even if you're not from or don't have relatives in Michigan, I want you to hear me out. The primary Democrats have for a U.S. Senate nomination in Michigan is going to tell us a lot about the future, not just about this year's election, but about the next one. There is this schism forming inside the Democratic Party. It's been forming all year. Do they want to nominate electable people, in quotes, the more electable person, or do they want to elect the biggest fighter, somebody who is the kind of the flip side of the coin from Trump, somebody who out-Trumps Trump? They're going to decide that tomorrow and who they nominate for the Senate race in Michigan. The traditionalist electable candidate is the incumbent Democratic Congresswoman, Haley Stevens from the Detroit suburbs. The more progressive fighter candidate is a man named Abdul Al-Sayed, who's from the Detroit area as well. He is now favored, according to the polling. Let's see how this goes in a purple battleground state. If Democrats decide in states like Michigan, where elections are won or lost nationally, they want the fighter, what does that tell us about 2028, where this thing's headed come next year? Do they want electable candidates to run for president in 2028, or do they want to out-Trump Trump in 2028? I think you're going to see tomorrow where this is all going.
0: We've seen this on the Republican side in Georgia a number of times, a couple of other states where they have elected the one that made them feel good in the primary, but then couldn't get across in the general election. Ken Paxton being one of them in Texas. We'll see if he wins. But we've been seeing this on the right for a long time. It's now starting to show itself on the left.
20: And 2022, those midterms from way back 4 years ago, were kind of decided because Republicans had too many election deniers and Trump-like figures in an electorate that was a little bit fatigued with Trump in 2022. The Democrats are walking into the same reality this year, but I talked to Democratic strategists who say, as a party, do you want to channel and harness this energy that is emerging from the progressive wing, or do you want to try to stifle it? Maybe we should be in the business of channeling and grasping onto the energy versus trying to push it back.
0: We're talking to Scott McFarlane, and it wouldn't be a segment without talking about the reflecting pool. We'll get to that in a second. But quick, what's the ongoing fight with the FCC and ABC?
20: The FCC has unleashed its leverage against ABC television, The View, that midday talk show, and ABC's local television stations. The Trump-aligned leadership of the FCC says it's because ABC has diversity, equity, and inclusion programs they're concerned about. The more cynical view is Trump doesn't like ABC. He doesn't like Jimmy Kimmel, doesn't like The View, doesn't like the programming, wants his FCC to start messing with them. The ABC television network did something creative, McGraw. They urged their viewers, write a letter, respond to the FCC, see if you can push back on their scrutiny of our television stations. They got 250,000 people responded on behalf of ABC television. It really shows one media organization that is trying to fight back in a very emphatic, declarative way. Let's see if it wins the day or if the FCC just turns the screws tighter.
0: Yeah, we'll see how that happens. All right, now let's get to the reflecting pool because I love having you on Mondays, but I really love your weekly reflecting pool updates. And boy, has this thing now taken on a life of its own.
20: We wouldn't talk about it if it wasn't justified, but every stinking Monday, something happens. This reflecting pool debacle is potentially going to lead in the next few hours to Trump firing Jeanine Pirro, his old Fox News surrogate, the Judge Jeanine, the one with the syndicated TV show, who was plucked to become his top prosecutor in Washington, D.C. I'll take you back to Friday. Jeanine Pirro made a court filing that was, I think, agreeably humiliating for the administration. They admitted there is no evidence that this pool was vandalized and destroyed by that former Olympian, that it was a botched contractor's job that damaged the pool. That runs against what Trump has claimed, against what his interior secretary has claimed. It runs against what Jeanine Pirro used to claim. They admit they don't have a case. Trump today said that Jeanine Pirro choked by dropping the case, and that Jeanine Pirro, quote, folded like an umbrella. Those are the things you say when somebody's about to lose their job. And if Donald Trump fires a Fox News star from a top position because of the friggin' reflecting pool, well, that's why we talk about the reflecting pool every Monday. It's a metaphor or a small example of something bigger happening in the administration. There's infighting, and there is this ongoing effort to preserve Trump's name and brand on construction projects. He doesn't want to look like he botched this thing.
2: So she walked out today. Apparently she had somewhat of a contentious meeting at the White House. She's not fired yet. But what, you're insinuating that you have sources who are saying any minute, or you just sort of how Trump handles these things? There might be a late night tweet. What's your insight there, Scott McFarlane?
20: It's more the latter. This is more, you know, I've got former Department of Justice officials who say keep your radar up, not because they have secret intel, but because they see a pattern that is familiar to them. Trump unleashed his interior secretary, Doug Burgum, to publicly chastise Jeanine Pirro's handling of this case on social media over the weekend. If he's allowing one member of the cabinet to dunk on another top official, feels like somebody could be on their way out. Doesn't mean it's definitely going to happen, but I think everybody here is monitoring for the possibility. Maybe she can withstand it. Maybe she has made a compelling argument at the White House as Monday evening began to keep her job, but we'll find these things out either overnight tonight or tomorrow morning.
2: You know, it seems to be shaping up as to Hillary Clinton's travel gate when she fired the entire travel staff her first couple of weeks in the office. Well, he needs this headache like he needs a hole in the head. With all the things going on, he needs to be focusing on a lot of other things, but he can't get this reflecting pool off of his mind, and it's just sort of dragging him down. Get it off your plate. You've got more important things to worry about.
20: Real quickly, I'll tell you, that's the issue. We are 90 days from the election. Every day is precious for Republicans to preserve their majorities. Another day talking about the reflecting pool is kind of campy for those of us who cover it. We're keeping ourselves busy, but that's a lost day for Republicans who want to talk about gas, college, housing, and food prices, not about taxpayer money or donators' money going to vanity projects.
2: Yeah, it just seems like it's just a bad note, President Trump. Get more important things going on. Yeah. Scott McFarland, as always, he's on Substack. He's on YouTube. You see him all over the place. Scott McFarland, former CBS newsman, independent newsman with us every Monday to get things straight with the news over the weekend. Scott, as always, we appreciate your insight. Be safe, and we'll talk to you next Monday.
20: Right back at you.
2: Thank you, sir. Good stuff. And one of the best, and he's with us every Monday. We are proud and thrilled to have him each and every Monday. All right, here's the plan for the next hour. Do you know this Psychosporus? Psychospora, which is this E. coli or this Salmonella, this outbreak. There's two different trains. There's one, the iceberg lettuce, which is sort of tied to this lettuce outbreak. But then there's another broader mystery that the FBI is tracking, a second larger nationwide surge, accounting for over 7,000 confirmed cases and thousands more that are unconfirmed. We're going to talk to a John Hopkins professor about all of this, who is an expert in all of this, in foodborne illnesses. So we'll come back and talk with her. And then next hour, Doonesbury, one of the great, I'd call it a comic, but it was more of a comic strip or a cartoon, or it was an editorial cartoon that ran for years. There's a new book about the man behind Doonesbury, Gary Trudeau, the husband of Jane Pauley and the creator of Doonesbury. It's a fascinating story, how he got started and how it survived and thrived throughout the years and throughout all of the controversies. We'll talk to the author of a brand new book about Gary Trudeau and Doonesbury. And then it's going to be open phones.
0: next hour. Stay right there. We are just getting started. America at Night, back in a moment.
1: America at Night with McGraw-Milhaven, where the nation comes to talk.
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2: I just want to take a moment and talk about this story that broke late Friday, and that was the story of Jared Leto, the Oscar winner who was outed last week. There's a BBC documentary that came out. It was titled Jared Leto, Hollywood's Dark Secret, and it delves into allegations of sexual misconduct involving the actor and a number of underage and young women, compiling more than 120 online allegations relating to harassment and sexual misconduct. The documentary depicts an array of enablers, people who made sure that the teenage girls were brought backstage, invited after parties, escorted into hotel rooms, and basically this documentary, which I have not seen, but is being reported as one giant open secret in Hollywood, that this guy was a creep. And BBC documentary wouldn't do it if they didn't have a whole lot of evidence. But let's assume for a second that this is accurate. Here is another example of people in power turning a blind eye to this type of stuff. It's not just Hollywood. It's across the board. It's Michigan with the doctors, or excuse me, Michigan State with the doctors. Ohio State with the wrestlers, the Catholic Church, the Penn State. I mean, you go down the list, the Boy Scouts, the stories that have come out over the years of people in power who have seen what's going on and looked the other way, didn't do anything about it, didn't want to help these kids. It is absolutely heartbreaking. Every single time one of these stories comes out, it's, we didn't really want to say anything. Well, we just thought, well, we looked the other way. It's unbelievable. You know, hey, Elon Musk, you can turn these regular pictures into nudie pictures of kids. Well, you know, they have a constitutional right. Well, really? Once again, people looking the other way to do the right thing. And these young girls scarred for life because you had to look the way for Jared Leto. Sad story. Stay right there. We're just getting started. America at Night, back in a moment.
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8: With SRN News, I'm Jason Walker. President Trump says talks with Iran are the last chance for Tehran to forge a deal and avoid an escalation of U.S. strikes. President says he fully expects to have an idea relatively soon about how negotiations to reopen the Strait of Hormuz and address the U.S. concerns about Iran's nuclear program should be coming about. He says the first phase is the opening of the straits. Two Republican senators who had threatened to block Acting Attorney General Todd Blanche's bid to lead the Justice Department now say they will vote to advance his nomination. statement from John Cornyn and Tom Tillis comes after Blanche issued an order late Sunday rescinding the anti-weaponization fund. Devastation in neighborhoods in eastern Washington following a lot of wildfires. SRN News.
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0: With all the other things the United States is dealing with, we're also dealing with a cyclospora outbreak, and this has been somewhat confusing. There are two, believe it or not, different tracks of this case. One was the iceberg lettuce that was tied to a 9-state cluster in which Taylor Farms was dragged through the news, as well as Taco Bell and Walmart and so on and so forth. And then there was some story about whether or not that was a false positive. But there is another mystery and a second larger nationwide outbreak, 7,000 confirmed cases and unconfirmed thousands more. What in the world is going on? Plus, there's a social media component that you're just not going to believe anything about. Dr. Cynthia Spears is a professor of medicine, oncology, and molecular microbiology and immunology at Johns Hopkins University School of Medicine. She's also a member of the Division of Infectious Diseases. Dr. Spears, welcome to America at Night. Thanks for joining us.
14: Thank you so much for having me, McGraw.
0: Catch us up to date. What exactly is going on, and what do we know about this outbreak?
14: So we have this very large outbreak that started in 5 states, with Michigan and Ohio having the largest number of cases. And that very large outbreak, Michigan is up to about 16, 18,000 cases, by my count, through the news. That is the outbreak that was linked to the lettuce, Taco Bell, and Taylor Farms in California, and where the false positive came up. That is true, but not dissuasive of where the outbreak may be coming from, because Taylor Farms has now pulled all the lettuce from the market. And the reason I say that is this parasite sticks very well to raw vegetables, particularly lettuce and other produce, and is very hard to capture because it can take only a few of these parasites to make us sick as individuals. So not so surprising that they can't quite find it on the vegetables, but what has been clearly proven, or the data that supports that that's the source, is the epidemiologists or the heroes here, because they took the food histories that led to the clues that led back to Taylor. Now, the second outbreak is smaller. That's been advertised by the FDA, up to about 92 cases as of a day ago or so. That one, we haven't yet been told where it is or what it may be linked to. And actually, the FDA website is now listing four other smaller clusters of cases that are relatively minor compared to these two.
0: So could they be related in some way, shape, or form, or are they two distinct different outbreaks?
14: Without data, we can't answer that. I think the jury is still out on that. They could be related, and I suppose they could be distinct. That would be extremely unfortunate, obviously, meaning that there were multiple places where the food in our system had been contaminated somehow, and, you know, the parasite was proliferating in people.
0: Cyclosporora, is that a new term? Is this a new bug? Is it a new phrase, or has it been a while and we just haven't noticed?
14: Exactly. It's been a while and you haven't noticed. So this was first reported actually in individuals with HIV/AIDS in Haiti back in the 1980s to 1990s, and was originally called Big Crypto, meaning a larger version of a parasite that was first really brought to prominence because of the HIV epidemic, called Cryptosporidium. Eventually, it was shown that it, in fact, was a distinct organism and very different from Cryptosporidium, even though they're in the same class of parasites. And so it's been around, you know, 35 or more years. It's actually been around longer than that, but first recognized over the last 35 years.
0: And so, first, let's talk about when you get it. Is it just you're laid up in bed for a day or two? How dangerous is it if you get this bug and you're infected by it?
14: Well, it depends who you are and what your medical background is. So it's estimated that each of us have a foodborne illness every year, and those manifest by nausea, vomiting, and diarrhea most commonly. And as we all know, most of those illnesses are fairly short-term. But if you're young, like young children, or older individuals, or someone who has a compromising condition that affects your immune system, any of the diarrheal disease pathogens can be more serious. And that's also true of cyclospora.
0: Are you expecting this to be a blip? Or are you expecting this to get worse before it gets better?
14: Well, I'm going to be an optimist and hope that we start to see a softening of the cases in Michigan now that the purported contaminated food has been pulled off the market. But it clearly is a big summer for cyclospora. So I think, you know, the jury is out as to why this has become so prominent this particular summer.
0: So let's talk about so far the federal, the feds have been doing their job and everyone's been sort of on top of their game. And any criticism to go anywhere around, Dr. Sears?
14: Well, as we all know, there's been tremendous cuts to public health at the CDC, the FDA, and the USDA. And those cuts, for example, at the CDC means that the group that dealt with cyclospora was reduced from 11 individuals to 3. And obviously 3 people typically can't do the work of 11. So that's one factor that may have let this get really out there without it being recognized earlier. The second factor is that we have had in place in the United States what's called FoodNet, which was a collaboration between the CDC, the FDA, and the USDA that surveys about 15% of the U.S. population through a series of labs throughout the United States that would report data back to the CDC. An early warning system is how I think of it, and a way for us to keep tabs on what is happening in foodborne disease. And a year ago, the HHS secretary cut the surveillance from 8 pathogens that cause diarrheal or enteric, what we call enteric illnesses, to 2, and chose to pursue only Salmonella and Shigatoxin-producing E. coli. And one of the organisms cut out of the other 6 that had typically been followed was Cyclospora. So this system, because the labs report the data back routinely to the CDC, might have given us a clue earlier if it was still, the organism was still being looked for.
0: Doctor, I want to talk to you about the social media aspect of this, which has gotten off the rails. But what do you recommend to people? Do you recommend us washing lettuce, not eating lettuce? What do you recommend?
14: Well, again, I think it depends where you are. What I have been saying in Maryland, where we've had some cases, but not such a large number has been seen in many other states. It's now 45 states that I understand have had excess cases of cyclospora. So it is quite national. What I say is if you're getting your produce from a local farm or a CSA, something like that, you probably can feel a little more secure if you want to eat lettuce and things like that. Nonetheless, I strongly encourage people to wash it well. They're suggesting a minute of in the water in the sink, and also washing the bagged lettuces that have already been triple washed if you choose to buy them.
0: Yeah.
14: Now, personally, the Taylor Farm is in Salinas, California. I am checking labels, and I would not buy a vegetable from Salinas, California at this time. The other thing you can do is peel the outer layers of the lettuce if you want to eat lettuce. Of course, it's perfectly reasonable not to eat lettuce at this time until we have a better grip on this. And particularly, I am also saying people who are immunocompromised, whether it's due to HIV infection, due to a rheumatologic disease, due to cancer therapy, I would be very cautious and be eating cooked vegetables, which are safe.
0: I always take the first couple layers off of my lettuce. I don't know who eats the first couple layers of lettuce, but that's just me. I don't know. All right, let's get to this parasite maxing, because doctor, I heard about this and I still can't quite wrap my head around it. There are people online who, of course, the social media have taken this to the next level. And I understand dark humor and jokes and or inappropriate comments, but are you seeing people actually trying to get the parasite because they want to lose a couple of pounds? Is this really a thing going on social media?
14: So I am not aware of that. It is not a particularly good idea. Obviously, you know, weight loss is much more complicated than trying to get diarrhea. Very temporary type of solution, if you will.
0: Okay, good. So you are not aware of this crazy social media thing where people are trying to, they're calling it cyclospora skinny or parasite maxing. Yeah, where they're I don't know if they're doing it just to get other people sick or they're actually trying to do it themselves, but apparently this is a thing on social media.
14: Well, it's a terrible idea. So diarrheal illnesses make you feel really cruddy. So you not only have nausea, sometimes by vomiting, diarrhea, abdominal cramping, fatigue, bloating, you're getting up in the middle of the night to have diarrhea. None of that is reasonable, shall we say, and it is certainly not the way to approach weight loss.
0: Well, and people should understand, and I'm certainly no expert, but it's just water weight. You're going to gain it back after you get better, right? It isn't like this is a long-term solution.
14: Precisely, precisely. Yeah. Now, the one social media post that I am aware of is some individuals suggesting that ivermectin may be a therapy for cyclospora, and that is 100% incorrect and dangerous. So this is a treatable parasite, but the drug that will treat it and treat it pretty quickly is called trimethoprim sulfamethoxazole or Bactrim or Sceptra. And it's a therapy where you take a pill twice a day for 7 to 10 days. And for those with a normal immune system, people will respond pretty quickly to that, typically within 5 days. And if you don't respond within 5 days, it's possible that there's a second infection or a different cause for the diarrhea or that you're immunocompromised.
0: Can you get that drug over the counter or do you have to get it prescribed by a doctor?
14: It's a prescription.
0: Prescription. So go to your doctor and your doctor will diagnose you and then give you the prescription for the drug.
14: Correct.
0: Dr. Cynthia Sears, professor of medicine oncology at Johns Hopkins University, also member of the Division of Infectious Diseases. Great insight, doctor. Thank you for your insight. We appreciate your time. Have a good night.
14: Yeah, you too. Thank you very much.
0: You got it. Bye-bye. Dr. Cynthia Sears, School of Medicine at Johns Hopkins University. Don't get any better than that. Do you know that TikTok has banned Skinny Talk because they are afraid of apparently it's called parasite maxing, believe it or not. Creators are adopting other tags like parasite maxing, and joke phrases like psychospora skinny and get my pre-pregnancy body back that allows the content to bypass the basic moderation filters and spread to broader audiences. And they are saying that this is now a thing on social media where they're using the psychospora as a diet plan. I mean, Our enemies must be laughing at us that now we're telling other Americans to go out and get a parasite so you lose weight. We're trying to promote people to take a parasite, to get themselves infected with a parasite. And social media is good. Why? What a world. America at Night, back in a moment.
1: America at Night with McGraw-Millhaven.
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8: All right, Carrie in Texas writes, so Donald Trump threatens Iran with decapitation. Does he think that such empty threats cause a nation that has existed for many times longer than the U.S. to quake with fear? Jim in Richmond, Kentucky texts in, more aliens. Yeah, that's what the people want. Give us more aliens. Canadians and Tim are enough. Let's see here. Virginia checks in and writes, President Trump wants to charge an American for a crime in which the government has no evidence he committed. This should scare everyone in the world. Reason, reflecting pool. Yeah, no, that's an interesting comment because according to Jeanine Pirro, there is no evidence. According to when you charge someone, you have to show them evidence that he did what you're accusing him of doing. And if they didn't have the evidence, which apparently they didn't have, she had no other choice than to drop the charges. But President Trump wants the charges to go forward, even though there's no evidence. It is, the man has got too many other things on his plate. He does not need to be worrying about the reflecting pool, but that's where we are. Tom in Akron, Ohio, been fighting with anti-vaxxers for 35 years, just lost my favorite patient, the last surviving polio victim. She was 78 years old, an Oklahoma native. She finally succumbed to post-polio syndrome, long COVID. She was the oldest patient to have utilized an iron lung since 1953, 2 years before the vaccine was introduced. And we'll leave you with this from Alamogordo, New Mexico. I think it's time for President Trump to use nuclear weapons on all of Iran because those religious zealots can only understand brute force, and that will finally solve the problem of Iran. That from Alamogordo, New Mexico. If you'd like to text in, 1-844-2-McGraw, 1-844-262-4720.

29. Also, don't forget, next hour we're going to talk Gary Trudeau and Doonesbury. It's a great story and a great book about Gary Trudeau and Doonesbury. And then open phones, phone calls, text messages, voicemails in hour number three. Stay right there. Our executive director is Alex Hinton. Our engineer tonight is Richard Good. I'm McGraw-Millhaven, and this is America at Night on Westwood One.

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6: News this hour from Town Hall. I'm Jason Walker. President Trump says that U.S. Attorney Jeanine Pirro more or less choked in moving to drop charges against a former Olympian who'd been accused of vandalizing the reflecting pool.
7: I was disappointed with Jeanine Pirro, really disappointed with Jeanine Pirro. She folded like an umbrella. And people get away with things, and it's a disgrace.
6: President, though, does say that Pirro really took it on the chin.
7: Because the judge was extremely unfriendly to Jeanine. And frankly, I think she choked. Because the judge was really vicious. Instead of going after the people that did it, the judge went after her. And went after her department. And I guess she choked.
6: Well, the search for Savannah Guthrie's 84-year-old mother continues. Major reward money on the line for information leading to an arrest. Correspondent Laura Winters reports.
8: It's been 6 months since Nancy Guthrie disappeared from her home in the Catalina foothills in Tucson, Arizona. The reward money stands at $1.2 million. Nancy's daughter, NBC Today Show co-host Savannah Guthrie, released a new video last week on our Instagram page, which put the case back in the news. Pima County Sheriff Chris Nanos has been widely criticized for his handling of DNA evidence in the case because he sent it to a private lab instead of straight to the FBI. Laura Winters reporting.
6: There are neighborhoods now in eastern Washington just devastated, leveled by wildfires. Authorities say some 700 buildings have been destroyed, but no deaths have been reported. And the sheriff's department now in the city says they have arrested a 37-year-old man. He is suspected of starting one of the more devastating fires around Spokane. More on these stories, townhall.com.
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6: Russian warplanes reportedly have dropped glide bombs on Ukraine, killing one person, wounding dozens more. Meanwhile, Ukrainian drone debris killed six people in Russia, and three people died in Ukraine's attack on Crimea. Ukrainian leader Volodymyr Zelensky telling diplomats Ukraine is using long-range strike drones to hit targets deep inside of Russia in an effort to push Vladimir Putin into seeking a peace settlement this year. Ukrainian drones struck targets, including a major warehouse and oil refinery in Russia. In the meantime, the Russian embassy in Rome is now blaming Ukraine for the deadly weekend bombing at a Moscow restaurant, describing it as an attempt to intimidate the Italian community in Russia. That restaurant served Italian food. Breaking news and analysis, townhall.com. Key election coming up Tuesday in Kansas.
4: Kansas voters will be deciding Tuesday on a constitutional amendment to either let voters pick the state Supreme Court justices or have the governor appoint them. Governor Laura Kelly is a term-limited Democrat, and she opposes the measure, saying gerrymandering and dark money have put the legislature out of step with the state. If the amendment passes, supporters are hoping to elect at least four conservative anti-abortion justices to the seven-member court by 2033. Republicans actually have a long list of Kansas court rulings they question. I'm Donna Water.
6: A liberal group spending $6 million to organize Latino voters in Texas. Supporters say they hope to reconsolidate Democratic support. Winning back Hispanics who lean toward Donald Trump in 2024 is considered crucial for the Democrats in midterms. More on these stories, townhall.com.
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14: Here's your forecast on News Talk 1250 KBRF. Continuing for the overnight tonight, occasional showers. 54 for our low, with 72 and sunny for Tuesday. 52 for Tuesday night's low. 78 on Wednesday. We'll hit 58. Partly cloudy skies Wednesday night. Nice sunny 82 for Thursday. Sunny 85 on Friday. Then on Saturday, mostly sunny, highs hitting 86. That's a look at your forecast on News Talk 1250 KBRF. 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
15: Great, Trudeau. A gentleman wrote a book about Gary Trudeau and Doonesbury. And she said, Gary Trudeau spoke at my graduation back in 1980. I was there when Gary Trudeau spoke at her college graduation in 1980. And I said to her, I said, I guess I was 13 at the time. I said, I have no recollection of anything that Gary Trudeau said. And she said, I don't either. Her own graduation, she has no recollection of what Gary Trudeau said. Then I thought back to my own college graduation. Mike Rorko of the Chicago Tribune spoke at my graduation. What would that have been? 1990. So it was 10 years later, 1990. And if you gave me $1 million right now, I couldn't tell you one thing Mike Rorko said. Mike Rorko said at my college graduation. I don't know. You're so caught up in the moment. Do you even listen to what the... I don't know. I wish I did. I wish there was a tape. I wish I'd go back and listen to what the man said. I'd be really curious to see what he said at my own college graduation. Stay right there. An unbelievable story, an American story of Gary Trudeau and the creator behind Doonesbury. We'll do that next on America at Night.
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3: He was a cultural phenomenon, and he was read in the highest offices in the land. Of course, I'm talking about Gary Trudeau and his comic strip, Doonesbury, which was in hundreds and hundreds of newspapers. There's a brand new book out detailing his rise and his cultural significance. The book is called Trudeau and Doonesbury, a biography, the cartoonist who turned the news into art. Joshua Kendall joins us on America at Night. Joshua, welcome.
7: It's a pleasure to be on with you.
3: So you Yaley guys got to stick together, huh? Is that the whole thing?
7: Yeah. Gary was the class of 1970, and I came about 10 years later. But for people of my class, Gary was kind of our mentor. We knew the old Bull Tales, because Doonesbury started in the Yale Daily News as a strip called Bull Tales. So, and it was legendary in the late 60s, and then we knew the first 10 years of Doonesbury. So, it's been kind of in my blood for 45 years.
3: Yeah.
7: And it was the pleasure to chart Gary's career, starting as a Yale undergrad.
3: So you got the idea to do the book, and you went to Gary Trudeau, who's a bit of a shy, right? He doesn't do a lot of interviews. I'm surprised he agreed to sort of allow you, or at least sit down with you and sort of help you write this in a way.
7: Yeah, Gary's been called the J.D. Salinger of cartoons. He really likes his private life. What got me started was also a Yale thing, that Gary donated 200 boxes of letters and original drawings to Yale's Beinecke Library. And for me, it was like being a kid in a candy store, because his strip was so popular in the 70s and 80s. It had like 60 million readers, and everyone was writing in their letters from Robert Redford, Nixon aides, Charlton Heston. So I did a lot of research, and I only got Gary on board later. Initially, Gary said, I want to help you fact check. And then what happened was, since I spent a lot of time in the files, I actually started knowing more about what he did in the 70s than he did, because he often can't remember these days about a particular strip in the 70s. And it took a while for me to convince him to sit down and meet with me, but he did. And there was a recent story in the New York Times about the two of us and our collaboration. And Gary described the biography as unopposed. So it wasn't authorized, but once I got on board, he appreciated the care that I was taking, not only looking at all those documents, but interviewing his friends and some of his ex-girlfriends. And then he was curious about what they were saying. So then he kind of jumped on board.
3: I'm not so sure I'd want that, but God love him. Joshua Kendall, our guest. Trudeau and Doonesbury, a biography, the cartoonist who turned news into art, came out last month. Okay, Joshua, before we go back to the beginning, try to explain how big Doonesbury was. It was the comic strip. Everybody read it. He took didn't suffer fools lightly. He was acerbic. He was sarcastic. He had characters. It was unlike anything else we've seen. Tell us about Doonesbury.
7: Right. So before Doonesbury, the comics pages was mostly apolitical. You had things like Dick Tracy and Blondie. And Charles Schulz, of course, in the 60s was huge, but he never really covered politics. And Gary, in one sentence, what Gary did is he brought sex, drugs, and rock and roll to the comics pages. So all kinds of issues that were never dealt with, you know, men and women sleeping together who weren't married, the use of marijuana, again, rock and roll and anti-war protests. So it was just a whole new ball game. And a lot of strip artists followed in Gary's wake. Then there would be women cartoonists, and then there would be Jewish cartoonists. But Gary really just changed everything. And the other thing that I trace in the book is that the cartoon pages were huge, because part of the book is also a history of the newspaper business. So when Gary, in the 1970s and 80s, he would have 1,000 newspapers, and that's how he could reach so many people. And he actually got his first contract in 1970 when he was a senior at Yale, and it was already paying really good money, and he's made a very good living at it. And then he would sell collections of his strips in the 70s, and they would sell 600,000 copies. And another thing about Doonesbury is that In the days before Twitter, a mention in Doonesbury was huge. One of the letters in the Yale files is from Judy Woodruff, who recently retired as the anchor on the PBS NewsHour. And in the mid-70s, she was a cub reporter for NBC News. And Gary just mentions her once in a strip about politics. And Judy wrote Gary and said, you made my day, my week, my year. People used to ignore me, but now everyone's coming up to me. And so his strip was just kind of a sensation. And we really don't today, with the rise of the internet and Twitter, the media landscape is so different. Also, Gary did a TV half-hour TV show on Doonesbury, because it was kind of modeled on Charles Schulz. Peanuts had the famous Christmas special.
15: Right.
7: Which was huge. And Gary did a Doonesbury Thanksgiving special in 1977, and it flopped because it only got 25 million viewers. And today, you know, any network TV would die. The only thing that gets 25 million viewers or more is like a football game, and network TV. But there was this kind of monolithic media landscape, and Gary was right in the middle of it for decades.
3: Would you, or would one call him liberal or conservative or an equal opportunity offender?
7: He's an equal opportunity offender, because his job, Gary said that his job as a satirist is to punch upward. And he kind of leans on the famous Roman satirist Juvenal, who said, it's almost impossible not to write satire. No matter who the president is, Republican or Democrat, we're going to want to make fun of him. And Gary just thought that his job was to punch upward, because people in power, people, the wealthy or the celebrities or the politicians, have control over our lives, and we're always going to be disappointed in one way or another. So we started out, he didn't like the Vietnam War, and he got a draft number, and he was terrified that he'd have to serve. He ended up getting a medical deferment. So the strip starts off criticizing Nixon and the Vietnam War, but he also, in the late 70s, attacked Jimmy Carter a lot. And Jimmy Carter, in his own sincere way, their letters were or comments that Carter made that says, "Oh, my God, Trudeau is criticizing me, but I'm going to have to take him seriously." And I interviewed politicians, and I spoke with former Senator Pat Leahy of Vermont, and he said that some mornings in the well of the Senate, they used to discuss the morning's Doonesbury, before they got to work. So it really had a huge impact, and everybody was game. And that's what satire has been doing for the last few thousand years, is in the Middle Ages, they might attack the Pope or who is it, who's ever powerful. They're going to be people who are upset. And Gary was trying to channel all those voices.
3: The book is called Trudeau and Doonesbury, A Biography, The Cartoonist Who Turned the News into Art. Joshua Kendall, our guest. It's like once you were parodied in Trudeau with Doonesbury, you arrived. And yet there were elected officials who got angry with him. There were newspapers who wouldn't run certain cartoon strips, right? I mean, he was He was edgy to the point of sort of censored from time to time.
7: Yeah, politicians did get angry with him, but there's that famous quote from Henry Kissinger, who Trudeau made fun of a lot. And Kissinger said, the only thing worse than being in Doonesbury is not being in Doonesbury. So for many politicians, it was a sign that they had arrived. And a lot of politicians enjoyed the fight. I spoke with some Nixon aides who worked with Pat Buchanan on Nixon's speeches. And so some of them are in their 80s now, and they said that they really enjoyed sparring with Gary, that he was very witty, and we realized that he was a young guy and didn't like the Vietnam War and didn't like some of our policies, but we thought he was very, very thoughtful. But and what's amazing in the Yale files is that a lot of politicians, there's a letter in the early 80s from Newt Gingrich, who calls himself a Doonesbury fan. There's also a really funny letter from Charlton Heston. Charlton Heston in the early 90s was the head of the NRA, and Gary took a different position, and he was concerned about the overuse of guns, and they had a very friendly interchange. And Gary's response to that was very funny. In the files, he then writes some of his Yale buddies, and he says, I just got a letter from God, in reference to Charlton Heston's role as Moses. But there was a lot of good spirit. And there were a couple of people who really didn't like Gary. In the 80s, he took on Frank Sinatra, and he did a couple of strips alluding to Frank Sinatra's mob connections. And Frank Sinatra, there's some letters in the file from Frank Sinatra's lawyers threatening to sue him. It never happened. And Frank Sinatra was so angry with Gary before some concerts, he would refer to him as a cancer. But Gary kind of felt that, you know, he's a satirist, and from time to time, people are going to be angry with him. And he just tried to be fair, and he just felt like celebrities or public officials should be able to take a few hits. But you know, he tried to do it in good taste and also to be very scrupulous. In the early 90s, he took some attacks on Dan Quayle about his alleged drug use. And in that case, he realized that he relied on some sloppy reporting. And in one of my interviews, he said he regrets those strips. He relied on someone who turned out, and the information turned out to be incorrect. So, you know, he really wanted to rely on the facts and poke fun at people, but he also felt a duty to be fair and to do his job. And he's been called an investigative cartoonist. He sees himself as a reporter. And I spoke with Dan Rather, who was covering Watergate for CBS News, and he said that he was surprised what this 25-year-old could come up with about the Nixon administration. So Gary's had a lot of enemies, but he sees that as part of his job.
3: Yeah. Trudeau and Doonesbury is the book. Joshua Kendall, the author. Weren't there a couple of like really big controversies where he stepped in it and a couple of the newspapers either canceled him or sort of didn't run every single column? Weren't there a couple of big controversies along the way?
7: Yeah, he had a couple. Yeah, there were definitely controversies. In the early 80s, he had a strip called In Search of Reagan's Brain some papers thought was just really nasty. The Wall Street Journal actually went to bat for Gary on that one, even though they were more sympathetic to Reagan. They thought that was fair game. He also did some abortion strips that were very controversial. And his publisher in the 70s and 80s came from, they were educated in Notre Dame, and they had a Catholic background. And his publisher said that his pro-abortion strips were something that they couldn't run. So they ended up running in the New Republic. So, yeah, there were and some people thought, that he was overly sympathetic to marijuana use in the 70s, and that really aggravated some editors. His publisher said that when he was a young man that some editors are likely of the previous generation are likely not to like what you're doing, but trust me, they'll eventually die out and be more accepting. But some papers decided to put him on the editorial page for a while, thinking that it was a little too controversial for the cartoon page. So there definitely were a lot of skirmishes, but for Gary to do his kind of strip, to take on hot-button political issues, there's just no way of avoiding annoying some people.
3: Joshua Kendall is our guest. His book is called Trudeau and Doonesbury, a biography, the cartoonist who turned the news into art. We'll come back and talk about the early days. But Joshua, he's still writing today, even every Sunday, right? He's still going strong.
7: Yeah. So he did a daily cartoon from 1970 to 2014. He was doing it 7 days a week, and he's 78 now. And he's now for the last 10 years, he's just been doing it on Sunday. But it's still going strong.
3: Yeah. All right. Hold that thought. Joshua Kendall, the book is Trudeau and Doonesbury. America at Night, back in a moment.
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9: With SRN News, I'm Jason Walker. Authorities have arrested a 37-year-old man suspected of starting one of the devastating fires around Spokane. Sheriff's Department there says they arrested Aaron F. Farinacci for arson. He is accused of starting the Old Trails fire. So far, more than 700 structures have been destroyed. 60,000 people have been forced to evacuate. President Trump says any talks with Iran are the last chance for Tehran to forge a deal and avoid an escalation of U.S. strikes. A pair of Republican lawmakers who threatened to block Acting Attorney General Todd Blanche's bid to lead the Justice Department now say they will vote to advance his nomination. The statement from Senators John Cornyn and Tom Tillis comes as Blanche issued an order late Sunday rescinding the anti-weaponization fraud. SRN News.
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1: He was considered bigger than Jimmy Kimmel, bigger than David Letterman. He was Gary Trudeau, and he was in hundreds and hundreds of newspapers, and he wrote the cartoon and the comic strip Doonesbury, and there's a new book out. Joshua Kendall is the author, and he's our guest. Trudeau and Doonesbury, a biography, the cartoonist who turned the news into art. Joshua, let's go all the way back to the beginning, because it's a fascinating story. Gary Trudeau shows up on the campus of Yale University, and what happens? How does this all start?
2: Yeah, it's funny because Gary's very first publication in the Yale Daily News, which ran his comic strip a year later when he was a sophomore, his very first cartoon that he wrote criticized someone 2 years older than him who lived in the same dorm, and that was a future president, George W. Bush. And there was a little Yale-y controversy in the fall of 1967. George W. Bush was a senior, and he was the head of a frat. And the frat had a really kind of cruel hazing ceremony where they branded the butts of the pledges. So the Yale Daily does an investigative story about the branding, and eventually the frat was kind of warned. And Gary does a cartoon to illustrate the story, and the cartoon shows Bush as the devil branding a half-naked Yale, and George W. Bush's first interview for the New York Times came that fall when they asked him about it, and they said, "Well," and he said, "Well, it's nothing big. It's just like a cigarette burn." So that was a little kind of Yale-y controversy in the late '60s that got some national press. Well, fast forward 35 years, Bush is president, and there's the Abu Ghraib scandal, and Gary did a bunch of cartoons about that scandal, and he connected that scandal to the branding. And he said, you know, Bush, basically the Yale scandal was also about torture. So he and Bush, didn't get along. But what's so interesting that I've also written about is that a few years later, Gary and Bush had sort of a rapprochement. And that's because in 2004, during the Iraq War, Gary started writing some really moving strips about post-traumatic stress disorder. And his point was that he might not like the war, but we have to love the soldiers. And that brought him a lot closer to the Bush administration, because Bush also was really concerned about the soldiers. And I did some reporting in the book, and I spoke to Dick Myers, who was the chairman of the Joint Chiefs during the Iraq War, and he said, you know, we loved Gary because he was just bringing some attention to such an important issue. And what's amazing about those PTSD strips, which involve Gary's hero, his real name was Brian Dowling. He was a Yale football player in late 60s. In Gary's strip, he's BD, and he's in the Yale strips, and in 2004, BD gets injured in Iraq. And Gary did a lot of research talking to therapists about, you know, what the healing process is like. And it's just what's really amazing about those strips is that he's bringing attention to such a painful issue, but people find that they laugh about it, that he's got a good sense of humor. BD has nightmares when he has PTSD. And he tells his wife, he's at home for Christmas. He says, well, I guess my nightmares aren't too Christmassy. But somehow Gary could bring attention to this issue, which was hard for people to write about. But on the comics page, it was somehow entertaining. And that's really, I think, one of the greatest strengths of Doonesbury, is that Gary has talked about so many grueling issues like AIDS, you know, and PTSD. And somehow he can make it amusing and entertaining, but also he writes with a lot of depth and sensitivity to the human suffering of something like AIDS or PTSD.
1: Did you reach out to President Bush at all?
2: I guess the closest I got to Bush was his military advisors during the Iraq War. But I did try to speak to some people who Gary insulted. In 1971, he insults John Kerry. John Kerry gave his famous testimony before the Senate, and when he said that, you know, the Vietnam War, how many people have to die for this Vietnam War? And I live in Boston near John Kerry, and actually ran into him on the street. And I said, well, what do you think about that 1971 cartoon? And Kerry said, yeah. And Gary kind of criticizes Kerry as a preppy. Gary went to the same prep school as as Kerry. He went a few years later, but he kind of he criticizes Kerry as kind of a preppy who was more interested in the attention than in the issue. And Kerry said, well, that hurt, but that was a long time ago. And I also spoke to Gary about the Kerry strip, and Gary said that he regrets it. He thinks he was too hard on Kerry. And that's one of the things that I find admirable about Gary, is that he, you know, we all have flaws and mistakes, and there's a lot of growth in Gary. Like his early strips were very sexist. The ones that ran in the Yale Daily News were all about men picking up women at mixers, and the women were objectified, you know, in the first panel, and it was all about her boobs or whatever. And Gary then started dating a Yale woman, and I interviewed her, and she taught him the ABCs of feminism. And 3 or 4 years later, he's writing these amazing strips about feminism, and he has a character, Joni Caucus, who goes to law school in her late 30s and who had a terrible marriage. And women were really moved. There were letters in the Yale files by women who said, gosh, I never thought I could see a woman like me on the comics pages. So, yeah, that's one of the things I really ended up admiring about Gary, is that he constantly grows. And you can see that in his strips on war, because BD is the football player at Yale, and he famously goes to the Vietnam War because he doesn't want to do a term paper. And Gary, when he's in his 50s, he does the really sensitive strips on PTSD. And he says, well, when I was in my 20s, you know, I was looking for a quick adolescent joke, and I'm in my 50s now, and I think I can do something much, much deeper. And to his credit, he really came through.
1: Yeah. Trudeau and Doonesbury is the book. It just came out. It's a biography of our guest, Joshua Kendall. What's amazing about this story is that I know Yale a little bit. I know the Yale Daily News, and this sort of student gets some attention because of a comic strip he's writing. But he gets the attention of some syndicators, and like right out of Yale, he starts in the syndicated world of Doonesbury?
2: Yeah, so that's amazing. Yeah, Gary's really had a life of privilege. I mean, he comes from four generations of Yalies, and, you know, his great-grandfather was a very famous doctor who started one of the world's first TB clinics. And then when he's 22, he gets, a contract that basically sets him up for life. You know, other cartoonists of his generation, he's often grouped with other famous baby boom cartoonists like Art Spiegelman, the author of Mouse, or Robert Crumb from Fritz the Cat. And, you know, they struggled constantly in their 20s, and they came from backgrounds where there was a lot of stress and trauma and a lot of family issues, where Gary comes from a very privileged position, and he was kind of set for life in his 20s. And yeah, when he told his kids about that, he was like a little bit embarrassed, because, you know, people, especially today, you know, everyone, even people from good schools and a lot of advantage, everyone seems to have to work really hard to get set up, but it kind of fell on his lap. But I guess to his credit, I feel like he's used his privilege to try to help people. And because his family, he comes from four generations of doctors, and he sort of sees himself as a social healer, that he wants to bring attention to issues that have been neglected and to people that have been neglected. So when he's writing about feminism, he wanted to tell the stories of women who, were really unhappy in their marriages, that all of a sudden had to start a career. And it was really hard in the 1970s when women didn't have the economic opportunities that they have today.
1: Joshua Kendall, our guest, the author of a book that's a great read about one of the great iconic members and one of the one of the shapers of the 20th century, Gary Trudeau and his cartoon Doonesbury. The book is called Trudeau and Doonesbury. Did you talk to Jane Pauley, his famous wife, at all?
2: Yes, I spoke to Jane, and so Jane has been. They met in the mid 70s, and they were kind of an it couple in New York because they both were attractive and successful, and they were both very young. But that was sort of their connection, and they're also their connection was they both didn't like to cook. They both ate a lot of frozen food, and they said that they both kind of started doing well at the same time. So they both said they went from Swanson's to Stouffer's, and that was part of their connection. And Jane, and one of the, you know, Gary's life has been kind of a privileged one, but one of the hardships was that Jane had a serious bout with bipolar disorder, and she's written about that in a memoir. And so she and Gary talked a little bit about how they dealt with it, but that was kind of the hardest stretch in Gary's life because he had two teenagers. And Jane was kind of out of it. She was hospitalized, and things were really stressful on the home front. But to their credit, they both worked hard to keep a really stable family and to deal with the celebrity life and to try to make sure that they paid attention to their kids and stay together as a family.
1: Yeah, interesting. Joshua Kendall, writing a biography about a man who doesn't have a whole lot of scandal. There's no scandal in his life. There's no robbing or thieving or womanizing, right? I mean, he's just a very nice man who wrote a column and wrote a cartoon that garnered a lot of attention.
2: Yeah, it was kind of a narrative challenge. I mean, there was a piece on Newsweek in 1990, and the reporter filed the piece with his editor, and the editor said, "Is anyone's life this charmed?" And it was kind of a narrative struggle, for me. But I think so the book includes a lot of the original cartoons, and with Gary's work, the struggle is not so much within him, but the struggle of America and the things we've gone through of Vietnam War or Watergate or some of the wars, so a lot of the book is focused on the politics of the era because that's where his strip focuses on. But his personal life, he's been kind of happy. And as for a writer, if he were really mercurial and had a couple of Me Too scandals or whatever, it would be a lot easier. So it made it harder, but I think I found other ways to juice the narrative.
1: No, I agree. And that's what makes it sort of entertaining is that there's none of that scandal. It's just a nice story about right? It's a story of how he's documented America and why and how and the fallout of it and everything else. It's an interesting conversation about somebody who's just normal, and that's okay too, in a sense.
2: Yeah. Yeah, he had his little flaws, and when I spoke at the 92nd Street Y at New York with him, and I referred to his early strips as somewhat sexist, and he immediately corrected me, and he said, "Somewhat sexist," because he's got normal flaws, and when he was 20 years old, he was a bit sexist, but it's just nice that that there weren't any major scandals, and he's just. Kind of a normal folk. And, I've written books about celebrities, and sadly, a lot of celebrities, people who get very famous, often have a lot of skeletons. But I looked hard, but I couldn't really find any.
1: The book is called Trudeau and Doonesbury, a biography, the cartoonist who turned the news into art. With just a few minutes left, Joshua Kendall, did he comment at all? Did you comment on about the moment we're living through right now where satirists, cartoonists, humorists are under the gun and under some type of political pressure?
2: Yeah, he told me there's a story that he was in the Clinton White House at a party, and President Clinton introduced him to a Middle Eastern leader and said, "This is Gary Trudeau, the guy who makes fun of me for a living." And Gary, said that he said that, well, that leader is maybe someone who tortures his critics. And that made him proud to be an American. And he really feels that satire is just very important, and that it's something that, both political parties, and it should just be in good fun. And right now we're living in a political moment where everything is so polarized that it's no longer fun, that people are just, everything gets so serious and so harsh so quickly. And it was just amazing that there really was for a long time a bipartisan consensus that satire, was fair game. And that consensus is kind of crumbling right now. And Gary and other satirists I've spoken with, like Art Spiegelman, are very concerned about that.
1: Yeah. Joshua Kendall, thank you for a fascinating hour. The book, one more time, Trudeau and Doonesbury, a biography, the cartoonist who turned the news into art. It was a wonderful read. Thank you very much for your time. Good luck on the tour, and we hope to talk to you down the road.
2: It's been a pleasure.
1: You got it. America at Night, back in a moment.
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1: All right, that's going to do it for us for hour number two. Stay right there, open phones and voicemails and text messages. A little note, 8 months have passed since President Trump has predicted U.S. companies would rapidly rebuild Venezuela's dilapidated oil industry. This from Axios. No new petroleum deals have finalized with American firms. The United States Department of Energy has largely blamed a dozen oil industry professionals for this happening. The price of oil is climbing as the Iraq war has squeezed the global supply. There is no finalized deals in Venezuela, a nation with the highest estimated petroleum reserves on the planet. No new concessions, no new deals. It's an absolutely a problem, a senior official told Axios. The Energy Department is in charge of this, and they have some explaining to do. So 8 months since we took over Venezuela in some way, shape, or form, or proxy government installed the vice president or something. But, yeah, the spigots were supposed to be flowing. 8 months in, nothing to show for it. So that's an interesting note as we follow along what's going on in Iran. All right, stay right there. We get to phone calls, we get to text messages, and to voicemails. Remember, if you miss anything on the show, it gets turned into a podcast. Just go to anywhere where podcasts are housed and do a search for America at Night. 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America at Night. Our engineer, check that. Our executive director is Alex Hinton. Our engineer is Richard Good. I'm McGraw-Milhaven. This is America at Night on Monday night on Westwood One.
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4: News this hour from Town Hall. I'm Jason Walker. President Trump says new talks with Tehran are the last chance for Iran to forge a deal and avoid escalation of U.S. strikes.
5: It's not very complex. We're talking about the strait, the opening of the strait, having it open literally by tomorrow, completely open. And that's phase one. And phase two is we then will talk about the nuclear capacity, the nuclear, what, you know, as we've been mentioned, that basically, it's, I think most say, the denuclearization of Iran has to happen.
4: Two Republican senators who had threatened to block Acting Attorney General Todd Blanche's bid to lead the Justice Department now say they will vote for the advance of his nomination. Numerous states not very happy over revamped tariffs and rising prices.
6: 25 states are joining a lawsuit suing the Trump administration over the latest round of double-digit tariffs. They say the basis that countries had not done enough to crack down on imports produced by illegal forced labor is a pretext. New York Attorney General Letitia James says after losing at the Supreme Court, the administration is once again trying to illegally raise taxes on families and businesses with a new round of tariffs. Pennsylvania Governor Josh Shapiro says the president's tariffs have injected unnecessary chaos and confusion into residents' lives and raised prices across the board. I'm Jennifer King.
4: Customs and Border Protection has ordered construction crews building President Trump's second border wall to discontinue drilling wells in New Mexico after ranchers said pumping the groundwater needed to mix cement could threaten their livestock. New Mexico Office of the State Engineer says they've identified eight wells drilled without their permission. Ranchers report the wells could pump 350 gallons a minute. More on these stories, townhall.com.
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4: Although Democrats hold 7 of 8 U.S. House seats in Maryland, apparently that's not enough for them.
8: Maryland lawmakers are considering a first step in a partisan redistricting initiative that could help Democrats pick up an additional House seat by 2028. The General Assembly is debating a proposed constitutional amendment designed to give Democrats greater latitude to draw congressional maps favoring their party. Democrats would like to draw maps that could allow them to win all 8 seats. Voters would have the final say on any proposed amendment. Rich Thomason reporting.
4: The government of Liechtenstein says now a cyber attack was made on a register of people behind companies and foundations in the wealthy principality. Data of some 31,000 people was tapped. As a breach was noticed, measures were taken to secure the data, and the system was taken offline. Breaking news and analysis, townhall.com. Times are changing these days. College computer science majors are going down. AI, for everyone else, is on the way up. We hear more on this developing story from correspondent Lisa Dwyer.
9: Hiring for entry-level software developers has slowed, and college enrollment in computer science is declining. However, interest in artificial intelligence is growing among students from non-tech majors. Schools like VCU are offering AI minors, and universities like Purdue and Harvard are incorporating AI into the curriculum. Northwestern University is expanding AI courses for non-computer science majors. Colleges are responding to changes in student demand, but they also recognize that new graduates, regardless of their field, are facing questions about their AI skills from potential employers. I'm Lisa Dwyer.
4: And more on these stories at townhall.com.
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13: Here's your forecast on News Talk 1250 KBRF. Continuing for the overnight tonight, occasional showers. 54 for our low, with 72 and sunny for Tuesday, 52 for Tuesday night's low, 78 on Wednesday. We'll hit 58, partly cloudy skies Wednesday night, nice sunny 82 for Thursday, sunny 85 on Friday, then on Saturday, mostly sunny, highs hitting 86. That's a look at your forecast on News Talk 1250 KBRF. Bend on it.
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14: Plenty of water. This heat wave is no joke. Phone numbers are as follows. 1-844-2-McGraw. 1-844-262-4729. We'll get the phone calls here in just a second. But 60 Minutes has been in the news quite a bit the last couple of days. And they've got some interesting news. We know Sharon Alfonsi left. We know Scott Pelley left. We know Cecilia Vega left. We know Anderson Cooper left, right? However, they announced they're coming up on their season premiere. And they just announced a whole new slew of correspondents for 60 Minutes. And let me give you a couple of them. I've heard of some of them. Some others I haven't really heard of. But the ones I've heard of, I'm actually very big fans of. Ross Duhoff, I believe that's how you say the man's name. He's an opinion columnist for the New York Times. He was the one recently sat down with Ben Sasse, former senator from Nebraska, who announced that he's dying from cancer and has had some remarkable success with some experimental treatments. And he's now sitting down. I think he had a conversation with Jake Tapper of CNN either last week or this week coming up. He sat down with a couple of other people. But his first interview was with this Ross Duhoff from the New York Times. And I got to tell you, it was a good hour interview. I sat and was sucked into that interview like no one's business. And I'm a bit of a, I'm a very not a fair grader when it comes to interview. And this Ross, who I had never seen on camera before, was riveting. It was a fascinating conversation. So he's going to be one of the new correspondents at 60 Minutes. Also, Sebastian Younger is going to be one of the correspondents. He is a writer, and he wrote The Perfect Storm, the story they turned into the George Clooney movie with Mark Wahlberg and everybody else. He wrote the book that they turned into the movie. So he's an all-star writer, I guess you'd say. I don't want to say celebrity writer, but an all-star writer. I mean, he's very well-respected in the literary world. So Sebastian Younger, Gianna Tabini, former Vice News correspondent, and the last one is Trevor Phillips, a British journalist who joined CBS last month. Those other two I'm not very familiar with, but Nora O'Donnell, former anchor of the CBS Evening News, she'll also be a correspondent. So they lost some good ones. Sharon Alfonsi, Cecilia Vega, Anderson Cooper, and who's the other one I'm missing? Scott Pelley, right? And that they went out the door kicking and screaming and that whole dust-up. But they've Barry Weiss seems to gone out of her way to find some celebrity, well-known producer or correspondence for this 60 Minutes. We'll see how it works out. I mean, there's still, you know, it's awful. That much change in any news organization is not easy. And but she's at least starting off with quite a number of people who's going to get a little bit of buzz. So I thought that was interesting tonight. All right, phone numbers. 314. I almost gave out my cell phone number. 1-844-2-McGraw, 1-844-262-4729. We got a whole bunch of voicemails to get to, text messages to get to, but we got people waiting on the line here. Nick in Chicago, welcome to America at Night. Thanks for joining us.
15: Yeah, thank you. That segment about Iran and all that, or the news item, I should say, that's disturbing, and it's the same damn thing over and over and over again. I'm not blaming Trump. He's actually trying to find some way to work, and then they launch missiles, and he tries to, even when he told Netanyahu one time when the Iranians launched a missile and it hit in Tel Aviv, he's yelling at Netanyahu that when it was found out that he's sending out a flotilla of fighter planes to bomb some sites, not randomly, you know, anything, killing everybody, but just specific sites that they suspect are military targets. And Trump wanted him to change that and return the planes, and Netanyahu did that. So much for Netanyahu telling Washington what to do, you know. And you know, obviously, he has some influence, but he doesn't call the shots on it. But I try to be as respectful as possible of different people, different religions, and not everybody in Iran, of course, is an extremist with their religion, with their Islam, or a fanatic. But enough are, obviously, that it's a serious problem. And what's going on is that back in 1979, when Ayatollah Khomeini was living in the suburbs of Paris in exile because the Shah of Iran was in Iran running things, modernizing supposedly the country and liberalizing a lot of the garb that women have to wear and all that. When the suburbs are where the poor people in Paris live, around the Paris area. And when the Ayatollah came to Iran, I don't know how long ago it took, but our embassy was overrun. Our people were taken
14: hostage. Yeah, no. We know the history. What's your point, Nick? I mean,
15: you can't negotiate with these people. You can't any further go around thinking you can have a ceasefire. All ceasefire is nothing more for an ability for them to maybe weaponize some of the rockets with nuclear dust of some kind, even
14: Let me jump in there for a second, Nick, because I think you've touched on something that is quite interesting. We're 6 months into this, and President Trump clearly keeps on wanting to call a ceasefire. He's desperate to cut a deal. He's desperate to sort of get out of this thing, but they're not letting him. He's got the memorandum of understanding, gave him what appears to have been a sweetheart deal where let's stop the bombing, open up the strait, and let's talk about the nuclear story, right? They have 90 days to figure that out. Iran didn't want it. Iran has been threatened. They've been threatened again. They've been sweet-talked. They've been buttered up. They've been chastised. They don't want a deal. At what point in the last 47 years did you think Iran was going to come to the table and act like a responsible world country that wants to get along with its neighbors? They've never acted that way. And so
15: exactly.
14: for President Trump to keep on trying to cajole them into some type of deal is a fool's errand. When is he going to learn that you can't? This is what I've been saying from the very beginning. Everyone's talking about negotiating with Iran. Why do we think they're going to, if we didn't believe them when they cut the Obama deal, and we didn't believe them with this deal, and we didn't believe them with that deal, and we don't, and they're supposed to be as terrible as we say they are. Why are we now going to sit down across from them and cut a deal and think they're going to actually honor it? So where are the fools who keep on being Charlie Brown and Iran is Lucy with the football? When are our leaders going to learn that you can't negotiate with these people and we have to stop them from getting a nuclear weapon? And so let's just do it. But now they've been emboldened because they can close the Strait of Hormuz. We can't stop them. Right. And the Red Sea. We can't stop them. Apparently we can do everything else, but for whatever reason, we can't stop the drones and whatever else. So we're 6 months into this and we are nowhere near any type of conclusion to this because they don't care. They don't care if their country's destroyed. They don't care if their citizens are living in squalor. They don't care.
15: Accept the death and martyr them.
14: So this is why past presidents haven't wanted to go down this road. And every once in a while, they blow up their nuclear reactors so that they can't get a nuclear weapon. President Trump, he broke it. He bought it. He owns it. And I wish he would stop trying to think that he's going to cut some type of deal with these people because they've never shown that before. And what does Oprah say? When someone shows you who they are, believe them. Right.
15: Mm-hmm.
14: And I don't know why we keep on thinking that Iran is going to all of a sudden be a stand up partner and say, oh, let's cut a deal together. They've never done that. So to your point, Nick, I think there's a lot of frustration because President Trump, the master deal maker, thinks he could get it done in, 4 to 6 weeks. We're now 6 months in and we don't really see. I mean, where's the end in all of this? Nick, thanks for the phone call. Appreciate it. Let's do this. I got a break. Gil, Eduardo, Donald, east of the Rockies. We got more on the lines. 1-844-2-McGraw, 1-844-262-4729. First time callers will bump you up to the front. Stay right there. America at Night. Back in a moment.
16: 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Call 844-2-McGraw. America at Night with McGraw-Milhaven.
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14: Let's go back to the phones. I believe we've got Gil in San Antonio, Texas. Gil, you were on America at Night.
26: Yes. Last week I told you that I was taking some pretty powerful painkillers.
14: Yes.
26: And just want to let you know, I only took a few of them, and I was able to stop and... I'm very fortunate. I don't have a personality to become easily addicted to something. Many, many years ago, back in 1970, when I was in the Army, I was severely wounded in the hand. I almost lost my hand. And they had me on so much Demerol, I had an out-of-body experience. And I was in a, what they call a Vietnam evacuation ward, although my wound was not a combat wound. I don't want to give the wrong idea, but I was still pretty badly wounded. And the guys in the ward had this little game that they played, that because we were in the Army hospital, Anheuser-Busch would send us free beer, and we had could have a couple of beers every night. And I was told by the guys next to me in the other bed, save your Darvon till the beer arrives. And it's a great trip.
14: Well, Gail, I'm glad you're better. I'm glad you're put those pain pills away. I don't care how insulated you are. It's a dangerous, dangerous game to play. So I'm glad you're all right. Gil, thanks for checking in. Let's go to Donald, east of the Rockies. You're on the air.
2: Thank you for taking my call. And I appreciate your passion, as you just spoke a few moments ago, about the current situation in Iran, correct?
14: I don't know. You thank me for having passion. That's not correct or wrong. It's just your opinion.
2: Well, fair enough, because you're quite loud and boisterous to that gentleman that was trying to give you a little background on the 47 years I've been dealing with this country and with that country. And they are exposing themselves, just as you probably spoke out, that President Trump has tried every angle he's tried on this, working with this country in terms of diplomacy, bombing, and they've now exposed themselves for exactly who they are. And it's a terrible situation.
14: We knew about that 6 months ago. We didn't need the last six months to find out that they were not good world actors. I mean, we've known for 47 years what they've done. Again, when someone tells you who they are, believe them.
2: Correct. And what they're trying to do is develop a nuclear bomb. Do you agree with that? Do you understand that?
14: Look.
2: Nobody
14: has denied that they're trying to get a nuclear weapon, which is why back in whatever it was last June, he bombed their sites and said that he degraded them and they were taken care of. So if they're taken care of.
2: At that point in time, that was correct. That was proper and true news.
14: Okay. So do it again.
2: McGraw, can I speak? Okay, so what they've done here over the last the 6 months, I beg your pardon, okay, and no, we're not looking for an off-ramp, okay? We are in charge of the whole deal, and we're showing great restraint with this country. We've tried diplomacy, we've tried bombing, and I agree, we're in a dire situation now. But for you and for the other media to constantly drag down the President of the United States, when you know full well.
14: I'm not dragging anybody down, Donald.
2: I'm giving you the
14: facts of the case. We're nowhere closer to getting the nuclear material out.
2: That's not true. McGraw, that is not true.
14: Did I miss a story?
2: No. I beg your pardon?
14: Did I miss something in the news?
2: We've degraded their capability tremendously. I guess you don't understand that.
14: That's not what I said. Excuse me, Donald, calm down. That's not what I said. President Trump said a number of things. He went in for regime change. He went in to get the nuclear materials. Okay, so we don't have a regime change. We don't have the nuclear materials. Yes, we've degraded them just like we did last June. And now the Strait of Hormuz is closed. And now he keeps trying to cut a deal with them, and they keep slapping him in the face. Now, what part of that isn't true?
2: Pretty much all that is true.
14: Okay. That's all I said.
2: I agree with that. We're now at our McGraw, we're now at our limit, and we got a choice to make. Okay, we got a big choice to make. Do we sit back and do nothing like the Democrats want us to do and to capitulate? Or do we want to go forward militarily and finish the job? What would you do, Mr. America at Night? What would you do, not McGraw, but what would you do right now? Would you follow the military action and just finish the damn deal? Or do you want to
14: Donald, I have no idea. I have no idea what I do. Would you put troops in there?
2: If need be. Real quick, McGraw, we are not short on munitions.
14: You know more than Mark Chandler, the former director of intelligence for the Joint Chiefs of Staff? Do you know more than he does, our guest from last hour? Oh, maybe I should get Donald on to talk about the worry about the interceptors running low. Because our guest, who was pretty well respected in military circles, is worried but not concerned, or concerned but not worried. So he says we need more. So love you, Donald, but I trust his opinion more than yours in that sense. America at Night, back in a moment.
3: Man, I love this place. I've been surfing here since I was a kid. Now, seeing my grandson out on the water, it means everything to me. Watching him and taking in the blue waves, the sea breeze, the blurry horizon.
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5: With SRN News, I'm Jason Walker. A cargo vessel has been hit by a projectile off the coast of Oman in the Strait of Hormuz. United Kingdom Maritime Trade Operations Center has very little information. Meanwhile, the United States and Iran making opposing claims about whether they're holding talks. President Trump says the two sides are resuming talks to wind down the war, but Tehran says it was talking only with Oman and focused only on the Strait of Hormuz. Two people have died in the Cyclospora outbreak in Michigan. They are the first confirmed deaths in the United States related to the microscopic parasite. Investigators are trying to determine what led a 24-year-old man to open fire at an Idaho fast food restaurant that left three people dead. The gunman later took his own life. SRN News.
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1: All right, from the text line, from where is this from? Springfield, Oregon. Full moon alert, McGraw. It's finally here. Laugh out loud. Full moon Wednesday morning. Here's another one. This one is from California. The true stated concerns reason the adequacy of our stocks of defensive interceptor missiles is not prosecuting current war versus static Shiites. It's because General Kane must always keep in mind, must be aware of and prepared for war versus CCCP. That's exactly what our guest said, is that they're worried that they have to start taking some of these interceptors away from other theaters of concern, if you will. And of course, we're, you know, these interceptors cost millions of dollars and they're taking out $30,000 drones. It's a war you don't want to fight, where you got to use $10 million interceptors to knock out a $30,000 drone. That adds up real fast. Let's see. Glenn in New Mexico. Do these folks get their views from the National Enquirer? Here's another one from Illinois. Donald, what does the finished job look like? A couple of text messages coming in. 1-844-2-McGraw, 1-844-262-4729. Let's go to Oberon. Oberon on the voicemails. Oberon, what do you got?
2: I don't approve of corporate welfare, but at the same time, I do think that socialism in the appropriate place does work rather well. There's public ownership of the means of production over the nuclear power that France runs, and it's completely publicly owned and operated. What do you know? I don't approve of nuclear a whole lot, but they do get 75% of the electricity that way, and I think they're they've never had an accident. Isn't that great? So this is where socialism does work rather well. And in fact, minus the fact that it's nuclear power, but, you know, to the tune of 75%. Now, Germany runs similarly a public ownership of nuclear-related matter. For example, they bury all of France's nuclear waste in Germany because of the agricultural situation of France. So both do very well through publicly owned means of production, which is a form of socialism. So, you know, socialism does work pragmatically, not ideologically, neither does capitalism, because capitalism always fails when it's applied ideologically. They both fail that
1: way. Okay, all right. We're done. He's going on forever. I don't know what he's talking about. There's never been an accident when it comes to nuclear. What, Fukushima in Japan, Chernobyl in Russia, Three Mile Island in the U.S.? I mean, it's safe, I guess, but you can't say there haven't been any accidents. William in Texas on the voicemail line. William, what do you got?
3: Wanted to relate something to you that happened the other day, but it goes back a ways. When I first met my wife, she asked me, would you barbecue a steak for me? I kind of looked at her and I said, so you want me to put a steak on the grill, put barbecue sauce on it, and grill it? She said, sure. I said, really? She said, sure. So I did it. She loved it. Fast forward 25 years later, after several discussions about the difference between a barbecue and grilling, she says, would you like me to stop on the way home and pick up some barbecue? I just kind of looked at her and I said, sure. Well, I didn't know what to expect. So she came home and thankfully she had stopped and got some really great pulled pork. And anyway, I don't know what's a barbecue and what's a cookout or what's a grilling. I don't know anything anymore. I just know I love a good barbecue.
1: God love you. Everybody loves a good barbecue. You want a barbecue tonight? That's interchangeable. Barbecue means outside on the grill. could also mean, you know, barbecue. What do you get at barbecue? Hamburgers, brats, frankfurters, hot dogs. You know, I get it. You don't really barbecue hamburgers. I guess you could smoke them. But you grill them. But barbecue is, hey, you're outside, you're on the barbecue. You're using a gas-powered barbecue to grill something. How about that? Let's get one more here. Sheboygan, Wisconsin, what do you got?
4: Yeah, I just wanted to give a shout-out to the people at Bassa and Appleton yesterday. We had the big tornado hit. About an hour from me, it's on this way, but luckily it took a different direction, so it missed me. But I'm going to take tornadoes a lot more serious now after seeing that one. Devastation. So I just wanted to give a shout-out to those people. Hope they're all right, and hope they make it through it.
1: Now you're going to be concerned with tornadoes? Tornadoes are no joke, man. They are no joke. And if you're in radio for more than 5 minutes in the Midwest, they drill that into your head from day one. Radio is life-saving, and radio is a lifesaver in severe weather situations. When there's no power, when there's no cable, when the wires are off, people turn to their radio, and oftentimes that is their sole connection to the outside world. And I've learned that over and over again in my years in radio. Tornadoes are no joke. They should not be they should be every time you have a tornado update or a warning or a watch or anything like that. That's serious business, and nothing to laugh at, sneeze at, or to complain to the media outlet for giving you an update on whatever weather alert there is, because somebody somewhere is in harm's way. So Sheboygan, Wisconsin, thanks for checking in. Eduardo is in Tampa. Eduardo, you're on America at Night. Thanks for joining us.
5: Yeah, good evening. Let me start with what happened with the LGBT, the van that ran over those people in Germany, and even the knife attack in France. Mm-hmm. So you have this Iran conflict, and this is only going to have more attacks across Europe and even possibly here in the Americas. People like Donald haven't learned their lesson. Remember the Iraq-Iran war? 8 years, 500,000 casualties. I mean, sure. Like you said, you break it, you own it. They haven't learned their lesson. And as far as defense weapons, I mentioned this before, Euro environment, it was on 60 Minutes, laser technology, not only off ships, but it also could be done off trucks. That's something that needs to be introduced. I haven't heard anything about that.
1: Yeah, I don't know. I don't understand. How did you? What was your comment about the German attack and the LGBTQ pride parade?
5: Well, I think those attacks, in my opinion, are offshoots from, if you want to say, you know, people say Trump deranged syndrome. I call that Israel deranged syndrome, anti-Semitism.
1: Well, but it was a gay community that got attacked.
5: But as you know, in Iran, you know, homosexuality is
1: right.
5: Not exactly in their favor over there.
1: The way I see these things, you know, pick your organization, whether it's a church, whether it's Josh Shapiro's house, whether it's a pride parade, whether it's a government building in Oklahoma City. I mean, pick your destruction, your terrorism, your vandalism, your violence. It's all from people who have been radicalized. 9/11,
5: yeah.
1: They've all been radicalized in some way, shape, or form. And we're starting to see our American citizens radicalized, like the suicide bombers of the Middle East back in the day, right? I mean,
5: sure.
1: I know we still have them, but we have Americans who are being radicalized, usually online. This instance, it happens, you know, gay pride parade happened in Germany, but it, you know, very easily could have happened here if it hasn't already happened here. But these people get radicalized. And how many times do they say, he was a normal kid until he started, you know, going on social media listening to these, you know, and everyone wants to blame the other guy or the other party or the liberals, the conservatives. These people are being radicalized online by social media. and we refuse to do anything about it. So this will continue to happen because sure. I don't know the answer, but I do know that it's happening more and more because these people are normal. And then all of a sudden they start going down a rabbit hole and they become, their minds become twisted and radicalized, just like the jihadists and the suicide bombers back in the Middle East, back in whenever, right? I mean, they just become radicalized. I don't know any other way to say it. You know, they don't get radicalized in a madrasa in, you know, wherever, but they get radicalized online now. That's where people are getting radicalized. Eduardo, thanks for the phone call. Appreciate it.
5: Thank you.
1: David is west of the Rockies. David, welcome to America at Night.
6: Oh, let me...
1: That's you, David. You're on the air.
6: Yeah, how are you? You know, I read an interesting article just a few minutes ago. Apparently, the Los Angeles Police Department has had something like 640 different incidents where the flock cameras gave a notification about a car that was inaccurate. And so they surrounded the cars, you know, they were as if they were stolen cars, and the cops, you know, come in with five cars and guns drawn and whatnot, and they were always inaccurate. And so apparently Los Angeles is looking at letting the contracts for those flock cameras lapse. And when you start to think about it, there could be problems with the paint on the driver's license plate, you know, so that it reflects wrong to the camera. It could be a problem with the camera itself, or in some of these cases, it could be just transcribing numbers in the offices where data wasn't accurate and got transmitted tied to these inaccurate photographs. So there's a lot of danger. You know, imagine somebody driving with their kids and all of a sudden cops surround them as if it's a stolen car. And it's an enormous problem. And when you start looking at these data centers, and they're supposed to be capturing all of this data. It's not just your driver's, you know, your plate number. It's going to be facial identity, because some of these cameras do have the ability to, look at faces. There's discussion of whether or not they're actually capturing, different types of data, what credit cards you've got, what kinds of, IDs you've got, and, if there's proximity to the flock camera, that it'll be able to pick that stuff up. So you just imagine the idea that if we're innocent until proven guilty, and the government is going to pay for something that's going to be treating us as if we're guilty until proven innocent, then there's a law of diminishing return where it's going to get more and more expensive to store this junk.
1: Well, let me stop you there. There was that a Supreme Court ruling that I believe they sort of punted on, but it was the argument over... if somebody, and I don't remember the exact case, but it was a situation like this where you rob a bank, three banks are robbed, and they go to the phone companies and they say, tell us all the phones that were in the area. And they know that Dave's phone in San Francisco was at all three banks right around the time they were robbed, right? My phone was only at the one bank. Your phone was at the bank, you know, each one of the banks that was robbed. So I'm going to go to you and say, hey, you know, I'm going to look at you. So they exposed all of our data to get the bad guy. Well, you know, how many trunks are you going to look in before you find the trunk where the drugs are in? And so the question is whether or not they're allowed to look at all the phones to get the one guy. It's, you know, look, this is an ongoing nightmare of a situation. Our data is for sale. It's not Dave's data, but it's your phone's data. It knows that your phone likes to listen to the show, and it likes Bon Bons, and it likes rye bread, and you like the San Francisco Giants and whatever else, right? And so the argument over data and data centers, that might have left the building because why they might argue about privacy, I don't know too many of us that actually have privacy anymore. Dave, I got to go. Thanks for the... thanks for the phone call.
6: Did you want to cut the bank hall, though?
1: I'm sorry, did I what?
6: Did you need a cut of the bank hall?
1: Yeah. No, I'm good. I don't want the feds knocking on my door. America at Night, back in a moment.
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14: Here's your forecast on News Talk 1250 KBRF. Continuing for the overnight tonight, occasional showers. 54 for our low. It's 72 and sunny for Tuesday. 52 for Tuesday night's low. 78 on Wednesday. We'll hit 58. Partly cloudy skies Wednesday night. Nice sunny 82 for Thursday. Sunny 85 on Friday. Then on Saturday, mostly sunny, highs hitting 86. That's a look at your forecast on News Talk 1250 KBRF. Bend on it.
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4: A couple of text messages to finish up here. I'm surprised that this is from Illinois. I'm surprised President Trump hasn't taken Karg Island oil for retribution yet. You wonder what he's going to do after this. He pauses. I mean, it's an embarrassing look for the president of the United States. He stops the bombing on Friday. And then all weekend long, he says, we're talking, we're very close to a deal. Well, back up a second. Last week, he says, I'm going to keep bombing. They're not ready to talk yet. They're getting close, but they're going to. And so he stops the bombing on Friday, or Thursday is the last day, stops the bombing. And then over the weekend, Monday, he's like, oh, no, we're talking. Everything's great. We're headed in the right direction. And then while he pauses the bombing, they then do a sneak attack on one of our bases in Jordan. Now they're embarrassing him. He keeps wanting to cut a deal, and he keeps giving them sweetheart deals. Remember, 2 weeks ago, right after the memorandum of understanding, they're allowed to have ballistic missiles. Everybody should have ballistic missiles. I can't tell them they can't have ballistic missiles. Really? Okay. It's an odd thing to say. And that was just open the strait, which they never really opened the strait. And so it was all sorts of, I mean, this is just this back and forth. Now he's going to have to retaliate even worse. They know this, right? Iran knows this. Iran knows if they attack these bases in Jordan, he's going to have to then step up the bombing. As Mark Chandler said, right? The escalation ladder, he's got to ratchet up the ladder. So they're almost daring him to do it. 6 months in, there's no easy answer to all of this. There was another one here. What was the one? Let's see here. Somebody wanted to ask about hot dogs. What was the one about hot dogs? Because there's nothing better than a good hot dog. I've got a little family get together this weekend, and I'm planning the menu: hamburgers, hot dogs, but not the tiny little hot dogs that look like your pinky. I'm talking the big, juicy. Right, there's a store in town that's got a big, juicy hot dog. I mean, that's a hot dog. And then, of course, brats. Nice brat, or maybe even a nice salsicha. Do that upright. Boil that in some Guinness. Get some sauerkraut. I like a lobster bun for my hot dog bun, as opposed to a bun that's opened on the side. I like the bun that's open on the top, that doubles as a lobster roll. And we're going to be barbecuing. Hey, have a great day, everybody. Thanks for putting up with me. We'll do it all again tomorrow. Our executive director is Alex Hinton. Our engineer tonight is Richard Good. I'm McGraw-Milhaven, and this is America at Night.
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3: News this hour from Town Hall. I'm Jason Walker. Cargo vessel reportedly hit by a projectile off the coast of Oman on the Strait of Hormuz. Not much known, the United Kingdom Maritime Trade Operations Center says the report came through overnight. President Trump saying Iran is running out of opportunities to reach a peace deal.
4: This is a last chance. This is not something that, if it doesn't happen, this is a last chance for them to sign a good document.
3: President says he does expect to have an idea relatively soon about how negotiations to reopen the Strait of Hormuz and address U.S. concerns about Iran's nuclear program. President Trump says he didn't know all of the details of that deal to advance Todd Blanche's nomination. Senators John Cornyn and Tom Tillis have struck a deal that would formally rescind the $1.8 billion anti-weaponization fund and would therefore vote to confirm Blanche as the next attorney general. Potential regulations are in the works now for Head Start programs. More from Lisa Dwyer.
5: The Trump administration is reportedly planning a major overhaul of the Head Start program. Head Start was established in the 1960s and is a key early education program for low-income children. The proposed changes would replace more than 100 pages of regulations with a much shorter version, leaving specifics to state and local laws. The newly drafted rules could require more documentation from parents who are homeless or unemployed and could affect children of people in the U.S. illegally. Once the proposal is made public, federal law requires the administration to give at least a month for the public to weigh in on it. I'm Lisa Dwyer.
3: More on these stories at townhall.com.
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3: Devastation in parts of eastern Washington, homes leveled by wildfires. 700 buildings have been destroyed, but fortunately, no deaths have been reported. Adjutant General Gent Walsh of the Washington National Guard says he's seen a lot, and the damage in Spokane is rough.
8: I can tell you today that that's a war zone. When you finally get in there and you finally look at the devastation and damage, and it's going to be pretty interesting as people go in there and to just grapple with the damage and grapple with the fact that their lives are forever changed. Some of these folks may not recover. Some of those folks may not rebuild in there. And it's going to continue to be, I would say, a very significant emotional event for this community.
3: And Europe is also grappling with a number of wildfires. Breaking news and analysis, townhall.com. A look at Wall Street.
9: Stocks rallied to the edge of a record on Wall Street after easing oil prices helped calm Wall Street's worries that inflation could get even worse. The S&P 500 jumped 1.5% Monday. The index is just 0.1% below the record it set earlier this summer. The Dow rose 1.3% to an all-time high. The NASDAQ composite climbed 2.1%. The price of Brent crude fell 4.7%. That helped airlines and other companies with big fuel bills. United Airlines rose 5.8%. Treasury yields moved lower in the bond market. The yield on the 10-year Treasury fell to 4.68%. Seth Sutel, New York.
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14: Here's your forecast on News Talk 1250 KBRF. Continuing for the overnight tonight, occasional showers. 54 for our low. It's 72 and sunny for Tuesday. 52 for Tuesday night's low. 78 on Wednesday. We'll hit 58. Partly cloudy skies Wednesday night. Nice sunny 82 for Thursday. Sunny 85 on Friday. Then on Saturday, mostly sunny, highs hitting 86. That's a look at your forecast on News Talk 1250 KBRF. 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
15: And Scott, we're allowed to give you 1 week off, but not two. I hope you enjoyed your couple days off with your family.
16: It was fantastic. Thank you so much, McGraw.
15: You come back and you jump right into it with Todd Blanche. This has been a story of twists and turns. And today we find out he's going to put something in writing to appease some of the senators, but not everything. What do we know?
16: Yeah, two words for you. It's a fig leaf. That's how it's being viewed, what Todd Blanche has offered on that $1.7 billion anti-weaponization fund that Trump is so keen on. Todd Blanche, to secure the final votes he needs for tomorrow, has put in writing that the fund is dead, and he signed his name to it. There is, to put it charitably, McGraw, some cynicism in Washington that that thing's worth the piece of paper it's written on, that he could backtrack out of that thing after the vote to confirm him as attorney general, or, say, throw in a date out there, maybe on November 4th, the day after the election, they could backtrack and reconstitute that slush fund. But it is sufficient to get him through the date tomorrow at 9 a.m. Eastern Time, 6 a.m. Pacific. The Senate Judiciary Committee has its official meeting on Todd Blanche's nomination. Because of this new piece of paper, Blanche has lined up all the Republicans to support him and give him the sufficient votes to get him to the Senate floor as Trump's nominee for attorney general. So he's making things happen, and he's surviving it one day at a time on this slush fund.
15: So I'm confused as to where is the immunity deal with the IRS and this Todd Blanche story.
16: You are not the only one who is confused by this, but let me explain what we know, and then I'll explain what we think. First of all, we know that Blanche has provided a second piece of paper to the Senate saying this IRS immunity deal that Trump is enjoying is going to be limited. It's going to be retroactive, only for IRS scrutiny for past things, but that it doesn't absolve Trump in the future. Okay. That is some of what those Senate Republicans wanted to hear, and it's a sufficient amount to get Todd Blanche approved tomorrow. But it's not signed by anybody, including by Trump or Trump's lawyers. And without every party to that settlement signing it, the thing may not even be worth the piece of paper it's written on. And that's going to be a sticking point moving forward, and not just with Democrats. It's possible whatever opposition remains to Todd Blanche is still going to be fixated on the IRS immunity deal Trump has crafted for himself. Let's see if that changes. But for now, Todd Blanche has done enough to line up the votes in the Senate Judiciary Committee.
15: Yeah, so I guess Cornyn and Tom Tillis, as you said, right, sort of gave notice that they're okay with this. But at some point last week, it sort of was alluded to that they were protecting other Republicans. Now this goes to a full vote in the U.S. Senate. They're not doing Susan Collins any favor and some of these other senators who are in tight races.
16: Absolutely right. And they very much were proxies for pretty much all the Senate Republicans. Nobody likes this slush fund. I have yet to find a man in Washington who works for the Congress, who works for the people, who is championing this slush fund. Trump is the one championing the slush fund. The rest of the party is running away from it. So Tom Tillis and John Cornyn kind of took one for the team because they are lame ducks about to leave office. And they seem to have exacted some concessions. But no, it doesn't help Susan Collins, who is knee-deep in a fierce reelection battle. And there are others. People aren't talking so much about these very competitive races in states like Ohio, potentially places like Kansas, Florida, Alaska, where don't sleep on those races. Those incumbents have tougher races than they envisioned a few months ago, and this slush fund does not help them. Even if they vote to support Todd Blanche, they'd have to answer to folks back home who ain't thrilled about these late developments.
15: Yeah, no, I think that's going to be a bigger issue, having to answer these questions. It just doesn't sit right with a lot of people. And so, but I'm also surprised with John Cornyn. After being railroaded by the Trump train and losing his primary bid, why he would be so apt to sort of curry favor with the Trump administration on something like this. He was standing his ground, and then it seems like this, he was right, that was the line in the sand, and now, oh, okay, now I'm okay with this. It seems John Cornyn would be a little more tougher on the Trump world, I would think.
16: He's taking a pretty hard line for a guy who is lined up behind Trump on pretty much everything. I mean, his voting record is near the 99th percentile of supporting Trump. And John Cornyn is an institutionalist, a giant in his party, even though he lost his primary back home. This is a big defection for John Cornyn. For Tom Tillis, different story. He is representing a particularly purple state in North Carolina. He's retiring out of partly out of frustration with where his party and the Senate are headed. I don't think this is the last fight from Tom Tillis. Let's see if there's one more hurdle for Todd Blanche to overcome, even after tomorrow's committee vote.
15: All right, we'll leave it there. Tomorrow is election day in some states, Michigan being one of them. And this Michigan Democratic primary is becoming a national story. Set the scene for us. What's going on in Michigan?
16: There's a good reason for that. I mean, there's primaries in all 50 states this year. This one stands apart. Even if you're not from or don't have relatives in Michigan, I want you to hear me out. The primary Democrats have for a U.S. Senate nomination in Michigan is going to tell us a lot about the future, not just about this year's election, but about the next one. There is this schism forming inside the Democratic Party. It's been forming all year. Do they want to nominate electable people, in quotes, the more electable person, or do they want to elect the biggest fighter, somebody who is the kind of the flip side of the coin from Trump, somebody who out-Trumps Trump? They're going to decide that tomorrow and who they nominate for the Senate race in Michigan. The traditionalist electable candidate is the incumbent Democratic Congresswoman, Haley Stevens from the Detroit suburbs. The more progressive fighter candidate is a man named Abdul Al-Sayed, who's from the Detroit area as well. He is now favored, according to the polling. Let's see how this goes in a purple battleground state. If Democrats decide in states like Michigan, where elections are won or lost nationally, they want the fighter, what does that tell us about 2028, where this thing's headed come next year? Do they want electable candidates to run for president in 2028, or do they want to out-Trump Trump in 2028? I think you're going to see tomorrow where this is all going.
15: We've seen this on the Republican side in Georgia a number of times, a couple of other states where they have elected the one that made them feel good in the primary, but then couldn't get across in the general election. Ken Paxton being one of them in Texas. We'll see if he wins. But we've been seeing this on the right for a long time. It's now starting to show itself on the left.
16: And 2022, those midterms from way back 4 years ago, were kind of decided because Republicans had too many election deniers and Trump-like figures in an electorate that was a little bit fatigued with Trump in 2022. The Democrats are walking into the same reality this year, but I talked to Democratic strategists who say, as a party, do you want to channel and harness this energy that is emerging from the progressive wing, or do you want to try to stifle it? Maybe we should be in the business of channeling and grasping onto the energy versus trying to push it back.
15: We're talking to Scott McFarlane, and it wouldn't be a segment without talking about the reflecting pool. We'll get to that in a second. But quick, what's the ongoing fight with the FCC and ABC?
16: The FCC has unleashed its leverage against ABC television, The View, that midday talk show, and ABC's local television stations. The Trump-aligned leadership of the FCC says it's because ABC has diversity, equity, and inclusion programs they're concerned about. The more cynical view is Trump doesn't like ABC, he doesn't like Jimmy Kimmel, doesn't like The View, doesn't like the programming, wants his FCC to start messing with them. The ABC television network did something creative, McGraw. They urged their viewers, write a letter, respond to the FCC, see if you can push back on their scrutiny of our television stations. They got 250,000 people responded on behalf of ABC television. It really shows one media organization that is trying to fight back in a very emphatic, declarative way. Let's see if it wins today or if the FCC just turns the screws tighter.
15: Yeah, we'll see how that happens. All right, now let's get to the reflecting pool because I love having you on Mondays, but I really love your weekly reflecting pool updates. And boy, has this thing now taken on a life of its own.
16: We wouldn't talk about it if it wasn't justified, but every stinking Monday, something happens. This reflecting pool debacle is potentially going to lead in the next few hours to Trump firing Jeanine Pirro, his old Fox News surrogate, the Judge Jeanine, the one with the syndicated TV show who was plucked to become his top prosecutor in Washington, D.C. I'll take you back to Friday. Jeanine Pirro made a court filing that was, I think, agreeably humiliating for the administration. They admitted there is no evidence that this pool was vandalized and destroyed by that former Olympian, that it was a botched contractor's job that damaged the pool. That runs against what Trump has claimed, against what his interior secretary has claimed. It runs against what Jeanine Pirro used to claim. They admit they don't have a case. Trump today said that Jeanine Pirro choked by dropping the case and that Jeanine Pirro, quote, folded like an umbrella. Those are the things you say when somebody's about to lose their job. And if Donald Trump fires a Fox News star from a top position because of the friggin' reflecting pool, well, that's why we talk about the reflecting pool every Monday. It's a metaphor or a small example of something bigger happening in the administration. There's infighting, and there is this ongoing effort to preserve Trump's name and brand on construction projects. He doesn't want to look like he botched this thing.
15: So she walked out today. Apparently she had somewhat of a contentious meeting at the White House. She's not fired yet. But what, you're insinuating that you have sources who are saying any minute, or you just sort of how Trump handles these things? There might be a late night tweet. What's your insight there, Scott McFarlane?
16: It's more the latter. This is more, you know, I've got former Department of Justice officials who say keep your radar up, not because they have secret intel, but because they see a pattern that is familiar to them. Trump unleashed his interior secretary, Doug Burgum, to publicly chastise Jeanine Pirro's handling of this case on social media over the weekend. If he's allowing one member of the cabinet to dunk on another top official, feels like somebody could be on their way out. Doesn't mean it's definitely going to happen, but I think everybody here is monitoring for the possibility. Maybe she can withstand it. Maybe she has made a compelling argument at the White House as Monday evening began to keep her job, but we'll find these things out either overnight tonight or tomorrow morning.
15: You know, it seems to be shaping up as to Hillary Clinton's travel gate when she fired the entire travel staff her first couple of weeks in the office. Well, he needs this headache like he needs a hole in the head. With all the things going on, he needs to be focusing on a lot of other things, but he can't get this a reflecting pool off of his mind, and it's just sort of dragging him down. Get it off your plate. You've got more important things to worry about.
16: Real quickly, I'll tell you, that's the issue. We are 90 days from the election. Every day is precious for Republicans to preserve their majorities. Another day talking about the reflecting pool is kind of campy for those of us who cover it. We're keeping ourselves busy, but that's a lost day for Republicans who want to talk about gas, college, housing, and food prices, not about taxpayer money or donators' money going to vanity projects.
15: Yeah, it just seems like it's just a bad note, President Trump. Get more important things going on. Yeah. Scott McFarland, as always, he's on Substack, he's on YouTube, you see him all over the place. Scott McFarland, former CBS newsman, independent newsman with us every Monday to get things straight with the news over the weekend. Scott, as always, we appreciate your insight. Be safe, and we'll talk to you next Monday.
16: Right back at you.
15: Thank you, sir. Good stuff, and one of the best, and he's with us every Monday. We are proud and thrilled to have him each and every Monday. All right, here's the plan for the next hour. Do you know this Cyclosporus? Cyclospora, which is this E. coli or this salmonella, this outbreak. There's two different trains. There's one, the iceberg lettuce, which is sort of tied to this lettuce outbreak. But then there's another broader mystery that the FBI is tracking, a second larger nationwide surge, accounting for over 7,000 confirmed cases and thousands more that are unconfirmed. We're going to talk to a John Hopkins professor about all of this, who is an expert in all of this, in foodborne illnesses. So we'll come back and talk with her. And then next hour, Doonesbury, one of the great, I'd call it a comic, but it was more of a comic strip or a cartoon, or it was an editorial cartoon that ran for years. There's a new book about the man behind Doonesbury, Gary Trudeau, the husband of Jane Pauley and the creator of Doonesbury. It's a fascinating story, how he got started and how it survived and thrived throughout the years and throughout all of the controversies. We'll talk to the author of a brand new book about Gary Trudeau and Doonesbury. And then it's going to be open phones next hour. Stay right there. We are just getting started. America at Night, back in a moment.
17: America at Night with McGraw-Milhaven, where the nation comes to talk.
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15: I just want to take a moment and talk about this story that broke late Friday, and that was the story of Jared Leto, the Oscar winner who was outed last week. There's a BBC documentary that came out. It was titled Jared Leto, Hollywood's Dark Secret, and it delves into allegations of sexual misconduct involving the actor and a number of underage and young women, compiling more than 120 online allegations relating to harassment and sexual misconduct. The documentary depicts an array of enablers, people who made sure that the teenage girls were brought backstage, invited after parties, escorted into hotel rooms, and basically this documentary, which I have not seen, but is being reported as one giant open secret in Hollywood, that this guy was a creep. And BBC documentary wouldn't do it if they didn't have a whole lot of evidence. But let's assume for a second that this is accurate. Here is another example of people in power turning a blind eye to this type of stuff. It's not just Hollywood. It's across the board. It's Michigan with the doctors, or excuse me, Michigan State with the doctors. Ohio State with the wrestlers, the Catholic Church, the Penn State. I mean, you go down the list, the Boy Scouts, the stories that have come out over the years of people in power who have seen what's going on and looked the other way, didn't do anything about it, didn't want to help these kids. It is absolutely heartbreaking. Every single time one of these stories comes out, it's, we didn't really want to say anything. Well, we just thought, we looked the other way. It's unbelievable. You know, hey, Elon Musk, you can turn these regular pictures into nudie pictures of kids. Well, you know, they have a constitutional right. Well, really? Once again, people looking the other way to do the right thing, and these young girls scarred for life because you had to look the way for Jared Leto. Sad story. Stay right there. We're just getting started. America at Night, back in a moment.
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7: With SRN News, I'm Jason Walker. Well, the United States and Iran are reportedly making opposing claims about whether they are holding talks or not. President Trump says the two sides are resuming talks to wind down the war. Iran insists it was only talking with Oman and focusing only on the Strait of Hormuz. Authorities say they have arrested and taken into custody now a 37-year-old man suspected of intentionally starting one of the devastating wildfires near Spokane. Sheriff's office says they arrested the man. He is accused of starting the Old Trails fire. 700 structures have been destroyed and 60,000 people evacuated from their homes. Two people have died now in the cyclospora outbreak in Michigan. First confirmed deaths in the U.S. related to that parasite. SRN News.
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15: With all the other things the United States is dealing with, we're also dealing with a cyclospora outbreak, and this has been somewhat confusing. There are two, believe it or not, different tracks of this case. One was the iceberg lettuce that was tied to a 9-state cluster in which Taylor Farms was dragged through the news, as well as Taco Bell and Walmart and so on and so forth. And then there was some story about whether or not that was a false positive. But there is another mystery and a second larger nationwide outbreak, 7,000 confirmed cases and unconfirmed thousands more. What in the world is going on? Plus, there's a social media component that you're just not going to believe anything about. Dr. Cynthia Spears is a professor of medicine, oncology, and molecular microbiology and immunology at Johns Hopkins University School of Medicine. She's also a member of the Division of Infectious Diseases. Dr. Spears, welcome to America at Night. Thanks for joining us.
11: Thank you so much for having me, McGraw.
15: Catch us up to date. What exactly is going on, and what do we know about this outbreak?
11: So we have this very large outbreak that started in 5 states, with Michigan and Ohio having the largest number of cases. And that very large outbreak, Michigan is up to about 16,000, 18,000 cases, by my count, through the news. That is the outbreak that was linked to the lettuce, Taco Bell, and Taylor Farms in California, and where the false positive came up. That is it's true, but not dissuasive of where the outbreak may be coming from, because Taylor Farms has now pulled all the lettuce from the market. And the reason I say that is this parasite sticks very well to raw vegetables, particularly lettuce and other produce, and is very hard to capture, because it can take only a few of these parasites to make us sick as individuals. So not so surprising that they can't quite find it on the vegetables, but what has been clearly proven, or the data that supports that's the source, is the epidemiologists are the heroes here, because they took the food histories that led to the clues that led back to Taylor. Now, the second outbreak is smaller. That's been advertised by the FDA, up to about 92 cases as of a day ago or so. That one, we haven't yet been told where it is or what it may be linked to. And actually, the FDA website is now listing 4 other smaller clusters of cases that are relatively minor compared to these two.
15: So could they be related in some way, shape, or form, or are they two distinct, different outbreaks?
11: Without data, we can't answer that. I think the jury is still out on that. They could be related, and I suppose they could be distinct. That would be extremely unfortunate, obviously, meaning that there were multiple places where the food in our system had been contaminated somehow, and, you know, the parasite was proliferating in people.
15: Cyclosporora, is that a new term? Is this a new bug? Is it a new phrase, or has it been a while and we just haven't noticed?
11: Exactly. It's been a while and you haven't noticed. So this was first reported actually in individuals with HIV/AIDS in Haiti back in the 1980s to 1990s, and was originally called Big Crypto, meaning a larger version of a parasite that was first really brought to prominence because of the HIV epidemic called Cryptosporidium. Eventually, it was shown that it, in fact, was a distinct organism and very different from Cryptosporidium, even though they're in the same class of parasites. And so it's been around, you know, 35 or more years. It's actually been around a long, longer than that, but first recognized over the last 35 years.
15: And so, first, let's talk about when you get it. Is it just you're laid up in bed for a day or two? How dangerous is it if you get this bug and you're infected by it?
11: Well, it depends who you are and what your medical background is. So it's estimated that each of us have a foodborne illness every year, and those manifest by nausea, vomiting, and diarrhea most commonly. And as we all know, most of those illnesses are fairly short-term. But if you're young, like young children, or older individuals, or someone who has a compromising condition that affects your immune system, any of the diarrheal disease pathogens can be more serious, and that's also true of Cyclospora.
15: Are you expecting this to be a blip, or are you expecting this to get worse before it gets better?
11: Well, I'm going to be an optimist and hope that we start to see a softening of the cases in Michigan now that the purported contaminated food has been pulled off the market. But it clearly is a big summer for Cyclospora. So I think, you know, the jury is out as to why this has become so prominent this particular summer.
15: So let's talk about so far the federal, the feds have been doing their job and everyone's been sort of on top of their game. And any criticism to go anywhere around, Dr. Sears?
11: Well, as we all know, there's been tremendous cuts to public health at the CDC, the FDA, and the USDA. And those cuts, for example, at the CDC means that the group that dealt with Cyclospora was reduced from 11 individuals to 3. And obviously, 3 people typically can't do the work of 11. So that's one factor that may have let this get really out there without it being recognized earlier. The second factor is that we have had in place in the United States what's called FoodNet, which was a collaboration between the CDC, the FDA, and the USDA that surveys about 15% of the U.S. population through a series of labs throughout the United States that would report data back to the CDC. An early warning system is how I think of it, and a way for us to keep tabs on what is happening in foodborne disease. And a year ago, the HHS secretary cut the surveillance from 8 pathogens that cause diarrheal or enteric, what we call enteric illnesses, to 2, and chose to pursue only Salmonella and Shigatoxin-producing E. coli. And one of the organisms cut out of the other 6 that had typically been followed was Cyclospora. So this system, because the labs report the data back routinely to the CDC, might have given us a clue earlier if it was still, the organism was still being looked for.
15: Doctor, I want to talk to you about the social media aspect of this, which has gotten off the rails. But what do you recommend to people? Do you recommend us washing lettuce, not eating lettuce? What do you recommend?
11: Well, again, I think it depends where you are. What I have been saying in Maryland, where we've had some cases, but not such a large number as has been seen in many other states. It's now 45 states that I understand have had excess cases of cyclosporine. So it is quite national. What I say is if you're getting your produce from a local farm or a CSA, something like that, you probably can feel a little more secure if you want to eat lettuce and things like that. Nonetheless, I strongly encourage people to wash it well. They're suggesting a minute of in the water in the sink, and also washing the bagged lettuces that have already been triple washed if you choose to buy them.
15: Yeah.
11: Now, personally, the Taylor Farm is in Salinas, California. I am checking labels, and I would not buy a vegetable from Salinas, California at this time. The other thing you can do is peel the outer layers of the lettuce if you want to eat lettuce. Of course, it's perfectly reasonable not to eat lettuce at this time until we have a better grip on this. And particularly, I am also saying people who are immunocompromised, whether it's due to HIV infection, due to a rheumatologic disease, due to cancer therapy, I would be very cautious and be eating cooked vegetables, which are safe.
15: Hmm. I always take the first couple layers off of my lettuce. I don't know who eats the first couple layers of lettuce, but that's just me. I don't know. All right, let's get to this parasite maxing, because doctor, I heard about this and I still can't quite wrap my head around it. There are people online who, of course, the social media have taken this to the next level. And I understand dark humor and jokes and or inappropriate comments, but are you seeing people actually trying to get the parasite because they want to lose a couple of pounds? Is this really a thing going on social media?
11: So I am not aware of that. It is not a particularly good idea, obviously. You know, weight loss is much more complicated than trying to get diarrhea. Very temporary type of solution, if you will.
15: Okay, good. So you are not aware of this crazy social media thing where people are trying to, they're calling it cyclospora skinny or parasite maxing. Yeah, where they're I don't know if they're doing it just to get other people sick or they're actually trying to do it themselves, but apparently this is a thing on social media.
11: Well, it's a terrible idea. So diarrheal illnesses make you feel really cruddy. So you not only have nausea, sometimes by vomiting, diarrhea, abdominal cramping, fatigue, bloating, you're getting up in the middle of the night to have diarrhea. None of that is reasonable, shall we say, and it is certainly not the way to approach weight loss.
15: Well, and people should understand, and I'm certainly no expert, but it's just water weight. You're going to gain it back after you get better, right? It isn't like this is a long-term solution.
11: Precisely. Yeah. Now, the one social media post that I am aware of is some individuals suggesting that ivermectin may be a therapy for cyclosporin. That is 100% incorrect and dangerous. So this is a treatable parasite, but the drug that will treat it and treat it pretty quickly is called trimethoprim sulfamethoxazole or Bactrim or Sceptra. And it's a therapy where you take a pill twice a day for 7 to 10 days. And for those with a normal immune system, people will respond pretty quickly to that, typically within 5 days. And if you don't respond within 5 days, it it's possible that there's a second infection or a different cause for the diarrhea, or that you're immunocompromised.
15: Can you get that drug over the counter, or do you have to get it prescribed by a doctor?
11: It's a prescription.
15: Prescription. So go to your doctor, and your doctor will diagnose you and then give you the prescription for the drug.
11: Correct.
15: Dr. Cynthia Sears, professor of medicine oncology at Johns Hopkins University, also a member of the Division of Infectious Diseases. Great insight, doctor. Thank you for your insight. We appreciate your time. Have a good night.
11: Yeah, you too. Thank you very much.
15: You got it. Dr. Cynthia Sears, School of Medicine at Johns Hopkins University. Don't get any better than that. Do you know that TikTok has banned Skinny Talk because they are afraid of apparently it's called parasite maxing, believe it or not. Creators are adopting other tags like parasite maxing and joke phrases like psychospora skinny and get my pre-pregnancy body back that allows the content to bypass the basic moderation filters and spread to broader audiences. And they are saying that this is now a thing on social media where they're using the psychospora as a diet plan. I mean, our enemies must be laughing at us that now we're telling other Americans to go out and get a parasite so you lose weight. We're trying to promote people to take a parasite, to get themselves infected with a parasite. And social media is good. Why? What a world. America at Night, back in a moment.
17: America at Night with McGraw-Millhaven.
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18: 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Continuing for the overnight tonight, occasional showers, 54 for our low, with 72 and sunny for Tuesday, 52 for Tuesday night's low, 78 on Wednesday. We'll hit 58, partly cloudy skies Wednesday night, nice sunny 82 for Thursday, sunny 85 on Friday. Then on Saturday, mostly sunny, highs hitting 86. That's a look at your forecast on News Talk 1250 KBRF. Bend on it.
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3: All right, Carrie in Texas writes, so Donald Trump threatens Iran with decapitation. Does he think that such empty threats cause a nation that has existed for many times longer than the U.S. to quake with fear? Jim in Richmond, Kentucky texts in, more aliens. Yeah, that's what the people want. Give us more aliens. Canadians and Tim are enough. Let's see here. Virginia checks in and writes, President Trump wants to charge an American for a crime in which the government has no evidence he committed. This should scare everyone in the world. Reason, reflecting pool. Yeah, no, that's an interesting comment because according to Jeanine Pirro, there is no evidence. According to when you charge someone, you have to show them evidence that he did what you're accusing him of doing. And if they didn't have the evidence, which apparently they didn't have, she had no other choice than to drop the charges. But President Trump wants the charges to go forward, even though there's no evidence. It is, the man has got too many other things on his plate. He does not need to be worrying about the reflecting pool, but that's where we are. Tom in Akron, Ohio, been fighting with anti-vaxxers for 35 years, just lost my favorite patient, the last surviving polio victim. She was 78 years old, an Oklahoma native. She finally succumbed to post-polio syndrome, long COVID. She was the oldest patient to have utilized an iron lung since 1953, 2 years before the vaccine was introduced. And we'll leave you with this from Alamogordo, New Mexico. I think it's time for President Trump to use nuclear weapons on all of Iran because those religious zealots can only understand brute force, and that will finally solve the problem of Iran. That from Alamogordo, New Mexico. If you'd like to text in, 1-844-2-McGraw, 1-844-262-4729. Also, don't forget, next hour we're going to talk Gary Trudeau and Doonesbury. It's a great story and a great book about Gary Trudeau and Doonesbury. And then open phones, phone calls, text messages, voicemails in hour number three. Stay right there. Our executive director is Alex Hinton. Our engineer tonight is Richard Good. I'm McGraw-Milhaven, and this is America at Night on Westwood One.
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2: News this hour from Town Hall. I'm Jason Walker. Efforts to battle wildfires in Washington State becoming overwhelming in the Pacific Northwest.
3: Some residents are returning to pure devastation, their homes leveled. Major General Gent Walsh heads the Washington National Guard.
4: I can tell you today that that's a war zone.
3: As of Monday afternoon, at least 600 homes, businesses, and other structures were destroyed. Many are still under evacuation orders.
4: Some of these folks may not recover. Some of those folks may not rebuild in there.
3: Yards are covered in charred debris. In some cases, only chimneys remain. There are three Spokane wildfires covering more than 8,000 acres. Strong winds fueled the blaze Sunday on Monday. Lighter winds and lower temperatures were helping firefighters. I'm Julie Walker.
2: Meanwhile, authorities have arrested a 37-year-old man suspected of starting one of the wildfires near Spokane. Europe facing very difficult times now. Firefighters there, especially in France, working to stabilize a huge blaze. Water-dropping planes are helping. Action in the way of a new attorney general. Bernie Bennett explains.
5: Two Republican senators who threatened to block Acting Attorney General Todd Blanche's confirmation to lead the Justice Department said Monday that they'll support his nomination, ending an impasse over plans to create a fund to compensate allies of President Donald Trump. The endorsement from GOP Senators John Cornyn and Tom Tillis paves the way for the Senate Judiciary Committee to advance Blanche's nomination Tuesday after the Justice Department and lawmakers reached a deal to formally rescind the $1.8 billion anti-weaponization fund proposed to settle President Trump's lawsuit against the Internal Revenue Service. Bernie Bennett, Washington.
2: Investigators trying to determine what led the 24-year-old man to open fire in an Idaho restaurant. In that attack, three people were killed, seven wounded. More on these stories, townhall.com.
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2: Blackouts continue in Cuba.
7: The Trump administration effectively cut Cuba off from oil in January. The collapse of the energy grid has much of the island with no electricity on a regular basis. Elaine Delis is sleeping on the seawall, the Melocon. She says, when we start to hope that the system will hold, then it goes down again. I don't know. There is no solution. During this latest blackout, the temperature hit 93 Fahrenheit in Havana, but it feels like 106. Alexi Rios says everything is going backwards. Tomorrow it is going to happen again. Rolling blackouts in Cuba now last more than 20 hours a day. I'm Ed Donahue.
2: Indonesian rescue teams searching for possible missing passengers after rescuing 231, that from a ferry that caught fire, leaving at least five people dead, and officials fear the numbers will climb. Breaking news and analysis, townhall.com. Jennifer King reports on the first deaths linked to the Cyclospora outbreak.
8: The Michigan Department of Health and Human Services says both people had underlying health conditions. Federal health officials have tied the outbreak to processed lettuce from Mexico, but are also citing other possible distribution channels. The CDC has reports of more than 6,700 lab-confirmed cases and over 420 hospitalizations since May 1st, with thousands of suspected cases across 45 states. I'm Jennifer King.
2: Well, the man serving two life terms after pleading guilty to federal charges related to killing a Democratic lawmaker and her husband has made an initial appearance in state court. Procedural hearing for Vance Bolter comes less than 2 weeks after he was sentenced in federal court. He pled guilty to the federal charges relating to the killing of the couple, as well as critically wounding two other people. More on these stories, townhall.com.
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13: Here's your forecast on News Talk 1250 KBRF. Continuing for the overnight tonight, occasional showers. 54 for our low, with 72 and sunny for Tuesday. 52 for Tuesday night's low. 78 on Wednesday. We'll hit 58. Partly cloudy skies Wednesday night. Nice sunny 82 for Thursday. Sunny 85 on Friday. Then on Saturday, mostly sunny, highs hitting 86. That's a look at your forecast on News Talk 1250 KBRF. Bend on it.
14: And senators now say they will vote to move Todd Blanche's nomination for Attorney General through committee. I'm John Stolness in Washington.
15: President Trump reportedly furious with Jeanine Pirro.
16: She folded like an umbrella.
15: I'm Clayton Neville.
17: Michigan reports the first two deaths in the U.S. related to a diarrhea-causing parasite. I'm Ed Donahue.
18: The U.S. men's national soccer team is set to keep its coach through the next World Cup. I'm Sagar Meghani.
19: A recap of Wall Street's first day of August trading and a state plans redistricting, but not for this year. All ahead on America in the Morning. It's 7 past. Hundreds of buildings in Washington State's second largest city reduced to ashes from the nation's largest wildfire. Over 65,000 people evacuated, complete neighborhoods wiped off the map, and still no end in sight, as now a number of western states will be dealing with poor air quality from the smoke. Correspondent Julie Walker reports, despite heroic efforts by fire crews, the area being called a war zone has now burned to nearly 400 square miles.
3: In eastern Washington, where wildfires are raging, some residents are returning to pure devastation, their homes leveled. Major General Gent Walsh heads the Washington National Guard.
4: I can tell you today that that's a war zone.
3: As of Monday afternoon, at least 600 homes, businesses, and other structures were destroyed. Many are still under evacuation orders.
4: I can tell you today that that's a war zone. When you finally get in there and you finally look at the devastation and damage, and it's going to be pretty interesting as people go in there and to just grapple with the damage and grapple with the fact that their lives are forever changed. Some of these folks may not recover. Some of those folks may not rebuild in there. And it's going to continue to be, I would say, a very significant emotional event.
3: Yards are covered in charred debris. In some cases, only chimneys remain.
20: This is a tragedy no one ever wants to have to wake up to. And we understand people want to get back to their homes.
3: Benjamin Kossel, spokesperson for the management team fighting the three major blazes in the area, says they've burned more than 12.5 square miles.
20: But because this is the number one fire in the nation, we have an incredible amount of resources here at our availability.
3: Washington State Commissioner of Public Lands, Dave Up the Grove.
21: Just want to keep in mind that we have 5,000 people out there fighting these fires in this state right now. And so behind every one of these images we see that's so devastating, there is a young firefighter running into the woods, putting their lives on the line. And we should feel really proud of our responders and all the people who support them And that's what gives me hope, even in a time of tragedy like this.
3: Strong winds fueled the blaze Sunday on Monday. Lighter winds and lower temperatures were helping firefighters. I'm Julie Walker.
19: Two Republican senators who had been holding up President Trump's nominee for Attorney General, Todd Blanche, now say they will vote to move him through committee after written statements from Blanche regarding the anti-weaponization fund. John Stolness has the story from Washington.
14: John Cornyn of Texas and Tom Tillis of North Carolina had been holding up Blanche's confirmation in the Senate Judiciary Committee, saying they would not vote in his favor until he gave written assurance that the $1.8 billion Justice Department fund to pay people who claim they were unfairly persecuted by the government was abandoned. On Sunday night, Blanche, who serves as Deputy Attorney General, released a signed memo officially rescinding that order. Cornyn tells Spectrum News, Blanche now has his vote.
0: I think Todd Blanche did what we asked him to do. It binds not only him, but also the Department of Justice as a whole. And so I think that's satisfies my demands.
14: Tillis released a statement echoing Cornyn's. The committee will vote later today to approve Blanche's confirmation to the full Senate, where he can afford to lose only two Republicans. Speaking in the Oval Office, President Trump was asked if he agreed with Blanche's decision.
1: I didn't look at it. All I know is that Todd Blanche is great. He's going to do a great job. Everybody knows it. And I understand there's been a sign-off, but I don't know what they agreed. I think Todd Blanche agreed to reconfirm things that he's already said, and what he said was okay.
14: The president has been an ardent supporter of the fund and said he remains so.
1: So I view that fund as a positive, and a lot of Republicans do too.
14: Some Democrats aren't putting much weight to Blanche's documents, among them Senator Richard Blumenthal, who told CNN the memos are a sham.
22: The document itself isn't binding on anyone. It simply withdraws an order previously issued by Blanche. He could issue the same order again.
14: Cornyn admits it's possible Blanche could bring the fund back, but warned against it.
0: I think he knows that would be a monumental mistake. I can't predict the future.
14: Blanche's statement also said only President Trump, two of his sons, and the Trump Organization would be immune from audits as part of Trump's original settlement with the IRS. John Stolness, Washington.
19: 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It's 12 after. An unusual public rebuke from President Trump, this time aimed at one of his own. When America in the Morning continues after these messages.
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2: America in the Morning continues. Here's AccuWeather.com meteorologist Matt Rindy with the forecast.
5: The main part of the storm that brought heavy rain to the east yesterday has largely moved eastward. However, part of the storm remains across the southeast and will hold steady over the area today. This is going to produce widespread showers and thunderstorms, some of which will be heavy, especially along the coast from southeast Virginia into north and South Carolina, Georgia, and Florida. These storms will have the potential to produce localized flooding. This same feature will cause scattered thunderstorms farther west through eastern Kentucky into Tennessee, the rest of Georgia, then to Alabama, southern Mississippi into Louisiana. Meanwhile, to the north of this, high pressure has moved into the eastern Great Lakes, into the northeast, and it's going to be a decent day with plenty of sunshine and lower humidity, highs largely in the 80s, which is close to average. And the south central U.S. is going to remain hot again with sunshine and highs well into the 90s from southern Kansas into Texas and many places once again surpassing 100. A cold front farther north is providing a little more comfort through the north central U.S. with highs in the 70s from eastern Montana into northeast Colorado to eastern Wisconsin, Nebraska, and Iowa. And that same front will cause showers and thunderstorms from Wisconsin southwestward to Kansas, though a lot of the time it will be rain-free. A few scattered afternoon thunderstorms will also form in the southeast parts of Arizona into New Mexico. But farther west, high pressure is encompassing a good portion of the western U.S. and is still going to produce some sunshine, but there will be wildfire smoke in the northwest. That's the weather across America. Minneapolis, Minnesota will have lower humidity today with sun and clouds and a high near 80. Redding, California will have a hot day with sunshine and a high of 108. That's the nation's weather. I'm AccuWeather.com meteorologist Matt Rindy.
2: 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President Trump is clearly not happy with U.S. Attorney for the District of Columbia, Jeanine Pirro. Correspondent Clayton Neville reports the president's anger comes over a decision involving the reflecting pool.
6: The Justice Department dropped charges against former Olympic canoeist David Hearn for vandalizing the Lincoln Memorial reflecting pool and blamed the damage on the contractor. U.S. Attorney for the District of Columbia, Jeanine Pirro, took the brunt of the blame from President Trump, who's insistently called for the people responsible to be held accountable.
7: I was disappointed with Jeanine Pirro, really disappointed with Jeanine Pirro. She folded like an umbrella.
6: The president was asked about the dropped charges by reporters in the Oval Office.
7: Frankly, I think she choked because the judge was really vicious. Instead of going after the people that did it, the judge went after her and went after her department.
6: At least six other people have also been arrested for allegedly vandalizing the pool. The Trump administration's been criticized over the cost of repairs to it. Pirro has said that the Justice Department would not have pursued the charges if the Interior Department had given all the information it had from the beginning. After the president publicly went after Pirro this week, U.S. prediction markets saw the chances of Pirro leaving the administration increase by about 7 percentage points. Those close to Trump reportedly say he's furious with Pirro. I'm Clayton Neville.
2: That cyclospora outbreak has now turned deadly with 2 deaths reported in Michigan. And now lawsuits are being filed against Taco Bell and Taylor Farms over illnesses linked to the lettuce. Correspondent Ed Donahue reports.
17: Michigan reports the first 2 deaths in the U.S. related to a diarrhea-causing parasite. The Michigan Department of Health and Human Services says both had underlying health conditions. Infectious disease specialist Dr. Joel Kammeyer at Wayne State University said obviously it's a tragedy and it's sad for the families that are affected.
8: We should also note that there have been over 11,000 cases in this outbreak, and we have only had 2 deaths in patients that are clearly medically fragile.
17: Cyclospora can cause frequent and sometimes explosive bowel movements. Kammeyer says anyone going into urgent care, and this is their only issue, it's relatively easy to treat.
8: If you add cyclosporiasis as the fifth or sixth problem on their list, it stands to reason that there are some patients that might not be able to withstand the dehydration.
17: Federal health officials identified lettuce from Mexico served at Taco Bell's in 9 states as a source of the outbreak. I'm Ed Donahue.
2: 19 after. Amazon's prime earnings on Wall Street when America in the Morning continues after these messages.

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0: 21 after. Welcome back. You're with America in the Morning. Shares of Amazon hit an all-new high on Monday, putting its market cap over the $3 trillion threshold for the first time, following a better-than-expected earnings report last week. Shares closed up 4% in Monday trading. The jump comes after the company reported a surge in cloud growth during the second quarter on the back of strong artificial intelligence demand, according to CNBC. It comes as some of Amazon's biggest cloud rivals also saw major growth in their divisions. Markets rallied on the first trading day of August with hope that the Iran war could be nearing a peace agreement, and with oil prices pulling back, that helped ease inflation fears. Oil businesses were on the losing end of Wall Street gains, which came after President Trump says companies like Exxon and Chevron have made too much money off high oil prices due to the situation in the Middle East. Seth Sutel has a recap from Wall Street.
1: I'm Seth Sutel, and this is the AP Market Report. Stocks rallied to the edge of a record on Wall Street after easing oil prices helped calm Wall Street's worries that inflation could get even worse. The S&P 500 jumped 1.5% Monday. The index is just 0.1% below the record it set earlier this summer. The Dow rose 1.3% to an all-time high. The NASDAQ Composite climbed 2.1%. The price of Brent crude fell 4.7%. That helped airlines and other companies with big fuel bills. United Airlines rose 5.8%. Treasury yields moved lower in the bond market. The yield on the 10-year Treasury fell to 4.68%. Seth Sutel, New York.
0: The Federal Aviation Administration has approved the smallest model of Boeing's MAX jetliners for commercial service nearly a decade after the aircraft manufacturer first unveiled the plane. According to ABC News, before signing off on the aircraft, the FAA said it required Boeing to make several safety changes, including updating flight control software. 24 after. When we return on America in the Morning, another state, another redistricting plan. After these messages.

0: Pro Desk. Got a material list handwritten on a sticky note or saved as a photo? Perfect. 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

0: 26 after. Welcome back. You're with America in the Morning. While it'll have no bearing on the 2026 midterm elections, state legislators are gathering in Maryland to discuss congressional redistricting efforts for the future. Correspondent Lisa Dwyer reports.
1: Maryland lawmakers have kicked off a special session to consider a proposed constitutional amendment intended to give Democrats greater latitude to draw congressional maps that could allow Democrats to pick up an additional U.S. House seat by 2028. Out of Maryland's eight districts, only one is held by a Republican. Maryland's Democratic State Senate President Bill Ferguson initially blocked such a move, but now says his position has changed after the U.S. Supreme Court weakened the Voting Rights Act in late April. That decision offered new grounds for Republicans to swiftly reconfigure districts in southern states with large minority populations that have previously elected Democrats. I'm Lisa Dwyer.
0: He was the coach who led the U.S. men's national soccer team to the knockout round of 16 and also set a record for U.S. wins in a World Cup. Correspondent Sagar Magani reports the head coach will now remain with the squad through the next World Cup 4 years from now.
2: The U.S. men's national soccer team is set to keep its coach through the next World Cup. Mauricio Pochettino led the U.S. into the round of 16 last month before losing to Belgium.
3: I think we were not good enough. Wasn't our day.
2: Pochettino has now agreed on a four-year contract, meaning he should be back for the 2030 tournament. U.S. men's coaches from Bruce Arena to Bob Berhalter have not been successful during a second World Cup cycle, and Pochettino's leaving himself an out, saying 4 years is a long time. Today, people really love you, and maybe that changes in 8 weeks. I'm Sagar Magani.
0: America in the Morning for Tuesday, August 4th, 2026, is produced by Jeff McKay. I'm John Trout. This is Westwood One.
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7: 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Continuing for the overnight tonight, occasional showers, 54 for our low, with 72 and sunny for Tuesday, 52 for Tuesday night's low, 78 on Wednesday. We'll hit 58, partly cloudy skies Wednesday night, nice sunny 82 for Thursday, sunny 85 on Friday, then on Saturday, mostly sunny, highs hitting 86. That's a look at your forecast on News Talk 1250 KBRF. 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
8: With SRN News, I'm Jason Walker. Voters heading to the polls today in primaries in Kansas, Virginia, Missouri, Washington State, and Michigan. A difference of opinion when it comes to talking. U.S. and Iran making opposing claims about whether they should hold talks in the first place. President Trump says they're resuming talks to end the war. Tehran insists it was only talking with Oman and focusing only on the Strait of Hormuz. Authorities in Washington have arrested a 37-year-old man suspected of starting one of the wildfires near Spokane. It is one of three major fires in the region. And investors of Elon Musk's space company got a chance to question him today in his first quarterly earnings since an IPO stock in SpaceX is down by half. SRN News.
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0: This is America in the Morning from Westwood One. Coming up this half hour.
1: Voters in five states head to the polls today in the primaries. I'm Clayton Neville.
2: An Ohio congressman digs in to defend his seat and his name.
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2: I'm Richard Johnson.
4: President Trump says Iran is running out of time.
5: This is the last chance.
4: Sagar Meghani at the White House.
6: 25 states are joining a lawsuit suing the Trump administration over the latest round of double-digit tariffs. I'm Jennifer King.
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8: 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I'm Julie Walker.
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13: 32.
0: America in the Morning continues with the Tuesday forecast. Here's AccuWeather.com meteorologist Matt Rendy. Matt?
14: The South Central U.S. is going to remain quite hot again today with sunshine and highs well into the 90s from southern Kansas into Texas, and many places once again will surpass 100. A cold front farther north is providing a little more comfort through the north central states with highs in the 70s from eastern Montana into northeast Colorado and then eastward to Wisconsin, Nebraska, and Iowa. And that same front is going to cause a few showers and thunderstorms from Wisconsin southwestward to Kansas, though a lot of the time it will be rain-free. Few scattered afternoon thunderstorms will also form in southeast Arizona into New Mexico. And then farther west, high pressure is covering a good portion of the western U.S. from the northwest into the southwest, with northwest still contending with wildfire smoke around the region. The most heavily impacted will be in eastern Oregon and Washington into Idaho and the western parts of Montana, but some impacts could reach as far as the north central states. In the southwest, it's going to remain quite hot with sunshine. Highs in interior areas will remain well into the 90s, with 100s and 100s and teens in the deserts. In the east, the main part of a storm system that brought heavy rain to the area yesterday has largely moved eastward. However, a part of the storm remains across the southeast and will hold steady over the area today. And this is going to lead to widespread showers and thunderstorms, some of which will be heavy, especially along the coast from southeast Virginia into north and South Carolina, Georgia, and Florida. And these storms will have the potential to produce localized flooding. And this same feature will cause some scattered afternoon thunderstorms farther west through eastern Kentucky into Tennessee, the rest of Georgia, then to Alabama, southern Mississippi, and Louisiana. That's the nation's weather. I'm AccuWeather.com meteorologist Matt Rendy.
0: 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Voters go to the polls in five states today to vote in the primaries ahead of November's midterm elections. Correspondent Clayton Neville has a preview.
1: Primaries slated today in Kansas, Michigan, Missouri, Virginia, and Washington State. In Michigan's Democratic primary, progressive Abdul El-Sayed is looking to claim the party's nomination for Senate and beat Michigan Representative Haley Stevens. President Trump was asked about the race in Michigan.
5: You have a communist versus a socialist. It looks like the communist is leading. We're talking about for the Democrat primary.
1: Either Democratic candidate labels themselves as a socialist or a communist. Former Michigan Representative Mike Rogers running unopposed for the Republican nomination.
5: But for the Republican, you have a very good man. And he should be able to win.
1: The race could determine control of the Senate with a slim majority currently with the GOP. In Missouri, the Democratic primary will paint a picture of whether a Democratic socialist platform can win in a Midwest state. Former Congresswoman Cori Bush has been hitting the campaign trail hard in recent days.
13: We don't need a collaboration. What we need is to abolish ICE.
1: Incumbent Congressman Wesley Bell challenges Bush's approach to politics. He spoke with Fox News.
15: When we hear about it, defunding the police and some of these pie-in-the-sky things, a lot of our voters are kitchen table voters. They're worried about cost of living, cost of health care, rooting out corruption.
1: Virginia voters will head to the polls today to decide several congressional primaries, including Democratic races in the 8th and 9th districts and a three-way Republican race in the 10th. In Kansas, Republicans will hone in on a candidate for governor. The position's been held by a Democrat for the last 8 years. Voters statewide in Kansas will also consider whether to amend the state constitution to allow direct election of state Supreme Court justices. And in Washington state, voters use an open primary system. It's known as the top two. All candidates on the same ballot, and the two with the most votes advance to November, regardless of what party they're with. Voters in Washington choosing finalists for Congress, also the state legislature, and four seats on the state Supreme Court. I'm Clayton Neville.
0: An Ohio congressman is facing serious domestic abuse allegations, ones that have members of his own party as well as his former in-law, Ohio Senator Bernie Moreno, saying he must end his re-election bid. Correspondent Rich Johnson has the latest on Republican Max Miller's battle to stay in the race and Congress.
2: Fellow lawmakers like Florida's Rick Scott make it clear how they feel about Miller.
16: First off, he shouldn't be in office, right? And everybody should be held accountable.
2: President Trump, Miller's former first-term boss, has endorsed him for re-election, but he's trying to stay away from the family fight.
5: It's a very sad thing. I know Max. He's a good person. I mean, I always thought he was a very good person. And I'm going to let the families figure that out.
2: What they're all trying to figure out is whether Miller should resign or at the very least end his run for a third term before end of business today. Miller's ex-wife, Emily Moreno, says Miller threw hot water on her, held a gun to her head, and broke their two-year-old daughter's collarbone, allegations he has denied. In a social media post over the weekend, Miller pointed to allegations Moreno made about a visit in February.
17: My former wife has claimed that during a custody exchange at my home that day, I assaulted her.
2: He says the video from home security cameras show that no assault took place. And he added Moreno's own behavior contradicts her claim.
17: She didn't call the police after that. She didn't go to the hospital, ladies and gentlemen. Do you want to know what she did? She went straight to a child's birthday party.
2: The loudest calls for Miller to resign are coming from a very loud voice, his former father-in-law, Ohio Senator Bernie Moreno. On his X feed, Moreno calls Miller a danger to his daughter and granddaughter. He wrote, quote, "If there are any basic standards of character required to hold elective office, Max Miller fails them. He should not serve in the House of Representatives." Today is the deadline for Ohio Republicans to schedule a special election to pick a new nominee for the 7th District if Miller drops out. But for now, Miller says that's not happening.
17: I'm not getting out of this race, and I'm winning in November.
2: I'm Richard Johnson.
0: Facing what he called the biggest attack since World War II, President Trump says he held off on going after Iran, claiming direct negotiations are planned, despite Iran's response saying none are being discussed. Washington correspondent Saker Magani reports the president is saying Iran is facing a final opportunity to strike a deal with the USA.
18: They asked us, Iran specifically, but the other three said we really, I asked Saudi Arabia, the king,
5: I said, the Crown Prince. I said, what would you rather do? Would you rather have us do this or not? They said, we would much prefer the deal.
4: President Trump says Iran is running out of time to reach an agreement with the U.S. and avoid more strikes.
5: This is the last chance. This is not something that, if it doesn't happen, this is a last chance for them to sign a good document.
4: Over the weekend, the president said American forces were ready to launch the biggest attack since World War II.
5: It was going to be a massive attack. It was going to be an attack that would have been by far the biggest attack since World War II. But they've asked us not to do it. They said, please don't do it. And their neighbors said that too. And so we're just going to see whether or not we can make a deal.
4: But like over previous months, he held off and says today talks will start again in a day or so and shouldn't take long.
5: It's not very complex. We're talking about the strait, the opening of the strait, having it open literally by tomorrow, completely open. And that's phase one. And phase two is we then will talk about the nuclear capacity, the nuclear, as we've been mentioned, that basically, it's, I think most say, the denuclearization of Iran has to happen.
4: Earlier, Iran's foreign ministry denied talks with the U.S., saying they were instead negotiating solely about the strait with Oman. The president lit into Tehran on social media, calling it unbelievably duplicitous. Sagar Meghani at the White House.
0: It's 16 till. Among the stories we're covering next, revamped tariffs and rising prices. States take the Trump administration to court after these messages.
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0: It's 14 till. Welcome back, and thanks for listening. You're with America in the Morning. Senate Republicans are racing to complete a lengthy to-do list before leaving town Friday, including approving a stopgap spending bill aimed at averting a government shutdown before the November elections. The Senate's funding bill cleared the first procedural hurdle as senators voted 89-4 to advance the measure with the backing of Senate Minority Leader Chuck Schumer. In addition to the budget bill, the Senate is also working to confirm 74 of President Trump's nominees and faces pressure to advance a $95 billion aid package that would provide new money for the Iran war as well as added aid for farmers. Whatever senators don't accomplish this week would likely have to wait until next month. Shifting gears, there's a push in Washington for the U.S. to build weapons without China's rare earth magnets. Details from correspondent Lisa Dwyer.
1: Phoenix Tailings sits at the center of a Pentagon push to break China's dominance over the critical minerals used in America's weapons systems and is working on a cleaner way to refine rare earth metals. Anthony Belladon with Phoenix Tailings.
2: Historically, China has dominated the production of rare earths with up to 97% control over something called the refining stage.
1: Most U.S. mines are years away from reality, so extracting some of the needed elements from existing mine waste could help satisfy by the growing demand.
2: These rare earths and critical minerals are used in applications such as electric motors for drones, missile systems, jet propulsion systems, and military capabilities such as tanks.
1: But even with a $500 million loan from the Pentagon to drastically expand the company's capacity, production won't happen overnight.
2: Freedom Facility will still take 14 to 18 months to get up and running at full capacity.
1: I'm Lisa Dwyer.
0: A 44-year-old man is facing a slew of criminal charges after he jumped off the Brooklyn Bridge naked on Sunday and somehow survived the fall. The man climbed to the top of the iconic landmark nearly 270 feet above the water, stripped out of his clothes, posted a flag on the bridge, and then jumped from the top of the bridge tower into the East River, where police said he was rescued by the department's harbor unit. He was then taken to a city hospital in stable condition and for a mental evaluation. He has since been charged with reckless endangerment, making graffiti, public lewdness, criminal trespass, and disorderly conduct. America in the Morning continues. A number of states that are upset over revamped tariffs and rising prices are taking the Trump administration to court. Following the suits, correspondent Jennifer King.
3: 25 states are joining a lawsuit suing the Trump administration over the latest round of double-digit tariffs. They say the basis, that countries had not done enough to crack down on imports produced by illegal forced labor, is a pretext. New York Attorney General Letitia James says after losing at the Supreme Court, the administration is once again trying to illegally raise taxes on families and businesses with a new round of tariffs. Pennsylvania Governor Josh Shapiro says the president's tariffs have injected unnecessary chaos and confusion into residents' lives and raised prices across the board. I'm Jennifer King.
0: The United Kingdom is demanding a backdoor into iCloud data, but Apple said, take us to court. So they did. The new old tech guy, Chuck Palm, has more on that story.
4: Apple's back in court again, and it's the same fight they've been having for the past 10 years. The UK government wants a backdoor access into iCloud's strongest encryption, advanced data protection, and it wants a special access point for law enforcement to use to get into your data. To their credit, Apple said no again, so the UK has just ordered them to build it anyway. Previously, the U.S. pressure got so bad that they ordered just the British residents be subjected to the backdoor, yet Apple still refused. So they pulled advanced data protection out of the UK entirely. Yesterday, Apple filed a second legal challenge, still arguing the same point. Build one backdoor, and you've weakened the front door for everybody. 10 years ago, the FBI demanded that Apple crack the San Bernardino shooter's iPhone, and Apple said no then, too. The FBI ended up paying an outside firm to break it instead. Apple's zero-exception encryption is enlightening. It's the same reason a grieving family in Japan can't get into a loved one's iPhone after they have passed unless a legacy contact was set up in advance. Apple's no doesn't bend for Scotland Yard or for a widow in Japan either. Apple's best defense or biggest liability depends on which side of the lock screen you're staring at. I'm the new old tech guy, Chuck Palm.
0: Sports on America in the Morning is sponsored by Robinhood. Your money, your move. Here's our Robert Workman.
5: A very busy trade deadline day in baseball. The Red Sox sent a package of top prospects to the Orioles for all-star catcher Adley Rutschman, the number one overall pick in 2019. Philadelphia acquired Luis Arraez, who's working on his fourth batting title. He came over from San Francisco. The Padres picked up starters Robbie Ray from the Giants and Casey Mize from the Tigers. The Cubs added starter Clay Holmes from the Mets. Tampa Bay bolstered its bullpen with Tyler Wells from the Orioles. Outfielders on the move, Taylor Ward from Baltimore to Seattle. Brenton Doyle from the Rockies to the White Sox, and Joe Adele in a Guardians-Angels swap. Cleveland also added Nationals all-star southpaw Foster Griffin. On the field, a light schedule, the Cubs doubled up the Dodgers 10-5. The two-time defending World Series champs have now lost four in a row. Tarek Skubal makes his Dodger debut tonight at Wrigley Field. Rays scaled the Rockies 13-9. Junior Caminero homered twice. Cardinals clubbed the Yankees 13-7. Alec Burleson hit a two-run homer in the first inning, another in the fourth, and did it again in the eighth.
6: Definitely cool to hit three homers. Definitely not going to complain. Yeah, it was definitely a cool feeling to get that third one for sure.
5: Five Redbird round trippers in all. Blue Jays beat the Astros to snap Houston's six-game winning streak. Phillies rallied past the Nationals, largely due to a Derek Hill grand slam in the seventh. Six straight losses for D.C. Giants handed the Rangers their sixth consecutive L. Wins for the Pirates and the Diamondbacks. And Mauricio Pochettino will get another chance to lead the U.S. into the World Cup. He and U.S. Soccer announced a new four-year contract for the manager through 2030. That's Tuesday Sports.
0: Thank you, sir. It's 7 till. Life may not be imitating Jaws, but something unusual is happening in Atlantic waters. That and more when America in the Morning continues after these messages.
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0: It's 5 till America in the Morning continues. A screen legend, star of the movie The Exorcist, is in trouble with the law following a search of her home by police. Entertainment reporter Kevin Carr with the latest on actress Linda Blair.
1: On Friday, Los Angeles County authorities executed a search warrant on the home of actress Linda Blair. The Departments of Regional Planning and Animal Care and Control were responding to complaints about the living conditions of more than 100 dogs on her property. Blair, best known for the role of Regan McNeil in the classic horror film The Exorcist, has been a staunch animal advocate for decades. For more than 20 years, she's run the Linda Blair World Heart Foundation, which rescues, rehabilitates, and finds homes for abused, neglected, and abandoned dogs. She has a kennel on her property where the animals stay in transition. Authorities said some of her permits expired 3 years ago, and the county had made multiple attempts to address this. When those requests were unanswered, the county resorted to issuing a search warrant for the inspection of the property. Over the weekend, Blair posted a video on Instagram about the incident.
2: I wanted to check in, let you know I am fine, the animals are fine, and we just have some paperwork that has to be dealt with, and that's all this was all about.
1: The inspection uncovered no signs of illness or injury for the animals, and none were removed from the property. While the investigation remains open, Blair has not been accused of committing any crime. In her Instagram video, Blair says she has been busy trying to move.
2: I have been trying to move for the last 2 years, really, and it's imperative to my health and trying to help more animals.
1: I'm Kevin Carr.
0: In the movie Jaws, the fictional Amity Island was located off the northern Atlantic coast where a massive shark terrorized beachgoers. In real life, large sharks are becoming a summer issue as warmer waters are driving everything from great whites to tiger sharks into the Atlantic waters from New Jersey to Maine. Correspondent Julie Walker reports a tropical shark caught off Massachusetts could be a sign of things to come.
3: Two brothers fishing on Cape Cod reel in a tiger shark, a tropical species of shark with a reputation for eating everything it can swallow. The longtime sport fisherman had made the catch before, just not so close to home. Scientist John Chisholm.
4: So we know tiger sharks have always come up to Massachusetts, Cape Cod. But what's changing is these juveniles that we're seeing inshore. You know, the obvious thing that's changing is water temperature. The water temperature is getting up into the high 70s and will eventually hit the low 80s. And that's, you know, perfect for these little juvenile tiger sharks.
3: The 5-foot shark is far more common in warmer southern waters such as the Caribbean Sea. The brothers, Nate and Nelson Ruette, released the juvenile tiger shark in late July after catching it from a beach. I'm Julie Walker.
0: America in the Morning for Tuesday, August 4th, 2026 is produced by Jeff McKay. I'm John Trout. This is Westwood One.

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1: Breaking news this hour from Town Hall. I'm Rich Thomason. Are the U.S. and Iran talking again or not? Well, it depends on who you ask. President Trump says peace talks are underway, but Iran denies it. Mr. Trump says he is giving Tehran one last chance. Meanwhile, the cargo ship reports being hit by some sort of projectile.

0: fill overnight.
1: What's been happening in the Strait of Hormuz really underscores the continuing threat to shipping there. We don't have too many more details, but it was 20 nautical miles off the coast of Oman on the southern side of the strait, not on the northern Iranian side. And this is indeed where we have had other reports of explosions taking place close to vessels in the past few days. Now, traffic going through the strait has remained very slow. Just 6 vessels going through yesterday, according to shipping data.
0: That's the BBC's Yolande Nell. He describes the Spokane wildfire destruction as resembling a war zone. Gent Welsh with the Washington National Guard expects a lot of heartbroken homeowners.
2: When you finally get in there and you finally look at the devastation and damage, and it's going to be pretty interesting as people go in there and then just grapple with the damage and grapple with the fact that their lives are forever changed. Some of these folks may not recover. Some of those folks may not rebuild in there.
0: A 37-year-old man is under arrest, accused of intentionally starting one of the 3 Spokane wildfires. The Senate Judiciary Committee is poised to approve the Attorney General nomination of Todd Blanche, a vote expected later this morning. President Trump says he is really disappointed with Washington, D.C.'s U.S. Attorney Jeanine Pirro for dropping the reflecting pool vandalism case. On Wall Street this morning, Dow futures are up 43 points, NASDAQ futures 182 points higher. More on these stories, townhall.com.
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0: Without being propped up from the outside, communism is failing Cuba, and in some of the most basic ways.
5: The Trump administration effectively cut Cuba off from oil in January. The collapse of the energy grid has much of the island with no electricity on a regular basis. Elaine Delis is sleeping on the seawall, the Melicon. She says when we start to hope that the system will hold, then it goes down again. I don't know. There is no solution. During this latest blackout, the temperature hit 93 Fahrenheit in Havana, but it feels like 106. Alexi Rios says everything is going backwards. Tomorrow it is going to happen again. Rolling blackouts in Cuba now last more than 20 hours a day. I'm Ed Donahue.
0: Europe is grappling with a record-breaking hot, dry summer as wildfires rage. Water-dropping planes involved in the battle against major wildfire in Greece. News and analysis, townhall.com. President Trump goes to war, waging a legal battle against big banking.
6: Capital One closed President Trump's accounts in mid-2021 after flagging financial activity that resembled money laundering. The bank disclosed this in a court filing over the weekend. Trump has sued Capital One, alleging the closures were politically motivated following the January 6th Capitol attacks. Capital One seeks to dismiss the lawsuit, stating the closures followed months of analysis by its anti-money laundering team. Trump has also sued JP Morgan Chase, claiming similar political motivations. Both banks deny these claims, citing unusual practices as the reason for severing ties with President Trump. I'm Ken Sweet.
0: Investors in Elon Musk's space company get a chance to question him today. First quarterly earnings call since the IPO. Stock in SpaceX down by half from its June peak. Investors worry that Musk had oversold investors on its future prospects. More on these stories, townhall.com.
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8: Here's your forecast on News Talk 1250 KBRF. Continuing for the overnight tonight, occasional showers. 54 for our low, with 72 and sunny for Tuesday. 52 for Tuesday night's low. 78 on Wednesday. We'll hit 58. Partly cloudy skies Wednesday night. Nice sunny 82 for Thursday. Sunny 85 on Friday. Then on Saturday, mostly sunny, highs hitting 86. That's a look at your forecast on News Talk 1250. 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

0: This is America in the Morning from Westwood One. Good morning, I'm John Trout. It's Tuesday, August 4th, 2026. Here's what's coming up on America in the Morning.
1: In eastern Washington, where wildfires are raging, some residents are returning to pure devastation, their homes leveled. I'm Julie Walker.
2: Two holdout Republican senators now say they will vote to move Todd Blanche's nomination for attorney general through committee. I'm John Stolness in Washington.
3: President Trump reportedly furious with Jeanine Pirro.
4: She folded like an umbrella.
3: I'm Clayton Neville.
5: Michigan reports the first two deaths in the U.S. related to a diarrhea-causing parasite. I'm Ed Donahue.
6: The U.S. men's national soccer team is set to keep its coach through the next World Cup. I'm Sagar Meghani.
0: A recap of Wall Street's first day of August trading and a state plans redistricting, but not for this year. All ahead on America in the Morning. It's 7 past. Hundreds of buildings in Washington State's second largest city reduced to ashes from the nation's largest wildfire. Over 65,000 people evacuated, complete neighborhoods wiped off the map, and still no end in sight, as now a number of western states will be dealing with poor air quality from the smoke. Correspondent Julie Walker reports, despite heroic efforts by fire crews, the area being called a war zone has now burned to nearly 400 square miles.
1: In eastern Washington, where wildfires are raging, some residents are returning to pure devastation, their homes leveled. Major General Gent Walsh heads the Washington National Guard.
7: I can tell you today that that's a war zone.
1: As of Monday afternoon, at least 600 homes, businesses, and other structures were destroyed. Many are still under evacuation orders.
7: I can tell you today that that's a war zone. When you finally get in there and you finally look at the devastation and damage, and it's going to be pretty interesting as people go in there and to just grapple with the damage, grapple with the fact that their lives are forever changed. Some of these folks may not recover. Some of those folks may not rebuild in there. And it's going to continue to be, I would say, a very significant emotional event.
1: Yards are covered in charred debris. In some cases, only chimneys remain.
8: This is a tragedy no one ever wants to have to wake up to. And we understand people want to get back to their homes.
1: Benjamin Kossel, spokesperson for the management team fighting the three major blazes in the area, says they've burned more than 12.5 square miles.
8: But because this is the number one fire in the nation, we have an incredible amount of resources here at our availability.
1: Washington State Commissioner of Public Lands, Dave Up the Grove.
9: Just want to keep in mind that we have 5,000 people out there fighting these fires in this state right now. And so behind every one of these images we see that's so devastating, there is a young firefighter running into the woods, putting their lives on the line. And we should feel really proud of our responders and all the people who support them. And that's what gives me hope, even in a time of tragedy like this.
1: Strong winds fueled the blaze Sunday on Monday. Lighter winds and lower temperatures were helping firefighters. I'm Julie Walker.
0: Two Republican senators who had been holding up President Trump's nominee for Attorney General, Todd Blanche, now say they will vote to move him through committee after written statements from Blanche regarding the anti-weaponization fund. John Stolness has the story from Washington.
2: John Cornyn of Texas and Tom Tillis of North Carolina had been holding up Blanche's confirmation in the Senate Judiciary Committee, saying they would not vote in his favor until he gave written assurance that the $1.8 billion Justice Department fund to pay people who claim they were unfairly persecuted by the government was abandoned. On Sunday night, Blanche, who serves as Deputy Attorney General, released a signed memo officially rescinding that order. Cornyn tells Spectrum News, Blanche now has his vote.
10: I think Todd Blanche did what we asked him to do. It binds not only him, but also the Department of Justice as a whole. And so I think that's satisfies my demands.
2: Tillis released a statement echoing Cornyn's. The committee will vote later today to approve Blanche's confirmation to the full Senate, where he can afford to lose only two Republicans. Speaking in the Oval Office, President Trump was asked if he agreed with Blanche's decision.
11: I didn't look at it. All I know is that Todd Blanche is great. He's going to do a great job. Everybody knows it. And I understand there's been a sign off. but I don't know what they agreed. I think Todd Blanchard agreed to reconfirm things that he's already said, and what he said was okay.
2: The president has been an ardent supporter of the fund and said he remains so.
11: So I view that fund as a positive, and a lot of Republicans do too.
2: Some Democrats aren't putting much weight to Blanchard's documents, among them Senator Richard Blumenthal, who told CNN the memos are a sham.
12: The document itself isn't binding on anyone. It simply withdraws an order previously issued by Blanche. He could issue the same order again.
2: Cornyn admits it's possible Blanche could bring the fund back, but warned against it.
10: I think he knows that would be a monumental mistake. So I can't predict the future.
2: Blanche's statement also said only President Trump, two of his sons, and the Trump Organization would be immune from audits as part of Trump's original settlement with the IRS. John Stolness, Washington.
0: 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It's 12 after. An unusual public rebuke from President Trump, this time aimed at one of his own. When America in the Morning continues after these messages.
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0: America in the Morning continues. Here's AccuWeather.com meteorologist Matt Rindy with the forecast.
17: The main part of the storm that brought heavy rain to the east yesterday has largely moved eastward. However, part of the storm remains across the southeast and will hold steady over the area today. This is going to produce widespread showers and thunderstorms, some of which will be heavy, especially along the coast from southeast Virginia into north and South Carolina, Georgia, and Florida. These storms will have the potential to produce localized flooding. This same feature will cause scattered thunderstorms farther west through eastern Kentucky into Tennessee, the rest of Georgia, then to Alabama, southern Mississippi into Louisiana. Meanwhile, to the north of this, high pressure has moved into the eastern Great Lakes, into the northeast, and it's going to be a decent day with plenty of sunshine and lower humidity, highs largely in the 80s, which is close to average. And the south central U.S. is going to remain hot again with sunshine and highs well into the 90s from southern Kansas into Texas and many places once again surpassing 100. A cold front farther north is providing a little more comfort through the north central U.S. with highs in the 70s from eastern Montana into northeast Colorado to eastern Wisconsin, Nebraska, and Iowa. And that same front will cause showers and thunderstorms from Wisconsin southwestward to Kansas, though a lot of the time it will be rain-free. Few scattered afternoon thunderstorms will also form in the southeast parts of Arizona into New Mexico. But farther west, high pressure is encompassing a good portion of the western U.S. and is still going to produce some sunshine, but there will be wildfire smoke in the northwest. That's the weather across America. Minneapolis, Minnesota will have lower humidity today with sun and clouds and a high near 80. Redding, California will have a hot day with sunshine and a high of 108. That's the nation's weather. I'm AccuWeather.com meteorologist Matt Rindy.
0: 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President Trump is clearly not happy with U.S. Attorney for the District of Columbia, Jeanine Pirro. Correspondent Clayton Neville reports the president's anger comes over a decision involving the reflecting pool.
3: The Justice Department dropped charges against former Olympic canoeist David Hearn for vandalizing the Lincoln Memorial reflecting pool and blamed the damage on the contractor. U.S. Attorney for the District of Columbia, Jeanine Pirro, took the brunt of the blame from President Trump, who's insistently called for the people responsible to be held accountable.
11: I was disappointed with Jeanine Pirro, really disappointed with Jeanine Pirro. She folded like an umbrella.
3: The president was asked about the dropped charges by reporters in the Oval Office.
11: Frankly, I think she choked because the judge was really vicious. Instead of going after the people that did it, the judge went after her and went after her department.
3: At least six other people have also been arrested for allegedly vandalizing the pool. The Trump administration's been criticized over the cost of repairs to it. Pirro has said that the Justice Department would not have pursued the charges if the Interior Department had given all the information it had from the beginning. After the president publicly went after Pirro this week, U.S. prediction markets saw the chances of Pirro leaving the administration increase by about 7 percentage points. Those close to Trump reportedly say he's furious with Pirro. I'm Clayton Neville.
0: That cyclospora outbreak has now turned deadly with 2 deaths reported in Michigan. And now lawsuits are being filed against Taco Bell and Taylor Farms over illnesses linked to the lettuce. Correspondent Ed Donahue reports.
5: Michigan reports the first 2 deaths in the U.S. related to a diarrhea-causing parasite. The Michigan Department of Health and Human Services says both had underlying health conditions. Infectious disease specialist Dr. Joel Kammeyer at Wayne State University said obviously it's a tragedy and it's sad for the families that are affected.
18: We should also note that there have been over 11,000 cases in this outbreak, and we've only had 2 deaths in patients that are clearly medically fragile.
5: Cyclospora can cause frequent and sometimes explosive bowel movements. Kammeyer says anyone going into urgent care, and this is their only issue, it's relatively easy to treat.
18: If you add cyclosporiasis as the 5th or 6th problem on their list, it stands to reason that there are some patients that might not be able to withstand the dehydration.
5: Federal health officials identified lettuce from Mexico served at Taco Bell's in 9 states as a source of the outbreak. I'm Ed Donahue.
0: 19 after. Amazon's prime earnings on Wall Street when America in the Morning continues after these messages.

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0: 21 after. Welcome back. You're with America in the Morning. Shares of Amazon hit an all-new high on Monday, putting its market cap over the $3 trillion threshold for the first time, following a better-than-expected earnings report last week. Shares closed up 4% in Monday trading. The jump comes after the company reported a surge in cloud growth during the second quarter on the back of strong artificial intelligence demand, according to CNBC. It comes as some of Amazon's biggest cloud rivals also saw major growth in their divisions. Markets rallied on the first trading day of August with hope that the Iran war could be nearing a peace agreement, and with oil prices pulling back, that helped ease inflation fears. Oil businesses were on the losing end of Wall Street gains, which came after President Trump says companies like Exxon and Chevron have made too much money off high oil prices due to the situation in the Middle East. Seth Sutel has a recap from Wall Street.
1: I'm Seth Sutel, and this is the AP Market Report. Stocks rallied to the edge of a record on Wall Street after easing oil prices helped calm Wall Street's worries that inflation could get even worse. The S&P 500 jumped 1.5% Monday. The index is just 0.1% below the record it set earlier this summer. The Dow rose 1.3% to an all-time high. The NASDAQ Composite climbed 2.1%. The price of Brent crude fell 4.7%. That helped airlines and other companies with big fuel bills. United Airlines rose 5.8%. Treasury yields moved lower in the bond market. The yield on the 10-year Treasury fell to 4.68%. Seth Sutel, New York.
0: The Federal Aviation Administration has approved the smallest model of Boeing's MAX jetliners for commercial service nearly a decade after the aircraft manufacturer first unveiled the plane. According to ABC News, before signing off on the aircraft, the FAA said it required Boeing to make several safety changes, including updating flight control software. 24 after. When we return on America in the Morning, another state, another redistricting plan. After these messages.

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0: 26 after. Welcome back. You're with America in the Morning. While it'll have no bearing on the 2026 midterm elections, state legislators are gathering in Maryland to discuss congressional redistricting efforts for the future. Correspondent Lisa Dwyer reports.
1: Maryland lawmakers have kicked off a special session to consider a proposed constitutional amendment intended to give Democrats greater latitude to draw congressional maps that could allow Democrats to pick up an additional U.S. House seat by 2028. Out of Maryland's eight districts, only one is held by a Republican. Maryland's Democratic State Senate President Bill Ferguson initially blocked such a move, but now says his position has changed after the U.S. Supreme Court weakened the Voting Rights Act in late April. That decision offered new grounds for Republicans to swiftly reconfigure districts in southern states with large minority populations that have previously elected Democrats. I'm Lisa Dwyer.
0: He was the coach who led the U.S. men's national soccer team to the knockout round of 16 and also set a record for U.S. wins in a World Cup. Correspondent Sagar Magani reports the head coach will now remain with the squad through the next World Cup 4 years from now.
2: The U.S. men's national soccer team is set to keep its coach through the next World Cup. Mauricio Pochettino led the U.S. into the round of 16 last month before losing to Belgium.
3: I think we were not good enough. Wasn't our day.
2: Pochettino has now agreed on a 4-year contract, meaning he should be back for the 2030 tournament. U.S. men's coaches from Bruce Arena to Bob Berhalter have not been successful during a second World Cup cycle, and Pochettino's leaving himself an out, saying 4 years is a long time. Today, people really love you, and maybe that changes in 8 weeks. I'm Sagar Magani.
0: America in the Morning for Tuesday, August 4th, 2026 is produced by Jeff McKay. I'm John Trout. This is Westwood One.
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6: SRN News, I'm Rich Thomason in Washington. Are the U.S. and Iran talking again? It depends on who you ask. President Trump says that peace talks are underway, but Iran denies that. Mr. Trump says he is giving Tehran one last chance to avoid utter destruction. Meanwhile, a cargo ship reports that it was hit by some sort of projectile overnight in the contested Strait of Hormuz. Describing the Spokane wildfire destruction as resembling a war zone, Gent Welsh with the Washington National Guard expecting a lot of heartbroken homeowners when they return home to see what's left of their houses. 37-year-old man's been arrested, accused of intentionally starting one of the three Spokane wildfires. Senate Judiciary Committee set to approve the Attorney General nomination of Todd Blanche, the vote expected later this morning. And on Wall Street, the Dow futures are up 15 points. More details at srnnews.com.
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15: Here's your forecast on News Talk 1250 KBRF. Continuing for the overnight tonight, occasional showers. 54 for our low, with 72 and sunny for Tuesday. 52 for Tuesday night's low. 78 on Wednesday. We'll hit 58. Partly cloudy skies Wednesday night. Nice sunny 82 for Thursday. Sunny 85 on Friday. Then on Saturday, mostly sunny, highs hitting 86. That's a look at your forecast on News Talk 1250 KBRF. 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
17: In the 1930s, many businesses across America sponsored basketball teams as a way to get their name into the public. In McPherson, Kansas, the Globe Refinery had a premier team under Coach Gene Johnson, considered by many to be the father of modern basketball. Rich Hughes, author of Netting Out Basketball, 1936, says Johnson developed the zone press, fast break, and dunking the basketball.
20: Gene Johnson services for a year could be had for $1,500. Of course, a dollar went a lot further in those days, but for $1,500, he was tasked with bringing the best players that he could find to McPherson, Kansas.
17: Johnson was a top-shelf coach who could bring the best talent to McPherson. For winning teams like this one, or the Universal Pictures team in Hollywood, California, the wages were similar, and each player was expected to work a job just like other non-athletes at the company.
20: They were in that $100 a month range, working at the refinery, or in the case of Universal Pictures, being a grip in a film studio.
17: There may have been a little extra money for playing on the basketball team, but for the most part, players were just glad to have a job during the Depression and enjoyed what small perks their sport afforded them.
20: They took some road trips during the year. They jumped into two Model Ts and traveled to Louisiana in the dead of winter. So maybe that was bonus enough not to have to go to the refinery for 10 days.
17: James Naismith invented basketball in 1891. The game grew quickly in popularity, and by 1904, there was a basketball exhibition at the Olympic Games held in St. Louis. But it wasn't until 1936 that teams like McPherson and Universal Studios had a chance to compete for the right to go to the Olympics. And it's the story of that team and the Olympics that we continue next time as we travel the countryside in McPherson, Kansas. I'm Andrew McCray.
21: The Minnesota
22: Twins. Well, congratulations. We all survived the trade deadline. Now we can.
15: This is your I-94 ramp cone zone update. The 210 I-94 ramp is closed. The interchange ramps will be closed to all travelers during construction, and traffic to and from Highway 210 in Fergus Falls will be detoured to the County Road 1/Tower Road. Highway 210 will remain open for travelers during construction. Traffic will shift to one side of the bridge and will be reduced to one lane in each direction. For construction updates, visit the Fergus Falls Chamber at fergusfalls.com and click on the Cone Zone. 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
23: 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This has been a Natural Resources Minute from the Minnesota DNR.
21: The Minnesota
22: Well, congratulations.
21: Twins
22: we all survived the trade deadline. Now we can focus on baseball. The Twins trying to get back to 500 tonight as they have a rematch with Randy Dobnak and the Kansas City Royals. It's Joe Ryan for the Twins. It's Randy Dobnak for the Royals. Join Glenn Perkins and me from Kauffman Stadium. 6 o'clock lineup card, 6:40 first pitch tonight on your home for Twins baseball.
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0: Rob Dreisline, and this is from the pages of the Outdoor News, brought to you by Onyx Fish.
1: The Minnesota Department of Natural Resources reports that the hot temperatures this summer have increased fish mortality, fish kills across the state this summer. The agency is sharing what people can do if they see a fish mortality event and how you can help prevent them. More details when we return, but first...
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1: Welcome back. Reports from state citizens, public utilities, and fishery staff have recorded surface water temperatures of 86 degrees Fahrenheit and higher in several Minnesota lakes and the Mississippi River. Cold water species like Lake Cisco and other salmonids become stressed when water temperatures exceed 75 degrees, and cool water species like northern pike can only handle temperatures up to about 84 degrees. Fish kills in 2026 through last week so far include 212 reports spanning 102 water bodies across the state. That's from as far north as Lake of the Woods on the state's northern border and as far south as Albert Lea. Among those reports, the State Fish Health Laboratory was notified of 65 fish kills for 29 water bodies in just a 4-day period from July 16th to the 20th. If you observe a fish kill, report it on the DNR website, mndnr.gov/fishkills. And if fishing, release them quickly to avoid heat stress on fish.
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15: Here's your forecast on News Talk 1250 KBRF. Continuing for the overnight tonight, occasional showers. 54 for our low, with 72 and sunny for Tuesday. 52 for Tuesday night's low. 78 on Wednesday. We'll hit 58. Partly cloudy skies Wednesday night. Nice sunny 82 for Thursday. Sunny 85 on Friday. Then on Saturday, mostly sunny, highs hitting 86. That's a look at your forecast on News Talk 1250 KBRF. 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
10: 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The recent USDA Farm Expenditures Report shows a mixed bag for farm production costs. USDA Chief Economist Justin Benavidez says the livestock and poultry sector saw production costs rise the most.
12: It's that purchase of that intermediate animal for further growth that winds up being the biggest expense. And it did go up year over year, which makes sense when you think about the cost of buying, say, feeder cattle or maybe buying lightweight calves to put into a stocker operation. Those animals were all more valuable. And so in that factor alone, we saw an increase in the cost of livestock and poultry category.
10: Benavidez noted that corn farmers as a whole took a hit.
12: Farm production expenditures are estimated at $490 billion for 2025, which was up from the previous year by about 2%, right around 1.9% for total production expenses.
10: Which, says Benavidez, means others in the crop sector raised the average.
12: crop farm total expenditures decreased about 6.6%. Total crop inputs, so we think about chemicals, fertilizers, and seeds, were about $70.6 billion, which generally accounts for about a third of total crop farm expenditures. And they, in some cases, were flat, and in some places went up. It was a bit of a mixed bag.
10: That's Farm to Fork. I'm Daryl Anderson.
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0: 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Listen for the latest weather forecast and the latest reports from the Weather Spotter Network. 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
2: 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On Friday, the U.S. Bureau of Reclamation released a new plan for managing the water supply from the Colorado River after the states involved couldn't reach a deal. The proposal could hit southwestern farmers hard, and I'll have more after this. 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It delivers fast access to nutrition at planting with a unique blend of macro and micronutrients. 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In field trials across the Midwest and the South, QuickShot provided an average 7 bushel per acre advantage in corn and a 30 pound per acre increase in cotton compared to the grower's standard fluency agent. 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The Colorado River is America's fifth longest river, and it's the lifeblood of the American Southwest, providing irrigation water for a diverse system of agriculture and increasingly supplying growing cities like Las Vegas, Denver, and Phoenix with drinking water. After 25 years of drought across the region and breakneck growth in population, the seven states of the Intermountain West that share the river's water couldn't agree on how to divvy up the remaining gallons. So after years of deadlock, last week the U.S. Bureau of Reclamation issued a new 10-year water use proposal, and it has both states and farmers concerned. Agriculture

0: on 8% of its irrigation water. The Arizona Department of Water Resources called the plan unacceptable and said the reductions would devastate the state's water users and its economy. Sharon Megdahl, director of the University of Arizona Water Resources Research Center, said the plan suggests legal action may follow. Now, in the Upper Basin, meeting that voluntary target largely means paying farmers and ranchers to leave fields dry or to improve irrigation efficiency. I'll have more when we come back.
1: There are no sure things in baseball, except at Target Field, where every Sunday is Kids Day. Half-price meals, games in Bullseye's backyard, free ice cream, face painting, popcorn munching, kids watching their heroes run the bases, and then after the game, they get to run them too. So correction, there is one sure thing in baseball. You always leave with a W on Kids Day. Because this is Target Field, there's no place like here. Twins.com/tickets.
0: Well, the new federal policy for the Colorado River water has been proposed to take effect beginning in 2027. State lawsuits and additional details could well postpone any formal action for the foreseeable future. But farmers in the region see the writing on the wall. 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I'm Mike Pearson. 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
3: What should you spray for a burndown herbicide after harvest? I'm Darren Hefty. We'll talk about post-harvest burndown this summer on today's Ag PhD Radio Update.
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3: Roundup won't kill all of your weeds anymore. Dicamba can easily volatilize and move all over the country. Gramoxone is dangerous for humans to handle. Liberty's fussy in terms of your spray day and how to apply it. While there's no perfect burn down herbicide, here are typical suggestions. First, I'd always use Roundup for grass control. Then, if you want no residual because you'll be immediately seeding a cover crop, add AIM to improve the burn down on most broadleaves. Alternatively, one newer, lower volatility option is Scorch EXT. It combines Dicamba, 2,4-D, and another weed killer, so it's very broad spectrum and highly effective. If you want lots of residual on most broadleaves, we suggest adding either Valor or Spartan. One other quick tip is to add crop oil or methylated seed oil to most of the burndown herbicides. You'll get faster leaf penetration and a quicker, more complete kill. I'm Darren Hefty.
5: Here's your forecast on News Talk 1250 KBRF. Continuing for the overnight tonight, occasional showers. 54 for our low, with 72 and sunny for Tuesday. 52 for Tuesday night's low. 78 on Wednesday. We'll hit 58. Partly cloudy skies Wednesday night. Nice sunny 82 for Thursday. Sunny 85 on Friday. Then on Saturday, mostly sunny, highs hitting 86. That's a look at your forecast on News Talk 1250 KBRF. 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
7: From Town Hall, I'm Rich Thomason. It is our last chance to avoid utter destruction, so says President Trump, who says that talks are underway again with Iran, although Iran denies that. The president says that Gulf allies pleaded with him to give diplomacy yet another chance.
8: It was going to be a massive attack. It was going to be an attack that would have been by far the biggest attack since World War II, but they've asked us not to do it. They said, please don't do it. And other, their neighbors said that too. And so we're just going to see whether or not we can make a deal.
7: Meanwhile, a cargo ship reports being hit by some sort of projectile overnight in the Strait of Hormuz. A 37-year-old man stands accused of intentionally starting one of three destructive wildfires in Spokane, Washington, the suspect being held on $1 million bond. President Trump is not pleased with the U.S. attorney for Washington, D.C.
8: I was disappointed with Jeanine Pirro, really disappointed with Jeanine Pirro. She folded like an umbrella, and people get away with things, and it's a disgrace.
7: The president says Pirro choked in moving to drop charges against a man who had been

0: accused of vandalizing the reflecting pool. Michigan has joined Minnesota reporting cyber attacks on water plants. Speculation that Iranian interests may be involved. Authorities insist, though, that all the targeted facilities are operating safely. It's a big day for primary voting contests in a number of states, including a closely watched Democratic U.S. Senate contest in Michigan. Congresswoman Haley Stevens, backed by the party's establishment wing, facing leftist progressive Abdul El-Sayed, the latter leading in the polls. Later this morning, the Senate Judiciary Committee expected to approve the Attorney General nomination of Acting AG Todd Blanche. On Wall Street, the Dow futures up 279 points, NASDAQ futures ahead 223. More on these stories at townhall.com.
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0: An unrelenting heat wave is blamed for the deaths of several female lions at a Tokyo zoo. Autopsies pointing to dehydration and multiple organ failure.
3: Zookeepers say three more lions are unwell, although some are beginning to recover. The staff have installed air conditioners and industrial fans to help keep the animals cool. Experts say the combination of Japan's intense heat and high humidity make it difficult for the lions to regulate their body temperature. The sudden heat wave may have left them little time to adapt after the rainy season this year. So far, more than 43,000 people in Japan have been hospitalized due to heat stroke this summer.
0: The BBC's Haruni Mori. Authorities in Guatemala ordering evacuations around the Fuego volcano, which is erupting. The Guatemalan Disaster Agency confirming the eruption. It started yesterday morning, intensified throughout the day, led to evacuation orders for two villages. News and analysis at townhall.com. Several states upset over revamped tariffs, taking the Trump administration to court.
4: 25 states are joining a lawsuit suing the Trump administration over the latest round of double-digit tariffs. They say the basis, that countries had not done enough to crack down on imports produced by illegal forced labor, is a pretext. New York Attorney General Letitia James says after losing at the Supreme Court, the administration is once again trying to illegally raise taxes on families and businesses with a new round of tariffs. Pennsylvania Governor Josh Shapiro says the president's tariffs have injected unnecessary chaos and confusion into residents' lives and raised prices across the board. I'm Jennifer King.
0: Customs and Border Protection has ordered construction crews working on the border wall to stop drilling wells in drought-stricken New Mexico, ordering a halt after ranchers said that pumping the groundwater needed to mix cement could deprive their livestock of life-sustaining water. More on these stories, townhall.com.
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17: I'm Rob Driesline, and this is from the pages of the Outdoor News, brought to you by Onyx Fish.
18: Remember back in April when we reported that wild cougar kittens had been found in Minnesota for the first time in more than a century? Well, there's some new genetic data from those cats found near Voyageurs National Park that gives insight into their origins. I'll tell you where these wild cats likely came from when we return, but first...
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18: Welcome back. Photographic evidence of wild cougar breeding activity in northern Minnesota generated big headlines across the region in April. Now researchers with the Voyageurs Wolf Project have collected DNA from those animals, thus providing an opportunity to determine their genetic origins. Tom Gable, project lead for the project, and his team collected samples from two different kill sites, one from a male and the other from a female and her kits. The sites were located just south of Voyageurs National Park near the Canadian border. All samples were sent to the National Genomics Center for Wildlife and Fish Conservation in Missoula, Montana, which is run by the U.S. Forest Service. The analysis revealed that the male cougar is closely related to cats in the Black Hills region in the western half of South Dakota. The female's genetics revealed she was closely related to cougars from Nebraska. That means these two cats traveled somewhere between 550 to 700 miles to end up meeting here in Minnesota and having kittens. That's love, eh?
17: This has been from the pages of the Outdoor News. Learn more at OutdoorNews.com.
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25: 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It's 52 right now, west wind at 6 miles an hour. Your forecast for today, sunny with a high near 72 and west northwest wind. 53 overnight, more sunshine for the remainder of the week. 79 on Wednesday, 84 for Thursday and Friday. The weekend, sunny 83 on Saturday, 81 with lots of sunshine for Sunday. And we see a chance of showers back in the forecast, possibly Saturday night and on Sunday night. 6:13. 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
26: For KBRFradio.com news, I'm News Director Derek Sidian. A Dalton man was hospitalized with severe injuries following a motorcycle crash in rural Underwood this weekend. The Otter Tail County Sheriff's Office says that dispatch received a report of a motorcycle crash in the 27,000 block of County Highway 35 south of Underwood at around 8:25 Friday night. Upon investigation, deputies learned the operator of the motorcycle and only occupant, 45-year-old Norbert Tackner, lost control and entered the ditch. Deputies say Tackner suffered severe, possibly critical injuries and was flown to Essentia Hospital in Fargo. The incident is under investigation by the Sheriff's Office. A vehicle was lost to a fire near Perham Sunday night. The Otter Tail County Sheriff's Office says members of the Dent Fire Department and county deputies responded to a report of a vehicle fire in the 38,000 block of 435th Street west of Perham at around 6:48. No injuries were reported and the vehicle is considered a total loss. Deputies say there is nothing suspicious noted at this time, though the incident remains under investigation. 39 airports throughout Minnesota have been chosen to receive a collective $8 million for 57 improvement projects. MnDOT says these investments support the continued safety, sustainability, and accessibility of Minnesota's local public airport system. Locally, the Fergus Falls Regional Airport will receive $17,500 for an optimization planning study. These projects are financed by the State Airports Fund, which is supported primarily through aviation fuel and sales taxes, aircraft property taxes, and registration fees. People convicted of stealing more than $1 million from Minnesota's Medicaid program will now face presumptive prison sentences under new state sentencing guidelines. The change follows a request from Attorney General Keith Ellison after lawmakers approved tougher Medicaid fraud penalties earlier this year. Under the new guidelines, a first-time offender would face a presumptive 4-year prison sentence instead of probation for the most serious Medicaid fraud offenses. I'll be back with more KBRFradio.com news after this.
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26: 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Farm Fest kicks off today in Redwood County, and the struggles of Minnesota farmers will be front and center. DFL Senate Agriculture Chair Eric Putnam visited with oat farmers who say they're in a tough spot because some big Minnesota food companies are bypassing them.
6: But we have to get local companies to buy local oats. And this is infuriating to me because we have, you know, some pretty big cereal companies in the state of Minnesota, and they import their oats from Canada instead of buying from Minnesota farmers who are just around the block. And I don't think that's a great idea.
26: Putnam says a new farmer-owned oat facility is opening in Albert Lea, but they need to find buyers.
6: Right now, I think they're struggling to find those markets. You know, one of the farmers I was talking to today says he has $186,000 worth of oats that he's not sure where he's going to be able to sell them. And that's a lot.
26: Putnam says he will be talking with farmers and gathering their ideas at FarmFest to bring those back to the legislature for the new session in January. More beginning farmers could benefit from Minnesota's Beginning Farmer Tax Credit after lawmakers lifted this year's funding cap. Christina McVicker, a farm business management instructor at South Central College, says the program is intended to encourage landowners to rent or sell ag assets to farmers starting out.
7: That tax credit then goes back to the asset owner or the landlord or seller, not directly to the beginning farmer. So it basically gives an incentive to sell to a beginning farmer or somebody that is wanting to get started in farming.
26: To qualify, the beginning farmer must be a Minnesota resident who has been farming for no more than 10 years. A Creighton University survey of supply managers in manufacturing plants in the middle of the country shows Minnesota's business conditions index is highest in the region. Creighton University economics professor Ernie Goss conducts the survey.
8: It's consistent with solid overall regional economic growth as it spills over into the broader economy, but still not strong enough to really get excited about.
26: Goss says inflation and the war in Iran are drags on the economy. Still, over the past 12 months, federal records show Minnesota manufacturers added over 7,000 jobs, and supply managers report increases in sales and new orders. For KBRFRadio.com news, I'm Derek Sidian. Get more news at KBRFRadio.com. 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
25: Here's your forecast from News Talk 1250, KBRF. Today, sunny with a high near 72 and a west-northwest wind. Clear overnight with a low of 53, sunshine and 79 for Wednesday, Thursday. Sunny and 84, Friday wrapping up the week with a high of 84. Lots of sun to get into the weekend. 83 on Saturday, 81 for Sunday. That's your weather from News Talk 1250, KBRF.
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25: It's 6:21 with 52 on this Tuesday morning, USDA News. Perhaps one of the lesser known titles of the father of our country was farmer. George Washington's passion for agriculture and extension was duly noted among colonists in what would become the United States of America and several of the nation's founding fathers. Perhaps the crop most associated with the first president of the United States, cherries, now survives in a unique way with potential to benefit future generations of Americans. The agrarian side of George Washington in this edition of Agriculture USA.
10: America, a nation, a society whose roots run deep in agriculture. The founding fathers, agrarians, including the father of our country.
11: He wrote the names of several cultivars that he had worked with at his home in Mount Vernon.
10: Whether or not George Washington cut down his father's cherry tree remains lore. Yet his planting and growing of several varieties of cherries is fact. And a recent discovery during renovations at Mount Vernon provides a narrative full of American history, innovation, and perhaps future opportunity. I'm Rod Bain. USDA plant geneticist Ben Gutierrez joins us to tell us a George Washington cherry tale that's no lie. In this edition of Agriculture USA, the United States of America at its birth 250 years ago was fledgling in so many ways. One was in the realm of agriculture.
11: Fruit was a major part of colonial culture, and really a signal of land ownership was to plant an orchard. You planted trees as a sign that you were here to stay, you were going to establish a homestead. And so really the very different economies and how we kind of view things today.
10: Ben Gutierrez is the tart cherry curator at USDA's Plant Genetic Resource Unit in Geneva, New York. Yes, his study of cherry genetics goes back to the time of George Washington.
11: He was an avid agricultural experimenter, so he did a lot for figuring out drainage and rotations for his home at Mount Vernon. He also planted a lot of cherries, and he wrote about these cherries. They're new to the area of American horticulture. It's kind of in its infant stage. And so figuring out what works, what cultivates, what can we bring right out of Europe and work with there. So experimenting with tart cherries, sweet cherries, kind of just exploring what the possibilities are.
10: And in the case of the nation's first president, he documented three or four varieties grown at his estate in Mount Vernon, Virginia, cultivars that he named.
11: These are ones that are documented throughout Europe as well. Some of the material that we know that Washington had worked with were named cultivars that at that time were already a few hundred years old. Yellow Spanish is a cherry that's mentioned in colonial America that dates back to the early 1600s. And so once you find something that worked, you kind of pass it on. So modern breeding didn't begin until maybe the mid-1900s, especially for cherry, which is still pretty young in terms of what's been bred, what's been done to control and directly improve through cross-pollination in the breeding world.
10: Washington was not unusual, however, in sharing his ag experiments and breeding of new crop cultivars in a colonial form of extension.
11: Thomas Jefferson was just a little bit south of Washington. George Mason, all these founding fathers were sharing fruit and sharing what their successes were in agriculture. And so we actually know of some of the records from George Washington says he got his cherries from George Mason. Kind of this partnership, this enthusiasm for trading things that were working, kind of this willingness to collaborate among early Americans of such a beautiful time period and kind of how we're starting to piece together our early American horticultural practices.
10: A unique record of Washington's efforts, however, was discovered in 2024. A renovation of Mount Vernon unearthed two bottles of well-preserved cherries.
11: We do know it was a tart cherry, so some of the pits kind of indicate that it's this species. We've got down into the genetic information that we could retrieve, and it does match better to the tart cherry signature.
10: Now, Gutierrez notes the significance of the discovery historically, but with 250-year-old-plus genetic material preserved and documented, there is also future potential.
11: The tart cherry cultivation isn't that broad in the United States currently. It's more of a processing or a juicing cherry. Grandma's pies, right, are full of tart cherries. But if you look at tart cherry consumption, Europe versus the United States today, tart cherries are much more broadly consumed internationally. So maybe this is a chance for we can expand our markets and explore how to bring in new crops and new flavors into American horticulture.
10: And as a fellow cherry aficionado, Gutierrez admires George Washington's pioneering spirit. As a founder of the United States of America, a patriot and president, and particularly as a grower.
11: I do love that mindset of like, let's have that broad genetic base so that we can always have that kind of infusion into markets of flavor, of quality, of things that just grow easily.
10: This has been Agriculture USA. I'm Rod Bain reporting for the U.S. Department of Agriculture in Washington, D.C.
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12: Minnesota News Network, I'm Tasha Radel. Farm Fest kicks off today in Redwood County, and the struggles of Minnesota farmers will be front and center. DFL Senate Ag Chair Eric Putnam visited with oat farmers who say they're in a tough spot because some big Minnesota food companies are bypassing them.
6: But we have to get local companies to buy local oats. And this was infuriating to me because we have, you know, some pretty big cereal companies in the state of Minnesota, and they import their oats from Canada instead of buying from Minnesota farmers who are just around the block. And I don't think that's a good idea.
12: Minnesota Congresswoman Angie Craig is demanding answers from the Trump administration over delays in student loan and civil rights cases at the U.S. Department of Education. Craig says her office has seen a rise in constituent requests for help, with many involving stalled student loan processing and a lack of communication from the department. A Cushing man was seriously injured after an Amtrak train struck his stalled vehicle in Randall over the weekend. This is MNN.
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25: Here's your forecast from News Talk 1250, KBRF. Today, sunny with a high near 72 and a west-northwest wind. Clear overnight with a low of 53, sunshine and 79 for Wednesday, Thursday. Sunny and 84, Friday wrapping up the week with a high of 84. Lots of sun to get into the weekend. 83 on Saturday, 81 for Sunday. That's your weather from News Talk 1250, KBRF.
18: Good morning and welcome to Country Morning here on the Red River Farm Network for this Tuesday, August the 4th, 2026. I'm Jamie Dickerman with a look at your grain markets from yesterday. Grain futures fought back from early losses yesterday, finishing the session in positive territory. Ag Resource Company President Dan Bossie says the sharp sell-off in crude oil initially pressured the grain markets before traders refocused on crop conditions and export demand.
19: Yeah, it was a realizing rally, as I called it. We opened the week lower with crude oil. Crude oil this morning was down about $4 a barrel, and that kind of leaned, if you will, on the corn and and biofuel market a little bit. By that, I'm saying soybean oil. And then we saw where the corn market rallied above the 50-day moving average. It took it out for a moment, came back. We started to talk about private crop tours that will be releasing this. Their numbers are this week. We'll get FC Stone out this afternoon, S&P Global and Ag Resource later this week. And the talk shifted then, of course, to maybe smaller yields in corn and beans, and that got the buyers back into the market. We saw the market recover from last week's rain.
18: September corn gaining 8.5 cents. December corn adding 8.5. September soybeans were up 3. November soybeans up 4.75. Wheat posted solid gains across the board. KC up 9.75. Chicago up 11.75. Minneapolis adding 5.25 cents. This morning we're seeing a mixed trade. We have December corn up a penny. November soybeans down 3.75. KC wheat is down 2.25. Actually up 2.25 right now. Chicago wheat is up 2.75. Minneapolis wheat is unchanged. Corn continues to find support from the strong export demand. USDA says export inspections reaching 74.2 million bushels last week. Total inspections for the marketing year now stand at just over 3 billion bushels. That's running 25% ahead of last year and ahead of USDA's pace needed to reach its export forecast. The crop progress report showed the corn crop continuing to mature. 90% of the crop has silked and 43% reaching the dough stage. Crop conditions slipping again, however, with 61% rated good to excellent, while poor to very poor ratings climbed to 14%. That's double last year's level. Soybeans continuing to advance. USDA says 88% of the crop blooming, 62% setting up pods, both ahead of the five-year average. And export news also providing some support. USDA announcing the sale of 488,000 metric tons of new crop soybeans to China. Reporting Agriculture's Business, you're listening to the Red River Farm Network.
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18: Country Morning on the Red River Farm Network as we take a look at the livestock markets from yesterday. Livestock futures started the week on a softer note, but the cash cattle market continuing to send a bullish signal. August live cattle closing 65 cents lower yesterday, 231.10. October slipping 52 cents. December down 72 cents. Traders backing away from the futures market as they wait for some cash business to develop, but the cash market might be telling a different story here. Packers already bidding 233 for cattle in Kansas yesterday. Aggressive for the first day of the week, suggesting the Packers are coming into the week. Trade a little short bought. No sales developing yesterday, but last week's Southern Plains trade ranged from 231 to 233, up $1 to $3 from the previous week. Northern dressed cattle sold from 365 to 368. That's steady to $3 higher. Show lists mixed this week. Fewer cattle available in Texas and Kansas. Larger offerings in Nebraska and Colorado. Federally inspected slaughter estimated at 90,000 head. That's down 2,000 from a week ago, 11,000 below a year ago. Boxed beef mixed choice gaining a strong 535 to 366.73. Select dropping 178 to 344.45. And that widening premium for choice continuing to reflect strong demand for higher quality beef. Feeder cattle futures also closing lower following the live cattle down. August feeders slipping 20 cents. September dropping a buck 22. October down 165. However, very little negativity in the country. Sale barns reporting another active week of buying. at Joplin Regional Stockyards in Missouri. Feeder steers selling $10 to $26 higher. Feeder heifers steady to $20 higher. Over in the hog complex, futures mixed. Nearby contracts remaining under pressure, while deferred contracts hold together just a little bit better. August lean hogs falling $1.32. October down $1.17. December slipping 32 cents. Cash hog prices lower. National direct marketing average $99.45. That's down 96 cents. But wholesale pork values providing some encouragement. Pork cutout adding 90 cents to finish at 191. The hog slaughter estimated at 430,000 head. That's up 10,000 from last week and 3,000 above year-ago levels. Turning to the dairy market, spot cheese market weaker yesterday. Cheddar blocks falling 125 to 156 per pound, while barrel cheese holding steady at 155. And Class 3 milk futures were mixed to higher. August milk gaining 11 cents to 17.18 per hundredweight. And that's a look at the livestock markets. 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
8: Farm news on the Red River Farm Network. Good morning. This is Don Wick reporting from Farm Fest near Redwood Falls, Minnesota. We'll have more farm news in just a moment. But first of all, the gates for this three-day farm show opening at 8 o'clock this morning. The stars of the show, always the 400-plus companies in the trade show. However, there is certainly a policy bias at this year's show. Agriculture Secretary Brooke Rollins will be featured in a news briefing with the Minnesota Corn Growers Association shortly after the gates open this morning. She also will be the first speaker from the forum stage shortly after 10 o'clock. Congressional forums are planned today, representing all of the rural districts across Minnesota. Tomorrow, forums featuring major party candidates for governor and the U.S. Senate are scheduled. With Minnesota's primary happening just 1 week from today, this forum, particularly the timing of this forum, takes on greater significance. Listen for continuing coverage from Farm Fest this week. 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From Farm Fest, this is Don Wick with more farm news. Here's Jamie Dickerman and Chloe Wadd.
18: Thanks, Don. Much cooler air mass settling into the northern plains behind yesterday's cold front. Today, coolest day of the week. Morning lows here in the 40s and low 50s. Afternoon highs mainly in the 70s throughout the region. Temperatures gradually rebounding here through the rest of this week. Highs returning back into the low to mid 80s by Thursday and Friday, with only a slight chance for an isolated shower on Thursday. Some of those end-on rainfall totals from yesterday. Warren, Minnesota reporting 2.06 inches. Roseau, 1.96 inches. Wadena had 69 hundredths. Fauston with 53 hundredths. And Crookston, Minnesota coming in at 46 hundredths yesterday.
5: North Dakota crops continue to move ahead of normal despite mixed crop ratings. Corn is 83% silked, well ahead of the five-year average, with 11% reaching the dough stage. Corn condition is rated 37% good to excellent. Soybeans are rated 92% blooming and 59% setting pods, both ahead of average. Spring wheat is nearly finished, heading at 99%, with harvest just getting underway at 2% complete.
18: South Dakota crops made another week of solid progress. Corn 95% silked and 28% in the dough stage. That's ahead of the normal pace in both cases. Soybeans 91% blooming with nearly half of the crop setting pods. Winter wheat harvest 91% complete, while spring wheat harvest has reached 39%, also running ahead of that five-year average.
5: Looking at Minnesota crops, they remain well ahead of schedule. Corn is 93% silked with nearly half of the crop in the dough stage and 5% already dented. Soybeans are 93% blooming and 75% setting pods, about 3 weeks ahead of where they were a year ago. Spring wheat is finally headed and harvest has started with 4% of the crop cut.
18: Senate leaders reaching a bipartisan agreement to keep the federal government funded through December 11th, avoiding a shutdown when current funding expires on September 30th. The stopgap spending bill would give Congress more time to negotiate a full-year funding package after the November elections. Senate leaders hope to pass the measure before leaving for the August recess, but it will also need House approval. The legislation includes funding adjustments for SNAP and WIC, along with disaster relief and national security programs.
5: Tensions in the Middle East are escalating again. A senior Iranian military advisor is warning U.S. ships and forces will face what he called serious risks and casualties if Washington continues its naval blockade of Iranian ports. President Trump says negotiations with Iran are underway and calls them the last chance to reach a deal ending the five-month conflict. Iran is denying direct talks with U.S., saying discussions are instead taking place with Oman over the Strait of Hormuz. Meanwhile, a commercial vessel has reportedly been struck near Oman, with one crew member missing.
18: BP reporting its highest quarterly profit in 4 years as higher oil prices boosted earnings. The energy company made $5.7 billion between April and June, more than double its profit from a year ago. Oil prices climbed after fighting in the Middle East disrupted supplies moving through the Strait of Hormuz. Despite the strong results, BP says it will continue shifting its strategy by selling renewable energy assets and focusing on investments with the strongest financial returns. This is the Red River Farm Network.
25: Here's your forecast from News Talk 1250, KBRF. Today, sunny with a high near 72 and a west-northwest wind. Clear overnight with a low of 53, sunshine and 79 for Wednesday, Thursday. Sunny and 84, Friday wrapping up the week with a high of 84. Lots of sun to get into the weekend. 83 on Saturday, 81 for Sunday. 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
9: Well, congratulations. We all survived the trade deadline. Now we can focus on baseball. The Twins trying to get back to 500 tonight as they have a rematch with Randy Dobnak and the Kansas City Royals. It's Joe Ryan for the Twins. It's Randy Dobnak for the Royals. Join Glenn Perkins and me from Kauffman Stadium. 6 o'clock lineup, guard 640, first pitch tonight on your home for Twins baseball.
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5: You are listening to Farm News on the Red River Farm Network. Landowners have until August 31st to review new base acres calculations from USDA before they become part of their farm's permanent record. USDA Undersecretary for Farm Production and Conservation, Richard Fordyce, says those who agree with the updated figures don't need to take any action. But if something doesn't look right, now is the time to ask questions.
21: If they look at those acreage numbers and maybe question those or would like further clarification, They have until August 31st. Probably the best bet, you know, if you do have questions, would be go to the FSA office in the county in which you own land and get a further clarification, or if there's something you don't understand or you have a question about, have that answered. Because if you do nothing, those base acres will transfer and be the permanent record of your farm.
5: Kansas State Agriculture Policy Specialist Jennifer Ift says the updated base acres strengthen the farm safety net for producers who have historically grown program crops but lacked enough base acreage to fully participate in ARC and PLC.
6: If you miss it, this doesn't happen. I mean, this is not a regular thing. So there's a good chance if you miss out, then you could lose out on this opportunity to benefit from commodity programs. You know, could put somebody at a competitive disadvantage.
18: Despite lower commodity prices and tighter farm margins, farmland values continue to hold firm. USDA's latest farmland values report showed the average U.S. cropland value climbing 3.3% this year to $6,020 per acre. Minnesota leading the region at $7,300 an acre, South Dakota averaging $4,770, and North Dakota $2,800 per acre. Red River Land Company President Chris Griffin says the land market has remained surprisingly resilient.
10: Well, we're a little surprised how strong the 2025-26 sales season ended up. We haven't seen enough sales through the summer to really show that anything's changed, but it was very strong last year, and while we might anticipate some softening in the future, land's really held firm.
18: Griffin says farmland continuing to attract buyers even as farm profitability is weakened with lower grain prices and higher interest rates.
10: Yeah, land has been resilient even with lower commodity prices and higher interest rates. And just general reduced profitability on the farms, lands held pretty steady.
18: Griffin says cash rents also remaining relatively flat, although he expects both rental rates and land values could face pressure if low farm profitability continues through another growing season.
5: Minnesota is joining a coalition of 25 states challenging the Trump administration's latest round of tariffs. The lawsuit argues the administration exceeded its authority by imposing new import duties under Section 301 of the Trade Act. The tariffs target imports from 60 economies, with rates ranging from 10 to 12.5%. The states claim the tariffs will raise costs for consumers and businesses and are not justified under federal law. The White House is defending the action, saying the tariffs are a lawful tool to address imports tied to forced labor and protect American workers.
18: Agricultural groups closely watching the Trump administration's tariffs on selected Brazilian imports and what they could mean for U.S. agriculture. Ethanol producers and several commodity organizations say tariffs are aimed at addressing long-standing trade barriers that have limited U.S. access to Brazil's fuel and agricultural markets. Other groups warn the tariffs could trigger retaliation or complicate trade between two of the world's largest agricultural exporters. Brazil remaining a major competitor with the United States in soybean, corn, beef, poultry, making the outcome of ongoing negotiations important for global commodity markets.
5: USDA Deputy Secretary Stephen Vodden says the department is moving from planning to action. At FarmFest today, Agriculture Secretary Brooke Rollins will launch a new effort to rebuild confidence in USDA data, including farmer listening sessions and a review of USDA crop forecasts. Vodden also says the Justice Department's fertilizer pricing investigation will become more public later this year, with farmers asked to confidently share information about fertilizer sales and practices. You are listening to the Red River Farm Network.
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2: 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The dry bean scene on the Red River Farm Network. Imagine this. You gather a stadium full of farmers, step up to the podium, and tell them about your business. What would that be worth to you and your company? This is Don Wick from the Red River Farm Network. We fill that stadium every day with some of the most progressive-minded, forward-thinking farmers and ranchers around the world. 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Dakota Fest, August 18th through the 20th. 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
12: A bit of a nip in the air was noted this morning across the northwestern U.S. plains and Canada's prairies, but it looks like that air mass will modify before it reaches us. I'm meteorologist Drew Lerner for the Red River Farm Network. The temperatures slipped down to frost levels in a small part of west central Saskatchewan this morning, while most of the coldest air in Montana and the neighboring areas of the southern prairies were in the upper 30s to lower 40s. In our region, the temperatures this morning were mostly in the upper 40s and 50s. We'll see another cool morning tomorrow, and then we'll work our way back into more summer-like weather. We do not expect to see any kind of threatening cold. It's just interesting to see how the temperatures have varied greatly off to the west and north, and part of that is a byproduct of the very dry soil and dry air that is creating these drought conditions that we've been seeing expand in recent weeks. And until we get a better rain event to take place, wild temperature swings will continue. But for the next few days, we don't have to worry too much about any extreme right now, but maybe in another week or so, it could get hot again. The temperatures this afternoon are expected to be limited to the 70s, and that's pretty decent for the first part of August. We'll look for upper 70 and lower 80 degree readings to occur tomorrow, and then on Thursday, we'll get more solidly in the 80s, perhaps a few extremes getting up over 90 degrees in the central parts of the Dakotas. Friday, warmer still, with 80s common. There will be some more 90s in the central parts of the Dakotas, and we'll look for a couple of cooler readings near the Canada border, though, upper 70s in northern parts of North Dakota and northwestern Minnesota. As we go on into the weekend, there will be a little pocket of hot weather that will occur in the western Dakotas, where temperatures will be in the 90s to over 100, but it will not reach into our area. We'll see 80s and lower 90s, though. And it will turn cooler again as we get out towards the end of the weekend and early next week, but not nearly as cold as it is out there now. Our low temperatures tomorrow are expected to slip into some upper 40 and 50 degree readings once again. It will be the last of the cooler mornings, and we'll look for slowly warming conditions taking place as we go forward through the rest of the week and into the weekend, with lows eventually getting back into the upper 50s and 60s by the time we get to the weekend. Now, precipitation prospects for the region are not very great. I do not think we'll see much moisture. There will be some showers and storms that may occur briefly in southeastern South Dakota and southwestern Minnesota today. The rest of the region should be mostly dry, except for a few random showers that will occur Wednesday night into Friday. For the Red River Farm Network, I'm meteorologist Drew Lerner.
13: 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I'm Roger McCohen. The H-2A program allows farms and ranches to hire temporary foreign workers when domestic labor is unavailable. Employers must obtain Department of Labor certification, provide compliant housing, pay the required adverse effect wage rate, and provide workers' compensation coverage where required. Failure to comply can result in penalties, back wages, or removal from the program. H-2A workers generally are exempt from Social Security, Medicare, and federal unemployment taxes on H-2A wages reported on a W-2, but income tax withholding may apply. The H-2A program is

0: 1,000 and you only get 24,000 plants that emerge, you could still have a good crop, but you probably lost a great crop. So that's obviously a window that we want to make sure that we help out with. Same thing goes for when we start to set flowers and or determine kernels around on corn. We want to make sure that those corn plants, those soybean plants, are feeling really good about themselves so that we can at least set the potential.
1: Show says every farm faces different challenges, but protecting stand establishment, supporting the crop during reproduction, and preserving yield through the finish are three key opportunities.
0: And then lastly, you know, once we've flowered, once we've pollinated, it's all about making sure that we retain what already exists. So the analogy I like to use is it's the fourth quarter, we're up by 2 touchdowns. If we can just hold on to it, we're going to win the game. And the other team's not going to stop trying to score. So no different than these stress hormones. It's not that they're just going to, you know, lay down and give up. So we need to make sure that we finish the fourth quarter strong and hang on to that yield potential that, in a lot of cases this year, looks pretty darn strong.
2: Australia is reporting a rapid increase in the highly pathogenic H5 avian influenza among wild birds. With 74 confirmed or suspected cases, the spread is being closely monitored by global animal health officials because wild birds can carry the virus across regions. Australian officials say the virus has not been detected in the country's commercial poultry flocks.
1: Taking a look at the markets here this morning, we've got a lot of red on the screen right now with things in negative territory here during the overnight trade. We're looking at Minneapolis wheat September now down 6 at 689. December is down 5 at 715. We have December Chicago down 10 and a quarter at 659. KC September is down 8 and 3 quarters, 708 and a half. September corn is right now down 3 and a quarter, 446. December corn is down 3 and 3 quarters, 468 and 3 quarters. August soybeans were up 4 and a quarter at 1173. And September is down 10 and a half, 1163 and a quarter. November beans are down 11 and a half now at 1180 and 3 quarters. And the canola is up 650 right now, 764.70 Canadian. And right now, the oil market, we're looking at crude, is down 231 at 78.04 a barrel. Reporting Agriculture's Business, this is the Red River Farm Network.
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4: Breaking news this hour from Town Hall. I'm Rich Thomason. On the face of it, it doesn't appear that Iran is serious about making a war-ending deal with the U.S. President Trump says talks with Tehran have resumed, but Iran refuses to acknowledge such discussions, insisting there are no talks going on.
5: It is still unknown if a deal will be reached with Iran or if there will be a return to war. President Trump in the Oval Office telling reporters,
6: "This is the last chance. This is not something that, if it doesn't happen, this is the last chance for them to sign a good document."
5: Laura Winters reporting.
4: Having to endure repeated deadly Russian drone and missile strikes, many of them on civilian targets, Ukraine is returning fire as it continues to refine and improve its drone technology. BBC Steve Rosenberg in Moscow.
7: Russian officials say that early this morning, an industrial park south of Moscow was attacked by drones. According to the governor of Moscow region, a fire broke out at a warehouse. He didn't say which company. An electricity substation and an administrative building were damaged too. There's been a drone attack near St. Petersburg. Russia's largest online retailer, Wildberries, confirmed that its warehouse there was on fire and that staff had been evacuated.
4: Russia blames Ukraine for deadly weekend bombing at a Moscow restaurant. 5 people killed, 19 injured. Authorities in fire-ravaged Spokane, Washington, are holding an accused arsonist on $1 million bond. 37-year-old man allegedly started one of 3 fires that have destroyed hundreds of homes, forcing 60,000 people to evacuate. A Senate committee expected to take a vote today to advance Acting Attorney General Todd Blanche's nomination to lead the Department of Justice. Watching Wall Street, Dow futures up 546 points. The NASDAQ futures ahead 331. S&P futures up 26points, townhall.com.

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4: Congo still struggling to contain a deadly Ebola outbreak.
5: Ebola has killed over 1,700 people in eastern Congo, marking the fastest growing outbreak of the disease. Over 3,800 cases have been recorded. The outbreak has led to challenges like mistrust, violence, and unpaid health care workers. Africa's CDC Director General has warned that nearly 80% of the new cases are from community spread, not contact tracing, and is linked to a variation of the virus for which there are no currently approved vaccines or treatments. Although there are clinical trials being conducted, the outbreak is spreading faster than health officials can track, with patient zero still unidentified. I'm Lisa Dwyer.
4: Europe is grappling with a record-breaking hot, dry summer as wildfires rage, water-dropping planes involved in the battle against a huge wildfire in Greece. News and analysis at townhall.com. President Trump taking a couple of banking industry giants to court.
6: Capital One closed President Trump's accounts in mid-2021 after flagging financial activity that resembled money laundering. The bank disclosed this in a court filing over the weekend. Trump has sued Capital One, alleging the closures were politically motivated following the January 6th Capitol attacks. Capital One seeks to dismiss the lawsuit, stating the closures followed months of analysis by its anti-money laundering team. Trump has also sued JPMorgan Chase, claiming similar political motivations. Both banks deny these claims, citing unusual practices as the reason for severing ties with President Trump. I'm Ken Sweet.
4: Investors in Elon Musk's space company will get the chance to question him today in his first quarterly earnings call since an initial public offering. Stock in SpaceX is down by half from its peak in June. More on these stories, townhall.com.
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13: Here's your forecast from News Talk 1250, KBRF. Today, sunny with a high near 72 and a west-northwest wind. Clear overnight with a low of 53, sunshine and 79 for Wednesday, Thursday. Sunny and 84, Friday wrapping up the week with a high of 84. Lots of sun to get into the weekend. 83 on Saturday, 81 for Sunday. 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
13: 7:07, good Tuesday morning. West wind at 8 miles an hour right now. Some fog and mist, 52 at our Fergus Falls studios. 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A look at the Weather Spotter Network this morning. Yesterday for Monday, got up to 84 for the high. 6 this morning, Roger in the Henning area reporting a 56, had a high of 85 yesterday, 0.2 of an inch of rainfall in the last 24 hours. John up in Pelican Rapids had a high of 89 yesterday, 52 at 6 o'clock with 0.4 of an inch of rain in Vern Peterson, northeast of Underwood, had 86 for yesterday's high and a half inch of rainfall. Compared to 1 year ago, August 4th, our high was 75 with a low of 64. Air quality index rated moderate today, and the allergy forecast is medium. 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
14: For KBRFradio.com news, I'm News Director Derek Sidian. A Dalton man was hospitalized with severe injuries following a motorcycle crash in rural Underwood this weekend. The Otter Tail County Sheriff's Office says that dispatch received a report of a motorcycle crash in the 27,000 block of County Highway 35 south of Underwood at around 8:25 Friday night. Upon investigation, deputies learned the operator of the motorcycle and only occupant, 45-year-old Norbert Tackner, lost control and entered the ditch. Deputies say Tackner suffered severe, possibly critical injuries and was flown to Essentia Hospital in Fargo. The incident is under investigation by the sheriff's office. A vehicle was lost to a fire near Purim Sunday night. The Otter Tail County Sheriff's Office says members of the Dent Fire Department and county deputies responded to a report of a vehicle fire in the 38,000 block of 435th Street west of Purim at around 6:48. No injuries were reported and the vehicle is considered a total loss. Deputies say there is nothing suspicious noted at this time, though the incident remains under investigation. 39 airports throughout Minnesota have been chosen to receive a collective $8 million for 57 improvement projects. MnDOT says these investments support the continued safety, sustainability, and accessibility of Minnesota's local public airport system. Locally, the Fergus Falls Regional Airport will receive $17,500 for an optimization planning study. These projects are financed by the State Airports Fund, which is supported primarily through aviation fuel and sales taxes, aircraft property taxes, and registration fees. People convicted of stealing more than $1 million from Minnesota's Medicaid program will now face presumptive prison sentences under new state sentencing guidelines. The change follows a request from Attorney General Keith Ellison after lawmakers approved tougher Medicaid fraud penalties earlier this year. Under the new guidelines, a first-time offender would face a presumptive 4-year prison sentence instead of probation for the most serious Medicaid fraud offenses. I'll be back with more KBRFradio.com news after this.
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14: KBRFradio.com news continues. Farm Fest kicks off today in Redwood County, and the struggles of Minnesota farmers will be front and center. DFL Senate Agriculture Chair Eric Putnam visited with oat farmers who say they're in a tough spot because some big Minnesota food companies are bypassing them.
18: But we have to get local companies to buy local oats. And this was infuriating to me because we have, you know, some pretty big cereal companies in the state of Minnesota, and they import their oats from Canada instead of buying from Minnesota farmers who are just around the block. And I don't think that's a great idea.
14: Putnam says a new farmer-owned oat facility is opening in Albert Lea, but they need to find buyers.
18: Right now, I think they're they're struggling to find those markets. You know, one of the farmers I was talking to today says he has $186,000 worth of oats that he's not sure where he's going to be able to sell them. And that's a lot.
14: Putnam says he will be talking with farmers and gathering their ideas at FarmFest to bring those back to the legislature for the new session in January. More beginning farmers could benefit from Minnesota's Beginning Farmer Tax Credit after lawmakers lifted this year's funding cap. Christina McVicker, a farm business management instructor at South Central College, says the program is intended to encourage landowners to rent or sell ag assets to farmers starting out.
19: That tax credit then goes back to the asset owner or the landlord or seller, not directly to the beginning farmer. So it basically gives an incentive to sell to a beginning farmer or somebody that is wanting to get started in farming.
14: To qualify, the beginning farmer must be a Minnesota resident who has been farming for no more than 10 years. A Creighton University survey of supply managers in manufacturing plants in the middle of the country shows Minnesota's business conditions index is highest in the region. Creighton University economics professor Ernie Goss conducts the survey.
20: It's consistent with solid overall regional economic growth as it spills over into the broader economy, but still not strong enough to really get excited about.
14: Goss says inflation and the war in Iran are drags on the economy. Still, over the past 12 months, federal records show Minnesota manufacturers added over 7,000 jobs, and supply managers report increases in sales and new orders. For KBRFradio.com News, I'm Derek Sidian. Get more news at KBRFradio.com. 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
13: Here's your forecast from News Talk 1250, KBRF. Today, sunny with a high near 72 and a west-northwest wind. Clear overnight with a low of 53, sunshine and 79 for Wednesday, Thursday. Sunny and 84, Friday wrapping up the week with a high of 84. Lots of sun to get into the weekend. 83 on Saturday, 81 for Sunday. That's your weather from News Talk 1250, KBRF.
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23: Minnesota News Network, I'm Tasha Radel. A Creighton University survey of supply managers in manufacturing plants in the middle of the country shows Minnesota's business conditions index is the highest in the region. Creighton University of Economics professor Ernie Goss conducted the survey.
20: It's consistent with solid overall regional economic growth as it spills over into the broader economy, but still not strong enough to really get excited about.
23: Goss says inflation and the war in Iran are drags on the economy. Still, over the past 12 months, records show Minnesota manufacturers added over 7,000 jobs. Minnesota Attorney General Keith Ellison is joining 24 other states in a lawsuit challenging the Trump administration's latest tariffs. The suit argues the tariffs on imports from more than 80 countries were imposed illegally and will increase costs for consumers and businesses. And FarmFest kicks off today in Redwood County and runs through Thursday. This is MNN.
24: The new Jumanji Scratch game from the Minnesota Lottery is taking over the entire state. 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I'm in.
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1: 7:17, good Tuesday morning. It's 52 right now, so fog and mist. West wind around 7 miles an hour, 72 for the high today. 79 on Wednesday, we're back into the mid-80s for Thursday, Friday, and the weekend. Talking sports with Craig Olson yet to come, and some more national news headlines this morning. The Trump administration has allowed the deadline to pass for asking the U.S. Supreme Court to reconsider its major loss in the birthright citizenship case, effectively ending any immediate effort to reverse the ruling. Court records show no rehearing petition was filed before the 25-day deadline expired. The development is notable because President Trump had publicly vowed to seek a rehearing after the Supreme Court struck down his executive order restricting automatic citizenship for children born in the United States to parents who are in the country illegally or temporarily. Trump called the decision, quote, a miscarriage of justice, and promised to return to the court immediately. Instead, the deadline came and went without action from the Justice Department. Legal experts note the odds of obtaining a rehearing were extremely slim anyway. The Supreme Court has not agreed to rehear an argued case in over 50 years. The underlying ruling was a significant defeat for the administration. In June, the Supreme Court voted 6-3 to strike down Trump's executive order, with Chief Justice John Roberts writing that children born in the United States to parents who are unlawfully or temporarily present still qualify for citizenship under the 14th Amendment. The Justice Department has now dropped charges against the final three people accused of vandalizing the Lincoln Memorial Reflecting Pool, meaning all four criminal cases tied to the alleged vandalism have been dismissed. The move follows last week's dismissal of a felony case against former Olympic canoeist David Hearn. The three defendants, Justin Carino, Sophie Dennison Gibby, and Cameron Thiers, had faced misdemeanor accusations of damaging government property worth less than $1,000. Prosecutors under U.S. Attorney Jeanine Pirro's office moved to dismiss those cases after concluding the evidence no longer supported the allegations. The reversals stem from the government's admission that damage to the reflecting pool was most likely caused by a botched and rushed installation process, not vandalism. Prosecutors said documents obtained after the indictments revealed the pool liner was failing because of contractor-related problems and extensive peeling throughout the project. One defendant, Justin Carino, says the consequences were severe despite the dismissal. According to reports, Carino lost his job as a government contractor after being charged and was forced to relocate. His attorney accused the government of fabricating a crime and said all legal options are being considered. Attorneys for the other defendants also blasted the prosecutions. Sophie Dennison Gibby's lawyer said she was terrified after being publicly identified and after President Trump described the accused as, quote, sick people who could face jail time. The dismissals come even as President Trump continues to insist vandals were responsible for much of the damage. Trump has publicly disagreed with Pirro's decision to abandon the cases and maintains that vandalism played a major role in the reflecting pool's deterioration. The episode has become a growing political headache for the administration, with critics questioning how multiple arrests and indictments were brought before investigators had fully reviewed the evidence, pointing to construction defects rather than criminal activity. A growing number of therapists and researchers say dramatic weight loss linked to medications like Ozempic and Wegovy may be putting unexpected
2: Republicans
1: strain on some marriages and long-term relationships. A new report highlights cases where major lifestyle changes, increased confidence, and shifting priorities have altered relationship dynamics. The article cites research from Sweden suggesting that people who undergo rapid weight loss are significantly more likely to divorce than the general population. While that research focused on weight loss surgery patients, researchers believe similar patterns could emerge as GLP-1 medications become more widely used. Experts say the issue is often more about weight. People taking the medications frequently report becoming more socially active, changing eating habits, exercising more, and gaining self-confidence. Those shifts can create tension if a partner does not share the same lifestyle changes. Some users also report changes in libido, personality, and emotional priorities. Researchers say that as individuals reshape their lives around healthier habits, long-standing problems in relationships can become more apparent. Relationship specialists stress the medications themselves are not necessarily causing breakups. Instead, they say major physical and psychological changes can expose pre-existing issues, creating challenges that couples may need to address together. And Todd Blanche, President Trump's former personal criminal defense attorney and current acting attorney general, says he has revised parts of a controversial settlement involving President Trump and the IRS, but critics argue the most significant provision remains unchanged: broad protection from audits of past Trump family tax returns. The revisions came as Blanche sought support from Republican Senators John Cornyn of Texas. Blanche formally withdrew a proposed $1.8 billion anti-weaponization fund and clarified that tax protections apply only to past filings, not future tax returns. Even with those changes, the agreement continues to shield President Trump, his sons, Eric and Donald Jr., and the Trump Organization from audits or reviews tied to tax matters covered by returns filed before May 2026. Critics argue the protection remains unprecedented and could potentially involve hundreds of millions of dollars or more in tax liability. 7:25, we turn to sports and welcome Craig Olson to the program. Talking sports on a Tuesday, and a good morning to you, Craig.
3: Hey, good morning, Greg. The trade deadline has come and gone in Major League Baseball, and a lot of Twins fans I know were hoping they would do what they could do to bolster the bullpen, number one, and just add any piece that could help them in this race that they are in, because they are in a race, folks. The Twins are only four games out in the American League Central, but they're only one game out of the final wild card spot. Of course, the division winners, the three division winners, and the top three records after that, the wild card teams, make it to the postseason, and the Twins are very much alive in the hopes of landing one of those spots, if not the division title, of course, getting a wild card spot. So, yeah, it's over, but here's what they did. A couple of bullpen pieces. Yesterday they made the trade right before the deadline, less than a half hour before the deadline, which was 5 o'clock our time last night, to help the bullpen out, as they acquired former All-Star Jeff Hoffman and cash from the Blue Jays for a package including prospects Dayson Hill, the Twins' number 7 prospect, John Klein, their number 17 prospect, and Demuri Pena. as well as some international bonus pool space, whatever that means. According to a source, the Twins will pay the entirety of the approximately $3.25 million owed to Hoffman for the remainder of the season, and will also pay $3.75 million, or will receive $3.75 million from Toronto toward his salary in 2027. He is under contract for another year. He lost his closer job to Louis Varland, who the Twins traded last year at the deadline to Toronto. So we're getting the guy that Varland replaced. And Hoffman will hopefully be able to step into the closer role, because as Twins fans know, Derek Shelton has not had a closer this year. He's had a number of pitchers close games and be trying to produce in save situations, but hasn't had the one go-to guy like we have been familiar with for years in Minnesota, with all the way back to the 87 team with Jeff Reardon and then Rick Aguilera, and then, of course, Joe Nathan for many, many years, and Johan Duran most recently, Taylor Rogers before that, but Rogers is not a closer now. He's coming out of the bullpen in the sixth, seventh, sometimes eighth inning for the Twins. So I guess this will be the guy. He'll get a shot. Hoffman will get a shot at being the guy that gets that closer tag. And we'll see how that pans out. And, of course, the Twins also added veteran left-hander A.J. Minter from the Mets earlier this week to bolster the bullpen. And starter Dean Kramer from Baltimore came the Twins' way as well. Jury is out on Kramer. He has had some decent years with the Orioles, but this year and last year they were not decent years for him. So he's been struggling. Maybe he'll find some positive form out there on the mound as a starter for the Twins in their rotation. They're going to give him a look, I think, later this week on their road trip that they are on. And we'll see how these new additions help the Twins out. Hoffman, by the way, is 33, and last year he had 33 saves and has 50 saves in his big league career. The one piece of Hoffman's game that the Twins really don't have in their bullpen is his, quote, swing and miss stuff, unquote. That's a quote we're hearing a lot these days from baseball experts, commentators. He's got swing and miss stuff. Yeah, he does. He has 75 strikeouts in 48 innings this year. So that is a really good number, and hopefully he'll continue that. But the Twins' bullpen was a lot better this last month than they had been the previous month. In fact, I think the stats proved out that the Twins were among the top four bullpens in the major leagues in the last month. So if they can keep that going, they're going to be pretty competitive here down the stretch. And, of course, it's all about winning series. They didn't win that series in Seattle. Two walk-off losses hurt a lot. Could have made a lot of difference in the standings right now. But those things happen, too. And Seattle's in the race as well for a wild card spot in the American League. Well, we'll come back with more, including a trade that didn't happen for the Twins, and preview their remaining six games on this road trip. They are 1-2 on this nine-game road trip, and there's more baseball talk on the other side of the break as Talkin' Sports continues on News Talk 1250 KBRF.
2: Here is your forecast from News Talk 1250 KBRF. Today, sunny with a high near 72 and a west-northwest wind. Clear overnight with a low of 53, sunshine and 79 for Wednesday, Thursday. Sunny and 84, Friday wrapping up the week with a high of 84. Lots of sun to get into the weekend. 83 on Saturday, 81 for Sunday. 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
1: 52 right now at our studios, and we're back with Craig Olson talking sports.
3: There was a trade that didn't happen involving the Twins, Greg, and that was Trevor Larnach going to the Houston Astros. to help bolster the bullpen even more. Brian Abreu would have come back the Twins' direction. That was one of the hot rumors the last few days, not just yesterday. And apparently, according to the reports, the Twins did have a nearly completed deal that fell apart on Friday that would have brought Abreu to the Twins. He's been one of the most difficult relievers to face in the American League, and the Astros were in need of an outfielder. They filled that void by getting Dalton Varsho from Toronto yesterday. At Friday's conversation, it really appeared, apparently, that Larnick was on his way to Houston and Abreu was going to be coming this direction. But for whatever reason, it did not happen. So that's the trade that didn't happen. Trevor Larnick is still a Minnesota Twin. Of course, Twins have deep outfield at the Major League level and the AAA level, so that would, they were dealing from strength for sure. And Houston, like I said, they had a weakness. They needed an outfielder. They wound up getting one. But Larnick stays put. So the big winner on the trade deadline weekend, without doubt, in a lot of people's minds, the L.A. Dodgers. The rich get richer, right? Tarek Skubal goes to the Dodgers, the reigning two-year-in-a-row champions. And the majority of the experts that I'm hearing and reading say that the Dodgers just won their third straight World Series. They clinched it by getting Skubal. Of course, we know you got to play the games, right? You don't win it on paper. And you never know, injury-wise or whatever, what could happen. Other highlights, Freddie Peralta went to the Tampa Bay Rays, who had a very good trade deadline, as did the San Diego Padres. They picked up a couple of starters, Casey Mize from the Tigers and Robbie Ray from the Giants. Cubs had an active day. The Cleveland Guardians, the Twins, one of their main competitors in the division and in the wild card race, got Foster Griffin from Washington. And that'll help their rotation. So there's a lot of guys moving, a lot of pieces moving in the American and National League. The Red Sox made a big splash. They added Adley Rutschman, catcher from the Baltimore Orioles, former number one pick. And former Twin Luis Arraez went to Philadelphia from San Francisco. So it'll be interesting now. A lot of players changing uniforms. And we'll see how it plays out. Twins and Royals start a three-game series today in Kansas City. The Twins will face former teammate Randy Dobnak, who pitched brilliantly against them just this past week at Target Field as they beat the Twins. Hopefully they can get a little more done against Dobnak than they did last time. Joe Ryan will pitch for Minnesota, and this three-game series is the final meeting of the year between the Twins and the Royals. 6:40, first pitch tonight, 6 o'clock pregame on News Talk 1250 KBRF. And two-time Pro Bowler Bijan Robinson and the Atlanta Falcons have reached agreement on a three-year contract extension worth up to $75 million that will make him the highest-paid running back in NFL history. He'll receive $51 million guaranteed. So, I guess he's okay. Mm-hmm. Bijan Robinson. Okay. Not a bad deal, Greg.
1: Yeah, just skip dessert every once in a while.
3: Yeah, he'll be okay. He's a good running back. He's been very productive. And, yeah, I guess when you're productive like that and you're, 24 years old, wow. You know, you reward him.
1: Okay.
3: Careers are so short in the NFL, though, for running backs especially. I think I read the average year, the average number of years that an NFL running back competes is like 4 years.
1: Four to four and a half. The lifespan.
3: Four and a half years wow. On the average.
1: Wow.
3: Yeah. So that blew me away, too. So, but they say don't believe everything you read, so maybe it's...
1: Yeah, that's true, too.
3: We'll get your crack research team on that, see if we All right.
1: Well, we thank Craig Olson on this Tuesday morning for talking sports. 52 right now. Some fog, mist, west wind of 5 miles an hour. Lots of sunshine this week. 72 for today. 79 on Wednesday. Then we're back in the mid-80s for Thursday, Friday, getting into the weekend. This is your Tuesday morning KBRFradio.com news. 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
14: For KBRF Radio News, I'm News Director Derek Sidian. A Dalton man was hospitalized with severe injuries following a motorcycle crash in rural Underwood this weekend. The Otter Tail County Sheriff's Office says that dispatch received a report of a motorcycle crash in the 27,000 block of County Highway 35 south of Underwood at around 8:25 Friday night. Upon investigation, deputies learned the operator of the motorcycle and only occupant, 45-year-old Norbert Tackner, lost control and entered the ditch. Deputies say Tackner suffered severe, possibly critical injuries and was flown to Essentia Hospital in Fargo. The incident is under investigation by the sheriff's office. A vehicle was lost to a fire near Purim Sunday night. The Otter Tail County Sheriff's Office says members of the Dent Fire Department and county deputies responded to a report of a vehicle fire in the 38,000 block of 435th Street west of Purim at around 6:48. No injuries were reported and the vehicle is considered a total loss. Deputies say there is nothing suspicious noted at this time, though the incident remains under investigation. 39 airports throughout Minnesota have been chosen to receive a collective $8 million for 57 improvement projects. MnDOT says these investments support the continued safety, sustainability, and accessibility of Minnesota's local public airport system. Locally, the Fergus Falls Regional Airport will receive $17,500 for an optimization planning study. These projects are financed by the State Airports Fund, which is supported primarily through aviation fuel and sales taxes, aircraft property taxes, and registration fees. People convicted of stealing more than $1 million from Minnesota's Medicaid program will now face presumptive prison sentences under new state sentencing guidelines. The change follows a request from Attorney General Keith Ellison after lawmakers approved tougher Medicaid fraud penalties earlier this year. Under the new guidelines, a first-time offender would face a presumptive 4-year prison sentence instead of probation for the most serious Medicaid fraud offenses. I'll be back with more KBRFradio.com news after this.
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14: 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Farm Fest kicks off today in Redwood County, and the struggles of Minnesota farmers will be front and center. DFL Senate Agriculture Chair Eric Putnam visited with oat farmers who say they're in a tough spot because some big Minnesota food companies are bypassing them.
18: But we have to get local companies to buy local oats. And this was infuriating to me because we have, you know, some pretty big cereal companies in the state of Minnesota, and they import their oats from Canada instead of buying from Minnesota farmers who are just around the block. And I don't think that's a great idea.
14: Putnam says a new farmer-owned oat facility is opening in Albert Lea, but they need to find buyers.
18: Right now, I think they're struggling to find those markets. You know, one of the farmers I was talking to today says he has $186,000 worth of oats that he's not sure where he's going to be able to sell them. And that's a lot.
14: Putnam says he will be talking with farmers and gathering their ideas at FarmFest to bring those back to the legislature for the new session in January. More beginning farmers could benefit from Minnesota's Beginning Farmer Tax Credit after lawmakers lifted this year's funding cap. Christina McVicker, a farm business management instructor at South Central College, says the program is intended to encourage landowners to rent or sell ag assets to farmers starting out.
9: That tax credit then goes back to the asset owner or the landlord or seller, not directly to the beginning farmer. So it basically gives an incentive to sell to a beginning farmer or somebody that is wanting to get started in farming.
14: To qualify, the beginning farmer must be a Minnesota resident who has been farming for no more than 10 years. A Creighton University survey of supply managers in manufacturing plants in the middle of the country shows Minnesota's business conditions index is highest in the region. Creighton University economics professor Ernie Goss conducts the survey.
20: It's consistent with solid overall regional economic growth as it spills over into the broader economy, but still not strong enough to really get excited about.
14: Goss says inflation and the war in Iran are drags on the economy. Still, over the past 12 months, federal records show Minnesota manufacturers added over 7,000 jobs, and supply managers report increases in sales and new orders. For KBRFradio.com News, I'm Derek Sidian. Get more news at KBRFradio.com. 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
2: Here's your forecast from News Talk 1250, KBRF. Today, sunny with a high near 72 and a west-northwest wind. Clear overnight with a low of 53, sunshine and 79 for Wednesday, Thursday. Sunny and 84, Friday wrapping up the week with a high of 84. Lots of sun to get into the weekend. 83 on Saturday, 81 for Sunday. 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
10: Well, congratulations. We all survived the trade deadline. Now we can focus on baseball. The Twins trying to get back to 500 tonight as they have a rematch with Randy Dobnak and the Kansas City Royals. It's Joe Ryan for the Twins. It's Randy Dobnak for the Royals. Join Glenn Perkins and me from Kauffman Stadium. 6 o'clock lineup card, 6:40 first pitch tonight on your home for Twins baseball.
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11: With the Wall Street Business Report, I'm Bill Alexander. Oil prices fell sharply Sunday after President Donald Trump said he would order U.S. forces to hold off on new strikes against Iran, claiming that a deal to end the fighting in the Middle East was near. A coalition of 25 Democratic-led states sued President Donald Trump Monday, arguing President Trump exceeded his authority by imposing sweeping tariffs on goods from 60 U.S. trading partners. The states argue the new duties merely replace the tariffs that were struck down by the U.S. Supreme Court. Canada's second-largest airline, WestJet, has agreed to a tentative agreement with flight attendants to end a strike that led to hundreds of flight cancellations and thousands of stranded passengers. The union representing the flight attendants said Monday that if the deal is ratified, the work that the flight attendants do before flights take off will be recognized. Nissan Motor reported Monday that it returned to profit in the first quarter of the fiscal year, helped by cost-cutting measures and improved sales. For the Wall Street Business Report, I'm Bill Alexander in Washington.
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15: With SRN News, I'm Rich Thomason in Washington. On the face of it, it doesn't appear that Iran is serious about making a war-ending deal with the U.S. President Trump says talks with Tehran have resumed, but Iran refuses to acknowledge such discussions, even insisting that there are no talks going on.
16: It is still unknown if a deal will be reached with Iran or if there will be a return to war. President Trump in the Oval Office telling reporters,
17: "This is the last chance. This is not something that, if it doesn't happen, this is the last chance for them to sign a good document."
16: Laura Winters reporting.
15: Having to endure repeated deadly Russian drone and missile strikes, many of them on civilian targets, Ukraine is returning fire as it continues to refine and improve its drone technology. The BBC's Steve Rosenberg in Moscow.
19: Russian officials say that early this morning, an industrial park south of Moscow was attacked by drones. According to the governor of Moscow region, a fire broke out at a warehouse. He didn't say which company. an electricity substation and an administrative building were damaged too. There's been a drone attack near St. Petersburg. Russia's largest online retailer, Wildberries, confirmed that its warehouse there was on fire and that staff had been evacuated.
15: The Russian embassy in Rome is blaming Ukraine for a deadly weekend bombing at a Moscow restaurant, says a Saturday night attack on the Italian restaurant killed five, injured 19. Authorities in fire-ravaged Spokane, Washington, holding an accused arsonist on $1 million bond. 37-year-old man allegedly started one of the three fires that have destroyed hundreds of homes, forcing 60,000 people to evacuate. Senate committee expected to vote today on advancing Acting Attorney General Todd Blanche's nomination to lead the Department of Justice. On Wall Street, Dow futures up more than 400 points. SRN News.
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6: Remember back in April when we reported that wild cougar kittens had been found in Minnesota for the first time in more than a century? Well, there's some new genetic data from those cats found near Voyageurs National Park that gives insight into their origins. I'll tell you where these wild cats likely came from when we return, but first...
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6: Welcome back. Photographic evidence of wild cougar breeding activity in northern Minnesota generated big headlines across the region in April. Now researchers with the Voyageurs Wolf Project have collected DNA from those animals, thus providing an opportunity to determine their genetic origins. Tom Gable, project lead for the project, and his team collected samples from two different kill sites, one from a male and the other from a female and her kits. The sites were located just south of Voyageurs National Park near the Canadian border. All samples were sent to the National Genomics Center for Wildlife and Fish Conservation in Missoula, Montana, which is run by the U.S. Forest Service. The analysis revealed that the male cougar is closely related to cats in the Black Hills region in the western half of South Dakota. The female's genetics revealed she was closely related to cougars from Nebraska. That means these two cats traveled somewhere between 550 to 700 miles to end up meeting here in Minnesota and having kittens. That's love, eh?
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14: This is MNN Sports. I'm Mike Grimm. The Twins added a relief pitcher just prior to the Major League trade deadline yesterday. They brought in former Toronto closer Jeff Hoffman. Hoffman earned 33 saves for the Jays last year, helping them advance to the World Series. He lost his closer job earlier this season to former Twins pitcher Louis Varlin. Minnesota gave up three minor leaguers in the deal. Manager Derek Shelton says he's thankful the team was a buyer, not a seller, and that helps the clubhouse.
18: It is a good vibe. I think there's a couple components there. I give Jeremy and Tom Pollard a ton of credit because
0: because, you know, they said, hey, we're going to go buy. You don't normally see a GM publicly go out and say that 5 or 6 days before the deadline, because it's basically kind of putting you on the line a little bit. And Jeremy was not afraid to do that.
14: Meanwhile, the Twins were off last night. They'll visit Kansas City tonight. The AAA Saints also didn't play last night. They open a 6-game home series tonight against Louisville. The Minnesota United play tonight. They're in a Leagues Cup game at home against FC Juarez. The Vikings were in full pads yesterday. They'll practice again today. This is M&N Sports.
10: Over the past few years, the COVID-19 pandemic has affected how we live our daily lives. Today, we also face a mental health pandemic that threatens our well-being as we attempt to rebuild our social networks and communities.
11: The pandemic has reminded us to value family, community, and our human connections. 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
10: Today, 1 in 5 Americans experience emotional and mental health challenges. But many of us do not understand what we are facing.

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1: AP Sports, I'm Lisa Dwyer. The Boston Red Sox and the Philadelphia Phillies took big swings Monday ahead of baseball's trade deadline, with the Red Sox adding three-time All-Star catcher Adley Rutschman. Few hours after the Phillies picked up three-time batting champion Luis Arraez, the pair of aggressive moves highlighted a hectic day of swaps featuring dozens of deals in the hours leading up to Monday's 6 p.m. deadline. Among Monday's other fireworks, the Houston Astros added veteran outfielder Dalton Varsho from Toronto in exchange for right-hander Spencer Arrigetti. And the Chicago Cubs got pitcher Clay Holmes from the New York Mets. And the NCAA has women's flag football on the fast track to becoming a championship sport. There could be a national title game as soon as the spring before the 2028 LA Games, where flag football will make its Olympic debut. I'm Lisa Dwyer, AP Sports.
2: Well, congratulations. We all survived the trade deadline. Now we can focus on baseball. The Twins trying to get back to 500 tonight as they have a rematch with Randy Dobnak and the Kansas City Royals. It's Joe Ryan for the Twins. It's Randy Dobnak for the Royals. Join Glenn Perkins and me from Kauffman Stadium. 6 o'clock lineup card, 6:40 first pitch tonight on your home for Twins baseball.
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4: Here is your forecast from News Talk 1250, KBRF. Today, sunny with a high near 72 and a west-northwest wind. Clear overnight with a low of 53, sunshine and 79 for Wednesday, Thursday. Sunny and 84, Friday wrapping up the week with a high of 84. Lots of sun to get into the weekend. 83 on Saturday, 81 for Sunday. That's your weather from News Talk 1250, KBRF.
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6: Breaking news this hour from Town Hall. I'm Rich Thomason. Recent hack attacks on public water supplies, a focus of an expanding FBI investigation, now focusing on two states.
7: Michigan has joined Minnesota in reporting cyber attacks on water systems, but an official says all were operating safely. Earlier this week, authorities said cyber attacks targeted over 30 water systems in Minnesota. The source of the attacks is being investigated, but they came amid warnings that Iranian hackers have been focused on such systems. Minnesota IT Services said Thursday that the investigation into the attacks that happened on Sunday and Monday was continuing, and that state officials had not identified who was behind them. There were no reports that residents had been impacted by the attacks. Keith Peters reporting.
6: Crews continue battling massive wildfires that have destroyed hundreds of homes, forcing tens of thousands of evacuations in Spokane, Washington. Authorities say one of the fires, the work of an arsonist, and a 37-year-old man is under arrest being held on $1 million bond. A Democratic U.S. Senate contest in Michigan is among the most closely followed of today's primaries, pitting a Democrat socialist against an establishment candidate.
8: Political observers closely watching this race between Democrat socialist Abdul El-Sayed and establishment candidate Congresswoman Haley Stevens. The Real Clear Politics average of polls finds El-Sayed beating Stevens by more than 10 points. New polling data from Epic MRA shows former Congressman Republican Mike Rogers beating El-Sayed by 3 points in a hypothetical matchup in November. Laura Winter reporting.
6: President Trump insisting it's Iran's last chance to stave off a devastating military campaign by the U.S. Mr. Trump says negotiations with Tehran have resumed. Iran says no, they haven't. On Wall Street, Dow futures are up 656 points. 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
2: Another round of Lebanon peace talks is underway.
3: Lebanese and Israeli negotiators are here inside the U.S. Embassy in Rome for the seventh round of negotiations on a ceasefire agreement for Lebanon. This was an agreement that was reached in June, but still has a long way to go. As part of the agreement, Israel would withdraw from land in southern Lebanon. The Lebanese military would take over and would disarm Hezbollah. Hezbollah is the Iranian-backed militia that operates in southern Lebanon.
2: That's correspondent Tricia Thomas. Authorities in Guatemala have ordered evacuations around the Fuego volcano, which is now erupting. The Guatemalan Disaster Agency confirms the eruption started yesterday morning and then intensified throughout the day. This led to the evacuation orders for two nearby villages. News and analysis at townhall.com. Several states upset over revamped tariffs are taking the Trump administration to court.
4: 25 states are joining a lawsuit suing the Trump administration over the latest round of double-digit tariffs. They say the basis that countries had not done enough to crack down on imports produced by illegal forced labor is a pretext. New York Attorney General Letitia James says after losing at the Supreme Court, the administration is once again trying to illegally raise taxes on families and businesses with a new round of tariffs. Pennsylvania Governor Josh Shapiro says the president's tariffs have injected unnecessary chaos and confusion into residents' lives and raised prices across the board. I'm Jennifer King.
2: Customs and Border Protection ordering construction crews working on the border wall to stop drilling wells in drought-stricken New Mexico, ordering a halt after ranchers complained that pumping the groundwater needed to mix cement could deprive their livestock of life-sustaining water. More on these stories at townhall.com.
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8: Here's your forecast from News Talk 1250, KBRF. Today, sunny with a high near 72 and a west-northwest wind. Clear overnight with a low of 53, sunshine and 79 for Wednesday, Thursday. Sunny and 84, Friday wrapping up the week with a high of 84. Lots of sun to get into the weekend. 83 on Saturday, 81 for Sunday. That's your weather from News Talk 1250, KBRF.
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8: 8:06, good Tuesday morning. It's 55 right now. West wind at 9 miles an hour. 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Yesterday for Monday, got up to 84 for the high. Over in the Henning area, Roger reporting a high of 85 yesterday, 0.2 inches of rainfall. John up in Pelican Rapids had a high of 89 yesterday, 0.4 inches of rain. And northeast of Underwood, Vern reporting 86 for Monday's high and 0.5 inch of rainfall. Compared to 1 year ago, August 4th, our high last year, 75, with a low of 64. Allergy forecast rated medium today, and the air quality index is moderate. 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
10: For KBRFradio.com News, I'm News Director Derek Sidian. A Dalton man was hospitalized with severe injuries following a motorcycle crash in rural Underwood this weekend. The The Ottertail County Sheriff's Office says that dispatch received a report of a motorcycle crash in the 27,000 block of County Highway 35 south of Underwood at around 8:25 Friday night. Upon investigation, deputies learned the operator of the motorcycle and only occupant, 45-year-old Norbert Tackner, lost control and entered the ditch. Deputies say Tackner suffered severe, possibly critical injuries and was flown to Essentia Hospital in Fargo. The incident is under investigation by the sheriff's office. A vehicle was lost to a fire near Perham Sunday night. The Ottertail County Sheriff's Office says members of the Dent Fire Department and county deputies responded to a report of a vehicle fire in the 38,000 block of 435th Street west of Perham at around 6:48. No injuries were reported and the vehicle is considered a total loss. Deputies say there is nothing suspicious noted at this time, though the incident remains under investigation. 39 airports throughout Minnesota have been chosen to receive a collective $8 million for 57 improvement projects. MnDOT says these investments support the continued safety, sustainability, and accessibility of Minnesota's local public airport system. Locally, the Fergus Falls Regional Airport will receive $17,500 for an optimization planning study. These projects are financed by the State Airports Fund, which is supported primarily through aviation fuel and sales taxes, aircraft property taxes, and registration fees. People convicted of stealing more than $1 million from Minnesota's Medicaid program will now face presumptive prison sentences under new state sentencing guidelines. The change follows a request from Attorney General Keith Ellison after lawmakers approved tougher Medicaid fraud penalties earlier this year. Under the new guidelines, a first-time offender would face a presumptive 4-year prison sentence instead of probation for the most serious Medicaid fraud offenses. I'll be back with more KBRFradio.com news after this.
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10: KBRFradio.com news continues. FarmFest kicks off today in Redwood County, and the struggles of Minnesota farmers will be front and center. DFL Senate Agriculture Chair Eric Putnam visited with oat farmers who say they're in a tough spot because some big Minnesota food companies are bypassing them.
14: But we have to get local companies to buy local oats. And this was infuriating to me because we have, you know, some pretty big cereal companies in the state of Minnesota, and they import their oats from Canada instead of buying from Minnesota farmers who were just around the block. And I don't think that's a great idea.
10: Putnam says a new farmer-owned oat facility is opening in Albert Lea, but they need to find buyers.
14: Right now, I think they're struggling to find those markets. You know, one of the farmers I was talking to today says he has $186,000 worth of oats that he's not sure where he's going to be able to sell them. And that's a lot.
10: Putnam says he will be talking with farmers and gathering their ideas at FarmFest to bring those back to the legislature for the new session in January. More beginning farmers could benefit from Minnesota's Beginning Farmer Tax Credit after lawmakers lifted this year's funding cap. Christina McVicker, a farm business management instructor at South Central College, says the program is intended to encourage landowners to rent or sell ag assets to farmers starting out.
15: That tax credit then goes back to the asset owner or the landlord or seller, not directly to the beginning farmer. So it basically gives an incentive to sell to a beginning farmer or somebody that is wanting to get started in farming.
10: To qualify, the beginning farmer must be a Minnesota resident who has been farming for no more than 10 years. A Creighton University survey of supply managers in manufacturing plants in the middle of the country shows Minnesota's business conditions index is highest in the region. Creighton University economics professor Ernie Goss conducts the survey.
16: It's consistent with solid overall regional economic growth, as it spills over into the broader economy, but still not strong enough to really get excited about.
17: Goss says inflation and the war in Iran are drags on the economy. Still, over the past 12 months, federal records show Minnesota manufacturers added over 7,000 jobs, and supply managers report increases in sales and new orders. For KBRFradio.com News, I'm Derek Sidian. Get more news at KBRFradio.com. 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
8: Here's your forecast from News Talk 1250, KBRF. Today, sunny with a high near 72 and a west-northwest wind. Clear overnight with a low of 53, sunshine and 79 for Wednesday, Thursday. Sunny and 84, Friday wrapping up the week with a high of 84. Lots of sun to get into the weekend. 83 on Saturday, 81 for Sunday. That's your weather from News Talk 1250, KBRF.
18: This is your I-94 ramp cone zone update. The 210 I-94 ramp is closed. The interchange ramps will be closed to all travelers during construction, and traffic to and from Highway 210 in Fergus Falls will be detoured to the County Road 1 / Tower Road. Highway 210 will remain open for travelers during construction. Traffic will shift to one side of the bridge and will be reduced to one lane in each direction. For construction updates, visit the Fergus Falls Chamber at fergusfalls.com and click on the Cone Zone. 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Laundry piling up while the roads are torn up? 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
19: Minnesota News Network, I'm Tasha Radel. Farm Fest kicks off today in Redwood County, and the struggles of Minnesota farmers will be front and center. DFL Senate Ag Chair Eric Putnam visited with oat farmers who say they're in a tough spot because some big Minnesota food companies are bypassing them.
14: But we have to get local companies to buy local oats. And this is infuriating to me because we have, you know, some pretty big cereal companies in the state of Minnesota, and they import their oats from Canada instead of buying from Minnesota farmers who are just around the block. I don't think that's a great idea.
19: Minnesota Congresswoman Angie Craig is demanding answers from the Trump administration over delays in student loan and civil rights cases at the U.S. Department of Education. Craig says her office has seen a rise in constituent requests for help, with many involving stalled student loan processing and a lack of communication from the department. A Cushing man was seriously injured after an Amtrak train struck his stalled vehicle in Randall over the weekend. This is MNN.
9: 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Get in-depth ag information with the Red River Farm Network on News Talk 1250 KBRF. 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
2: With SRN News, I'm Rich Thomason in Washington. On the face of it, it doesn't appear that Iran is serious about making a war-ending deal with the U.S. President Trump says talks with Tehran have resumed, but Iran refuses to acknowledge such discussions, even insisting that there are no talks going on.
20: It is still unknown if a deal will be reached with Iran or if there will be a return to war. President Trump in the Oval Office telling reporters,
21: "This is the last chance. This is not something that, if it doesn't happen, this is a last chance for them to sign a good document."
20: Laura Winters reporting.
2: Having to endure repeated deadly Russian drone and missile strikes, many of them on civilian targets, Ukraine is returning fire as it continues to refine and improve its drone technology. The BBC's Steve Rosenberg in Moscow.
22: Russian officials say that early this morning, an industrial park south of Moscow was attacked by drones. According to the governor of Moscow region, a fire broke out at a warehouse. He didn't say which company. An electricity substation and an administrative building were damaged too. There's been a drone attack near St. Petersburg. Russia's largest online retailer, Wildberries, confirmed that its warehouse there was on fire and that staff had been evacuated.
2: The Russian embassy in Rome is blaming Ukraine for a deadly weekend bombing at a Moscow restaurant, says a Saturday night attack on the Italian restaurant killed five, injured 19. Authorities in fire-ravaged Spokane, Washington, holding an accused arsonist on $1 million bond. 37-year-old man allegedly started one of the three fires that have destroyed hundreds of homes, forcing 60,000 people to evacuate. Senate committee expected to vote today on advancing Acting Attorney General Todd Blanche's nomination to lead the Department of Justice. On Wall Street, Dow futures up more than 400 points. SRN News.
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23: 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The recent USDA Farm Expenditures Report shows a mixed bag for farm production costs. USDA Chief Economist Justin Benavidez says the livestock and poultry sector saw production costs rise the most.
25: It's that purchase of that intermediate animal for further growth that winds up being the biggest expense. And it did go up year over year, which makes sense when you think about the cost of buying, say, feeder cattle or maybe buying lightweight calves to put into a stocker operation. Those animals were all more valuable. And so in that factor alone, we saw an increase in the cost of livestock and poultry category.
23: Benavidez noted that corn farmers as a whole took a hit.
25: Farm production expenditures are estimated at $490 billion for 2025, which was up from the previous year by about 2%, right around 1.9% for total production expenses.
23: Which, says Benavidez, means others in the crop sector raised the average.
25: Crop farm total expenditures decreased about 6.6%. Total crop inputs, so we think about chemicals, fertilizers, and seeds, were about $70.6 billion, which generally accounts for about a third of total crop farm expenditures. And they, in some cases, were flat, and in some places went up. It was a bit of a mixed bag.
23: That's Farm to Fork. I'm Daryl Anderson.
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0: 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Do you work for a micromanager? Too bad. Here's some suggestions on how to make the experience a little less oppressive. First, proactively communicate and provide updates. Micromanagers often act out of a need for control or a lack of trust. By proactively communicating your progress, you can ease their concerns. Second, often micromanagement stems from unclear expectations. Request clarity on the goals and outcomes your boss expects from a project or task. Then discuss the level of involvement they'd like to have. By addressing this directly, you can set boundaries on how frequently they should intervene. 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
6: AP Sports, I'm Lisa Dwyer. The Boston Red Sox and the Philadelphia Phillies took big swings Monday ahead of baseball's trade deadline, with the Red Sox adding three-time All-Star catcher Adley Rutschman. Few hours after the Phillies picked up three-time batting champion Luis Arraez. The pair of aggressive moves highlighted a hectic day of swaps, featuring dozens of deals in the hours leading up to Monday's 6 p.m. deadline. Among Monday's other fireworks, the Houston Astros added veteran outfielder Dalton Varsho from Toronto in exchange for right-hander Spencer Arrigetti. And the Chicago Cubs got pitcher Clay Holmes from the New York Mets. And the NCAA has women's flag football on the fast track to becoming a championship sport. There could be a national title game as soon as the spring before the 2028 LA Games, where flag football will make its Olympic debut. I'm Lisa Dwyer, AP Sports.
7: Well, congratulations. We all survived the trade deadline. Now we can focus on baseball. The Twins trying to get back to 500 tonight as they have a rematch with Randy Dobnak and the Kansas City Royals. It's Joe Ryan for the Twins. It's Randy Dobnak for the Royals. Join Glenn Perkins and me from Kauffman Stadium. 6 o'clock lineup card, 6:40 first pitch tonight on your home for Twins baseball.
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10: This is MNN Sports. I'm Mike Graham. The Twins added a relief pitcher just prior to the Major League trade deadline yesterday. They brought in former Toronto closer Jeff Hoffman. Hoffman earned 33 saves for the Jays last year, helping them advance to the World Series. He lost his closer job earlier this season to former Twins pitcher Louis Varlin. Minnesota gave up three minor leaguers in the deal. Manager Derek Shelton says he's thankful the team was a buyer, not a seller, and that helps the clubhouse.
11: It is a good vibe. I think there's a couple components there. I give Jeremy and Tom Pollard a ton of credit because
8: because, you know, they said, hey, we're going to go buy. You don't normally see a GM publicly go out and say that 5 or 6 days before the deadline, because it's basically kind of putting you on the line a little bit. And Jeremy was not afraid to do that.
10: Meanwhile, the Twins were off last night. They'll visit Kansas City tonight. The AAA Saints also didn't play last night. They open a 6-game home series tonight against Louisville. The Minnesota United play tonight. They're in a Leagues Cup game at home against FC Juarez. The Vikings were in full pads yesterday. They'll practice again today. This is M&N Sports.
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14: Here's your forecast from News Talk 1250, KBRF. Today, sunny with a high near 72 and a west-northwest wind. Clear overnight with a low of 53, sunshine and 79 for Wednesday, Thursday. Sunny and 84, Friday wrapping up the week with a high of 84. Lots of sun to get into the weekend. 83 on Saturday, 81 for Sunday. 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
17: Good morning. I'm Jamie Dickerman with a market update on the Red River Farm Network. Corn futures lower, pressured by the falling energy markets. Weakness coming despite another weekly drop in crop ratings for the third consecutive week. National good to excellent rating on corn falling 2 percentage points to just 63%, while that portion of the crop rated as poor to very poor rose 2 percentage points to 14%. NASH reporting 90% of the crop has now silked, 43% in the dough stage. Soybean futures lower for the fifth time in the past 7 days, pressured by the falling bean oil market. Bean oil falling in concert with crude oil as a U.S.-Iran peace deal may be closer at hand. Soy meal is also modestly weaker. Soybean demand is picking up with another new sale to China announced on Monday, 488,000 metric tons. In the wheat market, all three wheat markets under pressure, taking the lead from Paris milling futures, which are off. On Monday's crop progress report, national spring wheat conditions rose 2 percentage points to 55% good to excellent. Harvest is now 5% complete. Checking numbers right now. We're looking at Minneapolis wheat. September is down 10 at 685. We have December Chicago down 11, 658 and a quarter. KC September is down 10 and 3 quarters, 706 and a half. September corn down 4 and a quarter, 445. Dease corn is down 4.5, 468. August soybeans down 8 and 3 quarters at 1160. November beans were down 13 and 3 quarters at 1178 and a half. Reporting Agriculture's Business, this is the Red River Farm Network.
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14: Here's your forecast from News Talk 1250 KBRF. Today sunny with a high near 72 and a west-northwest wind. Clear overnight with a low of 53, sunshine and 79 for Wednesday, Thursday. Sunny and 84, Friday wrapping up the week with a high of 84, lots of sun to get into the weekend. 83 on Saturday, 81 for Sunday. That's your weather from News Talk 1250 KBRF.
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18: Remember back in April when we reported that wild cougar kittens had been found in Minnesota for the first time in more than a century? Well, there's some new genetic data from those cats found near Voyageurs National Park that gives insight into their origins. I'll tell you where these wild cats likely came from when we return, but first...
19: You know the drill. 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
18: Welcome back. Photographic evidence of wild cougar breeding activity in northern Minnesota generated big headlines across the region in April. Now researchers with the Voyageurs Wolf Project have collected DNA from those animals, thus providing an opportunity to determine their genetic origins. Tom Gable, project lead for the project, and his team collected samples from two different kill sites, one from a male and the other from a female and her kits. The sites were located just south of Voyageurs National Park near the Canadian border. All samples were sent to the National Genomics Center for Wildlife and Fish Conservation in Missoula, Montana, which is run by the U.S. Forest Service. The analysis revealed that the male cougar is closely related to cats in the Black Hills region in the western half of South Dakota. The female's genetics revealed she was closely related to cougars from Nebraska. That means these two cats traveled somewhere between 550 to 700 miles to end up meeting here in Minnesota and having kittens. That's love, eh?
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20: In the 1930s, many businesses across America sponsored basketball teams as a way to get their name into the public. In McPherson, Kansas, the Globe Refinery had a premier team under Coach Gene Johnson, considered by many to be the father of modern basketball. Rich Hughes, author of Netting Out Basketball, 1936, says Johnson developed the zone press, fast break,
0: and dunking the basketball.
1: Gene Johnson services for a year could be had for $1,500. Of course, a dollar went a lot further in those days, but for $1,500, he was tasked with bringing the best players that he could find to McPherson, Kansas.
0: Johnson was a top-shelf coach who could bring the best talent to McPherson. For winning teams like this one, or the Universal Pictures team in Hollywood, California, the wages were similar, and each player was expected to work a job just like other non-athletes at the company.
1: They were in that $100 a month range, working at the refinery, or in the case of Universal Pictures, being a grip in a film studio.
0: There may have been a little extra money for playing on the basketball team, but for the most part, players were just glad to have a job during the Depression and enjoyed what small perks their sport afforded them.
1: They took some road trips during the year. They jumped into two Model Ts and traveled to Louisiana in the dead of winter. So maybe that was bonus enough not to have to go to the refinery for 10 days.
0: James Naismith invented basketball in 1891. The game grew quickly in popularity, and by 1904, there was a basketball exhibition at the Olympic Games held in St. Louis. But it wasn't until 1936 that teams like McPherson and Universal Studios had a chance to compete for the right to go to the Olympics. And it's the story of that team and the Olympics that we continue next time as we travel the countryside in McPherson, Kansas. I'm Andrew McCray.
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14: 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David Leon Hagen, age 92, died July 25th at the Minnesota Veterans Home under hospice care. The celebration of life is this morning at 11 at Olson Funeral Home. Visitation begins at 10. Lunch and fellowship will follow the service. Carol Maureen Pavick died July 24th at Park Gardens. The memorial service is Friday at 11 at Olson Funeral and Cremation. Visitation begins at 10. Lorraine Hegestad Drews, age 92, of Fergus Falls, died July 22nd at Pioneer Care. The service is Friday at 11 at Trinity Lutheran Church. Visitation begins at 10. Ardell Olson, age 82, of Fergus Falls, died August 2nd at Pioneer Care. The memorial service is Monday at 2 at Olson Funeral and Cremation. Visitation begins at 1. Ronnie Ron Lee Spangler, age 77, died July 30th. The memorial service is Thursday, August 13th at 11
6: at First Lutheran Church. Visitation begins at 10. Helen Vore, age 97, of Montana, formerly of Fergus Falls, died July 24th. There'll be a celebration of life gathering Thursday, August 13th, from 1 to 3 at Olson Funeral and Cremation. That's our funeral home announcements for the record. 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
12: Good morning, and welcome to Morning Watch on this August 4th, 2026. My name is Pastor Anna Monkey Gervais, and I am the pastor of Zion Lutheran Church on Franklin Lake in Pelican Rapids. Thanks for having me, and thank you so much for spending your morning listening. The scripture I chose for us to dwell in together comes out of the Gospel of John, the 21st chapter. We will read verses 9 through 19. Let us hear God's word. When they had gone ashore, they saw a charcoal fire there, with fish on it, and bread. And Jesus said to them, "Bring some of the fish that you have just caught." So Simon Peter went aboard and hauled the net ashore, full of large fish, 153 of them. And though there were so many, the net was not torn. Jesus said to them, "Come and have breakfast." Now, none of the disciples dared to ask him, "Who are you?" because they knew it was the Lord. Jesus came and took the bread and gave it to them and did the same with the fish. This was now the third time that Jesus had appeared to the disciples after he was raised from the dead. When they had finished breakfast, Jesus said to Simon Peter, "Simon of John, do you love me more than these?" He said to him, "Yes, Lord, you know that I love you." Jesus said to Peter, "Feed my lambs." A second time, he said to him, "Simon, son of John, do you love me?" And Simon said to him, "Yes, Lord, you know that I love you." Jesus said to him, "Tend my sheep." He said to him the third time, "Simon, son of John, do you love me?" And Peter felt hurt because he said to him the third time, "Do you love me?" And he said to him, "Lord, you know everything. You know that I love you." Jesus said to him, "Feed my sheep. Truly I tell you, when you were younger, you used to fasten your own belt and to go wherever you wished. But when you grow old, you will stretch out your hands and someone else will fasten a belt around you and take you where you do not wish to go." After this, Jesus said to him, "Follow me." This is the word of our Lord. Thanks be to God. Grace to you and peace from our Lord and Savior Jesus Christ this morning. Today in our gospel reading, Jesus has some questions on the shores beside the fire for Peter. Jesus asks three questions today. And by reading the text in the English language, it seems to us that Jesus asks the exact same question three different times. And that is actually not true. Today we read, Jesus asks Peter, "Do you love me?" And Peter responds three times, "Lord, of course you know I love you." It turns out, in the original Greek that this was written in, Jesus and Peter are using completely different words for love. What Jesus actually asks Peter is, "Do you agape me?" And Peter answers, "Yes, Lord, you know that I philia you." Agape and philia. Jesus wants agape, the kind of love that is life transforming, wholly consuming, unconditional. It's a love sickness you just can't help. Agape is the self-giving love that sacrifices its own needs for the good of others. The kind of love that God has for us, in other words. This is the love Jesus showed us on the cross. And Jesus is asking for this kind of love in return. Self-sacrificing, all-consuming. But all Peter can offer is philia. A friendship love. A brotherly love. Mutual affection and trust, not a bad love, but not always self-sacrificing, not always unconditional. Philia is, "I have affection for you, Lord. I like you very, very much." We shouldn't be too hard on Peter, though. Maybe we have been there, too. Perhaps he was just trying to be honest about the kind of love he was capable of giving Jesus in return in that moment. Peter saw Jesus' brutal execution with his own eyes. So he is well aware of what can result from too much agape love. Letting go of yourself for the love of the Lord and the good of the other is not an easy calling. And Jesus gets that, which is why the first two times Jesus asks the questions, he says, "Do you agape me?" And Peter answers, "Lord, I philia you." But the third time, Jesus asks, he changes the question and uses philia instead of agape, saying finally, "Okay, Peter, do you philia me?" The same word for love that Peter had been using all along. The point is, Jesus loves us enough to meet us where we are. He will not force our love or force our devotion, because that is not love. If all we can offer is philia, an interest and mutual affection and liking of the Lord, then Jesus will meet us there and keep walking with us. Jesus knows that the agape love with which God holds together the universe is more than enough to go around. It can make up for our deficiencies in love, and as we walk with Jesus and our hearts grow more open to his presence then God's agape love will come pouring in until we are so full that it begins to flow through us and out into the world, exactly as Jesus told Peter to do. I wonder what Jesus is asking you around the fire today. I wonder what Jesus is asking us together around the fire today. Is it to love him more deeply? Is it to follow him more closely? Is it to care for the people and places he has lovingly created? I invite you, don't run away from the flames. Don't run away from the agape, but feel the warmth and calling of Jesus right here and right now. Thanks be to God. Amen.

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1: Here is your forecast from News Talk 1250, KBRF. Today, sunny with a high near 72 and a west-northwest wind. Clear overnight with a low of 53, sunshine and 79 for Wednesday, Thursday. Sunny and 84, Friday wrapping up the week with a high of 84. Lots of sun to get into the weekend. 83 on Saturday, 81 for Sunday. That's your weather from News Talk 1250, KBRF.
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2: From Town Hall, I'm Rich Thomason. We continue hearing two different stories about the Iran situation. President Trump says U.S. talks with the Islamic Republic, talks aimed at settling the war, have resumed, while Tehran is insisting there are no negotiations. Meanwhile, a cargo ship reports being hit by some sort of projectile overnight.
3: What's been happening in the Strait of Hormuz really underscores the continuing threat to shipping there. We don't have too many more details, but it was 20 nautical miles off the coast of Oman on the southern side of the strait, not on the northern Iranian side. And this is indeed where we have had other reports of explosions taking place close to vessels in the past few days. Now, traffic going through the strait has remained very slow. Just six vessels going through yesterday, according to shipping data.
2: The BBC's Yolande Nell. He describes the Spokane wildfire destruction as resembling a war zone. Gent Welch with the Washington National Guard expect to see a lot of heartbroken homeowners.
4: When you finally get in there and you finally look at the devastation and damage, and it's going to be pretty interesting as people go in there and to just grapple with the damage and grapple with the fact that their lives are forever changed. Some of these folks may not recover. Some of those folks may not rebuild in there.
2: 37-year-old man has been arrested, accused of intentionally starting one of the three Spokane wildfires. The Senate Judiciary Committee is poised to approve the Attorney General nomination of Todd Blanche, a vote expected today. President Trump says he's really disappointed with Washington, D.C.'s U.S. Attorney Jeanine Pirro for dropping the reflecting pool vandalism case. Stocks sharply higher on Wall Street. The Dow is up 545 points, gain of 1%. More on these stories, townhall.com.
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2: Without being propped up by allies abroad, communism is failing Cuba in some most basic ways.
7: The Trump administration effectively cut Cuba off from oil in January. The collapse of the energy grid has much of the island with no electricity on a regular basis. Elaine Delis is sleeping on the seawall, the Melicon. She says when we start to hope that the system will hold, then it goes down again. I don't know. There is no solution. During this latest blackout, the temperature

0: Hit 93 Fahrenheit in Havana, but it feels like 106. Alexi Rios says everything is going backwards. Tomorrow it is going to happen again. Rolling blackouts in Cuba now last more than 20 hours a day. I'm Ed Donahue.
1: Europe is grappling with a record-breaking hot, dry summer, and wildfires continue to rage. Water-dropping planes involved in the fight against a big wildfire in Greece. News and analysis, townhall.com. President Trump goes to war. It's a legal battle. The foe, big banking.
2: Capital One closed President Trump's accounts in mid-2021 after flagging financial activity that resembled money laundering. The bank disclosed this in a court filing over the weekend. Trump has sued Capital One, alleging the closures were politically motivated following the January 6th Capitol attacks. Capital One seeks to dismiss the lawsuit, stating the closures followed months of analysis by its anti-money laundering team. Trump has also sued JPMorgan Chase, claiming similar political motivations. Both banks deny these claims, citing unusual practices as the reason for severing ties with President Trump. I'm Ken Sweet.
1: Investors in Elon Musk's space company are getting a chance to question him today in his first quarterly earnings call since an initial public offering. Stock in SpaceX down by half from its peak in June. More on these stories, townhall.com.
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7: This is MNN Sports. I'm Mike Graham. The Twins added a relief pitcher just prior to the Major League trade deadline yesterday. They brought in former Toronto closer Jeff Hoffman. Hoffman earned 33 saves for the Jays last year, helping them advance to the World Series. He lost his closer job earlier this season to former Twins pitcher Louis Varlin. Minnesota gave up three minor leaguers in the deal. Manager Derek Shelton says he's thankful the team was a buyer, not a seller, and that helps the clubhouse.
8: It is a good vibe. I think there's a couple components there. I give Jeremy and Tom Pollard a ton of credit because, you know, they said, hey, we're going to go buy. You don't normally see a GM publicly go out and say that 5 or 6 days before the deadline because it's basically kind of putting you on the line a little bit, and Jeremy was not afraid to do that.
7: Meanwhile, the Twins were off last night. They'll visit Kansas City tonight. The AAA Saints also didn't play last night. They open a six-game home series tonight against Louisville. The Minnesota United play tonight. They're in a Leagues Cup game at home against FC Juarez. The Vikings were in full pads yesterday. They'll practice again today. This is MNN Sports.
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11: This is your I-94 Ramp Cone Zone update. The 210 I-94 ramp is closed. The interchange ramps will be closed to all travelers during construction, and traffic to and from Highway 210 in Fergus Falls will be detoured to the County Road 1 / Tower Road. Highway 210 will remain open for travelers during construction. Traffic will shift to one side of the bridge and will be reduced to one lane in each direction. For construction updates, visit the Fergus Falls Chamber at fergusfalls.com and click on the Cone Zone. 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
13: Well, congratulations. 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
1: Good Tuesday morning. It is 11 after 9. I hope everybody's having a nice, cool start to your day.
2: It was so nice this morning. It was 54 degrees when we went for our walk, and oh my gosh, did that feel good. Yes.
1: I walked out just wearing a thin t-shirt, and I was like,
2: ooh, got to go back for
1: a
2: jacket.
1: Do I need something? Or I'm like, you know what? I sit in an air-controlled booth all day, so I'm just going to just go with it.
2: Gut it out?
1: Yeah.
2: Well, I'm glad. I have actually pants, short pants, but... And a long sleeve on today, and it feels pretty darn good. I had the air on in my car.
1: Oh.
2: But I always turn the air up. It takes the humidity out, you know, and then I had my heated seat on. So I don't know if you're supposed to do those two things together, but I always do.
1: I was driving my mom's vehicle the other day. She's got a Jeep, and hers has, like, the ventilated seats during those hot days.
2: Mine do, too.
1: I turned that on. I'm just like, oh, that's I don't know how to feel about this. This is nice.
2: Really? I don't like the cooled seat at all.
1: Well, when it was 100 degrees.
2: Yeah, I never used that. I don't know why. I don't know.
1: She's got a black interior.
2: Mine is black too.
1: Gets really hot.
2: It does get awfully hot. In fact, there were days that it was hard to touch the steering wheel.
1: Yeah.
2: So, yeah, I know. People love those cooled seats. I don't know why I don't. I never use mine.
1: I just drove it for... a short while, but it was kind of nice to have that little cooling
2: effect.
1: Yeah,
2: I guess I probably should have tried that during all that hot weather, but, yeah. You know, the AC cools it down pretty quick.
1: For me, though, the MVP is the heated seats.
2: Oh, my gosh, yes, yeah. And I still laugh at myself. I remember the first time I drove a vehicle that had, when I heard that there was a heated steering wheel, I thought, oh, my gosh.
1: I hate that.
2: How ridiculous. You do?
1: Yeah.
2: I love it.
1: My current Jeep has, it automatically turns on.
2: And oh, I just love it.
1: If I've got my gloves on, I'm okay with it. But for some reason, when I'm driving, I can't have a hat on and I can't have my gloves on. And it gets too hot on my bare fingers.
2: Oh, really?
1: Fingers. Yeah.
2: Oh, mine doesn't get that hot. It's just nice and warm. But in the winter, and it heats up really quickly.
1: Oh,
2: so
1: yeah.
2: So you get in your car and those freezing cold winter, oh my gosh, I just love it. Anyway.
1: Yeah, I know my dad, when he was able to drive a little bit more than he is now, he loved it. He'd be like, oh, my hands are toasty.
2: I know. I love it, too. I'm with him.
1: Oh, that's
2: I
1: neat.
2: Thought it was a really ridiculous add-on. I thought, boy, we're running out of stuff to put into cars these days. But I really like it.
1: I don't.
2: Yeah. Well, I guess, you know.
1: I mean, if it's super cold.
2: That's why there's chocolate and vanilla, right?
1: Yeah. I mean, if it's super cold and I keep my gloves on, I'm fine with it. But it's just, I can't have it on my bare hands.
2: Okay. All right. Well, before we get going, a couple of things. We're going to have some guests this week. Rick Wilson's going to be here to talk about American Legion tomorrow. And then on Thursday, we're going to have Craig Otto from the Silver Sage Rodeo. And he's going to be bringing a couple of cowboys. I don't know exactly who's going to be in town. And I found out yesterday that Katie Johnson from Lake Region Healthcare will be along. And they have a connection to the rodeo as well.
1: Okay.
2: So Katie is going to join us, and we'll have a full house here on Thursday, but that'll be fun. You might not be able to see everybody on camera, but we'll pass around the microphones the best we can, depending on how many show up, we'll see. But anyway, looking forward to those two guests.
1: I would just want to give a quick shout out to my oldest, Isaac, and his buddy Luke, knocking out the rest of the tree that fell on the pontoon last night. I was thinking we were going to be out there for hours, and so I didn't get out of here till about 5. By the time we got home, changed, and on the road, it was about 5:30. They got there about 5:30. We got to the lake about 6, and they were done.
2: Oh, my gosh. Isn't that nice?
1: They had everything cut up and loaded before we got there.
2: Oh, my.
1: And I thought we'd be there for hours.
2: Yeah, boy. That's kind of like I hired my two grandsons have a lawn care business.
1: Yep.
2: And they've gotten out into doing some landscaping. I mean, they have hauled bales. They've cleaned shores. I mean, they do a little bit of everything. But I hired them to do some landscaping, to rip out a bunch of old perennials that were just super overgrown. And so I took a before picture And then I took another picture after they ripped everything out. I could not believe the transformation. And then they came and laid the landscaping, you know, that fabric down.
1: Yep.
2: And then I went yesterday and I had gotten some plants for there. So I started planting. And as I'm planting, I'm thinking, why on earth am I down on my knees when I got these two guys that do such a beautiful job? And anyway, the transformation is amazing. I think it will be done today. And I think, what in the world am I doing any of that for when these guys are so good at it?
1: I started to feel old. It's like, I remember when I was 23 and I could do stuff like that.
2: I know.
1: I'm 47. On Sunday, I turned 48. And
2: oh, well, happy almost birthday.
1: Yeah. So it's just like one of those things where, oh, wait, no, I'm wrong. I'm 48. I'm going to be turning 49.
2: Oh, my goodness.
1: I forgot how old I was.
2: Yeah, well, that happens, you know.
1: My wife has used the phrase for a while, you're darn near 50, but now I'm actually darn near 50, so.
2: Yeah, you're getting there. Well, anyway, yeah, I decided, well, that is dumb. I'm not doing that again, because boy, do I feel it today.
1: Yeah.
2: From crawling around on my knees and digging and, yeah, I don't know why in the world. I thought it would be fun to plant plants. Turns out it wasn't fun at all.
1: No.
2: And I don't know why I didn't just have the boys do the whole works. But, boy, what a transformation when they took all that stuff out of there. And, oh, my goodness, I was so excited. So, yeah, small victories. Huge victory for me. And you know, good to keep the boys in business, right?
1: Yep.
2: Yeah. Well, when I saw some of the other landscape projects that they had completed, I thought, well, those are the guys who are going to take care of this. And they just did a great job. So that was fun to see. I was going to ask you about this. Did you happen to see the Aaron Rodgers deal?
1: Oh, no.
2: When he was on the Pat McAfee show?
1: Oh, no.
2: No, it's good. I love it. Remember when he, during COVID, Fauci went after him?
1: Oh, yeah.
2: Because he didn't want the vaccination.
1: Yep.
2: And, you know, and he was up against, family and friends and everybody. And Fauci really went after him. Well, oh, my goodness, did Aaron Rodgers get him back. So he was on the Pat McAfee show. And it was from Steelers training camp in Pennsylvania. So they had, you know, a bunch of the team there. And McAfee asked Rodgers how he viewed his year versus years past as he entered what he described as his final NFL season. Well, that's all it took. And he said he replied by taking aim at Fauci and obliterated him over the recent release of Fauci's diary that he wrote on federal servers, he said, exposing him for lying about everything during COVID. McAfee said, how do you view this year versus maybe the years of the past? He said, I'm going to plead the fifth. And everyone just hooted. They thought that was funny. Like that absolute coward, Tony Fauci. Absolute coward. And he said that many times. And then he went on to say, are you kidding me? You got a pardon and you pleaded 100 times? Over at the White House. What are you scared of, Tony? I thought you were the science. I thought you were I am science. And you get up there and you can't answer a single question. What are you doing? And how much time did the network spend with that? How much time did they spend on my responses every week, on my vaccination status, on Taylor and Travis's wedding? Did they even do a minute on Tony Fauci? Nah, I bet they didn't. And he goes on and on. Anyway, so what do you want to say to me now? And and every time they asked him a question, he just went back over and back at Fauci and called them every name in the book. And you know what? And I think he had every right to do that.
1: Yes.
2: They treated him very poorly during all of that, based on, you know, him not deciding not to have the vaccination. And man, they went after him hard, didn't they?
1: Oh, yeah.
2: Yeah. So anyway, I thought you would get a bang out of that. I know once in a while he says some goofy things and you have to go, what did he say now? Right?
1: Mm-hmm.
2: Yeah. Well,
1: That's what I was thinking. He was going to say something weird.
2: Nope. They all kind of sat there and just kind of looked at him because he just kept on. And then, a lot of people were cheering him on and stuff. You can go and watch it. It's pretty good. But they went after him. So he thought, fair game.
1: My favorite Fauci question is, can you tell me the color of the carpet?
2: Yeah. Or the color of your tie.
1: Yeah. The advice of counsel, I will take my Fifth Amendment right.
2: Oh, my goodness. Yeah. So I don't know where that's going to go. But, boy, he's sure taken it since he was in the hot seat. I'm not so sure. I can't tell. Was it a hot seat for him? Was it?
1: Rogers,
2: Oh, no. But, I mean, Fauci during that whole thing?
1: No, he knows he can't do a darn. They can't do a darn thing to him. And he's like, this will blow over. I mean, quite honestly, I hope this blows up his legacy. He will always be remembered as a fraud.
2: I think that's already done. I think he made such a fool of himself in that diary. I don't know why a grown man is keeping a diary. And I don't know how that came out even. But
1: I mean, that diary should be on every news outlet, every newspaper should be publishing it.
2: Yep, absolutely. I'm surprised others haven't. This came from, there is a Facebook page called DC Swamp, and this was written on there, and I think this says a lot, and I think Republicans ought to listen hard and do something. It says this is the hard truth no one wants to say out loud. Republicans keep treating this like a normal political fight. Well, Democrats treat it like war. They're all in, coordinated, and ruthless. Meanwhile, too many on the Republican side still play by the old rules, stay quiet, or wait for someone else to carry the load. President Trump cannot do this alone. He never should have to. The country is not going to save itself if Republicans don't start matching the intensity, the seriousness, and the urgency of the other side. We lose. Not maybe later, but now.
1: Yeah.
2: So I thought that was good advice. Can't sit back and be, I don't even know if there's such a thing as Minnesota nice anymore. But
1: Outstate
2: Minnesota nice. Maybe that's what we need to call it. I think there's a lot of truth to that. As I talked about yesterday, I think there is such an intensity, especially among young Democrat and socialist voters, that they're energized.
1: Yeah.
2: And they're going after it. So if you belong to the other side, I don't know. I think we got to start shaking things up. But I thought that was pretty interesting. Well, despite President Trump's comments about upcoming talks with Iran, U.S. officials said no new negotiations actually are planned. Instead, Iran is negotiating with Oman about ensuring safe shipping through the Strait of Hormuz. President Trump, however, insists a deal is imminent, claiming any agreement would involve opening the strait and addressing Iran's nuclear capabilities. So the saga goes on. Yeah. Acting Attorney General Todd Blanche is on track now for confirmation. He had to rescind a $1.8 billion fund for Trump allies. And, however, a controversial audit immunity deal for Trump's family remains. This immunity, part of a settlement for Trump's $10 billion lawsuit against the IRS, limits scrutiny of past tax filings, but not future ones. The deal could erase over $100 million in back taxes.
1: Oh.
2: So they do. So Todd Blanche, he had to, I think, put on paper and sign that, yep, I'll rescind that. We'll back out of that and then go ahead and, push this nomination through. In Spokane, Washington, cooler weather may aid firefighters battling three major wildfires that have ravaged over 7,000 acres. These fires have destroyed approximately 700 structures, forced about 65,000 residents to evacuate. The fire's cause remains unknown, but high winds and dry conditions have intensified them. Firefighters are still working to contain those blazes. And I don't know if you saw any of the footage over the weekend from that, but boy, some terrible stuff in Washington State.
1: This afternoon, I'm going to reach out to one of our former colleagues that works out in Spokane, McLovin.
2: Yes.
1: He's out in Spokane right now, so
2: yeah, we'll check in with Steve. Try to get him on the air and find out what's going on out there. So, I just hate to see that. They did cooler weather. Of course, they need a little bit of rain. And speaking of rain, we got some last night.
1: Yes, we did.
2: I don't know what we got here. Got about a half an inch on the north side of Lake Lida. So I did dump it out this morning just to see what it looked like. Because it was a nice rain, and it rained for a fair amount of time. So about a half an inch, not a lot, but heck, better than nothing, right?
1: Yeah.
2: So I was hopeful that we got some rain in Fergus as well.
1: I know we got some rain, and I'm trying to remember where Brady has the button to bring up the weather.
2: Oh, that's okay. That's okay. As long as we know we got some much needed rain here. Probably not as much as we had wanted, but I'll take a half an inch over nothing. That's for sure.
1: Oh, yeah.
2: Remind me to talk about a rummage sale fundraiser that is coming up. And it is going to be to benefit the Children's Corner Learning Center. And somebody dropped off this poster and asked me to talk about that. So we'll do that when we come back on the second half of the show. Got all kinds of things for you on the second half. And so, yeah, invite you to stay tuned. And then on Thursday when we have the Cowboys in, we'll probably have some tickets we might want to give away too. So
1: nice.
2: Make sure you tune in for that portion of the show on Thursday. All right, now I'll take a break for some market information. We're back with more on Morning Talk.
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7: Well, congratulations. We all survived the trade deadline. Now we can focus on baseball. The Twins trying to get back to 500 tonight as they have a rematch with Randy Dobnak and the Kansas City Royals. It's Joe Ryan for the Twins. It's Randy Dobnak for the Royals. Join Glenn Perkins and me from Kauffman Stadium. 6 o'clock lineup card, 6:40 first pitch tonight on your home for Twins baseball.
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1: Good
9: Good morning. I'm Jamie Dickerman with a market update on the Red River Farm Network. Grain markets stuck in a weather-driven pattern. AgMarket.net analyst Jacob Burke says the grain trader is reacting to every new forecast, creating wide swings every day.
10: You're hearing a lot of different rain forecasts come across the guts of the Corn Belt that, you know, are just going to move the markets here. You know, we saw, you know, some little bit better than expected rains, but they were spotty, but there were some better, quantities that came across some of the drier areas, Nebraska. I know your area up there in the North Dakota is just still struggling to catch anything. I think some of the rains were probably disappointing up there in your area from guys I've talked to this morning. But inevitably you got a fund community that put on a little bit more of a long position, corn and beans over the last week, built off of the heat and the dryness that the concerns that we saw. You also have a lot of geopolitical stuff that still remains. You look at the wheat belt and you look at the what's going on with the Ukraine-Russia deal.
9: Mixed market in the cattle.
10: Nothing has still changed dramatically yet as far as availability of cattle. You saw a placements number, you know, the last cattle on feed report that says, hey, we're still in a position that's going to be tough to get through for as far as cattle numbers go. You can't talk cattle and even, you know, the proteins without talking about the demand side of things and what we've seen with boxed beef. You know, that's been a concern for the last, you know, 2 years, basically year and a half, when we saw these beef prices continue to rise and how much will we be able to push the consumer.
9: AgMarket.net's Jacob Burks. 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
9: 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Minneapolis wheat September is down 7 now at 688. We have December Chicago down 12 3/4, 656 1/2. KC September down 11 1/2, 705 3/4. SEP corn is down 5 1/2, 443 3/4. The Dease corn down 5 3/4, 466 3/4. August soybeans were down 16, 1152 3/4. November is down 17 3/4, 1174 3/4. August live cattle is down 47 1/2, 230.62. August feeders down 32 1/2, 347.50. 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

0: today on Hot Talk with the Ox. Right away, hear our plans for Fair Week in Benton County and the first PRC rodeo there this week, too. At 4:06, hear what wine Jeff has picked out on the Westside Liquor Wine Line. Then hear fellow Ox listeners' wines of the week. After that, the latest polling and such 1 week out from Minnesota's primary election. 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
4: Well, congratulations. We all survived the trade deadline. Now we can focus on baseball. The Twins trying to get back to 500 tonight as they have a rematch with Randy Dobnak and the Kansas City Royals. It's Joe Ryan for the Twins. It's Randy Dobnak for the Royals. 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
6: It's News Talk 1250 KBRF. Weather for today, gorgeous, sunny, 72, 79 tomorrow, 84 Thursday, 84 Friday, 83 on Saturday. Fair skies right now, currently sitting in at a kind of a nice chilly 59. A few clouds, winds on the northwest at 10. 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And Mary, the shocker there, if I want to call it a shocker, is we're going to have WeFest and knock on wood, no storms.
7: I know, that is a shocker. Do you know what I heard on the radio this morning? I was kind of tuning around as I drove in because I knew it was WeFest, and I thought I might encounter some traffic on my way
6: Oh,
7: in.
6: Yeah, you come
7: down
6: 59.
7: Of course, I'll be going the other way, yep. Clearly. But so I was kind of tuning around because I figured there would be somebody talking about WeFest, and sure enough, there was. And here's what they said. Someone had just texted in and said that they had been in line since noon yesterday, and they were still 40th in line. How is that even possible?
6: I know the attendance is down huge. I mentioned Luke and Isaac at the top of the show. They're going to the Silver Sage Rodeo because they're not going to WeFest.
7: Yeah.
6: They looked at the artists, and they look at the cost, and they're like, no.
7: Maybe not this year.
6: Yeah.
7: Well, a lot of people are going. In fact, I noticed I was in Detroit Lakes on Saturday. Maybe it was Friday. And anyway, as I drove past the Sioux Pass Ranch, all of the place, you know, where they have the VIP camping?
6: Yep.
7: It was jam full. And that was last Friday. So I don't know how early those VIPs can come in, but they come in early. And I saw some posts from a couple of people I know who were already on the grounds over the weekend, last weekend. So what, do you stay at the WeFest grounds for a week? Yuck.
6: No, thank you. I don't think
7: neither.
6: I couldn't do 3 days.
7: No, I couldn't either. But
6: I need
7: anyway,
6: a shower daily.
7: I did hear about, and there were a couple of things. There were people that were like, they were partying in the ditch. They'd pull over and park their cars, and then they were partying in the ditch on 59.
6: That's a huge no-no.
7: Yeah, I know. And anyway, so I don't know why it takes so long for these people to get, you know,
6: They'll get in line before they open it up. It's like, okay, here's the deal. You can start lining up here. We'll let you in here.
7: Okay, so they are just sitting on the road.
6: They're just sitting there, yeah.
7: Well, anyway, it seems very dangerous. And, of course, if you're not going to WeFest, Detroit Lakes and Highway 59 from here to
6: avoid
7: Detroit
6: it.
7: Lakes is something that you want to absolutely avoid. I know I always have trouble on Sunday morning after it's over because Saturday night it's done.
6: Oh, yeah.
7: And then Sunday morning everyone is headed home. Well, to try to get off our county road to pull onto 59 is almost impossible with all the people emptying out from WeFest. So that Sunday morning on my way to church, I always take an alternate route so I can avoid 59
6: altogether. I was going
7: to
6: say, just stay in Ferguson the night before.
7: Well, I could, but you know how I love to do that. Mm-hmm. I'd rather be at the lake. And there's plenty of ways to get back to Fergus Falls without going on 59. So, but it, sometimes you don't think about it. And I happened to think about it this morning and I thought, boy, I wonder what I'm going to run into today. Yeah. But I really, honestly, I couldn't tell you that I even saw a camper today. So that's surprising. It's Tuesday. I would say that most people are going maybe Wednesday, but there were people that have been in line for now, you know, coming up on 24 hours.
6: Yeah.
7: And so I don't know if those people, but the last I heard, they were still 40th in line. So,
6: well, it's because they didn't move.
7: I suppose because nobody's moving because they haven't let anyone in.
6: Yeah.
7: But I thought, oh my goodness, what do you do? It's just sit in your car for 24 hours? That sounds awful.
6: That's what they do.
7: Oh, boy. Okay, this is something I didn't want to miss out. Somebody gave me this poster, asked me to draw some attention to it. It is the first annual rummage sale fundraiser, and it's going on August 7th and 8th, so this Friday and Saturday. And let's see. This is at the Grace United Methodist Church in Fergus Falls, and it is to benefit. 100% of the proceeds donated will go to Children's Corner Learning Center.
6: Okay.
7: So you can shop the sale from 11 to 6:30 on Friday and from 8 until 4 Saturday. And if you have donations, you can drop them off this Wednesday and Thursday. Wednesday from 4 to 6 and Thursday from 11 till 2. So but that rummage sale fundraiser, August 7th and 8th at the Grace United Methodist Church. And so all of those proceeds are going to benefit Children's Corner. So,
6: and let's remind everybody where Grace United is.
7: Grace United Methodist Church is over by the Y.
6: Okay.
7: So if that helps you.
6: It's Fergus. We've got several churches.
7: We've got, sure.
6: That down.
7: Yeah, it's right.
6: Got a kitty corner.
7: You know, you'll drive by it if you're on your way to the Y before you get to the roundabout.
6: Yeah.
7: Speaking of roundabouts and WeFest traffic, you know what made WeFest traffic a whole lot easier are those roundabouts in Pelican Rapids.
6: No
7: and,
6: more stoplights.
7: And Detroit Lakes. Well, I guess they don't get all the way to Detroit Lakes, but no more stops because sometimes that could be backed up for miles on a red light. So I think that will help with some of the traffic. And again, if you're not going to WeFest, just try to avoid that.
6: Stay
7: that
6: off area. 59
7: oh,
6: this
7: gosh.
6: Week.
7: Yeah, or pack your patience and just drive really carefully. In fact, I heard somebody say this morning, this seems like it's not a very good plan for people to move in. You know, just sitting on Highway 59. And someone had made the comment, until something awful happens, they probably won't change it.
6: Yeah.
7: And I wish it wouldn't take something awful to happen.
6: Because this is what it's like every year.
7: It just doesn't work. I have never encountered that, but I know what week is WeFest week, and we just don't drive between the lake and Detroit Lakes that weekend.
6: I remember one year, I totally forgot about WeFest, and me and a couple buddies were headed up to Monoman for the casino, and all of a sudden we hit the traffic, and it's like,
7: yep.
6: Oh,
7: I know. And once you're there, what do you do? I mean, you'd be better off turning around and just finding, you know, driving extra miles to find an alternate route, because I'm sure glad I'm not law enforcement this weekend is all
6: I can say.
7: All right. Do you know what is back? You're not even going to believe this. MySpace.
6: Oh, yeah.
7: Did you see that?
6: I saw it. They're coming back and they're like, hey, we don't use algorithms. We don't use this. We don't use this. Come on back. We're
7: the non-creepy dude. Yeah. And for those of you who don't know what we're talking about, it kind of went away, but it was like one of the first
6: social media
7: platforms. So today we have Facebook. It started with MySpace. Don't you think it started with that?
6: Yeah.
7: Or was there?
6: I think MySpace was basically the first major one.
7: I think so, too. Well, anyway, owners Tim and Chris Vanderhook have confirmed plans to relaunch the once dominant social media platform more than 20 years after its debut. Speaking in a new documentary called Simply MySpace, Tim stated, "We are going to relaunch MySpace. We're just waiting for the right time to do it." The brothers purchased the platform in 2011 and attempted a music-focused redesign, but it failed to regain any traction. Tim described the aftermath as just an onslaught of losses, citing advertiser cancellations in favor of Facebook. At its peak, MySpace was a cultural phenomenon, even helping launch Adele's career. I don't remember that. She told that to E! News back in 2008 when a friend uploaded her demo and it blew up on MySpace. No timeline for the relaunch has been announced. They're just kind of waiting for the right time.
6: Come to Facebook, MySpace, where we've got ads.
7: Yeah, oh
6: ads,
7: boy.
6: And more ads.
7: And you know what? Facebook is not even Facebook anymore.
6: No.
7: It's either ads or influencers.
6: Yep. I want to see my friends, and I don't ever see my friends.
7: I know. I was never a big Facebooker, but sure grew tired of it. That's for sure. Oh boy, how about this? Remember the Zac Brown Band?
6: Yep.
7: They made history Sunday night at Boston's Fenway Park. They gifted every concert goer a free cruise. You get a cruise, and you get a cruise.
6: You get norovirus. You get norovirus. Everybody gets a norovirus.
7: Yes. More than 37,000 fans attending the sold-out August 2nd show each received a complimentary Margaritaville at Sea cruise for two, totaling over $40 million in giveaways. I'm going to put Oprah to shame.
6: Yeah.
7: The announcement came just before the band performed their hit, Same Boat. He told the crowd, "Tonight we're going to do something that even Jimmy Buffett would say is crazy. I'm buying every single person here a cruise for two people on the boat. This is the biggest giveaway in history, ladies and gentlemen, right here tonight at Fenway Park. Fans have 12 months to claim their prize." Wow. Okay, so if you're at the Zac Brown concert and he gives you a cruise, do you take it?
6: Sadly, yes.
7: Would you? I don't know that I would.
6: I'd have to look into the details.
7: I guess it depends on, you know, where it was going and
6: yeah.
7: How big the boat was. And am I down at the bottom of the boat or do I get one of those cabins like on the side that I can like, you know, look
6: out? Do I have a balcony?
7: Yeah, that's exactly what I would be asking.
6: Get a little fresh air.
7: Yeah, I couldn't do it. You could not put me in the bottom of the boat. I've seen Titanic. Yeah, I couldn't do it. Yeah. I would have to be able to see out. I have no desire to jump on a cruise.
6: I have no desire, but if it's free, I might think about it.
7: You might give it a spin. Who knows? Maybe I would too. It would just depend on where they're going and how many days they're going to be at sea and blah. I don't know. I'd rather get on a plane, go from point A to point B.
6: Yep.
7: To the beach, stay there.
6: Oh, check it out. We're going to go to Jamaica. Yeah, I can fly to Jamaica too.
7: Yeah.
6: Spend all 10 days there on the beach.
7: Exactly.
6: The grill. Oh.
7: Okay, so here is a guy from Minnesota who is not Minnesota nice at all. And he's going to have to appear in court next month after he installed a homemade spike strip on his lawn to stop neighborhood kids from going through his yard.
6: Well, that's a new approach.
7: They were cutting through his yard, and he didn't like it. So Kyle James Steffen, 39, of Wyoming, Minnesota, faces one gross misdemeanor charge carrying up to 180 days in jail or a $1,000 fine. Police responded in late April after a neighbor reported Steffen yelling at her kids. Officers discovered a thick plastic strip embedded with roughly 43-inch screws. Steffen admitted placing the device to keep kids off his lawn, claiming that he had repeatedly warned them. Maybe a fence would be better.
6: That's what I was thinking.
7: He told officers he wanted to scare, not injure anyone, but police noted he seemed frustrated the device was not effective. His first court appearance is scheduled for August 25th, so not a very nice neighbor.
6: No, but I mean, if a neighbor is constantly saying, "Hey, please don't do this,"
7: right?
6: Stop it.
7: Yeah,
6: that's
7: true.
6: And parents, that falls on the parents
7: watch
6: too.
7: Your kids. Yeah, absolutely. But I would never go to that extreme.
6: No.
7: But we out at the lake know that kind of frustration because the place next door gets rented, and even the people who own it were famous for inviting all kinds of people, and they really have room to park two cars, but they would park 10, and most of them on our front yard. But we had, so somebody had rented, this was a couple of weeks ago, and we'll give them a little grace. They're from Florida. They, you know, were looking for a rental that they weren't familiar with. And I don't know how they did this, but anyway, it was late on a Friday night, or late enough so it was dark. We were in bed, and our bedroom windows face the road, face County Road 4. And all of a sudden, these bright lights, and I sat up in bed. Two cars had driven right on our front yard and drove right up to the cabin. So the headlights are like right outside the window, on the grass, on the yard. And I don't know, I mean, how do you think that that is parking? And it turned out to be people who were renting next door and, you know, had the wrong cabin. I don't know. But regardless, even if you have the wrong cabin,
6: you don't do
7: you
6: that.
7: Just drive on somebody's yard?
6: No.
7: And I mean, they drove right up to the house. If they would have taken another foot, they'd have driven right into the cabin. So we know their frustration, the frustration of always people behaving badly. And I guess you can't fix stupid. Not one car, but two.
6: Yeah.
7: Pulled, I mean, clearly there's a driveway here that has cars in it. Nobody else has parked on the front yard. But, I mean, who does that? So, anyway, sometimes we have to put up, like, you know, little...
6: no parking.
7: Well, I could put a no parking sign. I just choose to take those little reflectors, and we just put about three of those across our property, and then I think that's a deterrent that says, please don't drive up to our bedroom window anymore. But it was a bit of a surprise, I'll tell you that. Oh, gosh. Anyway, well, we will not make homemade spike strips, though. I will not take it that far, I promise. Okay, the 10th annual World Dog Surfing Championships. Have you seen dog surfing before?
6: Oh, yeah.
7: It drew hundreds of cheering spectators. This happened in California. Dogs of all sizes competed Saturday, judged on board time, wave size, and confidence. Alongside the surfing competition, the event featured a pet adoption fair and fundraising for local animal charities.
6: I like that.
7: I like that, too. Dogs wore colorful life vests while human spotters helped guide boards toward the best waves. The event also included tandem contests featuring multiple dogs and human and dog pairings. Among the competitors was Rusty, a miniature pincher owned by Sophia Sadowski of Huntington Beach. Sadowski said Rusty first surfed as a puppy, and she just couldn't get him off the board. He didn't want to stop. He was 4 months old, and he took third place, so we've been surfing ever since, and he is hooked.
6: Every time I think surfing in Huntington Beach, we were at Huntington Beach a few years back, and we were out on the Huntington Beach pier, and there people do a lot of fishing off the pier, which
7: sure.
6: I find interesting because you've got to haul the fish up, you know, the height of the pier. And it said, please do not fish for white sharks. It's like, yeah.
7: No problem.
6: And then all of a sudden I look down, and there's like 50 people waiting for surfing or waiting for a wave. There's surfers in the water because they had the World Surfing Championships the next week.
7: Oh,
6: so they're working on the stage. Everybody's practicing. And I'm like, they're chumming for sharks.
7: Yep, they sure are. We saw it the last two times we've been in Florida. We've watched people catch sharks right on the beach. And they're those, you know, I don't know how long is that.
6: Yeah, about 4 feet.
7: Yeah, hammerheads. I mean.
6: Wow, they put hammerheads. Wow.
7: Yeah. And it's pretty exciting because it's quite a fight when they catch them.
6: Yeah.
7: And then everybody on the beach comes running to see, you know, what they caught. But a couple of times we've seen two hammerheads be caught. So
6: I may have seen two sharks, but for sure one, it was between waves. We're down in Palm Springs because it was too cold at Cocoa Beach. Because it was January, so we went down to Palm Springs.
7: Drive south.
6: And we're sitting there, and all of a sudden, in between the waves, I see a shark just kind of fall out and then get back in, and then I'm like, nope, we're done.
7: Okay, no more swimming.
6: And then we were in Destin, Florida, where the water's just absolutely gorgeous. I mean, just perfect turquoise. And we're on one of the public beaches, and all of a sudden, I see this shadow just move through one of the breakers.
7: Yikes.
6: So it's coming through, and then the shark was that. I looked at the guy next to me. He looked at me and goes, you see that? I'm like, yep. He goes, you see that? I go, yep. And all of a sudden, it's like, okay, let's go.
7: Okay, everybody out of the water.
6: Go on.
7: Oh, boy. Well, I just thought I would tell you today is Hooray for Kids Day. It is National White Wine Day, so you can tip a glass of white later today. It's also National Chocolate Chip Cookie Day. Okay, I already hit a monster cookie this morning. Does that count? let's see. Duchess of Sussex, Meghan Markle. It's her birthday today, to which we say, who cares? Billy Bob Thornton celebrates a birthday. Jeff Gordon, a NASCAR driver or former, maybe. I don't think he drives anymore, right? He's retired, probably.
6: He's retired. I wonder if he is dead.
7: Jeff Gordon? Maybe. I don't know.
6: I don't know. We lost a couple of major NASCAR people.
7: Yeah. I don't think he's one, but I certainly don't know. Roger Clemens, Cy Young Award winner.
6: And father to the current Clemens on the Minnesota Twins team.
7: Well, how about that? He is 64 today. So, yeah, send your birthday cards. Billy Bob Thornton, let's see, does it? He's 71.
6: Jeff Gordon's 55 and still alive.
7: Okay. All right. That's good. Every once in a while, don't you have to think,
6: Well, I know there was,
7: there were a couple of
6: NASCAR superstars that have passed on in the last couple of years. And so
7: on this date in 1956, Elvis releases Hound Dog.
6: Ain't no but a hound dog.
7: Yep. Prince's album Purple Rain goes to number one and stays there for 24 weeks. In 1984. In 2007, Elvis Presley Enterprises announced plans to revamp Graceland, the singer's home, with a visitor center, convention hotel, and high-tech multimedia displays. And this one, you might remember, in 2015, Miss Piggy and Kermit the Frog announced the end of their relationship on Twitter. I missed that breakup.
6: And Kermit the Frog on the... the next weekend had pork chops.
7: Oh, gosh. Coming up on 10 o'clock, that is going to wrap it up. Thank you for joining us. 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
3: News this hour from Town Hall. I'm Rich Thomason. Debating the nomination of Todd Blanche for Attorney General of Senate Judiciary Committee, panel chair Chuck Grassley says he is pleased that GOP colleagues Tom Tillis and John Cornyn have worked out the anti-weaponization fund issue, clearing the way for a vote.
4: I'm grateful that they, as well as Mr. Blanche and the White House, worked in good faith to solve them, formally rescinding the fund and clarifying the scope of release of claims has put this issue to bed once and for all.
3: And the committee is expected to pass the nomination along to the full Senate. It's their last chance to avoid utter destruction, so says President Trump, who says that talks are underway once again with Iran. He says the Gulf allies pleaded with him not to attack Iran, but rather to give diplomacy one more chance. A 37-year-old man is accused of intentionally starting one of the three destructive wildfires in Spokane, Washington, charged with arson. The suspect being held on $1 million bond. President Trump not at all pleased with the U.S. attorney for Washington, D.C.
5: I was disappointed with Jeanine Pirro, really disappointed with Jeanine Pirro. She folded like an umbrella. And people get away with things, and it's a disgrace.
3: The president says Pirro choked in moving to drop charges against a man who had been accused of vandalizing the reflecting pool. Although job openings are down slightly, falling to 7.4 million, the government reports that employment remains resilient in the face of multiple challenges, perhaps the biggest of which is the ongoing uncertainty over the Iran situation. Wall Street resilient this morning, stocks sharply higher. The Dow is up 805 points, while the NASDAQ is ahead 426 points. More on these stories, townhall.com.
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3: A punishing heat wave is blamed for the deaths of several female lions at a Tokyo zoo. Autopsies pointing to dehydration and multiple organ failure.
8: Zookeepers say three more lions are unwell, although some are beginning to recover. The staff have installed air conditioners and industrial fans to help keep the animals cool. Experts say the combination of Japan's intense heat and high humidity make it difficult for the lions to regulate their body temperature. The sudden heat wave may have left them little time to adapt after the rainy season this year. So far, more than 43,000 people in Japan have been hospitalized due to heat stroke this summer.
3: The BBC's Haruni Mori. Authorities in Guatemala have ordered evacuations around the Fuego volcano, which is erupting. The Guatemalan Disaster Agency confirms the eruption, which it says started yesterday morning and then intensified throughout the day. News and analysis at townhall.com. Several states upset over renewed tariffs are taking the Trump administration to court.
9: 25 states are joining a lawsuit suing the Trump administration over the latest round of double-digit tariffs. They say the basis that countries had

0: not done enough to crack down on imports produced by illegal forced labor is a pretext. New York Attorney General Letitia James says after losing at the Supreme Court, the administration is once again trying to illegally raise taxes on families and businesses with a new round of tariffs. Pennsylvania Governor Josh Shapiro says the president's tariffs have injected unnecessary chaos and confusion into residents' lives and raised prices across the board. I'm Jennifer King.
1: Customs and Border Protection ordering construction crews working on the border wall to stop drilling wells in drought-stricken New Mexico, ordering a halt after ranchers complained that pumping the groundwater that's needed to mix cement could deprive their livestock of life-sustaining water. More on these stories, townhall.com.
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4: 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At 4:06, hear what wine Jeff has picked out on the Westside Liquor Wine Line. Then hear fellow Ox listeners, Wines of the Week. 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
3: What's the Ox say?
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6: Alamere Health. 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
10: 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Too bad. Here's some suggestions on how to make the experience a little less oppressive. First, proactively communicate and provide updates. Micromanagers often act out of a need for control or a lack of trust. By proactively communicating your progress, you can ease their concerns. Second, often micromanagement stems from unclear expectations. Request clarity on the goals and outcomes your boss expects from a project or task. Then discuss the level of involvement they'd like to have. 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
12: This is Kathy at Chankapazoo. 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And what's that, Nico? 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
13: Good morning and welcome to Apple a Day. It's Lake Region Healthcare's health and wellness show where we feature news and information you can use to live a healthier life. I'm Katie Johnson, your host, and my guest today is Dr. Adam Pettigrew. He's the newest member of our provider team. He's joining our internal medicine and wound care departments, and we're excited to welcome him today to the Lake Region Healthcare family and introduce him to you, our listeners. So, Dr. Pettigrew, welcome. Thank you for being here.
14: Thank you so much. Thank you for having me. Very excited to be here.
13: Absolutely. We are excited to have you here. Let's just start by hearing a little bit about you and your background.
14: Sure. So, married, wife of 18 years, Jennifer, and we have four kids, three boys and one girl. Nice. They range in ages from 11 to 3, and we recently moved from the North Atlanta, Georgia area up here to Fergus Falls, and we're very happy and excited to be here.
13: Tell us a little bit about your background in medicine, education, sure. and experience so far.
14: So I did medical school at Medical College of Georgia in Augusta, Georgia. We lived there for 4 years, and then my wife and I, before we had kids, we moved to Tampa, Florida, and that's where I did internship and residency in internal medicine, and that was 3 years. And then I did a fellowship in infectious disease. That just fellowship just basically means specializing in another field of internal medicine. And that was 2 years. We stayed in Tampa, Florida for those 2 years as well. And for the past 7 to 8 years, we've been living in the North Atlanta area. I've been practicing medicine there. And it's been mostly infectious disease that I've been doing for the past 7 to 8 years. But I also have an emphasis on internal medicine as well.
13: What was it that drew you to medicine in the first place?
14: So I really enjoy, I know you probably hear this a lot, but I really enjoy helping people. But what I really enjoy the most is helping people understand what's going on with a specific issue. So if they come to me with a health problem, not just helping them with the health problem itself, but really helping them to understand it, understand what's going on, understand the treatment, understand what they can do to help better themselves in the future. So for me, it's the relationships that I knew you forge in medicine, but not just the relationships, but helping people through a relationship to better their life.
13: Mm-hmm. That education piece
14: yes.
13: sounds important
14: yep.
13: to you. I saw in your bio you originally studied archaeology. How did that path lead you into medicine and infectious disease?
14: I really enjoyed archaeology as a combination of subsets of disciplines. So I really enjoyed the history aspect. I really enjoyed the geography aspect, the anthropology, the sociology, the ancient languages. I kind of see infectious disease and medicine, you know, I really enjoy them because of, microbiology, cell biology, pharmacology. I enjoy all those little different aspects of medicine and infectious disease. So it's kind of like putting a puzzle together. You have all the different pieces. Mm-hmm. It's not so far of a stretch to find that connection between those two disciplines. That's kind of what drew me to them.
13: Yeah, for sure. So tell us more about what brought you to Fergus Falls, to this community.
14: Sure. So my previous job, you know, is going very well. I have a, you know, very good patient base. There was an opportunity up here. So my brother and his wife and their kids live here in town. Their kids are very similar in age to my kids and my wife's kids. So having family here was obviously a big draw. When I interviewed here and seeing the physicians, getting to meet some of the physicians, getting to meet some of the administration, I really saw that it was a very collegial atmosphere. The physicians really seemed to get along. They seemed to have good communication with each other, something that I felt was missing in my practice back in Georgia. So I really enjoyed that aspect of it. You know, working with people who are very like-minded is very appealing. Mm-hmm. And working with them for a common goal of bettering patient health, putting the patient first, you know, just working together like that, it just really appealed to me. So it was a big move, very big move,
13: yeah.
14: But one I think that will bear a lot of fruit in the end.
13: Yeah, it sounds like that combination of having some family here that you get to be close to and having a work collegial atmosphere that you feel strongly about the shared mission will be a great fit. You are dual board certified in internal medicine and infectious disease. Explain that in simple terms. What does that mean to a patient?
14: Sure. So what that means is internal medicine is you just do general medicine, treating patients 18 years of age and older, adults. Mm-hmm. They say internal medicine is a doctor's doctor is what they call them. Just kind of a little bit about everything. If there's, you know, no surgery involved. But helping people through very, very common illnesses, you know, things like diabetes, high blood pressure, heart conditions, lung conditions, those types of things, weight management, all of that is very important with medicine. And then with infectious disease, what that means is if someone comes to you and they're concerned about an infection, it can be anywhere. It could be something simple like a skin infection. It could be a urine infection. It could be something very serious and concerning like a bloodstream infection, a lung infection. I'm able to help out with that as well. Many internal medicine doctors are very capable of handling infections. I'm also trained in handling some of the not so common infections as well as the common.
13: Mm-hmm. Great. Your practice here, what kinds of patients will you see and what kinds of services will you be providing in the wound care clinic?
14: Sure. So I'm here to have several different roles. I'm going to wear a few different hats. One of them will be primary care. So as I was mentioning earlier, helping people through those kind of those daily needs, those routine matters, blood pressure control, weight management, blood sugar control if it's needed. So primary care things, screening, helping make sure that, you know, we're screening for illnesses, we're screening for cancers, we're trying to stop things before they happen. So that's kind of the primary care role. The infectious disease role, again, treating infections, helping manage maybe even chronic infections. And then in wound care seems a little surprising, but it kind of comes naturally to the infectious disease realm. Many times people come to the doctor, they have an open wound from whatever source, you know, maybe they got bit by a dog or scratched by a cat or they fell and, you know, they skinned their knee and now it's infected. It's, you know, it's red, hot, painful and draining. And so it comes natural. They come to me, I help treat the infection, but now they also still have a wound. And so we treat the wound as well. And in wound care, there's lots of different ways that we treat wounds, you know, with different techniques, but just making sure that the wound heals, you know, in a timely fashion, and that, you know, it doesn't get worse, doesn't get reinfected. Things that I'm looking for because of my background in infectious disease. Oh, hey, you know, this wound isn't looking good. It's looking like it's getting infected again. Let's treat it again. Let's make sure it's going in the right direction. So those are some of the things that some of the services I will help to provide.
13: That's great. I think our wound care center here is one of the best kept secrets, perhaps, of Lake Region Healthcare, but such a important service and so great that you're going to bring some additional expertise there. Let's talk a little bit about the specialty maybe of infectious disease and give patients some tips. You talk about antimicrobial stewardship. What does that mean and why should we care about it?
14: Sure. Antimicrobial stewardship, it's a fancy term. Microbial just meaning germs or bacteria, and antimicrobials, usually you're referring to antibiotics. And stewardship just means you're using them in a way that's appropriate. So using antibiotics appropriately is exceedingly important. We have problems in the healthcare industry of growing resistance, where bacteria are becoming resistant to antibiotics. And many times it's because those antibiotics have been used inappropriately. So sometimes, you know, you see an infection and determine, okay, this is the best antibiotic to use for it. And sometimes you see somebody, they don't have an infection, and the best thing for them is they don't need an antibiotic. You could actually be doing them a disservice by giving them an antibiotic if they don't need it, because then if they do have an infection in the future, it could at that time be resistant to that antibiotic. So you have done more harm than good in that situation. So you always want to make sure, at, you know, first do no harm. Don't prescribe it if they don't need it. So it's very important to making sure that we use these antibiotics judiciously. Now, that's not saying people aren't going to get treatment if they need it. Absolutely. If they need the antibiotic, they're going to get the antibiotic. But you really have to know which antibiotic is best, for how long does the person need treatment with that antibiotic. And when the infection is gone, making sure you stop it, because if you go for too long, there is such a thing as too much. So antimicrobial stewardship is very, very important.
13: I imagine a little bit of that patient education we were talking about earlier is a piece of that, that there may be with some people a perception that they need an antibiotic and want an antibiotic, but it's really not what's best for them. So helping them understand that.
14: Yeah, absolutely. The education aspect when it comes to that is very important, helping people understand why they need an antibiotic or why they don't need an antibiotic is very important. And really, it helps alleviate a lot of anxiety on the patient's part.
13: Are there some simple things that we can do to protect ourselves from infection?
14: Yeah, the most important thing I would say would be washing your hands. I know people hear that all the time, and you see the posters in the elevators, and you see the papers on the walls about how important it is to wash your hands, but really it can't be overstated how important that is. So washing hands frequently, washing hands well, very important. And then really getting vaccinated. Vaccines are a very important tool that we have in the prevention of disease. And, you know, there's not a vaccine for every disease out there, but the ones that we have are very good. I'm a very big believer in vaccines. I have directly seen the effects of the positive effects of vaccines and how they prevent the spread of the illness, and just how important they are to keeping our population healthy and happy is just very, very important. Mm-hmm.
13: So wash your hands and get immunized.
14: Absolutely.
13: I didn't think about this till right now, but since you're here and since it's timely, the whole cyclospora thing. Got anything to say about that or share for tips about that?
14: Yeah. So cyclospora is something that's transmitted from hand to mouth, from contaminated, your hands that are contaminated. And in the summertime, it's many times transmitted at pools, public pools. And when you're at the public pool, you see the signs that says, make sure you take a shower or you wash your hands or something like that. And you always kind of want to laugh it off or say, oh, that's not important because I'm getting in the pool and the pool is clean. Well, you don't really know if the pool is clean. So making sure you are hygienic before and after. If you have any, if you feel like you're sick or you're having chronic diarrhea, stay away from the pool. So some of those tips, again, hand washing. Hand washing is just very, very, very important. But yeah, cyclospora is going around. Usually the main symptom is very severe diarrhea, persistence. That doesn't really go away. You know, if you feel like you have those types of symptoms, obviously, you know, I'm available to help out.
13: Of course. I think the most common question I hear is, should I even eat lettuce at all? You know, and does washing my produce make a difference in this scare?
14: I would certainly wash produce. You know, they're always releasing, you can find the websites, the information, CDC is releasing information about, you know, which products are most likely contaminated. And so, you know, just be aware of where you are purchasing your produce, your fruits and vegetables, making sure that they are washed. It does make a difference. But obviously, if you are concerned that you have some produce from a contaminated source that you just throw it away.
13: Yeah. Good plug for the farmers market. Locally,
14: yes.
13: Locally grown.
14: Locally
13: things,
14: grown,
13: right?
14: Yes.
13: Yeah. How about your philosophy? Describe what's important to you when it comes to caring for people.
14: I've touched on it a few times already, really helping to explain to the patient what's going on, how they can better understand their health, the treatment for their health is very important to me. Looking them in the eye, talking with them, you know, forging that connection, making relationships, that's all very important to me. And again, the education aspect is probably number one.
13: What about outside of work? What do you like to do in your free time?
14: I enjoy spending time with my wife and children. Being new to the Fergus Falls area, we're kind of exploring around and seeing what's around. It's a great community. The kids really, really like the library. It's really nice. They enjoy the aquatic center as well. And I enjoy listening to music. I enjoy playing chess. And I enjoy exercising as well. Lots of those types of activities. And then we'll find out what we enjoy to do in the winter.
13: Yeah, that will be a new experience for you,
14: it
13: I
14: will.
13: Bet. Yeah. What's something people might be surprised to learn about you?
14: I would say it's probably that my initial degree was in archaeology. That's something that people find pretty shocking, because usually these days it's, you know, people major in cell biology and they go straight through, you know, college to med school, whereas I took a kind of an unconventional route. Mm-hmm. I went to college, did archaeology, and then actually something that's surprising, I was actually a medical coder and biller for a few years. Mm-hmm. It feels like a different lifetime, but I was a medical coder and biller for a few years, so I know a little bit about that. So that was a different career in a different time. But, you know, the rest is history, medical school and residency, fellowship, and now here.
13: All part of your unique path. What are you most looking forward to in this next chapter here?
14: I think what I'm looking most forward to is building those relationships with the patients, you know, in primary care, in the wound care center, and then also building relationships with the staff here as well. The medical assistants, the nurses, the other doctors, you know, the front desk person, the administrators. So that's really a lot of what I enjoy. So the patient care, the patient interaction, mm-hmm. Would be top.
13: And for our listeners who maybe don't know, Dr. Bruce Money has announced his retirement, one of the long-standing internal medicine physicians here. And from what I understand, he'll be helping to take on some of his patient panel, which will be so nice for those patients to have a really nice warm handoff from Dr. Money to you as well. Any final messages you'd like to share with our community or tips about how to connect with you and your practice?
14: I would really say just, you know, give the clinic a call if you're concerned about something. I'm here. I'm happy to help. And, you know, stay healthy. Wash your hands. Get vaccinated.
13: Yeah, amen. I always ask for a health tip. If you had one health tip to share, is that your health tip?
14: That is my health tip. Absolutely. Nope, that is it.
13: Yeah, wash your hands and get vaccinated.
14: Absolutely.
13: Great. Well, Dr. Adam Pettigrew, infectious disease and an internal medicine physician joining our Lake Region Medical Group. We're so happy to welcome you and your family to Fergus Falls and to welcome you to the Lake Region Healthcare family.
14: Thank you so much. Very happy to be here.
13: Dr. Adam Pettigrew and Katie Johnson on Apple a Day this morning, reminding you at Lake Region Healthcare, we are here for you always. Have a great day.
15: This is MNN Sports. I'm Mike Graham. The Twins added a relief pitcher just prior to the Major League trade deadline yesterday. They brought in former Toronto closer Jeff Hoffman. Hoffman earned 33 saves for the Jays last year, helping them advance to the World Series. He lost his closer job earlier this season to former Twins pitcher Louis Varlin. Minnesota gave up three minor leaguers in the deal. Manager Derek Shelton says he's thankful the team was a buyer, not a seller, and that helps the clubhouse.
16: It is a good vibe. I think there's a couple components here. I give Jeremy and Tom Pollard a ton of credit because, you know, they said, hey, we're going to go buy. You don't normally see a GM publicly go out and say that 5 or 6 days before the deadline because it's basically kind of putting you on the line a little bit. And Jeremy was not afraid to do that.
15: Meanwhile, the Twins were off last night. They'll visit Kansas City tonight. The AAA Saints also didn't play last night. They open a 6-game home series tonight against Louisville. The Minnesota United play tonight. They're in a Leagues Cup game at home against FC Juarez. The Vikings were in full pads yesterday. They'll practice again today. This is M&N Sports.
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19: Good morning. I'm Jamie Dickerman with the market update on the Red River Farm Network. Grain livestock markets continue to be driven by outside headlines. Pluto Commodities co-founder Dominic Verricchio says grain futures have been bouncing with every new development in the Middle East.
20: Well, it's war on one day, war off the next day, and that keeps pushing the price of crude oil around, therefore pushing around the price of grain. So the market here continues to flip-flop with the status of the Strait of Hormuz, at least what we're told anyways. I don't even know what to believe over there anymore. We did have some rains move through over the last weekend, too, which I think might have applied some pressure to prices here today. The conditions didn't drop as much as feared yesterday in yesterday afternoon's crop conditions report. So the sellers came back out after that rally we saw on Monday, and maybe some physical grain moving here, too, which would explain the pressure today.
19: Livestock market losing some momentum following news out of Colorado.
20: The market was awaiting the results of the vote held by the union in Colorado for that Cargill-Fort Morgan plant, and unfortunately it looks like they voted that the deal proposed by Cargill wasn't enough. So that plant looks like it'll stay shut down, or those workers look like they'll stay locked out for right now, and that sort of sapped some of the bullish momentum here in the cattle market, and that's why we're flopping around unchanged on fat cattle. For feeder cattle, I think the break in the grain price has helped push them up, too.
19: Pluto Commodities co-founder Dominic Verricchio. Dow Jones Industrial Average is up 792 points right now at 53,970. Reporting agriculture's business, this is the Red River Farm Network.
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5: say? 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At 4:06, hear what wine Jeff has picked out on the Westside Liquor Wine Line. Then hear fellow Ox listeners' wines of the week. After that, the latest polling and such 1 week out from Minnesota's primary election. 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What's the Ox say?
26: News Talk 1250 KBRF. Listen anytime, any place with the Fergus Now app on your phone. And joining me now, I've got City Administrator Andrew Bremseth with the City of Fergus Falls. Andrew, always fun to see you after a meeting.
27: Yeah, good to see you, Dave. Thanks for having me.
26: Well, I mean, not just after a meeting. Anytime, it's always fun to run into
27: That's right. And our schedules haven't seemed to align so much this summer. My kids are involved, I think, in every activity under the sun. And, it's just good to be here. And life's slowing down a little bit. So.
26: Oh, I remember those days. Well, let's jump into it. Anybody speak at the live forum?
27: We did not have anybody last night at the open forum. We had a pretty small crowd last night. I think, I don't know, I suppose this time of the year people have lots going on and things to do. But nobody had any items of business for the council.
26: Well, let's pop into petitions and communications. Fergus Falls HRA Housing Study Overview.
27: Yeah, so it was a pretty lengthy presentation last night, which I think was full of good data, but way too many statistics and things for me to sit here and try to cite over the radio. But I would encourage folks, if they're interested, so the Fergus Falls HRA in partnership with Otter Tail County, covered the cost of a housing study for Fergus Falls, looking at what our needs are for the next 10 years and the number of units that we'd have to build and what types of housing we'd have to build to meet those needs. And that's based on projected, employment opportunities in our population growth, incomes, some of those things. I will say the full report can be found on the Fergus Falls HRA's website. They have a little tab at the top, pretty easy to find. So if folks are interested in the long report, they can see it there. Otherwise, on our YouTube channel, the presentation from last night, I think there was about 45 slides in the PowerPoint. So pretty significant information, which basically tells us kind of what we know, but with some extra justification and detail. And that's that we have a shortage of every type of housing in Fergus Falls. Employers are indicating or signaling that they need places for people to live. They could potentially find the workforce, but the prospective employees that they have can't find a place to live within Fergus Falls. And then they're either commuting long distances or they find a, you know, something that's more convenient for their living situation. So across the board, all spectrums, single family, multifamily, market rate houses, subsidized housing. You know, the big thing is just the cost of home ownership today. Getting into your first home is, you know, it's such a barrier for younger people, with the way costs are and the way incomes haven't kind of followed with increased and rising costs. And so a lot of good information there, but essentially is what it's signaling is, you know, the city needs to continue to, work to provide housing opportunities. There's some viable sites and development opportunities right in front of us with the Dairy property, with Stanton, with Norgren, and, you know, really have to find ways to get those properties developed and begin to fill the need for housing and continue to grow as a community.
26: Up next, Visit Fergus Falls update.
27: Yeah, so the interim executive director, Ryan Tungseth, was in front of the council last night just updating the council on kind of what activities are happening with the organization. He shared that his group will be the interim executive directors through May of next year. So they've extended that timeline and they've really started focusing heavily on a couple of different things. He named off kind of five focus areas that they want to work on, those being Lake Country day trippers. So people that are, you know, coming to Lakes Country for vacation and then during the day they're looking to leave the resort or the campground. Trying to get those people to choose Fergus Falls as a destination to come and shop and dine and, you know, experience all the good things we have here. Number two was the event-driven visitor. So people that are coming to, like, the Sunday night concerts or, you know, coming here for a specific reason to attend an event. How do we get them to extend that stay, come the day before, stay overnight, or stay a little bit longer? The third one being regional weekend visitors, trying to get Fergus Falls to be home camp. So you're traveling to this region from the Twin Cities or Chicago or whatever it is, with the goal of doing the Trolls in DL or Glendalough State Park or Maplewood State Park, whatever it is. How do we get those people to choose a hotel in Fergus Falls or a campground in Fergus Falls as home base? So they go out and do the activities during the day and then come back to, you know, the nice pace of Fergus Falls and have dinner here instead of there and those types of things. The fourth kind of focus area being groups and conventions. Obviously, the Bigwood Event Center is a wonderful facility to host that type of thing. And those events bring in very good revenue for hotels and catering services and some of those things. And then finally, focus on being an event incubator. And they do that through their grant program where they provide small grants for small events and larger grants for larger events to help market those opportunities and potentially get new events off the ground for more opportunities. So a lot of work. I'll kind of leave it there. But they're working hard to reinvigorate the organization and make sure that their focus is on driving traffic and commerce and opportunities here in Fergus Falls, not just on hotel stays. That used to be pretty heavy focus of this group. Now it's more global than that. And how do we get people to spend time and money in Fergus Falls, whether that be, you know, just one day or multiple days, and you do get those hotel stays. So kind of interesting stuff. I think they're doing really good work, and I look forward to continuing to see updates from the group.
26: Looking forward to it.
27: Yeah.
26: Well, let's move down to the consent agenda, resolution authorizing the Fergus Falls Police Department to act as the fiscal host for Toward Zero Deaths.
27: Yeah, so we've been partnering with the state of Minnesota in the Toward Zero Death program for a number of years, where we have additional enforcement and patrol out on the streets, really with that goal of, you know, reducing the number of drunk drivers and you know, more appropriate speeds as we work towards zero deaths on the roads. In the past, Otter Tail County has acted as the fiscal host for the departments that participate in Otter Tail County. They would like the Fergus Falls Police Department to be the fiscal host for our grant that we receive on an annual basis. So it's just simply shifting the burden, or not the burden, the responsibility from the county to the city in regards to the grant that we receive on an annual basis.
26: And after that, we're going to talk about entering into a contract with WorkSteps.
27: Yes, so this is also a police department topic. Currently, when we hire a new officer, we do our own internal physical fitness type test to ensure that the candidate is adequately prepared and able to perform the job. Other departments, as we did some research on this, are utilizing what's called WorkSteps, and it's a program that's very structured that is open to all departments and is endorsed by the League of Minnesota Cities. So we're actually going to be going forward. We're going to work with WorkSteps to administer the physical agility tests and ensure that the candidates that we're bringing on board are prepared, rather than do that in-house, to ensure that we're more aligned with industry standards and ever-changing standards, and you know, not having to manage an entire program internally. And it's very low cost. And so this will put us in alignment with some of our neighboring departments like Alexandria, who currently utilize WorkSteps. And it's probably a safer way as we move forward to ensure that the candidates that we do bring in are meeting today's standards.
26: Sounds good. Up next, we're going to talk about a joint powers agreement.
27: Yes, yeah, so this is also a police department item, entering a joint powers agreement with Minnesota Internet Crimes Against Children Task Force. This is something that's obviously very important to us as a city and the department, ensuring that we have all of the resources and that we're going to collaborate and cooperate with any and all agencies on combating internet crimes against children and some of the, you know, the new technologies that are being exploited and just the really sick and heinous things that people have done, you know, since the internet's inception towards children. So this was just reaffirming that relationship, re-entering into that joint powers agreement, and the work will continue. And obviously, as you see headlines, you know, that work has been effective.
26: Yep.
27: They're catching predators. They're catching people that are utilizing these means to, you know, combat our kids and exploit our kids. And this is very important work for the department, and they're going to continue to put a lot of resources towards that.
26: Well, let's move on and talk about the HRA levy request.
27: Yeah, so on an annual basis, the Fergus Falls HRA levies for their operations, and the way the process works is they have to ask the city council to allow them to levy within the community, even though when you look at your tax bill, it's a separate levy altogether, and it goes to a completely separate organization. And the amount in which they can levy is dictated by a percentage of the total tax base in the community. And this year, their levy request, I don't have the dollar amount in front of me, but it's 85% of the total. So they could levy 15% more than they're asking for. Typically, they do levy for the max. So it's kind of nice to see that, you know, we're going to make the request based on actual need and not just because we can, you know, just because we can, we're not going to levy those taxes. So Michael Olson made a good presentation about what the levy is used for and the need for that, and the council approved that last night, so they're able to move forward with that levy request for 2027.
26: Sounds great. Well, let's move on to task orders.
27: Yeah, so as you know, the city of Fergus Falls utilizes Moore Engineering as the city engineer for the city, and as part of that agreement, they get to oversee all of the projects we do, and we have a fixed percentage base of what their fees are based on what our project costs are, and that's 15% of the total project cost. And so every time there's a new project that gets initiated or when it's time to design a project, we bring a task order in front of the council, which basically says it's time to start working on design for that project, and it reaffirms that 15% commitment that we have. And so last night we approved 8 different task orders. So lots of projects, lots of work. Some of them are current work or I should say imminent work, and others are maybe more future work. But just real quickly, we approved the dairy trail. There's the rail crossings that we've talked about in the past related to the dairy site. So approved the engineering to begin on that. The railroad's waiting for us to provide preliminary design, and then that project can move forward. next year, we're talking reconstruction projects for 2027, Union Avenue from Gustavus to Vernon Avenue. This is a lot of people talk about the condition.
26: Much needed.
27: It's by Adams School for context. So basically, you know, Gustavus is at the top of the hill towards the landfill, all the way to potentially Vernon Avenue, the three-way stop. task order number 18 is reconstruction of Sheridan Street, Arlington Street, and Bancroft Street in certain areas, and that's a 2027 project. task order 19 was West 7th Avenue, Maple Avenue, 1st Avenue, and Buse. Task order number 20 is West 7th Avenue from Broadway to Union. So basically those two projects would be the extent of West 7th Avenue, which very needed, very heavily degraded road. Task order 21 is oversight of construction of the trail on the dairy property. That's imminent. There's a contract that's been awarded to Mark Sand and Gravel to do that work. And so Interstate Engineering actually did the design, and now Moore Engineering will do the 7.5% construction admin and oversight. So that'll happen soon. Task order 23 is water main replacement on Channing Avenue from South Mill all the way out to Pebble Lake Road. We have a mill and overlay project scheduled for, I believe it's next year, on that stretch of road. And knowing that we've had a number of failures on that water main, and we've had to dig it up a number of times with water main breaks, we want to come in ahead of that resurfacing and just fix the water main completely so we're not tearing up a new road anytime soon. And then the final one was for additional rail crossing improvements on Union and Sheridan Avenues, which we've talked about in the past that we're working on in conjunction with the Ottertail Valley Railroad. And we've recently received some federal grant dollars to improve the pedestrian portions of those crossings. So number of projects in the works. 2026 was a busy year. 2027 might be even busier. But, you know, the reality is we have needs across the community, and we're trying to aggressively address those needs, get ahead of the game, and kind of get back on track as it relates to infrastructure and road projects.
26: As we always say, the number one thing people bring up, roads.
27: Roads, yeah. And, you know, I think we're kind of approaching that part of summer where people are kind of fed up with construction and detours.
26: But it's going to be nice when it's done.
27: And delays, and yeah, it's going to be nice when it's done. We're getting closer by the day, and there's still a few projects that are going to happen this year that haven't started yet, primarily the D Lagoon Park Road, and then Pebble Lake Drive from like Arlington or Casey's gas station out to 210, and then Freiburg from the new roundabout by the YMCA to Lincoln Avenue.
26: So well, that's a big chunk.
27: Yeah, those are still going to happen yet this year. Those are mill and overlay projects, so they can crank them out pretty quickly. And then our seal coat and mill and overlay annual projects as well. I think those are maybe kicking off this week, or they're imminent if they haven't kicked off yet. So still a number of projects yet this year, but we've taken a big bite out of the apple. Next year is no different. The city council's made a strong commitment to getting ahead of the game and really trying to prioritize roads and the infrastructure, like I mentioned. So.
26: And I've noticed in several spots around town, especially on the east side of town, there's a lot of flags, like the orange flags and the yellow flags, like South Sheridan. There's also some over in Channing, and I think Union. Is that getting ready for next year, or what are those flags for?
27: Yeah, I guess I don't know exactly offhand what those flags would be for, but yeah, most likely due diligence and trying to, I mean, it's kind of crazy how quick, you know, we're in August now, and we try to bid projects in January. That timeline goes so fast. Yeah. And then you blink from the time we're out for bid and the time we award a bid and the special assessment process that comes along with it. And then you blink and it's May and we're constructing the road. So it's kind of this cycle that never ends. And I know with this workload, you know, they need to get all the surveying and all the elevations and everything and design basically done before it gets too cold that they can't be out in the field or they can't appropriately do things. And so I wouldn't be surprised if some of that work's already started.
26: Water booster policy.
27: Yeah, so in areas of town where the water pressure in somebody's home or business is under 40 PSI, we offer a water booster policy. We see this in like the Hilltop neighborhood. We see some of it out in the Pebble Shores neighborhood. And when that is the case, we partner with the homeowner or the business owner to provide a water booster or reimbursement to a water booster pump. For many years, it's been, I think it was back to 2016, it's been a $1,000 reimbursement. We recently had somebody reach out to us and they had to replace one, and it was almost $3,000 by the time bought the pump and paid for the installation and all those things. So the council updated the policy. So people that are installing new booster pumps for the first time, we will contribute up to $1,800 for those. And then if it's a replacement pump, the city will contribute up to $1,200. So that program's been in place for quite a while. It started back at $500, and it's kind of with the costs going up, we've wanted to continue to be good partners. We certainly don't cover the entire cost of the installation, but knowing that you know, we don't have adequate pressure for some of these homes to enjoy the water, you know, to the extent that they should. We want to be partners in that. So that we're updating that amount, like I said, $1,800 for new and $1,200 for replacement.
26: Data practices.
27: Data practices policy update. So every city in Minnesota is required to have a data practices policy. And basically what that does is it tells the public how they can request information, records, data, public information. And most cities in Minnesota follow the model policy, which is put out by the Department of Administration at the state level. And it had been 5 years since they had done any updates to the model policy, and they recently did that. As a city who follows the model policy, we just adopt those updates. And so it's nothing more than cleanup to ensure that we're in line with the most recent model policy from the state.
26: Sounds good. Up next, we're going to be talking about the airport.
27: Yeah, so we received a grant. I saw actually Derek did a news story on this already, so he's kind of breaking news ahead of the game. anyway, so we received a grant from the state to do an airport optimization planning study, and basically what that means is there's been talk about whether or not the Fergus Falls Airport should seek regional designation and I'm not going to get all the terminology correct offhand here, but essentially what a regional designation would do, or a regional joint powers type organization would do, is it would no longer just be a city municipal airport, but it would be a countywide board that oversaw the airports of the county. So what this optimization planning study is going to do is run out both scenarios. Basically, does it make more sense? What are the pros and cons of going to the regional airport model? What are the pros and cons of leaving it the way it is? What are the dollar amounts associated with that? And then basically a recommendation as to how we should move forward with our airport to, you know, ensure that it's successful going forward. It's got, you know, the most use that it can, the most traffic that it can. And quite frankly, you know, what's the best way to pay for that? Is it the local taxpayers? Or is it a bigger area? Because, you know, with airports, things are fairly expensive. Even though a lot of things that we do at the airport are very heavy on grants, and our portion's just a real small portion. But this is going to look at all scenarios going forward with the airport, and then provide presentation and recommendation back to the city council and the county board on how you know, they would suggest that we move forward. Perham is also involved in this effort, and we'll be looking at the Perham Airport as well. But the portion of our project is related to Fergus Falls. And like I said, we received a grant to cover 70% of that project. So I think our local share was like $7,500 to do this. So we'll look forward to getting that work done, and then we'll probably talk about it in one of these interviews as the presentation's made to the city council.
26: Sounds great. Then we got some surplus property.
27: Yeah, a couple items that have reached the end of their useful life. We had a vehicle and then an asphalt patcher that was over 10 years old that had a lot of hours on it. So we just declare those surplus, and then we will sell those on a government auction site.
26: Sounds great. And then we've got a couple of parcels removed from TIF.
27: Yeah, so this is the development up by the Veterans Home. It's currently in a TIF district, and they're utilizing those TIF proceeds to pay the cost of the infrastructure. So the city put the infrastructure in, we hold the bonds, we take the property taxes that are paid every year and pay down those bonds, which covered the cost of the infrastructure. Because it's a TIF district, there are some income qualifications. There's a certain income threshold that people have.

0: for the community at large when we can remove some of these parcels and get them back on the tax rolls sooner than, you know, the expiration of the TIF district.
1: Well, sounds excellent. Andrew, anything else we should mention?
0: You know, I will say this. We added a business item at the 11th hour because we had finally heard back from the State Historic Preservation Office on the bell tower at City Hall.
1: Yep.
0: So they approved the plan set that was created by a local architect to replace the bell and rebuild the tower identical to what it was prior to having to take that down. So the council allowed us to go out for bids last night and to initiate that project. So we're going to get that underway. And Guy Taylor mentioned as part of that presentation that his goal is still to have that done this year. So we're going to hopefully see that happen. City Hall still looks a little funny.
1: Yeah, I was going to say it looks odd.
0: Every day I look up there, I'm like, oh, we got to get that fixed. So we finally got the approvals that we need from the state level, and we'll go through that bidding process. It's estimated to be about a $200,000 project, give or take. So we're right around that bid threshold. We'll go through that process, and then hopefully we see work there sooner than later. And then finally, just a week from today, I want to mention Tuesday, August 11th. It's primary election day, with polls being open from 7 a.m. to 8 p.m. in Fergus Falls. We have a number of election judges that are volunteering or working for us that day, and I just want to thank them. It takes a huge roster of people to pull off a successful election, and they, you know, volunteer in a lot of cases, a lot of hours that day, and turns into a long day, but really want to just give them a nod and an appreciation for what they do, but also encourage people to come out and vote and make it worth their time.
1: Well, sounds excellent, Andrew. Thanks for coming in, and thanks for all you do to help our city.
0: Thanks, Dave. Appreciate it.
1: City Administrator Andrew Bremseth joining us on News Talk 1250 KBRF. 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
3: For KBRFradio.com News, I'm News Director Derek Sidian. A vehicle was lost to a fire near Purim Sunday night. The Ottertail County Sheriff's Office, as members of the Dent Fire Department and county deputies, responded to a report of a vehicle fire in the 38,000 block of 435th Street west of Purim at around 6:48. No injuries were reported, and the vehicle is considered a total loss. Deputies say there is nothing suspicious noted at this time, though the incident remains under investigation. Senator Jordan Rasmussen of Fergus Falls has been recognized as the most effective Republican freshman state senator in Minnesota by the Center for Effective Lawmaking. The recognition comes from the Center's 2023 to 2024 State Legislative Effectiveness Scores, a data-driven ranking that evaluates lawmakers based on their ability to advance meaningful legislation and deliver results. Rasmussen said, quote, "Real leadership isn't measured by slogans or theatrics. It's measured by results. In the Minnesota Senate, my priority is to deliver results for the people I represent," end quote. During the 2023-2024 biennium, Rasmussen advanced priorities for Minnesota families, taxpayers, and greater Minnesota communities. He played a key role in shaping the bipartisan $300 million package passed by the Minnesota legislature in 2023 to address the crisis facing nursing homes across the state. Additionally, during the 2024 session, Rasmussen was instrumental in passing bipartisan legislation to ensure Minnesotans continue to have access to emergency medical services in rural Minnesota. The aid package provided $30 million to support EMS providers focused on serving greater Minnesota communities. People convicted of stealing more than $1 million from Minnesota's Medicaid program will now face presumptive prison sentences under new state sentencing guidelines. The change follows a request from Attorney General Keith Ellison after lawmakers approved tougher Medicaid fraud penalties earlier this year. Under the new guidelines, a first-time offender would face a presumptive 4-year prison sentence instead of probation for the most serious Medicaid fraud offenses. FarmFest kicks off today in Redwood County, and the struggles of Minnesota farmers will be front and center. DFL Senate Agriculture Chair Eric Putnam visited with oat farmers who say they're in a tough spot because some big Minnesota food companies are bypassing them.
4: But we have to get local companies to buy local oats. And this was infuriating to me because we have, you know, some pretty big cereal companies in the state of Minnesota, and they import their oats from Canada instead of buying from Minnesota farmers who are just around the block. I don't think that's a great idea.
3: Putnam says a new farmer-owned oat facility is opening in Albert Lea, but they need to find buyers.
4: Right now, I think they're struggling to find those markets. You know,

0: one of the farmers I was talking to today says he has $186,000 worth of oats that he's not sure where he's going to be able to sell them. And that's a lot.
1: Putnam says he will be talking with farmers and gathering their ideas at FarmFest to bring those back to the legislature for the new session in January. More beginning farmers could benefit from Minnesota's beginning farmer tax credit after lawmakers lifted this year's funding cap. Christina McVicker, a farm business management instructor at South Central College, says the program is intended to encourage landowners to rent or sell ag assets to farmers starting out.
2: That tax credit then goes back to the asset owner or the landlord or seller, not directly to the beginning farmer. So it basically gives an incentive to sell to a beginning farmer or somebody that is wanting to get started in farming.
1: To qualify, the beginning farmer must be a Minnesota resident who has been farming for no more than 10 years. For KBRFradio.com News, I'm Derek Sidian. 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
7: Now, speaking of the communists that are rising up in the ranks of the Democrat Party, I don't know if you happen to see this on CNN. Their extremist reporter, Donny O'Sullivan, remember the guy who's like, well, there's no, he's a little Irish guy. He goes, there's no equivalent of left-wing violence. That's a terrible accent. On the
8: tried.
7: Left.
8: Yeah.
7: So he's done a little documentary about the rise of communists within the Democrat Party, and he talked about it on CNN with Caitlin Collins. Have you heard any of this, Scott?
8: No, I have not.
7: Here we go.
9: Well, I mean, when we see the popularity, obviously, we see the positions and what those look like. And some of them have, you know, more extreme positions. They want to abolish ICE entirely, Donny. And so when you look at those positions that moderate Democrats raise concerns about hurting them in the fall, when you talk to some of the biggest progressive podcasters, streamers, one of them is Hassan Piker that you, I know, have interviewed for the documentary on Sunday night. When you talk to them and the concerns that you hear from the more mainstream Democrats, what do they tell you?
10: They're largely unapologetic. You know, I mean, I think that they view themselves as sort of being in this position of having the upper hand right now. You know, I've heard people sort of compare this to the Democratic Party's Tea Party moment in mm-hmm. terms of an insurgent group trying to remake the party in its image.
7: See, and I understand they try to make that comparison, but there is no comparison because the Tea Party was talking about lower taxes. These guys are talking about increasing taxes and also destroying America, like literally destroying America, abolishing the Senate, you know, getting rid of the executive branch. That's a little different than, hey, you know, don't tread on me politics.
11: Well, I personally went to some Tea Party events yeah. myself, and I don't remember shutting down a block, right. throwing bricks at people, you know, I don't remember violence. I don't remember fires. I don't remember any of that, David. It's funny. And or jumping on cars or and none of that. You know, had we have done that. Perhaps it would have been more successful than it was. I don't know. But that was not part of it. What would happen? And people would congregate and people would speak and people would applaud and then people would turn around and go home and vote.
7: Yeah.
11: That's what we did. Yeah.
7: Mm-hmm.
11: Yeah. All right. So anyway, good to know that's going on.
7: But yeah, but he went on a little bit more here. Yeah.
10: But really, I mean, I think what you're seeing is, and as Harry alluded to, is that, you know, this idea that democratic socialism, particularly the word socialism, is scary. It is still scary to a lot of Americans. I mean, there's the connection, you know, people equated with communism, back to McCarthyism, everything else. Of course, what we're seeing is many young people view democratic socialism as Norway and many European countries. They're not thinking of Soviet Russia or something like that. But of course, the key question is going to be, how will all that actually play out in a general election, which of course is why Michigan is so critical on Tuesday.
7: I like that. Yeah, they're really just thinking about like Norway, which, I mean, if you want to do that or if you want to go down that road, well, then you got to be, you know, basically a petro state.
11: Yeah.
7: Because their economy is propped up pretty much exclusively by oil. And they also have tight immigration and welfare controls, so which is not something that the democratic socialists want or the communists want. They just think that money appears out of the ocean or something.
11: Right. And it does appear that this Al-Sayed guy is going to be the nominee.
7: He very well could be. Yeah.
11: I mean, based on what I'm seeing now with some polling anyway.
7: Yeah.
11: Now, that doesn't mean he's going to win the general, by the way.
7: No, I think...
11: I mean, the general, I think, is more of a slog than the getting the nomination.
7: Oh, I think so, yeah.
11: Yeah, so we'll see what happens. But, yeah. You know, a lot of this, too, is these are blue states, a lot of these states, mm-hmm. or some of most of them anyway, and they're going to elect a Democrat anyway, generally speaking. So now it's just which Democrats are going to be. And you got five different states that are going to the polls today.
7: Yeah.
11: And we'll see how many socialists, communists. Yeah. I guess, can we call them communists? I think we can.
7: Well, they call themselves communists.
11: Yeah, they do call
7: them. That's the thing. I mean, they may be trying to run away from that label now.
11: Right.
7: But.
11: Well, you're right. When it comes time to be elected, they alter it a little bit.
7: Right.
11: Until they are elected. And then, all hell breaks loose, which they're finding out in New York City now.
7: Yeah.
11: All right. Kill all the landlords.
7: Yes.
11: There's a message that resonates, doesn't it?
7: That's so, you know, you just heard this Donny O'Sullivan guy saying, well, they're really just talking about free health care and all that kind of stuff. Well, a guy named Stu Smith has been tracking the rise of socialism and communism within the Democrat Party and posted this fun moment. You'll hear Nicholas Vargas, a member of the Central Brooklyn DSA, Democratic Socialists of America, talking about taking down landlords in the Abolish Rent Tenant Union movement. And here we go. This sounds peaceful, right?
8: Because we have a large enough constituency in these tenant unions to actually, you know, force with leverage that, you know, if they don't kind of pass or push, you know, these legislations that will, you know, kick them out or throw them out in the street and guillotine them. And then, you know, and then we need those kind of strong numbers in that constituency, but also that socialist way of life and that ability and that militancy to be ready to withhold your rent and withhold your labor with your neighbors, you know, in order to get these, you know, hard fought legislative stuff or even rent strikes to get enacted and to get pushed. You know, that's how we got the eviction moratorium and how we got the extensions. That's how we got right to counsel in the 2019 tenant laws. So not only that, but we can't just wait until there are legislative opportunities and demands to organize around. The world needs transformation now. The conditions of tenants need transformation now, and it should happen every day. It should happen in our homes. It should happen in our workplaces. It should happen in the streets. And we need to merge all of those disparate struggles, and socialism and socialist revolution is the glue that will hold, you know, that merger together.
11: I really can't believe what I'm hearing.
7: Yeah.
11: I really can't believe I'm hearing this.
7: Yes.
11: Wow.
7: I mean, dude.
11: That's stunning.
7: Do you remember long, long ago, Ted Nugent, rock and roll icon, got up on stage and said Obama could suck his AR-15?
11: That's what he said.
7: And, yeah, I mean, that's Ted being Ted. Yeah, he's a little wild.
11: Yep. He said the same thing to Piers Morgan, too.
7: Yeah. And that was, you know, there was this meltdown about it. He's calling for violence. He's calling for, you know, Obama to be assassinated, all of that stuff. Now you have, in America's largest city, a political organization that has the ear of the mayor's office itself that is helping to dictate the future of New York City.
11: Yep.
7: And people within those ranks are talking about violently taking over property owners. That's communism.
11: It's absolutely
7: if this were MAGA bros sitting around talking about similar things, this would be front page news and everybody's hair would be on fire right now.
11: Well, I've seen a couple of these people who were big Mamdani supporters that got listed.
7: Oh, yeah.
11: And now they're all of a sudden, well, I never thought he'd do this to me.
7: Right.
11: You think you're some protected class? You're not.
7: No. The only thing that matters to the communist is the revolution.
11: That's it.
7: Not you.
11: Care.
7: Yeah.
11: There's no loyalty here. What, are you kidding me? Yeah. Gee whiz. All right. Aaron Rodgers is popping off too again. I've noticed.
7: This was great, man.
11: Yeah.
7: So Aaron Rodgers, if you remember, during COVID, he didn't want to get the vaccine. He had said, hey, look, I don't think I need it. It doesn't seem like it would help me. You know, he's a professional athlete. He's, you know, in very good health.
11: Yeah.
7: It didn't seem to make a whole lot of sense for him to be forced to do it. And he got just shredded for this. Oh, Aaron Rodgers, like he knows more than Fauci. And, well, so Aaron Rodgers sort of fed into that a little bit because he likes to mix it up. And, well, after last week's plead the fifth-a-thon with Anthony Fauci, he decided to have a little bit of fun with that. During an interview on the Pat McAfee show on ESPN, this is a guy, he's going into his last season in the NFL. At least that's what he says.
11: Yeah.
7: That's what he says it's going to be
11: never
7: the last.
11: Know.
7: Yeah. Yeah. And he doesn't care. You know, he's a Hall of Famer anyway. It doesn't matter to him. So he's going to say what's on his mind, and I'm here for
12: it. Is everything more awesome? Like, how do you kind of view this year versus maybe the years of the past?
13: I'm going to plead the fifth.
12: Okay.
13: Okay.
7: Like gotta love that guy.
13: Okay. Like that absolute coward, Tony Fauci. Yeah. Absolute coward.
12: Yeah.
14: Hey, it's back, baby.
13: Are you kidding me?
12: Yeah. 111.
13: You got a pardon, and you're in front, and you pleaded over 100 times.
12: Yeah.
13: At the White House. What are you scared of, Tony?
12: Yeah.
13: I thought you were the science.
12: Yeah. Yeah.
13: I am science, and you get up there and you can't answer a question.
12: Yeah.
13: What are we doing? Baby. And how much time did the network spend on that? How much time did they spend on my responses every week, on my vaccination status, on Taylor and Travis's wedding?
14: Yeah.
13: Did they do even a minute on Tony Fauci?
12: No, I don't think I've heard anything.
13: I bet they didn't.
12: But on that note.
13: Then there was another scandal this offseason, too, involving a voter for MVP, for Coach of the Year. How much time did your network spend?
12: Where's
13: your
12: camp?
13: Did your network spend on that?
12: Our network.
14: Go back to Fauci.
13: Yeah. Go back to the coward Tony Fauci in science.
12: Hold on now.
13: Who's spending the entire time writing in his diary about how fun it is to be famous? You got to be kidding me.
12: Okay, so on that note.
13: What are you going to say about me now?
14: Debate him.
13: What are you
14: going to
13: say about me now?
7: I love that. He just looks.
11: It's great.
7: He looks, I mean, he's getting the last laugh over here.
11: Well, here's the thing, man. I mean, you know, and we knew this while it was going on. If it came out and had a cross word to say or a differing opinion, maybe that and that of Tony Fauci, you were absolutely beaten to death in the media. That's how it worked. You weren't allowed to question Tony Fauci.
7: Yeah, or
11: you just took it at face value and by his word, and that was it. End of story. Don't you question anything.
7: Well,
11: we were taught that.
7: Oh, yeah, and on social media, too. I mean, we got dinged a couple of times. And
11: oh, yeah.
7: I don't think any of us were saying, you should never get the vaccine, bro. It was more
11: nobody
7: just asking,
11: said that. No,
7: just
11: you
7: asking the question, like, hey, does it make sense for a professional athlete who's in prime physical condition to get this vaccine when there is not really a known benefit to somebody with his health profile?
11: Right. Yeah. And that's it. And when Trump mentioned ivermectin, then, of course, it was horse dewormer.
7: Right.
11: I mean, if Trump would have said, I think you can stop this by pouring gasoline all over yourself and lighting yourself on fire, that's one thing. But the ivermectin thing, give me a break,
7: right.
11: Man.
7: That was ridiculous.
11: Turns out they were lying about it.
7: Yeah,
11: but we can't question science. Isn't science available to question? Isn't that the idea behind science?
7: Kind of the whole point, yeah.
11: Yeah, I mean, you constantly are questioning it. Yes, golly. Mm-hmm. All right, we got a mashup to play, do we?
7: Yeah, it's not mashup Monday, but I saw this and I didn't want to wait a week.
11: For
7: you. Someone did a mashup of the big court scenes, the big trial scenes of two very different movies, Legally Blonde and A Few Good Men.
11: Okay.
7: Where where Reese Witherspoon is grilling Jack Nicholson on the stand. I thought this was quite entertaining here.
14: Kenny, why is it that Tracy Marcinko's curls were ruined when she got hosed down?
15: My answer is I don't have the first damn clue.
14: Isn't it the first cardinal rule of perm maintenance that you're forbidden to wet your hair for at least 24 hours after getting a perm at the risk of deactivating the ammonium thioglycolate?
15: I'm an educated man, but I'm afraid I can't speak intelligently about
14: this. And wouldn't somebody who's had, say, 30 perms before in their life be well aware of this rule?
15: Are these really the questions that I was called here to answer?
14: And if, in fact, you weren't washing your hair, as I suspect you weren't because your curls are still intact, wouldn't you have heard the gunshot?
15: That's right.
14: And if, in fact, you had heard the gunshot, Brooke Wyndham wouldn't have had time to hide the gun before you got downstairs.
15: You want answers?
14: Which would mean that you would have had to have found Mrs. Wyndham with a gun in her hand to make your story plausible. Isn't that right?
15: You can't handle the truth!
14: You, however, had time to hide the gun, didn't you, Chutney? After you shot your father.
15: Right, I did!
16: Order, order!
7: That was too good not to share, man.
11: Oh, that's really good. That performance by Nicholson was
7: legendary.
11: Outstanding. Yeah, it's a legend. It is legendary. All right, coming up, top five things, top five big stories we're following today. We'll get to that in just a minute. This is the Markley, Van Camp, and Robin Show.

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0: All right, here we go. This is the Markley, Van Camp, and Robbins Show. I'm Scott Robbins. Right over there, David Van Camp, Jamie Markley, and Simon. He is back tomorrow. The top five things and stories we're following today, David.
1: All right, the top five stories that we are watching today. Update on the Washington wildfires. 37-year-old Aaron F. Farinacci
0: has been
1: arrested for arson. Police say he started one of the wildfires that is tearing its way through Spokane County, the Old Trails Fire, to be specific.
0: Unbelievable, man. Yeah. I mean, they said that they'd found him with waterproof matches.
1: Yeah.
0: I didn't know that was a thing. I learned that today. I learned that today for the first time.
1: Usually for like camping.
0: Right. Camping or if you're hunting.
1: Yeah.
0: That sort of thing. Yeah. But, so he had waterproof matches and they said he had a lighter.
1: Yeah.
0: With him at the same time. So anyway, this is terrible. It's just terrible.
1: Well, I read the early breaking story on this where they said that the cops had identified him as a suspect early on, but then they weren't sure they could actually charge him. So they let him go. But they were keeping tabs on him. They just wanted to make sure that they had a rock-solid case against the guy.
0: Yeah.
1: Yeah.
0: But he was around the fire scene, was really twitchy, and
1: people noticed.
0: And,
1: Yeah. All right, number four. Police are finally cleaning up the autonomous zone in Madison, Wisconsin. This is the site where a career criminal named Corey Ruiz stabbed a cop and got shot and killed. And the street communists decided that was an outrage, and they set up their own autonomous zone. It doesn't look like they were going out down without a fight, but the riot cops were there to finally get this thing cleared off the street. Number four, Republican Senators Tom Tillis and John Cornyn have finally come to their senses. They're letting Todd Blanche's nomination to be Attorney General move forward. Number two, President Trump. I don't like it when he does this. He's calling on Exxon and Chevron to help lower gas prices, saying he's not happy about their record profits.
0: I saw that.
1: Well, they had record profits because they were kind of, well, some of the only game in town because of the Strait of Hormuz being shut down. So it's like, yeah, I didn't like it when Biden did it, said it. I really don't like it when Trump is doing this. Like, I get there's the populist urge to do it,
0: now,
1: but
0: I did get a note from one of our listeners last night that said you guys might want to pay attention to this because I think there's a lot of people on the conservative side that feel like they're getting gouged.
1: Really?
0: And see, that took me by surprise a little bit because I guess I didn't hear from any of them, so I didn't know.
1: Yeah.
0: But they do feel like they're getting screwed and hosed at the pump. But again, price fixing on any level doesn't set well with me.
1: Yeah. You're also talking about the price of a refined product versus the global price of crude oil.
0: Right.
1: Which is a different thing altogether. There are things to consider like refining capacity, et cetera. All these different steps that go into processing crude oil and making it into gasoline. Anyway, and then number one, ICE made roughly 51,000 immigration arrests during the month of July. That's the highest single month of arrests.
0: Wow. All right. Good deal.
1: Those are the top five stories we're watching today. What's your story? Coming up.

0: Good morning. I'm Jamie Dickerman with a market update on the Red River Farm Network. Grain markets continue to trade sideways as weather forecasts and outside markets keep the traders on edge ahead of next week's USDA crop report. Van On & Company's Christy Van On.
1: Yeah, giving up all of the gains plus just a little bit more here for corn market today from yesterday's trade. Really yesterday looked good. He got through the 200-day moving average for D's corn and then brought out the selling pressure here today. We have outside markets with crude oil down hard, so I think that's impacting it, and also just adding better chances of precipitation into the extended forecast. So I think that's where you're struggling the most. We do know that soybeans probably have the most to gain from some late moisture here in August, and so I think that's where you're finding that pressure overall. We have been having some private sales to China for soybeans, but nothing like crazy big. And I think that's what's really struggling for the market. Overall, we have not broke out of this range by any means. You're kind of at a point that I don't think it's a buy or sell where you're at.
0: Cattle market's trading higher.
1: Yeah, so live cattle here yesterday had a lot of support and then ended up closing lower on the day. So selling pressure left a tail to the top side up against some moving averages. Today started kind of quiet slash slightly lower, and then we've been trying to grind our way back higher, finding some slight support in live cattle, feeder cattle up $1.75 for those deferred contracts.
0: Van On & Company's Christy Van On. The Dow Jones Industrial Average is up 937 points right now at 54,115. Crude is down 434, $76 a barrel. This is the Red River Farm Network.
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0: Minneapolis wheat September is down 11 3/4, 683 1/4. December Chicago down 13 1/4, 656. KC September is down 12 3/4, 704 1/2. September corn is down 7 3/4, 441 1/2. D's corn down 7 3/4, 464 3/4. August soybeans were down 19 1/2, 1149 1/4. November down 19, 1173 1/2. August live cattle is up 35 cents, 231.45. August feeders up 265, 350.47. 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
5: All righty, here we go. This is the Markley, Van Camp, and Robbins Show. I'm Scott Robbins. Right over there is David Van Camp. Jamie Markley on special assignment. I know there's a good piece of audio coming up here with Donald Trump, and this is, I heard him say this yesterday.
9: Yeah.
5: And this goes back to something I remember him saying, I guess, as the first presidential run.
9: Yeah.
5: That he did, that, you know, hey, I don't like killing people.
9: Yeah.
5: And he's always been that way. He's like, I don't want to kill people. That's not what I'm doing here, you know?
9: Yeah.
5: I don't want to do that. But I think he's also left that on the table now when dealing with Iran, although he said he didn't want to. Yeah.
9: So he's talking about Iran yesterday and, he says there are some negotiations going on. They're getting a little bit cute. You know, saying that there are no negotiations, but here's the president.
10: And it was time, and we hit him hard with the B-2s more than a year ago now, and that knocked out their capability, their potential capability. And we've done a great job, but when we talk, we say we're talking. If we're not talking, when you ask me, no, we're not talking, I'll say it. But we are talking right now, we're talking, and we're talking at the request of Iran, backed by Saudi Arabia, backed by UAE, and backed by Qatar in particular, but others also. Many countries called. The leaders of many are friendly with a lot of them, almost all of them, one way or the other, and they all wanted to give this a last chance. This is a last chance. This is not something that, if it doesn't happen, this is a last chance for them to sign a good document. Yeah, please.
9: Yeah, I don't know, man. I thought it's been their last chance for like 4 months.
5: See, that's what I thought, too, when I heard it. I'm like, well, haven't we been down this road before? Will we get a last chance, and the last chance lasts about 10 days, and then we're back at it again.
9: Right.
5: And somebody lobs another missile, and here we go.
9: Well, and then you've got reporting out that certain hardware that we've been sending into Iran is depleted as far as our munitions. And, I mean, it's a tough situation. And one thing that I think hasn't been talked about a whole lot is what I've heard just through the grapevine from people who are deployed right now in Jordan. You know, it's sort of this like holding pattern. And I know, like in any large bureaucracy, especially the military, hurry up and wait is a big deal. It happens.
5: Right.
9: But I mean, when they're taking rocket fire and under that threat all the time, and then we just keep, you know, and they're doing their jobs professionally, doing their jobs effectively, when they're told to go out and do something, they do it. But I do feel bad of them being stuck sort of in this back and forth. What are we doing here? You know, is it the politics of it at play? And are they just, I don't know. I understand why there is frustration among people who are stationed abroad right now.
5: Mm-hmm.
9: Because it does just feel like one day we're talking, the next day we're bombing, and then on it goes.
5: So. Well, I mean, the market reacted positively to this news.
9: Sure. Well, yeah.
5: I mean, it went nuts yesterday.
9: Well, I saw.
5: And the price of oil continues to drop.
9: Yeah.
5: Or it did anyway yesterday. I don't know where it's at today. I haven't seen yet, but.
9: I did see that Bill O'Reilly was talking on, I think it was on News Nation, where he says some of the words that he told President Trump when this whole thing started are coming back to haunt him, because he said, this is going to be the biggest gamble of your life.
5: Mm-hmm.
9: And like we were talking about at the beginning, when they said 4 to 6 weeks, it's like, that better be true.
5: Well, because
9: otherwise we're going to wind up in a really bad situation.
5: Yeah, and that's the thing. That's I think the one thing that everybody, I mean, we all looked at it and went, okay, this needs to be done. I think we all were in agreement on that.
9: Yeah.
5: But the 4 to 6 weeks thing, and that happened. And then I think because of us getting ourselves involved in quagmires and endless wars before, I mean, we're a little, a little skeptical.
9: Gunshot.
5: On this stuff. Yeah. And by the way, that's just natural and normal, because that's where we've been. We were in the Gulf War, for God's sakes.
9: Yeah.
5: I mean, what was the outcome there? Hmm. I mean, you know what it was. We didn't win.
9: Talking about like the second one, Iraq.
5: Yeah. But it was again, it was a quagmire.
9: Yep.
5: I mean, it was back and forth, and win one, lose one, that kind of thing, on and on. And, you know, you still got Vietnam that we've, you know, talked about. I mean, it's one of those things where I want this thing to be over really bad.
9: Mm-hmm.
5: I want this thing to be over now for a couple of reasons. Number one, because politically it's a real albatross.
9: Yeah.
5: I think on the Republican Party. Number two, I feel like that, I just want somebody to tell me the truth. Where are we? What's going on here? You know,
9: where are we at?
5: Stop this. Yeah, what's going on? All right. Anyway, we'll get to that. More on that coming up, by the way. Things continue to evolve. I want to get to this piece of audio. This Katie Wilson thing, because I heard this. This is the 16-year-old that's the mayor of Seattle.
9: Katie Wilson.
5: Or, no, the governor, rather.
9: We're talking about Francesca Hong.
5: Francesca Hong. Oh, yes. I got Katie Wilson on my sheet here.
9: Yeah, this is Francesca Hong, who's the socialist, who's the current favorite to win the Democrat nomination for governor in Wisconsin. Uh-huh. She was asked about Thanksgiving on CNN, because years ago she said, not that long ago actually, that, you know, how Thanksgiving should be canceled because it's problematic. And it's just bizarre that you have such a silly question about something as like ingrained in American culture as Thanksgiving, and you can't get a straight answer out of this lady.
5: Right.
9: And here we go.
11: Well, I mean, when we see the popularity, obviously we see the positions and what those look like. And some of them have, you know, more extreme positions. They want to abolish ICE entirely, Donnie. And so when you look at those positions...
9: That's the wrong clip. I apologize for that. Here we go. Let's get to the Thanksgiving. Here we go.
11: One thing that they brought up as well was a post from you in 2021 where you said Americans should cancel Thanksgiving, should have done this in 1621. The post has been deleted. Republicans have been highlighting it. Do you still believe that Thanksgiving should be canceled?
12: I'm a chef, and one of the first meals that I made that was for the community when I was 16 was a Thanksgiving meal. You know, I always think my hospitality background in owning a restaurant for 7-8 years, that bringing folks around the table to share conversation and build community is always a good thing. But Thanksgiving is also a time that's incredibly painful for many people in our communities. And so I think there I wanted to make sure that people understood that there are multiple views, but views can evolve. And the position that I'm running for right now, and I think my background as a chef, will actually help me become a better governor that's able to bring more people to the table.
11: Francesca Hong, thank you.
9: Okay. So she didn't say anything there.
5: That was insanity. I was a chef, and Thanksgiving was the first meal I prepared.
9: Yeah, her parents helped her out with that restaurant, and then she ran it into the ground.
5: But
9: I just think, how hard is it to just say, well, no, I was, you know, I mean, I guess it's kind of hard to walk back, cancel Thanksgiving, should have been done hundreds of years ago.
5: Yeah. But, that's a tough one. I remember a time, and again, it wasn't that long ago, when people were railing against career politicians. Mm-hmm. So, you know, these guys, these career politicians, these guys, you know, they have a little success in the private sector, and next thing you know, they're launching themselves into political life, and that's where they stay for 35 years or whatever, right? Now we got people who haven't had a success doing anything.
9: Right.
5: Who are running and winning.
9: Yes. It's...
5: I don't understand. I get the whole career politician thing. I really do. I really do. And I got Donald Trump. But Donald Trump's not any politics. He's not experienced at all. But he ran business, big business, did well in the world, you know, did real well in the world. But he declared bankruptcy 67,000 times. Okay, whatever. All I know is he had a very successful career. And it was on television, right?
9: Yes.
5: But, I mean, these people that come out of nowhere... that had a restaurant their parents funded, and they failed at it. Yeah. Next thing you know, they're running for governor.
9: Yes.
5: And some are winning.
9: And stand a chance at winning. Yes.
5: Bring me a career politician any day over that. Gosh dang. Yeah. Well, I mean, this is not an unusual story anymore.
9: No, it's not.
5: Well, failing or living in your parents' base, Mondami is a perfect example of that.
9: Well, so is Katie Wilson.
5: Katie Wilson's a perfect example of that.
9: Yes.
5: The list just goes on and on and on, and it's getting more and more prevalent now, where you're electing people who have no experience in anything.
9: Right.
5: It's not besides a grifting. That's it.
9: Yes, exactly. Well, and a bank account, you know, flush with cash because of mom and dad.
5: For their parents.
9: Yeah. All right. It's that time. We got to get to What's Your Story, Scott.
5: Let's do it.
9: Where we share a story that caught our attention. May not be the biggest story of the day, but you wanted to highlight it anyway. Scott, what is your story?
5: I saw this story because I thought it was kind of interesting. I don't know if you're ever a fan of Joni Mitchell's or not. I like the Court and Spark album. That was kind of my beginning and end with Joni Mitchell, but I appreciated her for what she did. But she made a lot of money, and she is selling her mansion now in Malibu for $27 million. Now, it's interesting because this Malibu mansion goes with that kind of crazy market price, but there's a unique bonus here, and that is she has a pool there. And you can't put pools up in the area she's in again. You can't do that anymore. They don't allow it.
9: Oh, because of water restrictions?
5: Exactly.
9: Oh, okay.
5: And here's another thing. Joni Mitchell had an aneurysm that was about, I don't know, probably 8 or 9 years ago, I guess. She's been wheelchair bound for a while. She's able to speak and do other things. But, you know, they talked about that a little bit in this interview. And they said, well, that's really terrible when it happened. She goes, well, I got to look on the bright side of it. And there is one bright side to it. She had been a heavy smoker her entire life. She went into a coma, not smoking anymore.
9: Oh, yeah?
5: I did that.
9: You did do that.
5: I did that. I can completely appreciate what she's saying because on my own, I don't know if I could have done it. I liked smoking. I liked it when I did it, right? Mm-hmm. It was fun for me. But then I went into a coma.
9: Yes.
5: Came out of it a month later. I didn't want to smoke anymore, David.
9: You know,
5: now, I don't recommend that for anybody as a stop smoking cessation program at all, okay? Don't do it. But it worked. I can tell you that. It was 100% effective.
9: It was. Well,
5: yeah.
9: You quit drinking and smoking.
5: And smoking at the same time.
9: Because you were unconscious.
5: Yes,
9: yeah.
5: Exactly. If you're going to go through withdrawals, be unconscious. Yes. But again, I'm not recommending that because it's tough. Like it's a fight like hell to come back from it. However, yeah. That being said, oh, it works.
9: It does work.
5: It works to get rid of the patches and the gum. Just go into a coma.
9: Well, you know, there are a lot of people who have a life-altering event and then wind up going right back to doing what they were doing.
5: Exactly.
9: Because of that. But yeah, the coma sort of nixes that out.
5: When I came out of the coma, and I'll tell you what, I was told this story, and I believe I said it. When I came out of the coma, one of the first things I asked the doctor was, can I have a drink? First thing. Not where's my family? How's the job? None of that. Can I have a drink?
9: Somebody ought to make like a shot now that can do that for you. You know, if you're struggling with addiction or something, you just go into a coma for a month or two.
5: Yeah.
9: Call it like Comzempic or something like that.
5: Right. You know? A medically induced coma. You're around doctors. They're treating you. Nothing's going to happen. Right. So yeah, there you are. And you're going to come out of it. You feel like you slept for weeks because you have.
9: Yeah.
5: You know? So there you go. Joni Mitchell and I have something in common. There you go.
9: Yeah, you both quit smoking from a coma.
5: The same way.
9: There you go. All right, it's what your story may not be the biggest story of the day, but you wanted to share it anyway. Mine, I'll make mine quick. So New York City Mayor Zoran Mamdani made a lot of news because one of his administration officials said that they would have a library card-esque system at the government grocery stores. They got to show ID. So people have been obviously making fun of that because of the whole voter ID kerfuffle going on around the world or around the U.S. Well, the mayor's team has now clarified there will no longer be a library card-esque ID requirement for the proposed city-owned grocery stores. It's already a mess, and they haven't even opened the store up yet.
5: Wow.
9: It's just, golly. Well, I wish them all the best in all of this. I'm not rooting for them to fail. I just don't know how it can succeed.
5: It can't succeed.
9: I'd love to be, five years from now saying, hey, wow, he showed us the model for doing
5: it. Doesn't work. Yep.
9: But
5: doesn't work.
9: It's not going to happen. Hey, we got Nimrods in the news coming up.
5: Oh, yep.
9: What is the Nimrod? Oh, Huggies theft. Somebody stealing diapers, man. Get to that next.

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8: Here is your forecast from News Talk 1250. KBRF. Today sunny with a high near 72 and a west-northwest wind. Clear overnight with a low of 53. Sunshine and 79 for Wednesday. Thursday sunny and 84. Friday wrapping up the week with a high of 84. Lots of sun to get into the weekend. 83 on Saturday. 81 for Sunday. That's your weather from News Talk 1250 KBRF.

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3: This is the Markley, Van Camp, and Robbins Show. I'm Scott Robbins. Right over there is David Van Camp. Jamie Markley on special assignment. He's back on this show tomorrow.
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4: All right, well, there's a big primary happening in Michigan today between Haley Stevens and the Islamist left-winger Abdul El-Sayed.
3: Communist.
4: And CBS News asked Haley Stevens, hey, on election day, why should Michiganders vote for you, or why shouldn't they be picking Abdul El-Sayed? And here we go.
5: Your opponent,
6: sir,
5: Abdul El-Sayed. Why shouldn't Democrats be picking him?
6: You know what? I'm not even going to get into that right now. I would say that there are some differences between us. I think some of those have been aired out.
4: Well, it's election day.
3: Yeah.
4: You should probably let people know.
3: Yeah, what those things are.
4: What are those differences? Yeah, that's quite a thing.
3: Squeaky little voice.
4: Yeah. Well, she's a cartoon character, man. All right.
3: It is.
4: It's time to get to Nimrods in the News.
7: When the going gets tough.
8: Damn it, this is too hard.
7: The dumb get dumber.
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8: I love the poorly educated.
4: All right, so a woman got a box of Huggies. She's got a 4-week-old at home. Obviously, you go through a lot of diapers. So she went to Target. She got it. And, well, she opened it up, and there was just old used clothes in there. So the thinking is that somebody went and bought it, re-glued the package shut, and is selling the diapers, returning the box for cash.
3: Yeah.
4: Whoever does that, I don't know, we need to change this particular segment to just monsters in the news.
3: Monsters in the news. Bad person. Yeah, that's bad.
4: That's no news.
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0: The recognition comes from the Center's 2023 to 2024 State Legislative Effectiveness Scores, a data-driven ranking that evaluates lawmakers based on their ability to advance meaningful legislation and deliver results. Rasmussen said, quote, "Real leadership isn't measured by slogans or theatrics. It's measured by results. In the Minnesota Senate, my priority is to deliver results for the people I represent," end quote. During the 2023-2024 biennium, Rasmussen advanced priorities for Minnesota families, taxpayers, and greater Minnesota communities. He played a key role in shaping the bipartisan $300 million package passed by the Minnesota legislature in 2023 to address the crisis facing nursing homes across the state. Additionally, during the 2024 session, Rasmussen was instrumental in passing bipartisan legislation to ensure Minnesotans continue to have access to emergency medical services in rural Minnesota. The aid package provided $30 million to support EMS providers focused on serving greater Minnesota communities. Rasmussen says he also delivered results for Senate District 9 through his work on the Senate Capital Investment Committee. During the 2023 session, he helped secure funding for local projects, including the redevelopment of the Fergus Falls Riverfront, flood hazard mitigation projects, the Parker's Prairie Veterans Memorial, and the Tyler Wohlers Memorial Trail in Ottertail City. People convicted of stealing more than $1 million from Minnesota's Medicaid program will now face presumptive prison sentences under new state sentencing guidelines. The change follows a request from Attorney General Keith Ellison after lawmakers approved tougher Medicaid fraud penalties earlier this year. Under the new guidelines, a first-time offender would face a presumptive four-year prison sentence instead of probation for the most serious Medicaid fraud offenses. FarmFest kicks off today in Redwood County, and the struggles of Minnesota farmers will be front and center. DFL Senate Agriculture Chair Eric Putnam visited with oat farmers who say they're in a tough spot because some big Minnesota food companies are bypassing them.
1: But we have to get local companies to buy local oats. And this is infuriating to me because we have, you know, some pretty big cereal companies in the state of Minnesota, and they import their oats from Canada instead of buying from Minnesota farmers who are just around the block. And I don't think that's a great idea.
0: Putnam says a new farmer-owned oat facility is opening in Albert Lea, but they need to find buyers.
1: Right now, I think they're struggling to find those markets. You know, one of the farmers I was talking to today says he has $186,000 worth of oats that he's not sure where he's going to be able to sell them. And that's a lot.
0: Putnam says he will be talking with farmers and gathering their ideas at FarmFest to bring those back to the legislature for the new session in January. More beginning farmers could benefit from Minnesota's Beginning Farmer Tax Credit after lawmakers lifted this year's funding cap. Christina McVicker, a farm business management instructor at South Central College, says the program is intended to encourage landowners to rent or sell ag assets to farmers starting out.
2: That tax credit then goes back to the asset owner or the landlord or seller, not directly to the beginning farmer. So it basically gives an incentive to sell to a beginning farmer or somebody that is wanting to get started in farming.
0: To qualify, the beginning farmer must be a Minnesota resident who has been farming for no more than 10 years. A Creighton University survey of supply managers in manufacturing plants in the middle of the country shows Minnesota's business conditions index is highest in the region. Creighton University economics professor Ernie Goss conducts the survey.
3: It is consistent with solid overall regional economic growth as it spills over into the broader economy, but still not strong enough to really get excited about.
0: Goss says inflation and the war in Iran are drags on the economy. Still, over the past 12 months, federal records show Minnesota manufacturers added over 7,000 jobs, and supply managers report increases in sales and new orders. For KBRFradio.com News, I'm Derek Sidian. 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
4: Here's your forecast from News Talk 1250, KBRF. Today, sunny with a high near 72 and a west-northwest wind. Clear overnight with a low of 53, sunshine and 79 for Wednesday, Thursday. Sunny and 84, Friday wrapping up the week with a high of 84. Lots of sun to get into the weekend. 83 on Saturday, 81 for Sunday. That's your weather from News Talk 1250, KBRF.

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6: Yep. Here we go. This is the Markley, Van Camp, and Robbins Show. Hi there, I'm Scott Robbins. Right over there, that guy right there is David Van Camp. Jamie Markley, where's Jamie at? Where is he? Oh, he's gone. Yeah, he'll be back tomorrow. Mm-hmm. He's not, he didn't go to the bathroom and not come back. No, he
7: he didn't have that diarrhea lettuce.
6: No, everything's fine. He wasn't, no salads or anything like that. He's been good. But anyway, you wanted to check in on him. All right, so Donald Trump. This is going to be one of my favorite Trump quotes of the day.
7: Yeah.
6: You got to have an ID to shovel snow, is that right?
7: Yeah, well.
6: Okay.
7: Yeah, well, the New York Mayor's Administration, they said the other day that they're going to be setting up some kind of ID system for people who shop at government-run grocery stores, which is funny because of the talk about voter ID. Now, they've walked it back now, saying, well, that you misconstrued what we were saying.
6: Yeah.
7: It's like a Savers Club card that you get at any number of retail grocery outlets. Okay. But why?
6: People crack me up.
7: Why'd you call it like a library card? So at any rate, in order to take advantage of the savings, you're going to have to show that you are a member or something like that, right? Like they're just trying to twist words at this point.
6: Exactly. Yeah,
7: so the president was asked about it yesterday, and he had a little bit of fun with it.
6: Yes, he did.
8: Mayor Zoran Mamdani is requiring an ID to access his government-run grocery stores. What then is your message to Democrats who do not want to pass the Save America Act and ensure, ID at the ballot box?
9: This was just announced.
8: Yeah.
9: I heard about it. Yeah. Well, I wish they'd have an ID to access the voting booth. You know, they don't want to access the voting booth with any identification. We want voter ID and we want proof of citizenship. Well, he also had a thing where you had to have two different IDs to shovel snow during the winter, right? So that's a very friendly question. I like her. Who are you with?
7: that's true, but they said that's because of, like, if you were willing to volunteer, basically, you could get paid by the city, and in order to get that check cut to you, you have to have two forms of identification. Okay, that sounds reasonable.
6: Yeah, right.
7: Why can't you have one form of ID and proof of citizenship to vote, then? It doesn't make any sense.
6: No, it doesn't. But, it doesn't really matter what, if you belong to the buyer's club, you got to do that.
7: Oh, well, if you want to go, if you're shopping.
6: If you want to see an R-rated movie, you want to, I know that's a bit ridiculous because obviously they're not going to card a guy like me or you, right. But, you know, that being said, you do have to have an ID to buy liquor, to buy cigarettes, anything, whatever.
7: Yes.
6: You know, back in my day, David, I know I had some friends of mine whose parents would give them money to go get some cigarettes for them. Well, get down there and give me a pack of Pall Malls. Yeah. Sure. You're like 9 years old. You're going in
7: that
6: there
7: was back when we were a proper country.
6: Yeah, right.
7: When you could take a beer home from the party for the road, you know?
6: Right, yeah.
7: Just have it in a cup holder, and 9-year-olds were smoking cigarettes.
6: Right. And they were out of your pack. Yeah. I'd rather have them smoke around me than sneak around and smoke, that's for sure.
7: Have you ever seen the videos of, like, a local news report when they, like, outlawed drunk driving or having, like, an open container in the car?
6: Right.
7: And people were not very happy about it. I mean, at least some of the folks that they interviewed. And I love this lady. I just happened to come across this today. I know this is totally ADHD theater. I'm taking
6: No, that's
7: off track.
6: Okay. Yeah, that's all right.
7: But this lady, she's got a baby in the front seat next to her.
6: Yeah.
7: And she is pissed that they're regulating how much you can drink when you drive.
6: Drive.
10: Yeah. They're making it laws where you can't drink when you want to. You have to wear a seatbelt when you're driving. And pretty soon we're going to be communist country.
7: That lady was right, though.
6: Well, we're heading in that direction, although it doesn't have much to do with drinking and driving. But no, hey, there you go. Yeah. My dad used to tell me a story, and again, we're doing ADD theater here. Thank you very much for acknowledging that, David, because yes, that's exactly what it is. But he said when he and my uncle used to sneak cigarettes from my grandfather, and they'd go behind the garage and smoke them. But they had to put sunglasses on because the smoke got in their eyes. So he catches them, both of them are back there smoking with sunglasses on. Oh, God. Now, those were the days, my friends.
7: It's like a government informant, you know.
6: Right, exactly right. All right, the Colorado Secretary of State has weighed in now on more of talking about voter ID. Here we go.
7: This is Jenna Griswold, the crazy-eyed Colorado Secretary of State.
6: Yeah.
7: She's the one who tried to take Trump off the ballot in 2024, and she's fighting against the Trump administration as it tries to verify accurate voting data in states. Because apparently, verifying that you have eligible voters exclusively on the voter rolls is a threat to democracy, according to Jenna Griswold.
3: Since being elected to a second term, Donald Trump has doubled down on his efforts to attack our elections and democracy. There have now been two executive orders on elections during his second term, trying to grab power over elections. Luckily, they're largely losing. There's a big potential decision coming up next week on one of these executive orders that we hope we will win. His DOJ is suing many states across the country trying to get sensitive voter data. I told them to take a hike. Luckily, again, the DOJ is losing many of these cases. So we are seeing Trump weaponize the federal government against democracy.
7: How is it weaponizing against democracy if all they're trying to do is verify that you have eligible voters?
6: Why does this bother you so much?
7: Yeah, well, it's almost like you want to protect cheating or something.
6: Exactly. I mean, what? Why would this upset you so much?
7: Yeah.
6: I don't understand. I mean, the pushback is incredible.
7: I also don't understand the Private Information Act because side of this, because the Social Security Administration has your private information.
6: Yes.
7: If you're on Medicaid, they've got your information. If you've ever had to submit to a background check because you're buying a gun or you've got a gun license, they've got your information. They have your fingerprints on file.
6: Yeah.
7: Yeah,
6: any government program, whether Social Security, whatever it is.
7: Right. Yeah. The federal government already has access to all of that.
6: Yes.
7: Voter registration data is just to look and see, hey, are you actually eligible to vote? And we've already seen that a lot of states are not doing their jobs in ensuring that you have exclusively eligible voters on these voter rolls. So, it does beg the question, why do you want to hide this information so much?
6: Yes, it does.
7: Because you want to cheat.
6: Well, what other explanation could there possibly be?
7: Right.
6: I mean, all of a sudden you're worried about privacy?
7: Right.
6: Please.
7: It's like if a spouse thinks that her husband's cheating on her and says, hey, I want to look at your phone. I want to look at all your text messages. No, that's a threat to democracy. That's a threat to our marriage. No, you can't see my... What about my privacy rights?
6: You're invading them.
7: You're invading that.
6: I'm going to sue you. Oh, God. All right. So the Tony Evers, boy, what a guy he is, too, right? Tony Evers in the news today, and he's got something to say to Francesca Hong.
7: Yeah. Well,
6: wasting her time, right? That's what he's claiming.
7: Pretty much,
6: anyway.
7: Yeah. So Democrats in Wisconsin, they're panicking because there's a very good chance that the crazy socialist Francesca Hong is going to win the nomination for governor. The current governor, Tony Evers, he was campaigning with another candidate and said Hong spends way too much time online. Okay, so that's why. I mean, she's just wasting everybody's time.
4: She spends a lot of time, from what I understand, talking on Twitter and all these other extraneous issues. We're working together on issues and getting it done. Okay. See, people in Wisconsin expect this. I mean, honest to God, you think and I'm not criticizing the media, believe me, but think about the question you just asked with people in this room who have seen tornadoes destroy the city, and we're going to spend time on that bullshit that others are talking about on Twitter. Please, I'm not going to, you can ask me 100 times, I'm going to give you the same damn answer. This issue is around getting things done. This guy has done it. Let's get it going.
6: Wow.
7: Yeah, he got the memo too. You got to cuss a little bit more.
6: Well, that's, man. Yeah, they all do it now.
7: Yes.
6: They all do it now. Again, there is nobody less masculine than Tony.
7: Remember when he put out the
6: video? If you're trying to be a tough guy.
7: Him playing football?
6: Oh, yeah, it was ridiculous. Ridiculous. I'd rather they not do that and just kind of own what they are, right?
7: Right. Yeah, okay. I mean, he's a dork. All right, that's fine.
6: Well, when you had
7: dorks?
6: Tim Walz with his gun, loading his gun, you know, I mean, obviously he knows nothing about this, but he thinks that's a flex, you know, we got to go out there and do this.
7: Yes.
6: Tallarico eating ribs, you know, I mean, what is, it's just, we know it's phony, right? We know that.
7: Yes.
6: Everybody does. All right. So he's more establishment for sure.
7: Mm-hmm.
6: I don't know what they're going to do. I mean, this woman is a complete lunatic.
7: Yes, and actually
6: complete
7: mentally
6: lunatic.
7: Ill. I mean, she's talked about committing self-harm.
6: She hospitalized at one point in time?
7: Yeah, because she overdosed on lithium.
6: Look, right, mental illness is nothing to joke about. It's a very serious thing, and people are treated for it. But, gosh dang, when you're not healed yet and you're running for something like this, holy smokes.
7: Mm-hmm.
6: She's just a loon. I think she's maybe the biggest lunatic running.
7: Well, I think there are
6: several to choose from, no doubt.
7: Well, it's the difference between just lunatic ideas and actual unhinged behavior.
6: Yeah,
7: and
6: she's got both.
7: As far as unhinged behavior, yeah, I think she's winning right now.
6: Yeah,
7: among all the left wingers.
6: Golly. All right, this one kind of, I'm a boomer, so 99 problems with supermarkets, huh?
7: Yes. I just thought this was interesting. It was a survey of boomers about grocery stores. What is your biggest gripe about going to the grocery store? So number one would be self-checkout. I hate them.
6: I never use them. My wife does occasionally.
7: Yeah.
6: I was with her the other day. We went through the self-checkout thing.
7: I hate it too.
6: I'm
7: a millennial and
6: I hate it.
7: I know.
6: I'll never do it. I'll stand in line for 20 minutes if I have to. I don't care. Right.
7: Number two, they don't like bargain grocery stores. Because of the lack of inventory and the organization at the bargain places. I can understand that kind of.
6: Sometimes they're rather unkept.
7: Yes.
6: Yeah.
7: Mm-hmm. Looking for products. They don't like the stores moving things around.
6: I don't like that either. I like consistency.
7: Digital coupons. So you got the smartphone.
6: Never use them.
7: I hate it too.
6: Yeah, I never.
7: I'm a millennial, but I don't want to have to. Just give me the stuff, okay?
6: Right,
7: just give me the stuff.
6: If I pay $3 more, then okay.
7: Right. Neglected shopping carts. That's not to say that somebody leaves the shopping cart in the middle of the parking lot, but if you got like a wobbly wheel or something.
6: Golly. Oh, that's my thing.
7: Yeah.
6: I push that thing and it's got. I swear the cart guys.
7: Yeah.
6: Put the wobbly ones up front because they want to watch just to see what happens. I could be wrong about that, but I have had those several times. And you go around and you think perhaps it's just a little jostling.
7: Yeah.
6: Then you realize this thing sucks.
7: Yeah, it's like listing to the left.
6: Right, and you got to take it back and go. Oh. And I don't know if they take them out of commission or not. I think they just move them to the front again.
7: Well,
6: just push them to the front.
7: It depends on the store. Like Target doesn't do that, but like Walmart, they want you to fight the grocery.
6: Right.
7: They want you to fight the carts, actually.
6: If I got 10% off or something for it, yeah, okay. Yeah. I don't.
7: There you go. Yeah. Janky Wheel shopping discount. I like that, actually. I think that should be a deal.
6: I agree.
7: Yeah. All right, we got the top five things that we are watching today. Also, a round of What's Your Story coming up in a few minutes. This is the Markley, Van Camp, and Robbins.

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7: Ah, I love it here.
8: Me too. 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But then I learned there isn't better care.
7: What do you mean?
8: Alamere has the same kinds of technology as the cities. I mean, I had my hip surgery from a team that's winning national awards.
7: Nice. Yeah, we get to live here and have amazing health care.
8: Alamere Health. It's better here.

0: All right, here we go. This is the Markley, Van Camp, and Robbins Show. I'm Scott Robbins. Right over there is David Van Camp. You see, Jamie Markley's on special assignment. He is back here tomorrow. David, top five stories we're following today.
1: All right, number five, police finally cleaning up the autonomous zone in Wisconsin, in Madison,
0: finally.
1: Wisconsin. Yeah, finally. Number four, an update on the Washington wildfires. 37-year-old Aaron F. Farnacci has been arrested for arson. Police say he started the Old Trails fire. As there are, what, three wildfires just tearing through Spokane County? 65,000 or so people had to be evacuated.
0: I was watching the Today Show, and the devastation was incredible.
1: Well, yeah.
0: I mean, you're talking hundreds of homes. My God, man. This piece of garbage.
1: That's electric bleachers, man.
0: Absolutely.
1: I mean, you're gone. You don't get to exist in our society.
0: Yep. If elected, we're going to bring back the electric bleachers. That's why you want to vote for Robbins and Van Camp. Yes.
1: Number three, Republican Senators Tom Tillis and John Cornyn have apparently come to their senses and have allowed Todd Blanche's nomination to be Attorney General to move forward to the full Senate. Number two, President Trump is calling on Exxon and Chevron to help lower gas prices, saying he's not happy about their record profits. Well, I mean, I don't know if it really works that way. I understand people feel like they're getting hosed at the pump.
0: Yeah, there's some anger there.
1: Yeah, but the cost is reflective not only in the price of crude oil, but the cost that is incurred during the refining process as well, and then the shipment and all of that. So, yeah, it's not exactly a one-to-one thing, unfortunately. And then number one, ICE made roughly 51,000 immigration arrests during the month of July, the highest single month of arrests the agency has ever recorded. This comes after ICE made roughly 43,000 arrests in the month of June, which was record-setting at the time. So they are ramping things up in terms of arrests.
0: Have you noticed a noticeable downturn in the number of people that are screaming and yelling at them?
1: Yes.
0: In different places? I have, yeah.
1: Well, I think the money's kind of dried up right now because, you know, the activist money right now is going towards these primaries to try to get more communists elected.
0: Yeah. They quit paying the protesters and they quit showing up.
1: Yeah.
0: So. Yeah, okay, got it. I thought you might have an answer for
1: that. To me, that's at least what I believe to be true.
0: I would agree with you. Yeah.
1: It could also be that they're, some people have come to their senses in realizing that going and trying to warn, foreign gang members who are here illegally about law enforcement, there could be consequences associated with that.
0: Mm-hmm.
1: And it's not good when that happens. Have you followed this Max Miller story?
0: Not a lot, but enough to know that this guy's a scumbag.
1: This is a Republican representative out of Ohio. He's going for, there's just this nasty court battle between him and his wife. And the update, she's claiming he was abusive, like poured boiling water on her.
0: Yeah.
1: That kind of stuff.
0: Ugly stuff.
1: Now, one of his lawyers, Max Miller's lawyers, this is a guy named Aaron Mink. He, published a bunch of documents online. And one of them did actually include a picture of their 2-year-old without clothes on. And the lawyer says, oh, that was my fault. I was going through, 40-plus pages of documents and just missed that one. Now, he says, well, yes, we're sorry about that, but this was not what he said was this is not, child sex abuse material, which is what the ex-wife was alleging. He says this is a 2-year-old without a shirt on, essentially. Still, man, come on. What are we doing here?
0: The ex-wife or wife, I don't know if she's ex-wife yet, but her dad is connected too somehow.
1: Yeah, Bernie Moreno. He's a senator.
0: Yeah, and that being said, he hates this guy too.
1: Apparently, yeah. He called for him to resign.
0: Oh, yeah.

0: Good afternoon. Welcome to Agriculture Today here on the Red River Farm Network. For this Tuesday, August the 4th, 2026, I'm Jamie Dickerman with a look at the markets. Grain markets stuck in the weather-driven pattern here, where livestock futures continuing to draw some support from tight cattle supplies. AgMarket.net analyst Jacob Burke says grain traders reacting to every new forecast, creating the big swings we're seeing from day to day.
1: You're hearing a lot of different rain forecasts come across the guts of the Corn Belt that, you know, just going to move the markets here. We saw some little bit better than expected rains, but they were spotty, but there were some better quantities that came across some of the drier areas, Nebraska. I know your area up there in the North Dakota is just still struggling to catch anything. I think some of the rains were probably disappointing up there in your area from guys I've talked to this morning. But inevitably, you got a fund community that put on a little bit more of a long position, corn and beans, over the last week, built off of the heat and the dryness that the concerns that we saw. But you also have a lot of geopolitical stuff that still remains. You look at the wheat belt and you look at what's going on with the Ukraine-Russia deal.
0: Corn futures here 7 to 8 cents lower here. Early gains faded as we again see promises of an imminent deal in the Gulf, along with less threatening short-term weather continuing. Ethanol margins should continue to support strong production runs, even with unleaded continuing to slide. Daily export wire quiet again today. Weather looks to warm for most of August again. Better rains lingering for much of the Corn Belt through midweek. Weekly crop progress showed good to excellent at 61%, down 2 percentage points from the previous week. 14% poor to very poor, up 2 percentage points from the previous week. 90% silking versus 87% on average. 43% of the dough versus 38% on average. 6% dented versus 5% on average. Soybean futures 19 to 21 lower here at the midday mark, with negative spillover from energies and better short-term weather keeping the pressure on, even as we see a more active export sales pace. Meal is 3 to 4 lower, oil 55 to 65 lower. Basis likely easing as product action drifts lower. Weather looks to show short-term improvement, but warmer conditions are expected into early August for many, with recent and short-term rains better for most. Weekly crop progress showed good to excellent at 63%. Steady with the previous week, 9% poor to very poor. That's also steady with the previous week. 88% blooming versus 84% on average. Wheat futures 8 to 13 cents lower here at midday as we fade back from the late Monday strength. As the row crops turn lower, Euro spillover support eases. Spring wheat areas should see harvest expand further this week. 98% headed versus 97% on average. And looking at the livestock markets now, we're seeing the cattle market trading higher. Also, hogs now trading higher. Pluto Commodities co-founder Dominic Verricchio says the cattle market has lost some momentum following some news out of Colorado.
2: The market was awaiting the results of the vote held by the union in Colorado for that Cargill-Fort Morgan plant, and unfortunately, it looks like they've voted that the deal proposed by Cargill wasn't enough. So that plant looks like it'll stay shut down, or those workers look like they'll stay locked out for right now. And that sort of sapped some of the bullish momentum here in the cattle market. And that's why we're flopping around unchanged on fat cattle. For feeder cattle, I think the break in the grain price has helped push them up too.
0: Right now we're seeing the livestock contracts trading mostly higher as the live cattle complex back to trading higher. Traders find some mild support in stronger box beef prices now. Box beef is higher now. Choice is up 276, 369.49. Select is up 129, 345.74. That's on a movement of 55 loads. Feeder cattle complex continuing to closely mirror the behavior of the live cattle complex. Most of the contracts trading higher into the day's noon hour as well. However, interesting to note, the furthest deferred contracts slightly lower, possibly because traders are anticipating greater imports from Mexico by then. Reporting Agriculture's Business, this is the Red River Farm Network.
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3: 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The North Dakota Mill has been producing northern-grown spring wheat and durum flour since 1922. The mill now adds value to more than 30 million bushels per year. North Dakota Mill employees take pride in the highest quality spring wheat and durum wheat products for the baking and pasta industries. Look for Dakota-made flour in 5, 10, and 25-pound packages, as well as pancake and bread machine mixes. Spring wheat and durum flour, superior quality, is what separates the North Dakota Mill from the competition.
0: Good afternoon, Farm News here on the Red River Farm Network. I'm Jamie Dickerman, along with Chloe Wadd. We begin with Harvest Hotline today, brought to you by U.S. Custom Harvesters Incorporated, Ag Country, Farm Credit Services, Amity Technology, and North Dakota Mill. Dry conditions continue to challenge crops across central North Dakota, but one farmer says this year's crop has held up better than expected. Bremen, New Rockford area farmer Donnie Ulmer says, rainfall has been hit or miss throughout the growing season, but crops have shown surprising resilience.
5: Yeah, it's been very dry. The rains have been extremely spotty, which isn't uncommon for this time of year. Been plenty of storms, plenty of hail, those kind of things. But as dry as it's been, it's amazing how the crop has been holding on. And there are absolutely the poorer soils are showing up and some of the poor areas where they just haven't gotten any of those lucky rains, those ones are showing up a little bit more. But overall, it really is amazing where the crop is, where the corn is, where the soybeans are right now. So we've been extremely fortunate that they've held on as long as they have, really.
0: Ulmer says dry edible beans handling the conditions fairly well, but weed pressure is becoming a growing concern.
5: The one thing that is starting to be a bigger problem for us in this area, we've really been kind of shielded from any major water hemp problems, and water hemp now is really showing itself. And this is the time of year when that happens. The kochia that we missed is showing its face as well, and so this water hemp thing is going to really blow up in this area if we're not able to manage it properly, which is a challenge, obviously.
0: Ulmer says wheat harvest just beginning there, with most combines expected to be rolling this week, harvest activity picking up significantly next week.
6: Producers in central North Dakota are still waiting for meaningful rain as crops continue to show signs of drought stress. Washburn farmer Clark Prince says corn and soybeans are reaching a critical point in the growing season.
7: Yeah, we really are. We're desperately in need of some moisture here. The corn and the beans are really hurting. I think if we could get a rain here shortly, we probably got a little chance yet, but it's getting to the end where we got to have it pretty quick. So wheat crop is, the harvest is just starting to get rolling on some wheat, but I haven't really heard any yields yet. So I think that's going to be all over the board too. I mean, from really pretty poorly to probably average, but it's going to be all over, I think.
6: Disease pressure, however, has been minimal because of the dry conditions.
7: Everybody, nowadays everybody fungicides all their all our wheat anyway, but it's hard to say if it's going to be, any effect by doing it. But yeah, we just haven't had enough rain to really justify any fungicide or any disease issues going on. But, it's just that hot, dry weather just did a number on things. It just needed the rain in the middle of that.
6: Prince says combines are just beginning to roll in wheat, with harvest expected to ramp up as more fields reach maturity.
0: Cooler weather delaying wheat maturity in parts of northeast North Dakota, but growers remain optimistic about the crop that's still finishing out in the field. Jan Altendorf with Altendorf Trucking's harvesting division says harvest is running a little behind normal near Minto.
8: Up here, just north and west of Minto, Pintock's a little bit earlier than us because they've been a little bit drier. So we've been doing some triticale, and I'm going to do some peas up there. Wheat harvest north of us is running a little bit later than normal this year. So we probably are looking at maybe the 15th, 20th of August before we really get going into the wheat. So every year is a little different, isn't it?
0: While combines haven't made it to most wheat fields yet, expectations for this year's crop remain strong.
8: Nice wheat crop coming on, and corn is fantastic. We're just kind of waiting to see, when we get in the field, what the averages are really going to be. But right now we're expecting a large wheat crop.
6: Spring wheat across the northern plains continues to advance towards harvest. In North Dakota, 95% of the crop has turned color, 31% is mature, and 1% has been harvested. Minnesota reports 96% of the crop has turned color, 38% is mature, and 2% is harvested. And South Dakota is the furthest along, with 98% turning color, 52% mature, and 14% harvested. As more acres reach maturity, producers are expected to make rapid harvest progress when weather allows.
0: As the sugar beet crop continues through the growing season, growers keeping a close eye on August weather. Rainfall over the next several weeks will be an important step for crop development, while disease management remains a key focus. NDSU's sugar beet extension pathologist Eric Branch says there's reason for cautious optimism.
9: Yeah, I think, and I'll say it again, I'm cautiously optimistic. I think pretty good overall. We, of course, had some replanting and some beets that are behind because of that. But again, we'll just see what we get for moisture here coming up through August and September. Pre-pile will start actually just in a couple weeks here for most of the valley, and then the full stockpile harvest in September, early October.
0: With disease pressure still manageable, attention is beginning to shift towards this year's harvest potential.
9: You know, we are coming off what have been some pretty strong yield years, with one exception that is fields affected by Cercospora leaf spot, really knocked down some sugar production in fields last year. So it's tough to beat the record. So we're just following along some fairly good years, maybe not 2025, but for the previous years, of course, were pretty strong in terms of sugar production.
6: Recent rains brought some welcome relief to crops in southeastern North Dakota, but farmers say more moisture will be needed to finish the growing season. Colfax farmer Jay Myers says last week's rainfall came in at an important time, although total varied widely from field to field.
10: Well, I think before that rain, with the heat we had there for a good week or more, there was some damage done. We were getting pretty short of moisture, and some corn was firing up, and some soybeans were wilting back pretty good, so I think there was a little bit of damage done there, but that rain sure helped us get along here for another week or so, but we're going to need some more.
6: And that was your Harvest Hotline, and it was sponsored by U.S. Custom Harvesters Incorporated, Ag Country Farm Credit Services, Amity Technology, and the North Dakota Mill. 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
13: 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Agriculture Secretary Brooke Rollins announced a series of listening sessions across the country to discuss an update to its data collection process. Rollins said the farmer response to USDA reports has gone down steadily and the agency has failed the American farmer. USDA asked Rollins how the change in data collection will jive with the ongoing USDA reorganization process.
14: We're moving big parts of USDA back out into the country and closer to the people. The data collection piece of it, the modernization piece of it, will stay centered in Washington. But with our more boots on the ground out in America, that will allow us to get real-time information back. One thing I mentioned, I think it'll be very interesting to you in the press, and I mentioned it to the guys earlier, is that the reason this modernization effort is very different from any that's ever been tried is when the president brought Elon Musk in at the beginning of our term last year for the DOGE, for the Department of Government Efficiency efforts. That effort, I believe, was very good. A little clumsy here and there, but really, really good and got us some good results. But ultimately, it wound down at the end of last spring. It was just a couple of months. And so most of the geniuses that came in with Elon, technology geniuses and others that came in with Elon, all went back to the private sector for the most part after that ended a year ago. What we did at USDA is I asked our DOGE team to stay and help us rebuild all of this technology. Because in government, we've got really great, wonderful people working in technology, but these are not world changers. These are not Elon Musk technology innovators. And so for us at USDA to have that sort of leadership on this issue is a once in a government's lifetime opportunity, and I didn't want to let it go. And so I think that's why you saw One Farmer, One File come out very quickly and be very successful, and you'll see more of that coming.
13: This was the first listening session held here at FarmFest regarding the data collection process. It took place with the Minnesota Corn Growers Association this morning. Later this month, one of the other sessions will be held at Dakota Fest. 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From FarmFest in Redwood County, I'm Don Wick on the Red River Farm Network.
6: A much cooler air mass settles into the region today behind Monday's cold front. Expect morning lows in the 40s and lower 50s, with afternoon highs mainly in the 70s, making Tuesday the coolest day of the week. Temperatures gradually warm up through the rest of the week, climbing back into the low and mid 80s by Thursday and Friday. Other than a slight chance for a few showers Thursday, the forecast mostly stays dry. Looking ahead to the weekend, expect a quiet stretch of August weather. A couple of weak systems could trigger isolated showers late Saturday into Sunday and again early next week. But most areas should stay dry with a mix of sun and clouds and seasonable temperatures.
0: The latest outlook shows El Nino continuing to strengthen and remaining in place through the fall. Forecasters say it has the potential to become one of the strongest on record. For agriculture, that raises concerns about a wetter-than-normal harvest across parts of the Midwest, which could limit fieldwork days and slow harvest progress. Farmers encouraged to prepare for possible weather delays as the harvest season approaches.
6: Brazil could be headed for another record soybean crop. Brokerage and consulting from Stone X Projects and Country's 2026-2027 harvest at 183.1 million metric tons, slightly larger than last season's record. If realized, the bigger crop would add to global soybean supplies and increase competition for U.S. exports, a factor that could keep pressure on soybean prices in the months ahead.
0: American Farm Bureau Federation welcoming the release of Senate Farm Bill language in next week's Ag Committee markup. Farm Bureau President Zippy Duvall says the legislation is an important step towards delivering long overdue certainty for agriculture. The group says the bill includes year-round E15 sales, more support for specialty crops, and provisions to address ag input costs. Duvall is urging lawmakers to move the bill, saying a modernized farm bill is critical as the U.S. has lost 200,000 farms over the past decade. This is the Red River Farm Network.
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19: Some showers and a few thunderstorms have occurred across parts of northeastern North Dakota and northwestern Minnesota during the course of the day today. And we're going to see that continuing this afternoon and overnight tonight while spreading southward into South Dakota and eventually southwestern Minnesota. I'm meteorologist Drew Lerner for the Red River Farm Network. Now, the weather conditions are really not too bad. Certainly for the middle of summer, you can't complain about this that we've got right now. The majority of us have seen some cloud cover today, and we've had some light precipitation impacting a part of the region. But as we go forward into the afternoon and into the evening, we are likely to see some enhancement of the precipitation. So those totals that have occurred since dawn have run mostly less than 5/10 of an inch. However, the exception would be in the Grand Forks area, where on the west side of town, we've seen more than an inch of rain. Now, we will look for the precipitation overnight tonight to be a little bit more erratic like that. And when I look at the forecast charts here at midday, it looks like as we go forward through the afternoon, we'll see some new showers and storms firing up. Now, most of these are going to be in eastern North Dakota, but there will be a few in central North Dakota, and the precipitation will kind of expand to the east and south as we move forward through the afternoon and evening. Overnight tonight, the precipitation will end in North Dakota and northwestern Minnesota, but it will fire up in eastern South Dakota and southwest Minnesota. Eventually, tomorrow afternoon, there'll be one last little round of rain and thunderstorms in the southeast corner of South Dakota. Everybody else will be drying out. There will be a few locations that could end up with some 1 to 1.5, maybe even 2-inch amounts, but only in a handful of counties and parts of counties. Those will be most likely northeastern North Dakota and northwestern Minnesota, perhaps a couple of spots in central Minnesota, and then also in the southeast corner of South Dakota. Everybody else is going to be seeing a trace to maybe 3 or 4 tenths of an inch at the absolute most, and we'll look for drier conditions to evolve as we get into Tuesday afternoon and especially Wednesday, and it looks like the temperatures are going to be cooling down a lot. High temperatures this afternoon will contrast from the 70s in the north to readings in the 80s in the south. We may even see a few temperatures over 90 in the southeast part of South Dakota. Now, tomorrow, everybody will be cooler. We'll look for highs in the 70s. On Wednesday, 70s and lower 80s are likely. That may be repeated on Thursday with more 80s than 70s. And our nighttime lows, get this, they may slip into the upper 40s and 50s on Tuesday night going into Wednesday morning. For the Red River Farm Network, I'm meteorologist Drew Lerner.
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23: 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And what's that, Nico? 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
26: Coming to you from Farm Fest, we're at the Minnesota Soybean Tent and kicking things off here for the 2026 show. Ryan McInthune with us, president of the Minnesota Soybean Growers Association. A lot of excitement, of course, election year, so a lot of policy activity happening at this year's convention, the secretary being here. What's the message from Minnesota Soybean when you look at some of these, both state and federal issues?
27: Just making sure people are aware of the value that soybeans bring to our state, our economy, our livelihoods here, not just as a farmer, but as agribusinesses as well. So obviously soybeans, the value of them spread out into our co-ops, into our dealerships and stuff like that. Just, you know, make sure they understand the connection that soybeans have to the economy.
26: We got a lot on the table and a short time to get there with Farm Bill, maybe a bridge package, payment package, renewable fuel policy, those kind of things. Mm-hmm. What's your confidence level in some of these things getting accomplished?
27: I'm optimistic. I mean, we had the renewable volume obligations put out last year, and if you look at a soybean oil chart, that really sparked the soybean oil market. We're hearing lots of great news from processors, and for lack of a better word, they're basically crushing it lately. So that demand that's been growing from the RVOs is positive, and it gets me as a farmer excited to grow soybeans again and hopefully get some value in there. So
26: that's what it's all about at the end of the day.
27: Yeah, and you know, we continue to expand into the maritime, the rail, the home heat, bioheat, and hopefully someday SAF. So
26: a lot of excitement here at Farm Fest, again from the Minnesota Soybean Tent, talking with Ryan McInthune, president, Minnesota Soybean Growers Association.
0: Checking markets, Minneapolis wheat September is down 10 now, 685. December, Chicago down 11 and 3 quarters, 657 and a half. KC September is down 10 and a half, 706 3 quarters. September corn down 5 and 3 quarters, 443 and a half. August soybeans were down 13 and 3 quarters at 1155. August live cattle is up $1.02, 232.12. We have the August feeders now up 362. 351-45. 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
4: For KBRFradio.com News, I'm News Director Derek Sidian. A vehicle was lost to a fire near Purim Sunday night. The Otter Tail County Sheriff's Office, as members of the Dent Fire Department and county deputies, responded to a report of a vehicle fire in the 38,000 block of 435th Street west of Purim at around 6:48. No injuries were reported, and the vehicle is considered a total loss. Deputies say there is nothing suspicious noted at this time, though the incident remains under investigation. Senator Jordan Rasmussen of Fergus Falls has been recognized as the most effective Republican freshman state senator in Minnesota by the Center for Effective Lawmaking. The recognition comes

0: Rasmussen was instrumental in passing bipartisan legislation to ensure Minnesotans continue to have access to emergency medical services in rural Minnesota. The aid package provided $30 million to support EMS providers focused on serving greater Minnesota communities. People convicted of stealing more than $1 million from Minnesota's Medicaid program will now face presumptive prison sentences under new state sentencing guidelines. The change follows a request from Attorney General Keith Ellison after lawmakers approved tougher Medicaid fraud penalties earlier this year. Under the new guidelines, a first-time offender would face a presumptive four-year prison sentence instead of probation for the most serious Medicaid fraud offenses. FarmFest kicks off today in Redwood County, and the struggles of Minnesota farmers will be front and center. DFL Senate Agriculture Chair Eric Putnam visited with oat farmers who say they're in a tough spot because some big Minnesota food companies are bypassing them.
1: But we have to get local companies to buy local oats. And this is infuriating to me because we have, you know, some pretty big cereal companies in the state of Minnesota, and they import their oats from Canada instead of buying from Minnesota farmers who are just around the block. I don't think that's a great idea.
0: Putnam says a new farmer-owned oat facility is opening in Albert Lea, but they need to find buyers.
1: Right now, I think they're struggling to find those markets. You know, one of the farmers I was talking to today says he has $186,000 worth of oats that he's not sure where he's going to be able to sell them. And that's a lot.
0: Putnam says he will be talking with farmers and gathering their ideas at FarmFest to bring those back to the legislature for the new session in January. More beginning farmers could benefit from Minnesota's Beginning Farmer Tax Credit after lawmakers lifted this year's funding cap. Christina McVicker, a farm business management instructor at South Central College, says the program is intended to encourage landowners to rent or sell ag assets to farmers starting out.
2: That tax credit then goes back to the asset owner or the landlord or seller, not directly to the beginning farmer. So it basically gives an incentive to sell to a beginning farmer or somebody that is wanting to get started in farming.
0: To qualify, the beginning farmer must be a Minnesota resident who has been farming for no more than 10 years. For KBRFradio.com News, I'm Derek Sidian. Get more news at KBRFradio.com. 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
3: Here's your forecast from News Talk 1250, KBRF. Today, sunny with a high near 72 and a west-northwest wind. Clear overnight with a low of 53, sunshine and 79 for Wednesday, Thursday. Sunny and 84, Friday wrapping up the week with a high of 84. Lots of sun to get into the weekend. 83 on Saturday, 81 for Sunday. That's your weather from News Talk 1250, KBRF.
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0: Show. I'm Scott Robbins. Right over there, that guy right over there, that's David Van Camp. You've known him forever. Jamie Markley is, by the way, on special assignment. He will be returning tomorrow.
1: Real quick, I have a news update because we followed this story. Cambridge, Massachusetts, where they got rid of ShotSpotter. ShotSpotter is a technology that basically it's microphones that are tuned to the frequencies of gunfire.
2: Yes.
1: In order to get police to respond to potential shots. Sometimes they get it wrong. A lot of times they find victims of gunfire, of gunshots, that would not have been found in time to save their lives.
0: It's very workable. It works very well.
1: Yeah, it works well. And the argument against it always is like, well, it's surveillance on black and brown communities or whatever, and it doesn't reduce crime. ShotSpotter does not even claim, the company does not claim, that they reduce crime. They reduce casualties.
0: Mm-hmm.
1: And that's what's happening. In Cambridge, of course, they disabled the gunshot detectors, and here's why, because a bunch of activists showed up and bullied them.
3: I do not consent for my vulnerable neighbors in our welcome community sanctuary city to be at risk.
4: And to make sure we hear from neighbors more directly impacted than I am, I will also be sharing a recorded note from a Putnam Gardens resident.
5: In the community are more likely to be recorded by ShotSpotter and thus are more vulnerable to potential abuses of the data and recordings collected by the company, as well as dangerous over-policing. Surveillance does not equal safety. We do not need microphones on top of buildings listening to every loud noise in the vicinity and sending in police in order to be safe.
1: Mm-hmm. Well, not long after they voted to disable ShotSpotter, a guy was killed, and he probably could have been saved if someone had called 911, but no one was around to call 911, and ShotSpotter in that area had been disabled, and so he died. And the family is wanting answers. Now, what Cambridge City Council has now voted to temporarily restore the ShotSpotter system.
0: Well, there you go.
1: Yeah. I do like how the one of the headlines I'm reading frames it. Cambridge City Council reverses course, brings back controversial gunfire detection technology. It is not controversial except to the activist class. Generally speaking, I think if you ask people, hey, look, do you think it would be good for your police department to have, especially in high crime neighborhoods, technology that could allow them to respond to shootings more quickly and therefore save lives? Most reasonable people would say, well, yeah, that sounds pretty cool. You know, this isn't the same as the flock cameras or anything else. You know, this is just literally a microphone that just picks up the frequency of gunfire. In Chicago, I've mentioned this before, there's a local outlet, CWB Chicago, that's been tracking the deaths, the potentially preventable deaths in Chicago that have occurred after Mayor Brandon Johnson there disabled ShotSpotter.
0: Yeah.
1: And they call it Brandon's Bodies.
0: Oh.
1: And, yeah. And it's,
0: that's harsh.
1: It's because a lot of times if someone does call 911, they don't give the proper address because they just heard gunfire. They don't know. They may be in their apartment.
0: Mm-hmm.
1: And they hear a gunfire and they think, okay, well, it may be at this cross street or at this intersection or whatever, and they're not giving an accurate location through no fault of their own. They're trying to do the right thing. They're calling calling for help. But if it's in an area where they could have actually pretty much triangulated exactly where the shooting occurred, people's lives could have been saved. And I mean, this is just a dangerous movement. Not that people are telling people to, you know, shut down this technology, but then to turn around and say it's racist, like, how is it racist to want to save mostly black and brown lives? It doesn't make sense. And then you've got these idiot liberals out there who are in positions of power who are like, yes, that sounds right, we've heard from the community, and turn this thing off. So yeah, they have voted to temporarily bring back ShotSpotter less than 3 months after they voted to end the contract with the company. But they're going to create a panel of residents to consider whether the city should continue using the technology in the long run.
0: Well, as long as the residents are from that community,
2: I don't have a problem with it, but a lot of times they're not.
1: But also,
2: they're asking people who have no skin in the game what they think.
1: Aren't you elected to make decisions to about things like this?
2: Yes,
1: why are you farming this out?
2: No, I understand that too. I do. I get it. I remember interviewing this guy who was, I guess, either the inventor of or spokesperson for when they came into the city I'm in and we're talking about ShotSpotter. And I had a guy, we did like 20 minutes on the radio with him.
1: Yeah.
2: Fascinating dude. I mean, and he had all kinds of, information to back up what he was saying.
1: Yeah.
2: You know, that this does work. It works in a lot of different places.
1: Yeah.
2: And and this is why people do it. I would also argue that perhaps it does stop some crime because you will, your response is going to be much quicker if you're a criminal.
1: Yeah.
2: You know, that they have, the lead doesn't go cold, in other words. You know,
1: yeah, so. I think so. But yeah, there's not necessarily a wealth of information that says that it's a crime preventer.
2: Right.
1: But you're right. It does allow police to get on scene quicker, which is good for the victim and also responding officers to potentially find the gunman.
2: Yeah, I don't know. It just seemed like another way to fight crime, and I knew something like this was eventually going to rear its head. Mm-hmm. Somebody thought of it and went, you know what? This is racist. Here's why.
1: Right.
2: And that's all you got to say a lot of times, and it's done, right?
1: Yeah.
2: Because people that run cities are afraid of the backlash they're going to get, and they just go along with it.
1: Yeah.
2: Yeah, they don't push back on it.
1: Absolutely.
2: Gosh dang.
1: Yeah.
2: All right. What do we got? Judge Jean Pirro?
1: Yes, Jeanine Pirro.
2: I can't ever say her name properly. It's Jeanine.
1: Yes.
2: Not Jean.
1: Yes.
2: Jeanie. It's okay.
1: Jeanine.
2: I know who you're talking about. Yes.
1: Jeanine Pirro.
2: Trump's not very happy with her right now.
1: Oh, no, he is not, because she dropped a criminal case against that guy. Was he a former Olympic canoer or something?
2: Yes.
1: Who was accused of defacing of vandalizing the reflecting pool, and she's basically just said, we don't have enough to move forward with the case. And so here is President Trump reacting to that yesterday.
6: And frankly, I think she choked because the judge was really vicious. Instead of going after the people that did it, the judge went after her and went after her department. And I guess she choked. I don't know what the hell happened.
7: Are you reconsidering her role here?
6: I don't know what. You're fake news. Don't ever talk again. You're fake news. One of the worst in the business. Fortunately, nobody watches you. And frankly, I think she choked.
1: I love it. Don't ever talk again.
2: Don't ever talk again. Who was that? Do you know?
1: It was some guy from MS Now.
2: Oh, okay.
1: Yeah. He was asking a fair question there, like, because apparently he called her to the White House yesterday. They had a conversation. I can only imagine how that must have gone. I don't think that's an unfair question to say, hey, is this going to affect her role moving forward? Because Trump has fired people before.
2: All he has to know is where you're from. Yep.
1: Yeah. Just don't ever talk again.
2: Don't ever talk again.
1: Just don't.
2: Pipe down over there.
1: Yes.
2: Have a sit.
1: Yeah.
2: Make shut up. Yeah. Wow. So anyway, where does this go, by the way?
1: What part?
2: With her, with her position.
1: I think
2: he'll can her?
1: I wouldn't be surprised if she steps down.
2: Jeez.
1: But I think that'd be a shame, but,
2: I do too, yeah. I don't know, this whole reflecting pool thing.
1: Yeah.
2: I mean, there was vandalism that took place, no doubt about it. You know, it happened. But anyway, we'll continue to follow this story. All right, I want to get to this one. Angel Reese.
1: Yeah.
2: Okay, this is a hell of a claim she's about to make right here.
1: Yes.
2: I don't know if I believe it or not, but it's a hell of a claim to make.
1: Well, so Barbie has a new line of dolls modeled after Angel Reese from the WNBA. And she says, well, this was important to her because she didn't have dolls growing up, evidently. And here's part of what she said at a press conference.
8: Honestly, I didn't have a lot of dolls because I didn't have dolls that really looked like me much. And that's why I kind of really wanted to make sure this was super intentional because... now that they have a doll that looks like you and nails and hair, but also you can be a killer on the court as well. So that was something that was important for me when getting the doll.
1: Now, that company released the first black dolls. They weren't named Barbie, but they in 1968.
2: Oh, I remember them. Yeah.
1: And they put out Black Barbie, actually named Barbie, in 1980. And Angel Reese was born in 2002.
2: She'll make it into some kind of...
1: Now... if she is saying
2: issue
1: that
2: with money or something, yeah, financial, whatever, I mean, poor,
1: yeah, she's got a product to sell, so she's trying to, you know, play on the heartstrings. It's a doll that looks like me. Now, I guess to her credit, there has never been a doll that looks exactly like her. And now that this is the Angel Reese Barbie, yeah, okay.
2: Well, you got to keep it 6 feet from your face because the eyelashes will poke your eye out. She's got those crazy fake eyelashes, you know, that are just nuts.
1: I do like, it's like somebody had pointed that out online that, like, yeah, they've had a black Barbie doll for, you know, since 1968.
2: Right.
1: And it says, yeah, but she made layups.
2: Oh, so there you go. Well, that's a shot. Yeah. And it's a true shot, by the way.
1: Yeah.
2: So anyway, the whole Angel Reese thing.
1: Yeah.
2: And it was created out of thin air. Nobody knew. I don't know anything about her. I guess she was an okay college basketball player from what I understand.
1: Yeah.
2: But, you know, whatever. You make your name for yourself by what you do off the court, not on the court. Mm-hmm. So I'm always suspicious of stuff like that. Yeah. So anyway, all right, well, good for her. She got her own doll, whatever. Mm-hmm. I'm good. I'm happy for her. All right, next story, David, is I don't know if I've ever heard of this term or not.
1: Yes.
2: And I'll just read the headline here. Experts say Jim Penis is a real thing. That's G-Y-M, not J-I-M.
1: Yeah, we're not talking about a guy named Jim.
2: Jim Penis, yeah.
1: Nope. Well, there have been some people talking about how after an intense workout, there may be some shrinkage that occurs.
2: Really?
1: Yeah, but it's true because it's a blood flow thing.
2: So blood flow is going to other places.
1: Yeah.
2: Okay.
1: So it's a temporary thing, but yeah, it's apparently a thing. That was maybe a clickbaity headline, and I just kind of wanted you to read the headline more than anything.
2: Well, I just did.
1: Yes. And then once your body cools down, nervous system settles, blood flow redistributes. At that point, it returns to its usual state, usually within an hour or even a few minutes.
2: It's a tricky thing, isn't it? I mean, cold water has the same effect.
1: Yes, it's
2: as a hot, sweaty workout in the gym.
1: It's, you know, it's kind of like an old Italian car, right? You just,
2: yeah, it's a rascally rabbit. I'll tell you that. Does its own thing.
1: It's rascally rabbit. Okay,
2: really
1: never heard it described quite that way. But
2: there you go. Only on this show, folks. You don't get this kind of entertainment anywhere else. All right, top five stories we're following today. That's all coming up. This is the Markley, Van Camp, and Robin Show.

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10: 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Sorry. 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

0: All righty, here we go. This is the Markley, Van Camp, and Robbins Show. I'm Scott Robbins. Right over there is David Van Camp, Jamie Markley on special assignment today.
1: Yes.
0: All right, David, what are the top five stories we're following today?
2: Update on the Washington wildfires. 37-year-old Aaron F. Farinacci, also known as Climate Change, has been arrested for arson. Police say that he started the Old Trails fire. Number four, police are finally cleaning up that autonomous zone in Madison, Wisconsin, getting the dirty commies out.
0: Yes.
2: Number three, Republican Senators Tom Tillis and John Cornyn have come to their senses and are letting Todd Blanche's nomination to be the attorney general move forward. Number two, President Trump calling on Exxon and Chevron to help lower gas prices, saying he's not happy about their record profits while the price at the pump is still so high. And then number one, big update here, cyber attacks on the nation's water supply have spread to Georgia, according to local reports. Officials in Clayton County, south of Atlanta, said an initial advisory to boil water had become much part of a larger investigation into the attack on America's water supply, which last week also hit 30 water systems in Minnesota.
0: Do we know who's responsible for this?
2: Well, what we've been told, at least, is that the intelligence community believes it's Iran. Iranian hackers are getting into parts of the system that are on the internet and taking it down, just messing around with this.
0: This is the thing that spooks me, man, because I've always thought, I don't know if there's going to be guns or bombs or whatever to take over when all is said and done. But this is one way to infiltrate and cause a hell of a lot of terror and damage.
2: Oh, absolutely, yeah.
0: And I always wonder about the vulnerability of our banking system, too.
2: Oh, for sure.
0: I mean, it makes me very nervous because, man, I mean, the actual cash everybody has on hand, we don't see it ever.
2: No, I never carry cash.
0: No, neither do I. It's really funny, man. I mean, I talk about this all the time. I mean, I just come back from Kansas City seeing Royals games. In the ballpark, you can't use cash.
2: Mm-hmm.
0: There's no such thing.
2: Oh,
0: no. Wow. It's cash. Everything is cashless.
2: Wow.
0: You walk in with cash, you're screwed.
2: Wow.
0: Unless you got a card. That's it.
2: All right.
0: I mean, it's really something, man.
2: Yeah. All right. Those are the top five stories that we're watching today. 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Of course, a lot of people are paying attention to the Michigan primary right now, the Democrat primary.
0: It's a big one. There's five primaries going on today.
2: Oh, yeah. Because Haley Stevens is, I guess, the more mainline Democrat, and she's going up against a far-left Islamist, Abdul El-Sayed.
0: Yes.
2: And, you know, she's trying to rally the troops today as the polls are just hours away from closing. And you know, someone once said she speaks like a Depression-era baseball coach, and that's all I can think of now when I hear her talk, because it's spot on, okay?
3: I am going to make darn sure that Michigan is heard in the halls of power. That is why people should vote for me. I am Michigan's fighter, whippersnapper, energetic, you know, take no, you know, junk from anybody, and I'm a tough-as-nails Democrat.
0: Hey. Whippersnapper.
2: She's a whippersnapper?
0: That's what she said.
2: Okay, hold on a second. I have never looked this up before, I don't think.
0: The word whippersnapper?
2: No. Her age. She's 43.
0: I know. She's not that old. I mean, She's only four years older than me. Yeah, I mean, it's crazy, dude. I saw her, and she looks young.
2: Yes.
0: I mean, but it's that whole, I don't, like, the body of an 89-year-old, you know? I don't, I mean, the mind of, not the body of, because she looks young.
2: Yeah.
0: And when I hear her speak, it doesn't belong in that body. I mean, sometimes you hear people speak, and you're like, wow, I didn't know they sounded like that, right?
2: Yeah.
0: I mean, because they don't look it. But she, it's a little girl kind of thing, too, isn't it?
2: Yeah, like a little girl trying to mimic grandma.
0: Grandma, yeah, you whippersnapper.
2: Well, and this is what she had to say when asked, hey, are you going to support Abdul El-Sayed if he is, in fact, the nominee, if he beats you? And she says, well, of course, consarn it, and listen to this.
3: I'm not salty grapes, you know. I've been joyous, excited, enthusiastic, doing this the Michigan way, reaching out to everybody.
2: I'm not
0: salty grapes.
2: I'm not salty grapes.
0: Never heard that one either.
2: I've heard
0: sour grapes.
2: Never heard that.
0: Never salty. That's so funny. She's a character. I kind of hope she wins for that so we get more sound bites from her. That's fantastic.
2: Her and her salty grapes. We got the Scott Robbins trifecta, top three stories of the day, according to Scott, coming up next on the Markley, Van Camp, and Robbins Show.

0: Good afternoon. I'm Jamie Dickerman with a market update on the Red River Farm Network. Well, we ended up closing the day in negative territory across the board in the grain markets today. Total Farm Marketing's John Heinberg.
1: Yeah, I think a couple things came into play. Obviously, we had such a good day yesterday to start the week. I don't know if there was some anticipation of crop ratings, saw some buying into the market there. Obviously, some chatter about, you know, some areas missed out on that rainfall. You know, but then we got the crop ratings here yesterday afternoon. Corn continued to slide. Now, again, kind of turned into maybe a buy the rumor, sell the fact. The bean crop stayed steady, so maybe we're seeing some pressure on the bean side of it. And we still got a forecast that looks pretty friendly for the majority of the Corn Belt right now into the middle of the month. That's going to keep temperatures slightly warmer, but then also moisture available. So that's something that can really kind of put some pounds on this crop for both corn and beans in the areas that are in pretty good shape.
0: Cattle market closing higher.
1: Yeah, real nice day today in the livestock sector, the cattle sector. Bit of a disappointing close there yesterday, kind of the exact opposite of the grain markets. We had a good start today, finished negative. At least today we found some footing, got some nice traction. You know, we're kind of back to a pretty good resistance spot around this 228 area on the October live cattle contract. Biggest thing that's been going this week, though, at midday today, we got about a $7 or $8 jump in choice carcasses this week. That should hopefully lead to some higher cash bids.
0: Total Farm Marketing's John Heinberg. Dow Jones Industrial Average up 1,012 points, 54,190. 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
0: Closing numbers today, Minneapolis wheat September down 10.5, 684.5. We had December Chicago down 12, 657.25. Kansas City September down 10.25, 707. September corn down 7, 442.25. Dece corn down 7 at 465.5. August soybeans down 13.75, 1155. And November down 14.5, 1177, 3/4. August live cattle up 85 cents, 231.95. The August feeders up 337, 351.20. August lean hogs up 32 cents, 97.85. 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

0: This is the Markley, Van Camp, and Robbins Show. I'm Scott Robbins. That's David Van Camp, Jamie Markley. Back tomorrow. News update, David Van Camp.
1: All right. So, you know, there's obviously been a renewed interest in the issue of, you know, dudes playing girls' sports because Sophie Cunningham in the WNBA said, well, no, I think we need to protect girls' spaces. She says, I'm coming at this from a perspective of love. But, you know, there's a reason why you have gender-specific sports. And yep. Again, that's not a controversial opinion when you just ask people.
0: No, and she didn't do it in a hateful, spiteful manner.
1: Not at all.
0: You know, she's Sophie Cunningham, man.
1: Yeah.
0: I mean, you know, she did it like Sophie Cunningham.
1: there was a photo making the rounds of I don't know what team this was, but this lady who is like, if the word cankles was a person, has sat down on a seat at a WNBA game, and her sign says, I didn't think I could dislike anyone more than Clark. Congrats, Cunningham. I'm like, I don't understand what. Why did you dislike Caitlin Clark? I don't get this, man.
0: Oh, I know this loser that, I mean, I know him.
1: Yeah.
0: And he's a loser. But any side that is, and he's a white guy, any side that is the minority, or looks like it is, he's all about.
1: Oh, sure.
0: And it just doesn't matter what the issue is.
1: Right.
0: He's all about it. Hates Trump, all that, you know, and again, total loser. But that's him.
1: Yeah.
0: So I see that. It's out there. It exists in that world, yes.
1: It's crazy. Well,
0: it is crazy.
1: The world number one women's tennis star, Aryna Sabalenka, was asked about World Tennis announcing that they would be doing sex screening tests to keep the dongs out of women's tennis.
0: Yes.
1: And here is part of the question and her response.
2: Hi. The WTA recently announced that, you know, the players will take a one-time gender test. How do you feel about that? The first pro league to go in that direction?
3: I think it's really important to keep the fairness in our tour. And it's obvious that biologically, right, the men are way stronger than women. So I feel like it would be not really fair for the women to compete against biological men. So I believe it took them a little while to make the decision. And, I support it. But for me, I'm focusing on myself, on my goals, you know, whatever it takes. If they want to test us all, I'm happy to do that. It's pretty fair, and let's keep it that way.
1: There was no hedging. No, you know, I don't hate anybody. I love everybody. It's like, no, there's a basic biological fact. And again, it wasn't controversial. Remember, this was more than a decade ago at this point now, but it was Serena Williams on with David Letterman. So I guess way more than a decade, and brought up the idea, do you think you could beat, like, one of the top men? And she says, well, no, the men and women's tennis, and this is a dominant athlete in her sport. She said, well, no, the game is just different between the two genders because the men's is so quick, is so fast compared to the women's. And, I mean, I watch women's tennis, and that looks pretty freaking fast to me,
0: yeah,
1: but it is true.
0: Too.
1: There's just more power behind the shots. It's about...
0: It's biology, man.
1: It's basic. I mean, it's anatomy. It's all of it. Yeah, it's science.
0: It is. It's all of it, right? I mean, it's all of it. It's just... It's silly. And, by the way, she should strap herself in now.
1: Yeah.
0: Because she's going to hear about it.
1: Oh,
0: because you can't... If you're not down 100% with it, then...
1: Well... I don't know with tennis that will be the
0: maybe
1: case.
0: Not. Well, because, I mean, yeah, because there's Billie Jean has been very outspoken about it.
1: I think Maria Navratilova. Has really been on top.
0: And Billie Jean King has, too. So, yeah. I mean, it is interesting. You're right. Maybe tennis could shield that like basketball can't.
1: Well, I don't know. And I think part of it is because when you have individual sports like tennis, where you're not, you know, you're not on a large team, it's just you and your opponent, there becomes a real reality check. I think there, like with that and swimming, you can totally see the differences. Like you can see it with your own eyes. You don't have to be an expert in any of it. You just watch a women's event and a men's event side by side, and you can tell, peak athletes, all of them. One of my favorite, I've gotten these notes over the years a few times. Well, you know, you wouldn't be able to beat, you know, this you know, Angel Reese or whatever in a game on, of one-on-one. Well, no duh. I'm a 5'11 fat guy. I mean, almost 40.
0: Yeah.
1: Of course I'm not going to be able to beat her at, she's a professional basketball player.
0: Yes.
1: The question is, at the elite level, what are the inherent differences and abilities of men versus women? And it's nothing against women. It's just, it's an obvious fact when you watch the two events side by side. One is bigger, faster, and stronger. And so, yeah, it's just reality. And I love that you have people who are just without any sort of preamble or couching more and more. And this is what I think a lot of us have been waiting for. Female athletes standing up for their sports.
0: Yeah.
1: I think is a really encouraging thing. I don't know. Maybe she'll get some backlash, but it just seems like in that world, there's a lot more like hesitation to take the side of the wokeness. But maybe
0: yeah,
1: you're right,
0: I, yeah, no, you're probably right on that. But you know, I mean, J.K. Rowling doesn't play any sports.
1: No. Yeah, she just, is one of the most successful authors.
0: Yeah, they hate her. They absolutely hate her with a passion.
1: No, they do, yeah. Anyway, but people still,
0: silly controversy.
1: See her movies and want to watch her books or read her books.
0: And I don't know where this ends up or where it goes. I don't know.
1: All right. Are you ready for your big trifecta?
0: I always like that. Before we leave this show, I always like the people to go, well, it's just a handful. Like there's some magic number.
1: Right.
0: That, if we keep it under 100, well, then it's fine,
1: One is too many. Yeah.
0: So it's bizarre. Yeah. Okay. Now we can roll. Yeah.
1: All right. Now it's time for the trifecta.
4: Are you ready?
5: One, two, three.
4: It's the three most important news stories of the day.
5: I hit the trifecta.
4: Well, at least according to Scott Robbins. It's the trifecta on the Markley, Van Camp, and Robbins show.
1: The trifecta, top three stories of the day according to Scott Robbins. Usually Casey Kasem is along for the ride, but, he vacations with Markley.
0: It's back tomorrow.
1: Part of his contract, so he's going to be rested, tanned, hydrated, ready to go tomorrow.
0: Heck yeah.
1: But now we're left without him to count down 3-1 the way he taught us to. Number three, Spencer Pratt. He ran for the mayor of L.A., of course. He is now taking on that left-wing lunatic podcaster or streamer or whatever, Hassan Piker.
0: By the way, did you know he's an anchor baby, by the way?
1: Hassan Piker?
0: Yeah, lived in Turkey until he was 18. Mm-hmm. Yeah, I didn't know that. Anyway, he tweeted this out. He said, I'm in the People's Republic of Wisconsin, the heart of the historic American socialist movement. We are going to elect Francesca Hong as this beautiful state's next governor. Well, Spencer Pratt fired back. Is it the irony of this communist, LARP, as he called him, and David, that stands for?
1: Live action role playing. It's where dorks dress up and have fun in the park.
0: The irony of the communist LARP, Hassan Piker, is that he built his entire life off the fruits of capitalism. Mm-hmm. Webcam, iPhone, internet. Communism is incapable of producing any of these things that made him wealthy. Is he evil or is he really just that dumb?
1: I think it's both. He's a mimbo, for sure.
0: Oh, yeah.
1: I hear him talk, and I'm there's a lot of times, and maybe it's just because he's dropping F-bombs every other word.
0: Mm-hmm.
1: That, and I'm certainly not a prude about bad language. I drop F bombs all the time in private.
0: Yes. We color the air off air here.
1: Yes, of course. But I've never heard him make a coherent point. That's the thing. Like, he's not, I've never heard that guy actually say something that was either original or made me think, oh, you know what? Okay. I see where he's coming from. It's always just, we need to kill the fascists. We need to, bring in socialism. America deserved 9/11. All of that nonsense that he puts out there. That's just like he's the worst shock jock of all time.
0: It's interesting you put that out there because I understand what you're saying. He is. He's the shock jock.
1: Yeah.
0: Of morons. Yes.
1: Yes.
0: Completely unbelievable.
1: And the reality is too. The one thing that he has going for him is that he's a decent looking dude. He's in shape.
0: Yeah, he can get by with it. Yeah.
1: And that's it. But let me just put it this way. If he looked like me, no one would care what Hassan Piker has to say.
0: You're a very handsome man,
1: okay?
0: David.
1: If he's a doughy 5'11 guy, nobody cares.
0: Yeah. What he has may have to something say. There. Yeah. Mondami's the same way, man.
1: Oh, for sure.
0: got the smile, got the look, got every, you know, there you
1: and
0: go.
1: And the dead eyes.
0: And right. the dead eyes, yes.
1: It's the trifecta top three stories of the day, according to Scott Robbins. Number two, a Cubs player has quite a conspiracy theory.
0: This is so bizarre when I read this. And again, it's just kind of funny in a weird way. Kristen Cavallari has a podcast. Did you know that?
1: Well, of course. Everybody.
0: It's called Let's Be Honest, because everyone has one. Pete Crow Armstrong was a guest. And he was asked to share an unpopular opinion. And instead of answering the basic question, you know, maybe it's some kind of food in general or some sort of musing from life. No, he decided to go down this rabbit hole. He said, "This is going to sound crazy," he began. "Babe Ruth never existed." Okay, that got my attention right away, right?
1: Yeah.
0: He said, "I heard some pitcher with the Mariners, I think he did a podcast, was a Zoom call or something. He was going down these rabbit holes about how Babe Ruth never existed." And I was like, dude, that's pretty awesome. So we always talk about the way the game is evolving. And people may well have been underhanding Babe the ball. I don't know. He said, you might well dive further into that because Babe Ruth may never have existed. Again, I you know, these types of things get out there, and I don't know how it begins or where it ends from there. But anyway, there you go. The podcast, by the way, does exist, the one he's referring to.
1: Yeah.
0: Well, it was some player that said, "Hey, I don't believe Babe Ruth ever even existed." So there you go.
1: I need to go down this rabbit hole.
0: Okay. Yeah, some Seattle Mariners pitcher.
1: Okay.
0: Named Tyler something. I don't. Taylor. Yeah.
1: All right.
0: Crazy, man. Yeah.
1: I'm totally distracted now.
0: Oh, well, I was too when I read this thing. I'm like, where did that come from? I mean, Pete's a wacky sort of character to begin with,
1: yeah.
0: Right? On and off the field. So I'm not surprised this came up, but well, they said, well, look at, you can hardly see the grainy, the footage is grainy of him. Well, it was 1916. I mean, it wasn't exactly great video then, you know?
1: All right. It is the trifecta, top three stories of the day, according to Scott Robbins. Wow, that was a doozy.
0: Isn't that weird?
1: Number one, you just posed the question, what happened to leaving the groom at the altar?
0: Well, I mean, you could always not show up at your own wedding. I mean, I've heard about that, where guys didn't show up for whatever reason. You mean, leave someone at the altar? It's not a deal, but it's happened before. It's far less criminal of an option than the one that was done. 25-year-old bride-to-be in Utah is now facing arson charges after being accused of starting a fire in a church that was scheduled to hold her wedding. Lanita Tessa Joy Moreno, small print, was arrested. Court documents state that the groom-to-be and family members were setting the church up for the big wedding. She went in the back door with a gas can and just lit the thing on fire to keep from marrying this guy. Needless to say, the wedding did not go on as planned, David. It was canceled. She's been arrested, and apparently the groom has decided it probably wasn't for the best anyway that he continue any sort of relationship with
1: Well, yeah, I think that would probably be
0: wow. Yeah, just go away to a hotel somewhere and just hide out for a while.
1: That's the trifecta, top three stories of the day, according to Scott Robbins. You got Nimrods in the news and a news update coming up from the Markley Van Camp Robbins.

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2: Here's your forecast from News Talk 1250, KBRF. Today, sunny with a high near 72 and a west-northwest wind. Clear overnight with a low of 53, sunshine and 79 for Wednesday, Thursday. Sunny and 84, Friday wrapping up the week with a high of 84. Lots of sun to get into the weekend. 83 on Saturday, 81 for Sunday. That's your weather from News Talk 1250, KBRF.
3: I was thinking.
4: Yeah?
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7: All right, man. This is the Markley, Van Camp, and Robbins Show. I'm Scott Robbins. David Van Camp's right over there. Jamie Markley, back tomorrow.
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8: I don't know if you've happened to see this or noticed this, but on social media, there's a lot of people who are doing what they're calling protein maxing. That is just basically you're getting as much protein as you possibly can all the time for your gains and whatnot.
7: Uh-huh. Yeah.
8: Well, apparently, this is causing or might be causing the price of baby formula to go up because whey protein is a key ingredient in most infant formulas. And now that gym guys are going crazy over whey protein, they're not drinking the baby formula as far as I know.
7: No, God.
8: But the price has been going up more than it usually does.
7: Okay. So what should we do then?
8: Well, we need to Twig Boy Max, I guess.
7: Okay, there you go.
8: Be doing.
7: There you go.
8: All right. Yes. It's time for Nimrod's in the News. Here we go.
9: When the going gets tough.
10: Damn it, this is too hard.
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12: I love the poorly educated.
8: Nimrod's in the News. We go to Minnesota. 39-year-old guy named Kyle Steffen was arrested after he created a homemade spike strip for his yard to keep neighborhood kids off his lawn.
7: Oh, my gosh.
8: They saw the cops got called because he was yelling at some kids. They saw this thick plastic set in the lawn, about 43-inch screws sticking up from the plastic.
7: Holy cow.
8: He says, yeah, I'm trying to keep the kids off the lawn. But, yeah, police say, yeah, you really can't do that. It's charged with a misdemeanor, looking at 180 days in jail.
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15: News this hour from Town Hall. I'm John Scott. The Senate Judiciary Committee votes 12 to 10 to advance the nomination of Acting Attorney General Todd Blanche to the full Senate for a final confirmation vote.
16: The nomination will be favorably reported. The meeting's adjourned.
17: Senate Judiciary Committee Chairman Chuck Grassley of Iowa announcing results of the vote to advance the nomination to the full Senate. Tuesday's vote followed a deal struck late Sunday between Blanche and two Republican senators who threatened to block his confirmation until Blanche formally rescinded a $1.8 billion fund meant to compensate some who felt they were unfairly targeted by the Justice Department. Bernie Bennett in Washington.
15: Some positive news. Iran and the Gulf Arab state of Oman have reportedly made progress toward a deal to reopen the Strait of Hormuz, a potential breakthrough that could help wind down the war in the Middle East. Two regional officials told the Associated Press that under the emerging agreement, ships would enter the Persian Gulf through an Iranian-controlled route, and they would exit through a route that was controlled by Oman. Service fees would be charged. These talks are ongoing. On Wall Street, stocks are headed toward a record.
18: I'm Seth Sutel, and this is Markets in a Minute. Stocks are rising toward a record on Wall Street as big companies keep piling up profits and oil prices head lower. The S&P 500 was up 1.1% in the first hour of trading today.

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1: The FBI investigating cyber attacks on two states.
2: Michigan has joined Minnesota in reporting cyber attacks on water systems, but an official says all were operating safely. Earlier this week, authorities said cyber attacks targeted over 30 water systems in Minnesota. The source of the attacks is being investigated, but they came amid warnings that Iranian hackers have been focused on such systems. Minnesota IT Services said Thursday that the investigation into the attacks that happened on Sunday and Monday was continuing, and that state officials had not identified who was behind them. There were no reports that residents had been impacted by the attacks. Keith Peters reporting.
1: Two brothers fishing on Cape Cod, Massachusetts, reeling in a juvenile tiger shark. What's unusual, this species of shark is far more common in warmer southern waters, such as the Caribbean Sea. News and analysis at townhall.com. Despite soaring prices for new cars and trucks, business has been booming for a leading Japanese automaker.
3: Toyota's profits almost doubled in its fiscal first quarter. Solid demand in the U.S. and India, combined with a favorable exchange rate, boosting the bottom line. The automaker, whose line includes the Prius hybrid and Lexus luxury models, reports a $9.4 billion net profit April through June, up substantially from the same quarter a year ago. Quarterly sales rose 10% on year to $85 billion. Rich Thomason reporting.
1: And McDonald's posted a strong profit in its second quarter and named a new head of the U.S. market. As sales in the U.S. continue to be impacted by Americans' cautious spending, the Chicago chain did earn $2.36 billion, as opposed to 2025's $2.25 billion. More on these stories at townhall.com.
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5: Here is your forecast from News Talk 1250, KBRF. Today, sunny with a high near 72 and a west-northwest wind. Clear overnight with a low of 53, sunshine and 79 for Wednesday, Thursday. Sunny and 84, Friday wrapping up the week with a high of 84. Lots of sun to get into the weekend. 83 on Saturday, 81 for Sunday. That's your weather from News Talk 1250, KBRF.
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0: Realizing, of course, that other radio stations have incorporated such a promotion as a way to give away and have a chance at listeners to win prizes and money, I, Dan the Ox Oxner, host of Hot Talk with the Ox, will offer you the same contest, but offering no prizes and really not even soliciting a call-in, because you can just play this at home. Ready? We're playing The Secret Sound.
1: Oh, fun.
0: What was that? Want to hear it again? There you go. The Secret Sound, Terrible Todd. Are they still doing that across the hall?
1: I believe so, yep.
0: Okay. Well, they'll never get this one.

0: Secret sauce. You'll never get this one. You'll never get it because it is a make good, or not a make good, I'm making good on my promise that today is the big day when we make the announcement. And that is, what's the latest offering, swag, promotional item for Hot Talk with the Ox? That's what you're wondering. Because the supplies of the I Am Not the Ox, But I Know Him t-shirts are dwindling. I think we're on the third or fourth reorder of them, and at the moment, we are not planning on ordering any more, and I think I have a handful at best left. Hardly enough to give away at the fair, at the Benton County Fair, to even announce that we're giving them away at the Benton County Fair. Thus, my good buddy John Scott has a company that does promotional advertising things. And he approached me a while back and said, hey, Ox, I think your listeners would love this. The secret sound is a Hot Talk with the Ox cork beverage coaster.
1: Nice.
0: Ha-ha! There you have it. That is today's secret sound on Hot Talk with the Ox. And you can get one if you come out to the Benton County Fair and see us at the KNSI Layton Broadcasting booth out there. Right? So there you have it. Yep, the long anticipated. I've been looking at these things, working on it for, I don't know, a year, 6 months, whatever it is. And they have finally materialized. Get your own Hot Talk with the Ox cork beverage coaster. There you have it. By the way, I got to say, though, Bob Hughes was the first. Well, I guess Terrible Todd was the first on the block to get one of these. But he graciously donated it back to the stash because he wants more listeners to be able to have one, right?
1: Yep.
0: But Bob Hughes has the first one, so you won't be the first one on the block to get one. But so we'll have these for you as we broadcast live at the Benton County Fair Thursday and Friday of this week for Hot Talk with the Ox. And even later, like later on in the afternoon, people will be hanging out. Say, hey, I heard Ox talking about the Hot Talk with the Ox cork beverage coaster, and I want one. And if anybody's around, they'll say, yep, here you go. I mean, you could multitask with these things, and maybe you want to use them for something else. I don't know, but they're designed basically to be a coaster. So if I like the cork thing, which I might, being a neoprene fan and all, but I like the cork idea, if that works out, I may incorporate Alpha News's cool cork-bottomed mugs for our next promotional item, which is in the future at some point. But anyway, yep, so there you have it. So that's the secret sound, the Hot Talk with the Ox cork beverage coaster, and you can get one at the Benton County Fair starting. Well, there might be some out there on Wednesday. I don't know who's going to be out there on Wednesday, tomorrow.
1: I should be.
0: In the afternoon?
1: Yep.
0: Yeah, after the show? Okay. We're not broadcasting from out there yet tomorrow, but so we might be able to even get some then. Yeah, fun. There you have it. So that's how we break the ice today on Hot Talk with the Ox moving forward. Oh, by the way, while at the KNSI booth, you can also register for a chance at part of a $300 Menaze Meats meat package, a Blackstone griddle as well. And check out the Glacier Fish House from Pleasureland. Really neat. There you have it. Other than that, the big news today. Okay. I don't know what the big news today is. I've got a whole bunch of stuff to talk about. And after a pre-show meeting with Terrible Todd, we're no further along to decide which is the top story today. We talked about it yesterday, and I don't know that there's any more to talk about. I think one of the big stories is the Mike Lindell hearing now. There's a judge that's going to hear whether or not he should be allowed to give away pillows on the parade route worth $34.95, which they're contending. One of the Karens of the world filed a suit against him, saying, oh, you shouldn't be giving away pillows. What's your problem? Just take a pillow. What, did you not get the pillow? The little girl in front of me, the five-year-old got the pillow. I wanted the pillow. I'm filing a lawsuit. Maybe that's the deal. They're sour grapes because they didn't get a free pillow. I don't know what it is, but I thought it was very interesting sitting in the whatever it was, one of our latent media vehicles getting ready for the Foley Fun Days parade a couple months ago. The Mike Lindell people came up, talked to us. All right, we're handing out pillows. I'm like, no way. You're handing out pillows on the parade route? Sure enough. Then they did it at this parade, that parade, this parade, that parade. It's like, wait a minute here. They're handing out pillows. That's so cool. He has a pillow company. Of course, somebody's mad saying, all right, he's buying votes. Okay. So whatever there is to talk about, there's no new developments on this other than Lindell contends that it's above board, but yet the Channel 5 law or story says the law says, no, you can't give away anything of value to get votes. Like, well, if that's the law, then it's pretty clearly in violation of the law, but I don't know. But here's the weird thing. That combined with, and I think I'm working on an outside the box with the Oxford tomorrow on this, because we were talking about this yesterday. But think about this. So Mike Lindell's got these lawsuits. Every time, like I was, you read headlines, he's being sued for this, whatever, some impropriety somewhere here, didn't pay his taxes, whatever, didn't do this. Now the chairman of the party, have you heard this? The chairman of the Minnesota Republican Party has sent a letter to the Secretary of State saying, hey, can we verify this guy's residency? Because we think he lives in Texas. Does he actually live in Minnesota? Is he eligible to even run for governor? It's like, what's the deal? And the Secretary of State fires back and says, not my job, man. We don't verify residency here. It's like, well, who does? The Supreme Court? Okay. Lindell's like, no, I live here. Okay, so all of these things to the front-running candidate by far, so far in the polling for governor for next week's primary, a week from today. If what happens if he wins the primary and then it turns out that he's guilty of the campaign thing and he's finds guilty on this and isn't a resident and all these things. And this is the guy that's endorsed by the president of the United States. This is, we're in uncharted territory, my friends. We'll see where this all goes. My point on all of this is, as much as I, Dan the Ox Oxner, host of Hot Talk with the Ox, and probably you, listener to Hot Talk with the Ox, have been eagerly anticipating August 12th to have the noise of the primary over, who knows? If Lindell wins, then are we still looking at a possible disqualification if he's found guilty on all these other things? And thus, will it really be answered for the governor's race a week from today? Now, I'm assuming it will, but goodness gracious, what a tangled web. Minnesota politics is just crazy. Meanwhile, you know, as long as we're onto this, and this is why I said I didn't really know what the big story was going to be other than the Todd Blanche hearings. And I really want to listen to this. The Attorney General candidate, Todd Blanche, they're having their Senate confirmation hearings. In fact, is this Dick Durbin? Yeah, Dick Durbin is yapping away right now. We may break off live to that if it gets interesting, which it probably will. So stay tuned for that. But something else, also a candidate for U.S. Senate, Amy Klobuchar. Now, I'm sorry I laugh about this, but Vance Belter, the murderer, the hunter and murderer of politicians, claims that he met with Klobuchar multiple times in Washington, D.C. And, of course, Klobuchar is saying, no, he didn't. Like, what? How much thicker can all of this get in Minnesota politics? But wait, there's more. Adam Schwarzy, the endorsed candidate for U.S. Senate by the Republicans at their convention in Duluth, who is polling in the low single digits, is not allowed to be at the Senate forum at FarmFest this week. So he's like, wait a minute, man. I'm the endorsed candidate. What do you mean? He doesn't meet the qualifications to be at FarmFest. I'm not finding exactly the justification, but I can infer from context. It's because he's not polling. He's like polling fourth in the race. And I mean, it's so I don't know. Should everybody be allowed to be in the forum at FarmFest? How is the endorsed candidate who is not like being charged with not living here or tax fraud or handing out $34.95 items at parades to get people to vote for him and any of that stuff? And yet he's not allowed to be part of the candidate forum for the Senate candidates at FarmFest. FarmFest starting, by the way, I think, is it today? But there's a gubernatorial forum. I'm not sure when the Senate forum is. Forgive me on that one. But more interested in the gubernatorial forum, which is tomorrow. Which might be, it'll be happening, I think, during showtime. We may be able to bring some of that to you live though I'm not going to be at Farm Fest this year. So all of those things just kind of muddying up the waters. Thus, a week from tomorrow might not be this palate cleansing that I was really hoping it could be, because there could be still a lot of unanswered questions regarding Minnesota's election. I don't know. But, man, never a dull moment. So I think that's probably the top stories for today, and we've covered a lot of them just kind of from a, 20,000-foot perspective. But 320-251-1990 on the Boulder Tap House studio or text line. Also, I think that I actually have support for, a little bit anyway, the embattled St. Paul mayor, Kaoli Herr. And I'll explain what I'm talking about. The latest from that, by the way, if we haven't talked much about that. I don't think we hit that yesterday much, the sexual harassment claims and all that stuff. There's more on that, but also this homeless encampment thing that she's working on. And apparently there was a meeting yesterday, if you heard about this. She miffed some of her fellow former colleagues from her days in the House of Representatives. A bit on that and why the Ox might be sticking up for her next on Hot Talk with the Ox.
1: Time to shut down on another day of trading. Here is Tuesday's closing market minute. Starting things off in corn for September down 7 cents. December down to 7. March down to 6 3/4. Soybeans for September down 15 cents. November down 14.5. January down 13 3/4. Soybean meal for September down to 270. October down $3. Chicago wheat for September down to 12.5. December down 12 cents. March down 11 3/4. Hard red winter wheat for September down 10 1/4. December down 9.5. Hard red spring wheat for September down 11 cents. December down 10.5. Minneapolis spring wheat for September down at 10.5. December down 10 3/4. Oats for September down to 3.5. Live cattle for August, 85 cents higher, with October up 1 17.5, December up 105. Feeders for August, 337.5 higher, September up 360, October up 345. Lean hogs for August up 32.5 cents, October up 67.5 cents, December up 42.5 cents. That's Tuesday's numbers.
2: Here is your forecast from News Talk 1250 KBRF. Today, sunny with a high near 72 and a west-northwest wind. Clear overnight with a low of 53. Sunshine and 79 for Wednesday. Thursday, sunny and 84. Friday, wrapping up the week with a high of 84. Lots of sun to get into the weekend. 83 on Saturday, 81 for Sunday. That's your weather from News Talk 1250 KBRF.
3: Weather can shift quickly and sometimes become dangerous. Listen for the latest weather forecast and the latest reports from the Weather Spotter Network. 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

0: is the Ox. Welcome to Hot Talk with the Ox, the Tuesday edition. Not just any Tuesday, but actually it is any Tuesday. It's Benton County Fair Tuesday, though, so we're excited about that. We're going to finish kind of getting set up today, later, and then we'll be broadcasting there Thursday and Friday, which means Ox and Friends will be broadcast from the Benton County Fair, the Glacier Fish House, actually, from Pleasureland. If all goes well, we'll be outside. I think we have a tent or two, so hopefully we'll be in the shade. The fish house has an air conditioner, but hopefully it'll be nice enough to be outside. I don't think we've ever actually gone inside because it was so hot out. We've just dealt with the heat over the years. If it's really hot, we might have done one show inside in the air conditioning, but it's great to have that option, isn't it? On the Boulder Tap House text line, this Minnesota election cycle is the battle of dueling dumpster fires. Democrat or Republican, they're both messed up in Minnesota. Okay. Trying to think exactly what's messed up about the Democrats. I mean, other than there being a, but there's always a big primary vote. The fact that Governor Walz is not running for re-election, maybe. But I feel like the Republicans are the ones with the mess. But maybe that's just because I'm focusing on them. Appreciate that, though. My mother-in-law always apologizes after she talks about how much she likes her MyPillow. It's okay. You can like the pillow. So just curious, does that mean, this is from Doug, by the way. Does that mean that like she thinks that you don't like Mike Lindell, or that she doesn't? Like, is she apologizing to herself at the same time, but saying that she likes the pillow? Just curious. And then, no big deal, Ox, but it's pronounced Kali her, not Kaoli her, apparently. So Kali, equal emphasis on both syllables. I didn't know that. What I had heard, some of her colleagues, who shall remain nameless, who served with her in the House, would frequently talk about how she would admonish people for pronouncing her name wrong and then never actually tell them how to pronounce her name properly. So I know that it's not Kaoli. I say that because that's how it's spelled. According to multiple sources, even people that served with her, have been admonished for mispronouncing her name, but she never actually tells them how to pronounce it. So whatever. Doug says, oh, his mother-in-law is a Democrat. Okay, she's a Democrat. Really? So she has a MyPillow and she's a Democrat. You know what? She's all right. That's amazing. A lot of Democrats couldn't do that. Even if they liked their pillow, they would deprive themselves of it simply because it's from Mike Lindell. 320-251-1990 on the Boulder Tap House studio or text line. Why do I support, or why am I kind of on the side of this Mayor Her in St. Paul? Boy, you know what? I'm going to do my best to abbreviate this conversation. First of all, the sexual harassment complaints against her by the police chief and apparently others, which grosses me out. I mean, it just, like, to think of, I don't know. I guess it doesn't matter. But to think of her, like, I mean, for a cop to file sexual harassment charges against her, he must really hate her. Because what an embarrassing position, unless he really was offended and feels violated. Now we're finding out that apparently this is hard. It's hard to decipher this. This is a story from Channel 5. But they claim that she was razzing the cops for how they did or didn't respond to the ICE raids, if you will, whether or not they responded to or didn't to calls from citizens for help during ICE raids. So apparently there's a little bit of that going on. So now all of a sudden, you know, it's sort of like, yeah, you're sexually harassing me. So I don't know what the real deal is here. But that's the thing. And it sounds pretty serious. It sounds very serious. However, there's something else that has happened. And apparently she's miffed about this whole thing, and it's spilling over into some other meeting. She had a meeting yesterday. This is in the news. Have you heard? That's not true. I'm sorry. When was the meeting? Thursday? I don't know. Something happened yesterday. Whatever the case, we're talking about it today. She apparently, according to an Axios story, lashed out at multiple top local officials for asking her on a private call to delay a homeless encampment sweep. We haven't talked about this on Hot Talk with the Ox. You guys might have covered it last week while I was gone, but it's been a big deal in St. Paul as they're finally going to close down at least three homeless camps, and they're going to sweep them, and I think like it's happening. So many attendees left the meeting, concerned that the mayor had done lasting damage to her relationships with St. Paul's legislative delegation. So she was on the phone with, for some odd reason, former fellow legislators, now that she's the mayor, and they were mad at her because she was being a dink because she was going to get rid of these homeless encampments, and they wanted her to delay it. And she apparently was nasty about it, so they hung up on her. It's like, well, I kind of stick up for the mayor on this one, because guess what? All of a sudden, she's the mayor. You actually have to do stuff and take responsibility for your community as a mayor. Whereas these liberal state representatives can just yap away and never have to face any consequences.
1: Ash Ramsey.
2: With SRN News, I'm John Scott. Secretary of State Marco Rubio says there's been progress made in talks between Iran and Oman on the status of the Strait of Hormuz. Speaking to reporters at the State Department, Rubio said that, quote, suffice to say there's been progress made in those talks, but not finality yet. We're hoping that will happen very shortly. The full Senate could vote later this week on Tom Blatch's nomination to be the nation's attorney general. The Senate Judiciary Committee has voted 12-10 along party lines to support his nomination. A man who went to prison for manslaughter in his father's 2010 killing in Arizona, charged with intentionally setting the largest of the wildfires wreaking havoc on Washington State's second largest city. 37-year-old Aaron Farinacci of Spokane was arrested Monday and booked on suspicion of first-degree arson. This is SRN News.
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4: For KBRFradio.com News, I'm News Director Derek Sidian. A vehicle was lost to a fire near Purim Sunday night. The Ottertail County Sheriff's Office says members of the Dent Fire Department and county deputies responded to a report of a vehicle fire in the 38,000 block of 435th Street west of Purim at around 6:48. No injuries were reported and the vehicle is considered a total loss. Deputies say there is nothing suspicious noted at this time, though the incident remains under investigation. Senator Jordan Rasmussen of Fergus Falls has been recognized as the most effective Republican freshman state senator in Minnesota by the Center for Effective Lawmaking. The recognition comes from the Center's 2023 to 2024 State Legislative Effectiveness Scores, a data-driven ranking that evaluates lawmakers based on their ability to advance meaningful legislation and deliver results. Rasmussen said, quote, "Real leadership isn't measured by slogans or theatrics. It's measured by results. In the Minnesota Senate, my priority is to deliver results for the people I represent," end quote. During the 2023-2024 biennium, Rasmussen advanced priorities for Minnesota families, taxpayers, and greater Minnesota communities. He played a key role in shaping the bipartisan $300 million package passed by the Minnesota legislature in 2023 to address the crisis facing nursing homes across the state. Additionally, during the 2024 session, Rasmussen was instrumental in passing bipartisan legislation to ensure Minnesotans continue to have access to emergency medical services in rural Minnesota. The aid package provided $30 million to support EMS providers focused on serving greater Minnesota communities. Rasmussen says he also delivered results for Senate District 9 through his work on the Senate Capital Investment Committee. During the 2023 session, he helped secure funding for local projects, including the redevelopment of the Fergus Falls Riverfront, flood hazard mitigation projects, the Parker's Prairie Veterans Memorial, and the Tyler Wohlers Memorial Trail in Ottertail City. More beginning farmers could benefit from Minnesota's Beginning Farmer Tax Credit after lawmakers lifted this year's funding cap. Christina McVicker, a farm business management instructor at South Central College, says the program is intended to encourage landowners to rent or sell ag assets to farmers starting out.
1: That tax credit then goes back to the asset owner or the landlord or seller, not directly to the beginning farmer. So it basically gives an incentive to sell to a beginning farmer or somebody that is wanting to get started in farming.
4: To qualify, the beginning farmer must be a Minnesota resident who has been farming for no more than 10 years. For KBRFradio.com News, I'm Derek Sidian. 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
5: Here's your forecast from News Talk 1250, KBRF. Today, sunny with a high near 72 and a west-northwest wind. Clear overnight with a low of 53, sunshine and 79 for Wednesday, Thursday. Sunny and 84, Friday wrapping up the week with a high of 84. Lots of sun to get into the weekend. 83 on Saturday, 81 for Sunday. That's your weather from News Talk 1250, KBRF.
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0: Talk with the Ox. Rocking and rolling here on this Tuesday broadcast. By the way, I forgot to even mention, it is Tuesday. That means, of course, every Tuesday, the Westside Liquor Wine Line and subsequent Wine Line. So hear what wine Jeff has picked out. That'll be kicking off hour three of our three-hour disco swing party, about an hour and a half away, if I'm doing the math right. And then your chance at $25 free there, offering up your wines of the week. Then, hold on for a second. I'm working on something here. It's a possibility. I just got a communique, if you will, from the Republican National Committee. They want to get somebody on to talk about the Save America Act. Okay. That could happen spontaneously here at some point during the show today. Otherwise, we'll work on it for later on in the week. But also, tomorrow we have a very special guest. Have you ever thought about selling or buying or the value of real estate in outer space? There's a dude that's going to be on with us tomorrow talking about that very thing, that there's no point in going there unless the property can be owned. Why? What? Never thought about it? Okay. So looking forward to that conversation. That'll be tomorrow. But I wanted to get to this, and this is, forgive me for geeking out here on a political analysis. I've been paying close attention, though, to, I don't have to pay that close of attention. It's happening. Unforced errors in politics always strike me as peculiar. And Amy Klobuchar, I don't think makes a lot of unforced errors, but I think she did on this one. I don't know. And forgive me on this, because maybe you do. You hear me say a lot about the whoever the police are that decide what the Republican version or the Republican opinion is and the Democrat opinion on things. And that's everything. You know, whether it's, do you have a ham sandwich on white bread or wheat bread? You know, and somebody's going to determine which is the Democrat view and the Republican view. And then you have to hate anybody who has a differing view because they must be a Democrat or Republican. So I'm not sure what the Democrat or Republican position is on cell phone bans in classrooms. For some odd reason, and I don't know why I say this, I just feel like it's a Republican position. But maybe I'm wrong about that. The Democrats are the ones that want to make everything illegal, but the Republicans are the ones that want to have kids like put down their phones, aren't they, and actually learn stuff? I'm confused. Well, this latest tweet by Senator Amy Klobuchar, gubernatorial candidate: cell phones don't belong in the classroom. My plan to ban cell phones in K-12 classrooms and limit screen time keeps kids focused on what matters, learning. Let's get it done. By the way, let's get it done does not have an exclamation point on it either, so she must not be that passionate about it. So, I don't get that. Does that make people say, you know, I was on the fence? I was either going to vote for Amy Klobuchar or whoever the Republican candidate is, but now that I see that she's going to have a cell phone ban in public schools, now I'm going to vote for her. Or does it torque off some people who are not happy about it? By the way, also, and I didn't see this study. Hold on. Maybe I glanced at it yesterday. I just think it was interesting because I didn't have the Amy Klobuchar conversation. But Axios reporting that school cell phone bans don't boost scores or attendance, but what else do we have? Students' well-being appears to improve. Okay. Let's see here. Little evidence that it affects attendance, attention in class, or perceived online bullying. Okay, that's a big deal. For academic achievement, average effects on test scores were consistently close to zero. As of this year, roughly two-thirds of states have enacted legislation limiting student phone access per the study. Nearly 5,000 schools use lockable phone pouches, according to the study. Okay, so find the person that makes the lockable phone pouch and trace them back to the legislator that authored this bill. Probably a relative. That's the real deal here. But there's people that are complaining, saying, "Oh, what if there's a school shooting? There's no way for the kids to get a hold of the parents and stuff." Somehow we all made it. Do you ever remember one of the weirdest things to happen in school, at least in my generation, was to get a personal message in the classroom? Like it happened to me, once it happened to me, I'm not going to say why, but I got called into the principal's office. That was weird, but it was over the intercom, right? The intercom, please send Dan to the principal's office immediately, right? Whatever it is, you know, in the middle of a lesson, whatever, and all of a sudden this announcement comes over this intercom, this Orwellian 1984, what in the world? And oh my gosh, okay, then you got to go. But you know, sometimes, you know, like somebody, if that happens like twice in your whole life, where you have a personal message, like your mom called because it's an emergency, like it would never happen. I don't know what, like, the evaluation process was, but like mom didn't call school or dad for any reason. There was no reason to have a personal interaction with any of the students or the teacher for that matter until the class was over, if there ever was one. I think I made it through school maybe my whole 12 years plus kindergarten with maybe having two or three messages ever. Like this idea that kids have to be in constant contact with their parents somehow, like, maybe twice. Like, you know, knock on the door. You need taken out of class because there's an emergency at home, or I mean something. Like it just never happens. So let's see here on the Boulder Tap House text line. Let's be honest, Doc. Cell phones in schools are just a major distraction for the student. It impedes their attention in the classroom, therefore making them dumber. I'd be fine with that. I mean, if they're not finding empirical evidence on this, I guess, you know, I don't know what to say to that, but it seems like common sense. However, Jeremy reminds us, no phones equals no proof of what is going on in the classroom. Aha! So without actually filming the teacher telling kids that Orange Man is bad, is it really happening? We'll never know. It'll be hearsay. We're not seeing a lot of that, though, are we? I feel like there's haven't been a lot of consequences for these atrocities that we're hearing the teachers are committing, brainwashing our kids all the time. You don't see a ton of that stuff having negative consequences. But I find it interesting that, you know, the big argument is they need to be in touch. They need to be constantly in touch with everybody else. Like, wow, how did we ever know like where to go? And like we had meetings. Somehow, like we had stuff to do as kids, and somehow there were people that were giving us rides to places, or we rode our bikes, and somehow, like we all knew, like, are we going to ride our bikes to school tomorrow? Okay. And then you all ride your bike to school. We didn't call each other. Somehow it just happened. I don't know how we communicated. Certainly didn't need cell phones. And the idea of, if there's a school shooting, then wow. Oh, what's this? Craig from Palmer, what's this? You sent me an image? Oh, tell me it's not a meme. Crap, you sent me a meme. I hate memes. All right. 320-251-1990 on the Boulder Tap House studio or text line. Feel free if you want to just say, Ox, we don't care. And maybe we don't. It just seems to me, as a person who's observed politics now for a quarter century plus very, very intently, why would it, like everything that she says until November 3rd has to be to get votes. I don't know, does this get her votes? Like, oh, that's going to tip the hand now. Oh, there we go. Oh, I didn't know she felt that way about cell phones. Well, now I'm going to vote for her. Seems odd. Also, by the way, yeah, as I understand, she will be part of the gubernatorial forum at FarmFest tomorrow. And as I mentioned yesterday, if you didn't tune in, I'll just remind you, this is where campaigns go to die or possibly get noticed. FarmFest can kick yo behind. So I assume that these candidates are taking crash courses in farms, but I'm sure Amy's been around and campaigned long enough. Don't expect a ton of errors If she's even involved in the governor's forum, I'm not sure. But I feel like she probably is. No, don't know, though. But we'll see what the Republicans do. Like, the, you know, does Mike Lindell need to prove that he knows how much a bushel of a wheat of wheat costs, or anything about sugar beets, or, you know, whatever. Barrels and gilts, what are they going for? What's a feedlot, Mike? I mean, does it, you know, do these guys need to know this stuff? Because they might. You never know. Like, I would need to brush up on a glossary of terms. We'll see. But they could really say something stupid. And the farmers don't take kindly to that. I mean, if the, this is interesting. Oh, by the way, Amy was talking about touting up her right to fix bill, as I understand, which allows people to fix their own machinery rather than having to everything be dealership stuff. Polling numbers must be telling Klobuchar's campaign something. Democrats rarely do anything campaign-wise unless it's been poll tested. That's what I'm thinking. So does that then by extension tell us that cell phone bans in schools are Democrat policies and that we should hate them or oppose them? Or does it say that this is a way for her to get independents and Republicans to like her? Very confusing. Odd that we're talking about that right now. Is that on your list? Are you looking for the next governor of Minnesota to decide for you whether or not children should have cell phones in schools? Is that it? Just out of curiosity. Coming up, all other things political on Hot Talk with the Ox. We've got a lot of polling going on and some conversations about the average turnout for primaries and what we're going to see. The primary, of course, is 1 week from today. So a week from tomorrow, it'll be really interesting conversation as to where we go moving forward. Going on right now, the Todd Blanche hearings. We haven't seen a lot of fireworks from that yet, correct?
1: No, not yet.
0: Okay, we're keeping tabs on it?
1: Yep.
0: Okay, the AG, the Senate confirmation hearing is going on now for the Attorney General. We'll see. And then, of course, today is primary day in a ton of states, and we're all watching Michigan. Will this crazed Muslim socialist, endorsed by Bernie Sanders, Ilhan Omar, Tlaib, openly endorsing this Muslim socialist, which would be a gift for the Republican, right? But we'll see. So tomorrow will be a big day, too. What is it? Kansas, I think, Washington State, Virginia, all having primaries, too. So tomorrow will be an interesting primary conversation, maybe a harbinger for what we can expect in Minnesota. I don't know. But coming up on Hot Talk with the Ox, yeah. A little bit more on the Benton County Fair coming up. But also, I'll go there. Did you see the story about, this is hard to say with a straight face. Did you see the story about the grant pool now expiring, drying up for lack of a better term, beautification of downtown St. Cloud? So the money's been spent on all these projects, and now they're out. They want some more? It's like, have you noticed? Next on Hot Talk with the Ox.
2: Here's your forecast from News Talk 1250, KBRF. Today, sunny with a high near 72 and a west-northwest wind. Clear overnight with a low of 53, sunshine and 79 for Wednesday, Thursday. Sunny and 84, Friday wrapping up the week with a high of 84. Lots of sun to get into the weekend. 83 on Saturday, 81 for Sunday. That's your weather from News Talk 1250, KBRF.
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0: The Senate confirmation hearing for Todd Blanche, Trump's new attorney general pick, Amy Klobuchar, I believe, is asking a few questions. Let's listen in here on Hot Talk with the Ox.
13: It depends, and it was not a black or white answer. Mr. Chairman, what is black and white is that a nominee to be the chief law enforcement in our country should be able to condemn the actions taken in that case. Upholding the independence of the Justice Department is vital to its legitimacy. I know this firsthand. Before I was elected to the Senate, I served for 8 years as the chief prosecutor for the largest prosecutor's office in Minnesota. I led teams of hundreds of line attorneys and professional staff. And like Acting Attorney General Blanche, I would sometimes receive calls from powerful people about cases, trying to influence the outcome, trying to get a plea, trying to get us to dismiss a case. But no matter who it was, I made clear to the people who worked for me that we weren't playing that game. I made clear that investigations and charging decisions were based on the facts and the law. Not once did I cross that line, because as I told Todd Blanche, once you cross that line, it's hard to go back, because the minute you cross the line and allow anyone else to influence a prosecutor's decision, whether that call is a friend or a lobbyist or the President of the United States, you can never go back. And I think Todd Blanche knows this. Before his confirmation as Deputy Attorney General, he told me he understood that his clients are the people of the United States, not the President. To quote Senator Adam Schiff, what happened to that Todd Blanche? Since then, however, Acting Attorney General Blanche has said of the Justice Department's investigations into people the president has had issues with in the past, Blanche said that is his right, and indeed it is his duty to do that. In fact, the president has repeatedly directed the Justice Department to engage in political prosecutions related to his personal grievances. FBI Director Comey, former Cyber Office Director Chris Krebs, Jerome Powell, the former chair of the Federal Reserve, the New York Attorney General, civil rights organizations, journalists, and yes, even sitting U.S. senators. And while Acting Attorney General Blanche told me that he believes all decisions have been made, in his words, solely based on the facts and law, it's not credible. We've seen the president's social media posts. We've heard from career prosecutors. We've seen the judges appointed by presidents of both parties throwing out meritless cases and subpoenas. Mr. Chairman, if the president can direct prosecutors to go after people like Jim Comey and Jerome Powell, he can go after any American. That is not equal justice under the law.
0: Yeah. Okay, we'll come off of this. You know, I'm sorry, but ever since Eric Holder and Barack Obama proclaimed that Eric Holder was Obama's wingman, any talk about the fact that, it's going to be independent, no, it isn't. It's just nonsense. Fine, let him talk. What do you think's going to happen? Of course, this is how it works these days. It's probably how it's always worked. Coming up on Hot Talk with the Ox, 1 hour away from the Westside Liquor Wine Line and subsequent Wine Line. We may go back to this hearing if it gets juicier. But did you hear that Mad Manny wants you to produce an ID to buy his cheap food? Next on Hot Talk.
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22: Everyone.
23: News this hour from Town Hall. I'm John Scott. The latest news is positive. Speaking with reporters, Secretary of State Marco Rubio says oil tankers are moving now through the Strait of Hormuz, but the U.S. wants to see a bigger flow.
24: I think that there's a conversation and negotiation that we are involved in between Oman and Iran on how more ships can be able to go through there safely in the short term as we move towards these longer term talks about denuclearization. And suffice it to say, there's been progress made in those talks, but not finality yet. We're hoping that will happen very shortly.
23: And in Washington, Treasury Secretary Scott Bessent said that the U.S. could reach a deal with Iran to completely reopen the Strait of Hormuz by August 5th, adding that this would stabilize energy prices. Voters in Michigan heading to the polls for primary elections, including a closely watched Democratic U.S. Senate contest.
25: Michigan Democrats are choosing between moderate U.S. Representative Haley Stevens and progressive favorite Abdul El Sayed. The winner will face U.S. Representative Mike Rogers in November. Rogers is running unopposed after narrowly losing a Senate race in 2024. Speaking to reporters yesterday, President Trump was asked about today's elections.
26: You have a communist versus a socialist.
1: It looks like the communist is leading. We're talking about for the Democrat primary. But for the Republican, you have a very good man, and he should be able to win.
25: I'm Marcela Sanchez.
23: Acting Attorney General Todd Blanche has cleared a critical hurdle in his bid to be confirmed to the post after swaying Republican holdouts on a Senate committee to advance his nomination for a floor vote. The Senate Judiciary Committee voted 12-10 along party lines in support of the nomination of President Trump's former personal attorney. More on these stories from townhall.com.
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0: Lebanese and Israeli negotiators are talking again about a ceasefire agreement for Lebanon.
1: Lebanese and Israeli negotiators are here inside the U.S. Embassy in Rome for the seventh round of negotiations on a ceasefire agreement for Lebanon. This was an agreement that was reached in June, but still has a long way to go. As part of the agreement, Israel would withdraw from land in southern Lebanon. The Lebanese military would take over and would disarm Hezbollah. Hezbollah is the Iranian-backed militia that operates in southern Lebanon.
0: That's correspondent Tricia Thomas. Authorities in Guatemala ordering evacuations around the Fuego volcano, which is erupting. Authorities are evacuating El Porvenir and Las Lajitas. It's affecting around 250 people, the Fuego volcano, one of Guatemala's most active. News and analysis at townhall.com. A punishing heat wave blamed for the deaths of several female lions at a Tokyo zoo. Autopsies point to dehydration and multiple organ failure.
2: Zookeepers say three more lions are unwell, although some are beginning to recover. The staff have installed air conditioners and industrial fans to help keep the animals cool. Experts say the combination of Japan's intense heat and high humidity make it difficult for the lions to regulate their body temperature. The sudden heat wave may have left them little time to adapt after the rainy season this year. So far, more than 43,000 people in Japan have been hospitalized due to heat stroke this summer.
0: The BBC's Haruni Mori. Water levels on the Danube River have dropped so low due to drought that World War II German battleships are emerging into view. The Danube's record levels have also forced power plants to the brink of shutting down. More of these stories at townhall.com.
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4: Here's your forecast from News Talk 1250, KBRF. Today, sunny with a high near 72 and a west-northwest wind. Clear overnight with a low of 53, sunshine and 79 for Wednesday, Thursday. Sunny and 84, Friday wrapping up the week with a high of 84. Lots of sun to get into the weekend. 83 on Saturday, 81 for Sunday. 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

0: This is the Ox. Though I'm not a paid endorser for such product, I will say whoever invented the apple slicer, I mean, what a great thing. You ever use those things?
1: I haven't.
0: It's like a... I don't know how to explain it. It's a chambered blade type thing with a little hole in the middle of it, a big hole for the core, and you just put it on top of an apple and push down and whoonk, cores the apple and cuts it into, I don't know, 8 equal slices. It's an amazing product. And for some odd reason, it tastes different. An apple slice, like a wedge of apple, tastes different than if you just eat an apple. Sometimes it's not as good. But then you don't have to commit to the whole apple. And you'll eat the whole thing anyway. I just had a little apple slice, and I thought, you know, what a great tool. Simply amazing. All right, but not a paid spokesperson for the product. I don't even know what it's called. An apple slicer? Okay. On the Boulder Tap House text line. I think this was while we were airing Amy Klobuchar's comments. Jeff texting in. Blah, blah, blah, blah. That's it. I appreciate that you would take the time to text that. I mean, it's one thing to think it. It's one thing to say it out loud, but it's another thing to share it. So thank you. Couldn't agree more. JB Kane, thanks for referencing Holder in the Klobuchar comments. Exactly what I was thinking.

0: What a sellout. Yeah, well, and here's another one. All politicians who do that slow, drawn-out speaking lose my attention. No one talks that way unless at a podium. All right. If you were listening to the wrap-up of hour one of the hit show Hot Talk with the Ox moments ago, you heard Amy Klobuchar talking. I assumed that that Todd Blanche would be there. Doesn't sound like he is.
1: I think it's still opening statements.
0: Oh. So are we expecting him to actually be there?
1: I'm not sure.
0: Or are they just going to talk about him and then vote?
1: Yeah, maybe they're just going to talk about him and then vote.
0: This is the cynicism, maybe, but I would put it to you. I mean, really, does anybody expect the president's attorney general to, like, not be his wingman? I mean, the Obama and Holder thing, they said it, but what? No, as the president, what are you going to do? You're going to appoint an attorney general who you think could cross you, would investigate you, would look for trouble right away, and then press charges against you? Well, no, that's not, it goes against human nature. So, I mean, we don't, can we trust you to be objective? It's like, no, you can't. It's the U.S. Attorney General. Anyway, whatever, if that's one of those things that the senators like to do to look important and to feel like they're really making a difference, fine. Todd Blanche sounds like he's qualified. Okay. Any more? Especially with Trump? It's like, just, I don't know, you get people in there, and then as soon as they cross him, you'll fire him. So, okay. So if Todd Blanche doesn't do what President Trump wants him to do, then he'll just fire him and get another person. It's the way it works. 320-251-1990 on the Boulder Tap House studio or text line. I can take some open lines if you want to get to something we got to yesterday, or if we haven't gotten to all of it today that you want to talk about, feel free. But that being said, it is primary day. Lots to talk about tomorrow. Not in Minnesota, but especially the Michigan primary. Will the Muslim socialist emerge victorious? Is this really what Democrats want? Is this really how Democrats think they can win? And will all of those people who were saying don't vote for this guy as Democrats circle behind this guy if he wins the primary? That will be a great test, I think. But also, where was this? Did you send me the story, the Mad Manny story?
1: Yep.
0: Okay, I've got it here somewhere, but I'm going to go back to the story, the link that you sent me on this. This is just, again, further conversation about this socialism deal. You know, will the socialists emerge victorious in the Democrat primaries today? We'll see tomorrow, et cetera. But how does it play out? Okay. I think one of the worst things you can be is a socialist and then actually be in an executive position like a governor or a mayor. So now Mayor Mad Manny of New York, as a socialist, has to figure out how to make it work. Sure, you talked big. You promised him everything. Now you got to figure out how to make it work. I didn't spend a lot of time, maybe you did, thinking about this grocery store idea that he said, free food or whatever it is, discounted food for people. We're going to have the city municipal grocery stores so that we can set the prices on it and whatnot. Other than knowing that that was a bad idea, I hadn't fully thought it out. But get this. What if people go into these grocery stores now that he's going to open and buy up all the food at the discount and then, like, take it to their grocery stores and sell it for regular price? Wow. Hadn't thought about that. Okay. One of the many reasons why this won't work. So how do you prevent people from going in, buying the food, and then selling it? And, you know, you hear about all these things, like the food stamps and all that, right, where people take their food or their food stamps or whatever they do, and then they go trade it for drinks at the bar next door. I used to work at a bar, oddly. I used to work at a bar that would hire temporary people, like day laborers, to wash dishes. And then at the end of the night, we'd cut them a check. And we had the policy that we didn't allow employees to hang out at the bar. Like, some bars are okay with that, some aren't. It's like, no, you're an employee. You can't just hang out at the bar. You know, some places, like, you get done with your shift, you take off your apron, and then you sit at the bar and drink. Well, we didn't allow that. So we'd cut them a check. They'd take their check. They'd go right across the street to the next bar, to the other bar right across the street, spend their entire check, trade it in for drinks. It's like, I guess that's capitalism. That works. Okay. Kind of weird. But that's what they did. So they're basically just working for drinks. In this situation, okay, can they take this and go take this discounted food and go and sell it at a profit or trade it for something else? Not feeding themselves or their families, thus not solving this problem that the mayor was claiming that he could solve through socialism. So how do we combat this? So now, Cardam, Mad Manny, we shouldn't have to prove you're a citizen to vote. You shouldn't have to prove where you live. You shouldn't have to prove anything. But you do have to prove who you are if you want to buy my discounted food so that we can track you, so that we know how much food you've bought, so that we know that you're legitimate and you're not going and selling it for profit. Or do we? So they're calling it a library card-esque situation. So you have to show your food card and somehow what, register that you're buying this food. Perfect. Welcome to socialism. Exactly right. I'm sorry you've had your allotment. You don't get any more. The mayor responded, the government grocery request for proposal makes clear this is a program for New Yorkers to be able to put food on the table, not a program for people to be able to make a quick buck through reselling. Calling this, for what, either him or one of his spokespeople called it, you know, you're trying to compare apples to oranges. Clever, talking about grocery stores. It is a practical inventory management tool to ensure affordable groceries remain available for the people who need them instead of being cleared off shelves for resale, says the mayor's spokesperson. But that the New York City grocery stores will be open to everybody. According to this, there will be no system to verify identity, residency, or income, and no one will be asked to show ID to shop. However, there will be a customer card, like a library card or loyalty programs card that other grocery stores have. It'll be designed by the private operator of the city-run store to help manage supply and prevent people from buying large quantities of discounted staples for resale. How in the HE double hockey sticks will they ever actually be able to do this? What are you talking about? One Texas, for whatever reason, this is quoted in the, what story is this, Fox News? Yeah, Fox News story. Former Texas congressional candidate Nick Plum commented on X that, quote, Mad Manny wants to protect taxpayer-funded grocery stores from the New York City residents. They'll need an ID card to enter. You can't make this up. Mm-hmm. Well, from non-New York City residents, they'll need an ID card to enter. You can't make this stuff up. Of course they do. So let me get this straight. Taxpayer-funded grocery store, better show a valid ID or you can't buy milk. Voting for the people who decide how those taxes get spent, a valid ID is somehow racist and oppressive, though. Unbelievable. Couldn't agree more. I mean, I just didn't think it that far through, but if you think about it, how could you possibly do this? And then, of course, groceries? What else? I'm sorry, you've already bought two pair of sweat socks this month. You don't get a third. How long before you'll need a chip in your hand to buy food? Yep. Or a mark on your forehead. Exactly. Yeah, Doug, Doug texted again. Now they don't like fraud? That's a good point. 320-251-1990. Oh, this is good, too. Hey, Ox, one last AG comment. Just a reminder, Bobby Kennedy was JFK's brother. Just saying. Good point. Fascinating, though. Okay, hypocrisy abounds. 320-251-1990 on the Boulder Tap House Studio or text line. Two ways to reach the program today. Coming up, yeah, definitely this hearing. Oh, looks like, is this Blumenthal? Oh, boy. Can we go to this?
1: Sure.
0: Okay, let's hear. Oh, well, okay, let's see. Let's see if we can catch this here on Hot Talk with the Ox. Back to Washington.
2: It is to follow and approve Todd Blanche as Attorney General of the United States. And I will be introducing a resolution today rejecting this tax immunity deal as possible precedent, seeking to stop it from becoming a means of others seeking the same kind of illegal privilege that Donald Trump will have as a result of this deal. Thank you, Mr. Chairman.
3: Mm. Senator Ronald.
4: Thank you, Mr. Chairman.
0: Missed the bulk of this. Oh, boy.
4: I think
0: boy.
4: It's very important to hear from members before this vote is taken. I asked Mr. Blanche questions in three broad areas during his hearing 2 weeks ago. First, I asked him about the Epstein files. Specifically, I asked whether he would cooperate with the New Mexico Department of Justice's investigation into Epstein's Zorro Ranch. And I asked if he would help state law enforcement get the information that it was seeking from the Epstein files. At the hearing, he said DOJ would cooperate, but in follow-up questions for the record, he dodged. And I understand that DOJ is actually stonewalling the New Mexico Department of Justice in its request for information.
0: We'll come off of this. Look. You're not going to get the unredacted Epstein list. Can we just stop with this already? I get that the Democrats are pushing this, but this is it's just, I'm sorry, it's just not going to happen. Coming up on Hot Talk with the Ox, yeah, we may go back to this. Looks like we have some breaking news, another press conference going on in Spokane. We've got arson charges now on at least one of the Washington fires. Wow. Death penalty? What do you think? I don't know. Also, back to school is making the news. There's actually, CNN's got a story about how to and how not to get your kid happy about going back to school. I hate to have that conversation so early. It's just now August. But, and then the Summer Slam in Minneapolis?
1: Yeah.
0: Was it over the past weekend?
1: Yep.
0: They're trying to tell us, well, I'll tell you how much they're claiming that it made the city a ton of money. And one of the reasons why they say that's a good thing, I found to be somewhat insulting, but not surprising. That next on Hot Talk with the Ox.
5: 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Today, sunny with a high near 72 and a west-northwest wind. Clear overnight with a low of 53, sunshine and 79 for Wednesday, Thursday. Sunny and 84, Friday wrapping up the week with a high of 84, lots of sun to get into the weekend. 83 on Saturday, 81 for Sunday. That's your weather from News Talk 1250, KBRF.
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3: This is Minnesota News Network. I'm John Anderson. U.S. Agriculture Secretary Brooke Rollins is visiting Farm Fest in Redwood County and held two roundtable discussions this morning with Minnesota farmers. She says farmers here have the same message as those around the country.
4: The one thing that remains constant is how input prices are killing your bottom line, how we've got to get the cost of fertilizer, the cost of equipment, the cost of labor, the cost of seed, the cost of interest rates, the cost of property. We've got to start reversing that trajectory and that trend.
3: Rollins says the USDA is working to try and lower those costs while looking for new markets for exporting crops. Authorities are investigating a structure fire in Gunnison Township that caused moderate damage Monday afternoon. The St. Louis County Sheriff's Office says landscaping work was underway when a propane torch is believed to have ignited the fire. No one was inside the building. No injuries were reported. This is MNN.
5: Lisa Damuth, a Republican who delivers results.
6: And I led the charge in rooting out billions in fraud and waste.
5: To stop the fraud, you need a governor who won't back down. 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
6: Let's start our Minnesota comeback right here and right now.
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1: Got to be a joker. He just do what he please.
0: Talk with the Ox on this Tuesday coming up. The Westside Liquor Wine Line and subsequent Wine Line moments away. Well, minutes away. 10, 20, 30, 40 minutes away, something like that. Also coming up soon is, not only are we at the Benton County Fair, but tonight Bob Hughes is grilling out hot dogs at Lake George at Eastman Park. He's got a bunch of hot dogs. I think, not sure on this, but I think since they had to cancel last month's Meet Your Neighbor event because of, was it weather? I think right, bad weather. I think he's got all those hot dogs that he would have grilled, as well as the allotment for tonight. So a ton of hot dogs. Hot dog rolls, which are just codely, new word for buns somehow. They're not buns, they're rolls. Chips, courtesy of Manet's Meats. Ice cold beverages from Burnix. That's all happening the food, I believe, begins to be served at 5:30. Prizes will be announced at 6:30. Those prizes include 4 packs of wristbands to Nickelodeon Universe, Moose Mountain, miniature golf, 2 at the Mall of America, Summerland certificates, and there will be 4 bicycles to be given away. Really fun. So that's, again, 5:30 tonight, free hot dogs. Don't cost nothing at Lake George, Eastman Park. I'm not sure where at Eastman Park. So I'm not sure where they do it. If they do it on the stage or, I don't know, it's part of National Night Out. And obviously, it's National Night Out. We haven't talked much about that, but we'll get to that here shortly. The SummerSlam.
2: Yeah.
0: So these were girls, the fighting?
2: There were some girls who fought, yep.
0: Oh, I see. It wasn't all girls?
2: Not all girls.
0: Okay, the picture on the NPR website on this looks like they're a bunch of girls. So girls fighting girls,
2: yep.
0: Theoretically. Guys fighting guys. Big deal. The WWE SummerSlam, they're saying that they're estimating it to generate $100 million for Minneapolis.
2: Nice.
0: Man. This is way, like I don't know what a Super Bowl generates, but why don't we just keep having these? Forget about trying to win a Super Bowl. But get this, the NPR story, you ready for this? The potential boom for businesses comes after the federal government's Operation Metro Surge resulted in nearly $700 million in losses for the Twin Cities. They're claiming that they lost $700 million. And this just helps make it up a little bit with $100 million. Anybody else heads explode when you hear this stuff? If that's even the right number, who do you blame? You had businesses by the scores, by the hundreds, voluntarily shutting down in protest. Not my fault you lost $700 million, if that's in fact accurate. But the other thing is, if it wasn't for the protesters, this thing would have been up and down in a day or a week or whatever. They're the ones. And now they're talking about COVID. Now, who is this Klinkenberg? Somebody... University of Minnesota. No, I'm sorry. That's not true. Chief Operating Officer for the Minnesota Sports and Events Private Regional Sports Commission for the Twin Cities, John Klinkenberg. I mean, you look at everything that we've been through, the murder of George Floyd, through COVID, through what happened here in the spring with Metro Surge, and to be able to showcase the state and really bring sense of pride to the state and build it up from an economic impact standpoint is the reason we do this. To bring a bunch of people in to fight. And we pay to watch. There is an outside the box here somehow, right? Could we have charged admission to the ICE protests and gone the other direction in revenue instead of losing?
3: Should too.
4: With SRN News, I'm John Scott. President Trump is visiting California and Nevada. The president seeking to shore up support for fellow Republicans in November elections that will determine whether his party keeps control of Congress. The White House says Mr. Trump will attend a Republican National Committee dinner near Los Angeles on Tuesday. On Wednesday, the president slated to talk about the economy at a Las Vegas casino hotel. Israeli Prime Minister Netanyahu says Israeli forces will not withdraw from their current lines in Gaza until Hamas has completely disarmed. The Senate Judiciary Committee votes to support the nomination of President Trump's former personal attorney Todd Blanch as the nation's attorney general. On Wall Street, stock market rallied to records, the Dow gaining 907 points today, the Nasdaq up 671, the S&P 500 added 136. This is SRN News.
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5: For KBRFradio.com News, I'm News Director Derek Sidian. A vehicle was lost to a fire near Purim Sunday night. The Otter Tail County Sheriff's Office says members of the Dent Fire Department and county deputies responded to a report of a vehicle fire in the 38,000 block of 435th Street west of Purim at around 6:48. No injuries were reported, and the vehicle is considered a total loss. Deputies say there is nothing suspicious noted at this time, though the incident remains under investigation. Senator Jordan Rasmussen of Fergus Falls has been recognized as the most effective Republican freshman state senator in Minnesota by the Center for Effective Lawmaking. The recognition comes from the center's 2023 to 2024 state legislative effectiveness scores, a data-driven ranking that evaluates lawmakers based on their ability to advance meaningful legislation and deliver results. Rasmussen said, quote, "Real leadership isn't measured by slogans or theatrics. It's measured by results. In the Minnesota Senate, my priority is to deliver results for the people I represent," end quote. During the 2023-2024 biennium, Rasmussen advanced priorities for Minnesota families, taxpayers, and greater Minnesota communities. He played a key role in shaping the bipartisan $300 million package passed by the Minnesota legislature in 2023 to address the crisis facing nursing homes across the state. Additionally, during the 2024 session, Rasmussen was instrumental in passing bipartisan legislation to ensure Minnesotans continue to have access to emergency medical services in rural Minnesota. The aid package provided $30 million to support EMS providers focused on serving greater Minnesota communities. Rasmussen says he also delivered results for Senate District 9 through his work on the Senate Capital Investment Committee. During the 2023 session, he helped secure funding for local projects, including the redevelopment of the Fergus Falls Riverfront, flood hazard mitigation projects, the Parker's Prairie Veterans Memorial, and the Tyler Wohlers Memorial Trail in Otter Tail City. More beginning farmers could benefit from Minnesota's Beginning Farmer Tax Credit after lawmakers lifted this year's funding cap. Christina McVicker, a farm business management instructor at South Central College, says the program is intended to encourage landowners to rent or sell ag assets to farmers starting out.
6: That tax credit then goes back to the asset owner or the landlord or seller, not directly to the beginning farmer. So it basically gives an incentive to sell to a beginning farmer or somebody that is wanting to get started in farming.
5: To qualify, the beginning farmer must be a Minnesota resident who has been farming for no more than 10 years. For KBRFradio.com News, I'm Derek Sidian. 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
7: Here's your forecast from News Talk 1250, KBRF. Today, sunny with a high near 72 and a west-northwest wind. Clear overnight with a low of 53, sunshine and 79 for Wednesday, Thursday. Sunny and 84, Friday wrapping up the week with a high of 84, lots of sun to get into the weekend. 83 on Saturday, 81 for Sunday. That's your weather from News Talk 1250, KBRF.
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0: We now go back live to Washington, D.C. Is Cory Booker?
2: Oh, he just finished up now.
0: Well, let's listen in for a second, see how the AG confirmation hearing is coming.
11: How much is mismanagement of the Epstein case and files, evidence of Todd Blanche carrying out Trump's political agenda of vindictiveness. And I'll have my comments on that as well, but I want to bring us back to what it is that's before us today. 150 years ago, Congress created the Department of Justice and entrusted the Attorney General with the simple but profound responsibility to serve as the nation's chief law enforcement officer. Let me repeat that, to serve as the nation's chief law enforcement officer, not the president's lawyer, the American people's lawyer. And even today, go to the department's website. Its own mission statement lists, quote, independence and impartiality as its first core value. It says the department must follow, quote, the facts and the law, wherever they may lead, without prejudice or improper influence. 150 years ago, we created the Department of Justice. It exists today with these mission statements and core values. That's the standard. And by that standard, Todd Blanche fails.
0: Whatever. Alex Padilla is this guy, by the way, senator from California.
11: Remember his response? He said, I'm his lawyer. And then he tried to correct himself by saying, was his lawyer. That's a remarkable.
0: All right, we'll come off of this. We see what's going on here. Not surprising. Really interesting, though, to see these hearings go on. Like, what's the point, really? Anybody else just lose? I've become a total cynic. Not that I wasn't before, but. You hear things like this, and you just have to roll your eyes, just doing everything they can to craft this for no apparent reason, right? I mean, just suck it up, Buttercup, and just go along with it. Give me a break. Move on to whatever it is that you're supposed to be doing. This is their last week. They're supposed to be gone at the end of this week, and they're wasting their time with this? I don't know. By the way, wait a minute here. Let's see if we have anything back from the RNC for this week. Nothing yet for today. But the RNC is putting out a last, kind of a last gasp, if you will, to try to get this Save America Act passed before they all cruise for the rest of the summer. And we're hoping to get a guest on, possibly yet on the show today. Otherwise, moving forward for tomorrow or Thursday. 320-251-1990, regarding the left's assertion that ICE protests cost Minneapolis businesses millions. So your bad behavior is our fault? Typical left-wing logic. No question. And to that point, I want to get back to this, too. Thanks. The reason that text came in was our conversation a little while ago about this huge tourism boon that was this weekend's Summer Slam, the WWE. And they're claiming that this generated $100 million in revenue for Minneapolis. But get this. So just kind of back to this further on this story. Oh, where'd it go now? Shoot. Here we go. No, wait a minute. Where'd it go? Hold on. Other things. This is what other things have generated. Here we go. The 2024 USA Gymnastics team trials at Target Center brought in $5.75 million. Between local and state taxes with over $20 million in labor income. The World Junior Ice Hockey Championship generated 300 additional jobs during the 10-day event. But this thing they're saying, $100 million. What? Let's see. General manager of Off the Rails Bar and Restaurant across the street from U.S. Bank Stadium estimated over 10,000 new people wandered into the establishment between the start of the event Thursday and Sunday afternoon before the final fight, or final night. That's incredible. Who is this? Mother's Dough Bakery barista Nicholas Shaw said he noticed Saturday's shift was busier. We were just busier, like it was more volume for a longer period of time. Okay, that's kind of what it's all about. So if they can do that for just have people in the, in a ring fighting at U.S. Bank Stadium, I mean, I'm fascinated by this. What? So these are new people. These aren't football fans. These aren't
2: right
0: basketball fans, not baseball fans. They're fight fans.
2: Yeah. Wrestling fans.
0: It's a different genre, isn't it?
2: Yep.
0: Interesting. I Dan the Ox Oxner, host of Hot Talk with the Ox, though did enjoy All-Star Wrestling as a kid. I lost it during the, like, I never knew Jesse Ventura as a wrestler. Mm. Never knew him as a wrestler. Knew him as a, honestly, when I didn't even know who he was until he was a talk show host in Minneapolis. Used to listen to his talk show, radio show. And then kind of going back and learning who he was. Then, of course, he became governor and whatnot. But not a wrestling fan. Hulk Hogan, right? Couldn't tell you. Just, like, I don't know what happened. I totally just got out of it. So I don't get it. Don't get it.
2: Mm.
0: It's got to be an adrenaline thing.
2: Yep.
0: Because I remember as a kid watching All-Star Wrestling, even though we knew it was bogus, and that was kind of accepted, but it was just fun. It was just cool to watch. And to watch the strategy and just to watch it all unfold. And I never as a kid fully appreciated the villains, because I always like hated the villains like you're supposed to. But then you get older and you kind of appreciate the character of the villain and know that, you know, the whole role they're serving and all that. Nick Bockwinkel. Anybody remember Nick Bockwinkel? That was the guy. I hated that guy. But he was probably probably the nicest guy, right, in the world. Who knows? But I don't get this new fighting thing. But if this packs US Bank Stadium, then just keep doing this. Get your money back and quit bitching about ICE raids. Well, where are the protesters here? They're okay with this happening? Talk about a total exploitation of who knows what. How many equal opportunity, you know, like how many transgenders are allowed in wrestling? How many, I mean, like, do they have GLBTQ, you know, policies and all this? I mean, what? Anybody protesting these things? Why wouldn't you? They're beating each other up. There ought to be laws against that. Instead, the libs are going, see, isn't this great? We got $100 million back because that damn Trump stole $700 million from us by sending in his army of thugs to haul away perfectly innocent, wonderful, law-abiding human beings that share our neighborhoods, and we love them. Bring back the days of Caesar. Yeah, is it NFL football, or is it this wrestling that is most closely aligned, I think, with the old gladiators? I feel like it's NFL football more than these guys. This is from a texter, the Crusher. Dirty Dusty Roads. I don't remember Dirty Dusty Roads, but the Crusher, of course, was always my favorite. Will always be. Love the Crusher. But beyond this, so I just want to kind of just further on that deal. I'm fascinated by that. But I mean, all the pomp and circumstance that goes into getting the Final Four, that goes into getting the Super Bowl, and all that. Man, if you can generate $100 million from Minneapolis, putting a ring in the middle of U.S. Bank Stadium, and they sell out, wow. Keep doing that. Coming up on Hot Talk with the Ox, yeah, a little bit more. The Benton County Fair is going on, a little bit more on that. But it's fair game. It's low-hanging fruit. It's in the news today, KNSI News to be specific. I'll go there as a employee walking the streets of downtown St. Cloud for a quarter century. I think I'm entitled to an opinion. And whatever they spent on these grants to beautify downtown St. Cloud, it ain't working. Hear the latest next on Hot Talk with the Ox.
7: Here's your forecast from News Talk 1250, KBRF. Today, sunny with a high near 72 and a west-northwest wind. Clear overnight with a low of 53, sunshine and 79 for Wednesday, Thursday. Sunny and 84, Friday wrapping up the week with a high of 84. Lots of sun to get into the weekend. 83 on Saturday, 81 for Sunday. That's your weather from News Talk 1250, KBRF.
12: This is M&M Sports. I'm Mike Graham. The Twins are now armed with a new-look bullpen, and they'll take on the Royals tonight in Kansas City. Manager Derek Shelton likes the new additions and says his team has always been resilient, and he really took note of that in June.
13: This may sound strange. Is it the end of the Dodger series? Because we lost the one run. We lost 2-1, and then we got beat pretty bad the next day, and then we lost the 4-3 game when Ohtani hit the homers. And it was a night game, and we were going into an off day the next day. And I came out of my office and went to the food room, and there were like seven guys sitting there eating. And I sat in the food room and had dinner with Hawk, and I came out, and those same seven guys were sitting there playing cards. And I was like, all right, this group's different. They enjoy being around each other. They're resilient because we just got swept in a series by the defending world champions, and they did not hang their head. They stayed the course, and they stayed together. And I thought that was something that really kind of stood out to me, like, all right, this group has something that's a little bit different.
12: And they've been playing pretty good baseball since then. The first pitch tonight in KC is 6:40. Joe Ryan gets the start for Minnesota. The AAA Saints are home tonight. They host Louisville. The Minnesota United have a Leagues Cup game tonight against FC Juarez at Allianz Field in St. Paul. The Minnesota Vikings are on the field this afternoon. They've got another training camp practice. It'll be the second padded practice of the camp.
14: Football is meant to be played in pads, and you know, that physicality that Flo always talks about, and what our defense is, what the standard is here. And you know, it's hard to do it without pads. You know, you're kind of getting the right fit. You're kind of, you know, you're still playing fast. You're still getting those first two steps in the ground. And but when you put the pads on, that's when real football comes to play, you know, because, you know, you got to be physical, but there's also the offense is trying to, you know, mess with you a little bit too, you know, get you to overreact. And then there's a boot or there's a play action. So it's being able to play calm, but play fast.
12: That's Vikings linebacker Andrew Van Ginkel, who says he loves practicing in pads. This is M&N Sports.
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0: Rock with the Ox. Little Alice on a Tuesday, 320-251-1990 on the Boulder Tap House studio or text line. So, coming up on the West Side Liquor Wine Line moments away. Before we get there, we have struck a nerve, ladies and gentlemen. The conversation about wrestling. Quote the old God rest his soul, Larry Hawes. Let's see here. I was talking about the Crusher. Somebody texted in about the Crusher. I'm like, yep, the Crusher was my favorite. Loved the Crusher. But then Vern Gagne. Of course, Vern Gagne was the head honcho of the whole All-Star Wrestling deal. And Vern was the man. Like, Vern was the man. But, like, to have a real favorite, like, that really got your adrenaline going. The Crusher. I thought, anyway. Hated it when anybody got the upper hand on the Crusher. But we've struck it. We've struck a nerve here because Jeremy says the Sheik, the wrestler, lives in Minnesota if he's still alive. The Sheik.
1: You're talking about the Iron Sheik. He's dead.
0: The Iron Sheik?
1: Yeah.
0: Okay.
1: The guy who was born in Iran.
0: I don't know this. Don't know the Sheik. No longer?
1: No longer.
0: All right. Well, I mean, you know, Minnesota was the epicenter for that whole all-star wrestling way back when. But yeah, the Claw, right? Baron Von Raschke. He was, I guess he's still with us, but he was running the Wigwam, I think, which was kind of a gift shop slash tourism stop up in Lake George in northern Minnesota. A little place up there. The Claw, Baron Von Raschke. Also, what else do we have here? Somebody else was texting in about, I got to find it now. Some names. Dr. X. Yeah, with the mask on. Did we ever see Dr. X's face? And did we love, I think we loved Dr. X, right? He was a good guy. Rowdy Ronnie Piper, the judge, don't know. Haven't heard of him. Take your word for it. And Wally Carbo was the promoter. Loved hanging out in Monticello. Thanks for this. All right. 320-251-1990 on the Boulder Tap House studio or text line. We can keep going on this. I'm just fascinated by this. I couldn't tell you any of the names of any of these fighters. What's this? Precious Paul Ellering owned the Rock Tavern in Gray Eagle for years. Two things I've learned about that. One, the Rock Tavern is cool. Two, it's not Grey Eagle to the locals, right? It's Greagle. Mm-hmm. 320-251-1990 on the Boulder Tap House studio or text line. Feel free to weigh in. We've struck a nerve here. I did want to get to this other topic, though, and it's fair game, low-hanging fruit, so I don't need to. Love the old conversation about wrestling. Who was the Ivan Putski? He was the guy that supposedly he was from some faraway land and didn't speak English or something and was huge. And like he couldn't be beat. And the people loved Ivan Putski. And then I remember Ivan Putski wrestling the Crusher, and we were all torn. Like, who do you want to win? Oh no. But I don't know whatever happened to Ivan Putski. He kind of got overshadowed by, who was it, Andre the Giant, right? Was he a wrestler? Seems like it. That was a whole nother ballgame. But I don't know. Like, I think once I, like, discovered girls and beer and started listening to the Rolling Stones, that was kind of it for my wrestling days. Dave, welcome to Hot Talk with the Ox on the Boulder Tap House studio line.
2: Hey, Ox. Hey, so back in, let's see, would have been the mid-80s, I worked for Sim Security down in the cities.
0: Yeah.
2: Made $3.50 an hour. Wow. But I got to work a lot of wrestling matches at the St. Paul Civic Center. Yeah, I'm on a bike ride, so a little out of breath here. But so I got to go into the, I got to guard the locker room door a lot of times, and then I got to go into the locker room and it was kind of fun. Baron Von Raschke just gotten beat up by, I can't remember who it was, but they're sitting on the same bench talking after they had their shower and,
0: yeah,
2: you know, joking with each other. And my sister was a huge fan of Hulk Hogan, and he just got done wrestling. And so I went into the locker room, and Hulk was sitting on a chair He kind of had his head down a little bit, bleeding from the forehead, of course.
0: Uh-huh.
2: And I asked him for his autograph for my sister. And Wally Carbo was standing behind him, and he says, I don't know. Hey, Ox, or not Ox. Hey, Hulk, what do you think? Are you up to it? Hulk says, yeah. So I give him the notebook. Gives a signature, and got a little blood on it, too.
0: No!
2: From Hulk. Yeah. Where he had strategically sliced his forehead a few times with a chunk of a razor blade, you know, stuck in the pad somewhere.
0: Say it ain't so, Dave. Come on now. That was a real injury.
2: Fun.
0: That was invoked.
2: Yeah.
0: That was caused by the opponent. Come on now.
2: Yeah, my mistake. Yeah. And then one other time, I'm guarding the door, and these beautiful women walk up, 3-4 of them, furs, minks, all jewelry, and they want to get past me to the men's locker room. So I'm like, well, yeah, you can't go in there. We're Ganyas. Okay.
0: Ah.
2: Right. Yeah.
0: Wow.
2: Yep, right past they went. But, yeah, it was good times.
0: Oh, wow, that's cool.
2: Got to talk to most of them back
0: behind
2: in the day.
0: The scenes, can't imagine. Did you ever see Dr. X's face?
2: I don't remember Dr. X in the market.
0: Okay, that's
2: at
0: fair.
2: All.
0: Okay, all right.
2: Yeah, Big Joe LaDuke, Larry the Axe Henning.
0: Yeah, Larry the Axe.
2: Yeah, he was from Elk River, I think.
0: And Mad Dog, was
2: Mad
0: it
2: Rashawn
0: or something? Or
2: Mad Dog, Vashon, and Larry the Axe, or not.
0: That's what it was.
2: Vashon.
0: Yep.
2: He had a feud with Big Joe LaDuke. He was the good guy. He was the lumberjack from Canada.
0: Oh, yeah.
2: I remember.
0: Okay, no, don't remember. I'll take your word for it.
2: Yeah. Good times, though.
0: Yeah, all right.
2: 3:50 an hour.
0: Thanks, Dave. Yep.
2: Yep.
0: Yeah. But that's when cars cost, right, like $8,000 or six or whatever. I got it. Boy, to actually see behind the scenes. What was that weird movie? Was it The World According to Garp, the Robin Williams movie, where part of the show where he was a professional wrestler? That kind of took the attraction of wrestling away. Hated that movie. Maybe it was just me. Thought it was going to be funnier. Coming up on Hot Talk with the Ox. Okay, it is time. That time of the week, one of our favorite broadcast moments where we welcome our good friend Jeff Anderson on the Westside Liquor Wine Line. 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
11: News this hour from Town Hall. I'm Keith Peters in Washington. In an interview with CNBC, Treasury Secretary Scott Bessent says there's progress in talks to reopen the Strait of Hormuz.
12: I think there is a chance we may have a deal today or tomorrow to open the strait and move towards a more normalized position in this conflict.
11: Bessent was also asked if the emerging deal could include tolls for moving through the Strait of Hormuz.
12: I think it would be freedom of movement. And even though things are still a little dicey there over the past few days, we've saw quite a few ships coming out.
11: President Trump is under mounting pressure to end an unpopular war that has driven up gas prices. Many keeping a close eye on today's Democratic primary in Michigan to see if a Democrat socialist candidate for Senate can beat the establishment candidate who is a sitting congresswoman. Correspondent Laura Winters reports.
13: Political observers closely watching this race between Democrat socialist Abdul El Sayed and establishment candidate Congresswoman Haley Stevens. The Real Clear Politics average of polls finds El Sayed beating Stevens by more than 10 points. New polling data from Epic MRA shows former Congressman Republican Mike Rogers beating El Sayed by 3 points in a hypothetical matchup in November. Laura Winters reporting.
11: Acting Attorney General Todd Blanche has cleared a critical hurdle in his bid to be confirmed to the post after swaying Republican holdouts on a Senate committee to advance his nomination for a floor vote. The Senate Judiciary Committee voted 12 to 10 along party lines Tuesday in support of the nomination of President Trump's former personal attorney. On Wall Street, the Dow up by 907 points, the S&P advanced 136. More at townhall.com.
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0: 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News and analysis at townhall.com. From Washington, I'm Keith Peters. McDonald's profits were up in the second quarter.
1: McDonald's posted a strong profit in its second quarter and named a new chief of U.S. operations, Sky Anderson. With sales at home under pressure as many Americans are growing more cautious about spending, McDonald's says same-store sales or sales at locations open at least a year edged up 0.8% in the U.S. That's still a sharp slowdown from the 2.5% increase a year ago, when the company had a big win with a meal tied to a Minecraft movie. Global same-store sales rose 1.3%. I'm Lisa Dwyer.
0: Investors in Elon Musk's space company get a chance to question him Tuesday in his first quarterly earnings call since an initial public offering. Stock in SpaceX is down by half from its June peak, as investors worry Musk had oversold investors on his future properties. More at townhall.com.
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3: Here's your forecast from News Talk 1250, KBRF. Today sunny with a high near 72 and a west-northwest wind. Clear overnight with a low of 53, sunshine and 79 for Wednesday, Thursday. Sunny and 84, Friday wrapping up the week with a high of 84, lots of sun to get into the weekend. 83 on Saturday, 81 for Sunday. That's your weather from News Talk 1250, KBRF.
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Ox. Welcome to Hot Talk with the Ox, hour three of our three-hour disco swing party, already well underway. Okay, I'll be honest with you, as I always am. The last half hour of the show today, no idea. I have no idea what we're going to talk about the last half hour of the show. Oh, we've got some possible topics. But I don't have anything scheduled, which means it's up to you if you would like to throw something out there. And I say that because it'll be fun to see how the pump is primed, if you will, by our Westside Liquor Wine Line coming up here in just a little while for you to offer your wines of the week for a chance at $25 free at Westside Liquor. But that happens after the Westside Liquor Wine Line with Jeff Anderson.

0: good wine for the fair.
1: Please welcome Jeff Anderson and the Westside Liquor Wine Line. Hello, Jeff.
2: Hey, Ox, how we doing?
1: Doing great, thank you. Always fun when the Benton County Fair is in town. And it's not really a wine kind of place, though, is it?
2: No, I would think a fair would be more like cold beer.
1: Amen. I think you're right about that. But, you know, maybe a sangria later in the evening.
2: Oh, yeah, sangria. That sounds great for a fair, yeah.
1: Yeah.
2: Heck yeah.
1: So, fair or no fair, what wine have you picked out for the Hot Talk with the Ox listeners this week, sir?
2: Oh, the third choice for the fair would be a Vermentino coming from Sardinia, Italy, because it's going to be crisp and clean.
1: Hmm.
2: And it's going to beat the heat. And I got a new one called Aragosta. The new vintage just rolled in. Beautiful wine. I love it. It's got the aromas of green apples, citrus, got some peach. And get it on the palate. You got all this lemon, lime, and banana.

0: banana and apples, crisp, clean, and super, super refreshing. You know, this is going to go great with greasy fair foods, light salads, crab cake, shellfish, grilled white fish, oysters, or just to beat the heat, you know, sitting outside while you're grilling something. But really fun. I love Vermentino. That is the grape. I love the Vermentinos from Sardinia this type of the time of the year just because they're so food friendly, but they also beat the heat and they're crisp and clean. And this one's always a great bang for the buck. It's $17.99. It's the new 2025 that just rolled in a couple days ago. And if you like Pinot Grigio, if you like a Sauvignon Blanc, you know, you like something crisp and clean, definitely check out a Vermentino coming from Italy. They're great for summer, and this one's drinking awesome right now.
1: Wow. How refreshing. Sounds delightful. And you've got plenty of them?
0: Oh, yeah. Yep, we've got plenty of these. I think we've got 5 million bottles.
1: Yeah, perfect. The Vermentino from Sardinia, nonetheless. Don't talk a lot about
0: maybe
1: Sardinia.
0: Maybe not that many bottles.
1: Okay.
0: What's that?
1: We don't talk a lot about Sardinia, I feel like. We talk about, you know, some of the other mainland stuff, but interesting. Special climate there?
0: Yeah. Yeah, Sardinia is one of your blue zones. Blue zones are where people, the nine locations around the world where people live over 100 years of age, typically. And Sardinia is one of the blue zones. Hmm. Okinawa, Japan, Liguria, Greece. So they're all around the world. But, yeah, so, I mean, diet, you know, camaraderie, socialization, and, of course, wine, and exercise. But, yeah, definitely going to make you feel a lot younger if you drink a little bit of this. And, you know, we got all these lakes and, you know, Sardinia by a lot of water. So perfect for Minnesota.
1: Tremendous drinking. Parallel. Look at all the parallels. Absolutely. But Jeff, you say $17.99 for this glorious bottle of wine, but that is not the price today, sir, correct?
0: You're very correct, Doc, because it is Wine Tuesday. 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So always a great time to stock up. And, of course, Fall into France is coming up this month on the 20th, 4 to 6 p.m. in the Wade Park store. I've got Patrick from Wine Company. He's going to pour a bunch of different cool French wine. So if you want to learn a little more about the traditional wines of France and what they're doing now, some of the new stuff coming out of that country, this will be a really fun one to do on the 20th here in Wade Park. So put it on the calendar, 4 to 6.
1: I just did. While you were talking, I scribbled it onto my big wall calendar there. Fall into France. Just two.
0: Oh, thank you.
1: Is it two short weeks away, basically? Two weeks and a couple days?
0: Yeah, like, can you imagine that?
1: No.
0: Man, I can't believe it.
1: Nope.
0: Coming fast.
1: Yeah, that it is. Well, Jeff Anderson, the Westside Liquor Wine Line, you mentioned Wine Tuesday, not just at the Wade Park store, of course. That's where Fall into France will be in a couple of weeks, but Wine Tuesday at all Westside Liquor locations.
2: All locations!
0: That's right, Ox. Westside Liquor in St. Cloud, Wade Park, Sox Center, Elberville, Sartell, Little Falls, Rice. Of course, Baxter, and thank you, Lee, for the skeet shooting. Always fun to learn something new. And I'm Jeff Anderson for the Westside Liquor Wine Line. Arrivederci.
2: Arrivederci.
1: Attaboy. Awesome. Yeah, that was exciting. That's a little inside thing there. Our listener, Lee, wanted to take the two of us, Jeff Anderson and the Ox, skeet shooting. Alas, he did, but he took us separately because we couldn't coordinate our schedules. So, yeah, I've never shot, like, the actual skeet, the circuit, whatever it is, the multiple positions, and they come at you from different directions. So that was really fun. A couple of weeks ago, And Jeff got out there, I guess, and got to shoot his new shotgun. So thanks, Lee. Appreciate that, too. I'll throw that out there. Listener Lee. You know what? You don't have to be named Lee to call now. The lines are open, 320-251-1990 on the Westside Liquor Wine Line. You heard Jeff's Wine of the Week. Now let's hear your Wines of the Week. Offer up a wine about anything, and you don't have to have a unique wine. You can double up on somebody else's wine if you want to. All that does is get you on the Hot Talk with the Ox prize wheel. We'll spin it here in less than 15 minutes. 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
3: Here's your forecast from News Talk 1250. KBRF. Today sunny with a high near 72 and a west-northwest wind. Clear overnight with a low of 53. Sunshine and 79 for Wednesday, Thursday. Sunny and 84. Friday wrapping up the week with a high of 84. Lots of sun to get into the weekend. 83 on Saturday, 81 for Sunday. That's your weather from News Talk 1250, KBRF.
4: Minnesota News Network, I'm Sean Maloney. More of the Boundary Waters is reopening as firefighters gain ground on area wildfires. Acting Forest Supervisor Drew Stroberg says people could safely return to many areas.
5: Approximately 69% of the Boundary Waters will be open for use. In those areas, we believe that folks can come up and have a high-quality wilderness recreational experience. Those areas, people can come up, enjoy the wilderness. We ask that you do so responsibly and safely.
4: Campfire restrictions do remain in place. A long-shuttered prison in Western Minnesota is set to reopen as an immigration detention center. Private operator CoreCivic says it has a five-year agreement with the Department of Homeland Security to house up to 1,600 ICE detainees at the Appleton facility. The prison is expected to reopen this fall and be fully operational by next spring. Minnesota lawmakers are considering a record $130 million for environmental projects statewide. The lottery-funded Environment and Natural Resources Trust Fund would support 116 projects, including park and trail improvements, wildlife protection, and climate resilience efforts. This is MNN.
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0: 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We do have one line open, so you'll get through now if you call quick. Otherwise, listen for the whiners to hang up, and that's your cue to call quick, and you'll get through. We'll see how many of you whiners we can squeeze in as Rodney is our first one. Rodney, what is your whine of the week, sir?
1: I got to admit, the Ox knows how to play intro. Or is it you, Terrible Todd, that picks out the music?
0: We'll give that one to Terrible Todd.
1: All right. Well, it's nothing like hearing Jerry Lee early in the morning.
0: Killer. You bet.
1: Yep. Actually, my piano bench is leopard skin.
0: All right. Have you ever lit it on fire?
1: Literal leopard skin, but okay. Yeah, leopard right. Print, okay, shall gotcha. We say. Yeah, yeah. Shall we say. No, I
0: so
1: what is your greatest
0: point?
1: Idea in the world to make downtown St. Cloud fun in the wintertime. They should run dog sleds up and down the streets.
0: First of all, this is the whine line, Rodney. This is the you have to have a whine. You got to whine about something. Though I think there's an inference of a whine. So
1: yeah. Okay, I can come up with something.
0: We're desperate for something.
1: There's
0: to make
1: quite a down. Few things. Well, I would like to complain about the fact that there's not enough cops on the street and the potholes aren't filled.
0: That's a winner right there. Thanks, Rod. Oh, yeah. And then by extension,
1: each
0: a whine.
1: Every time, that's a winner. And that should be on the mayor's wish list is yeah. I want more cops.
0: Yeah. What to do
1: and
0: today.
1: I want... I want the potholes
0: smoother
1: filled.
0: Streets. Yeah. And dog sleds in downtown St. Cloud in the wintertime, Rodney.
1: I think, you put the restaurants out on the streets because they got those heaters.
0: Mm-hmm.
1: And, mm-hmm. You know, think about it. Running dog sleds back and forth up St. Germain. Yeah. Wouldn't that be cool?
0: Be like rickshaws or the horse-drawn carriages in New York City.
1: Yeah. Right?
0: Take me through the park.
1: Exactly.
0: All right. Thank you. Awesome.
1: All right. Okay. Take care.
0: Always entertaining, sir. Saying goodbye to Rodney opens up a phone line, 320-251-1990. Brody, what is your whine of the week?
2: My whine is, a lot of people complain about like the political state in Minnesota. There's a lot of wise people out there who have something good to say, and there's a lot of brave folks who are willing to run for office. Let's pack our campaign offices. Let's get folks elected. Don't just stay at home and complain to your family. Find the campaign office. There is one in St. Cloud. It should be full of people every day. The last few election cycles, I've personally been disappointed at such a low volunteer turnout. Let's change things and change the leadership in Minnesota.
0: All right. There's a strong whine in there as well as some good suggestions. Thanks, Brody. Appreciate that. Not enough people volunteering. Julie, what is your whine of the week?
3: Hi, Ox. My whine is about those doggone little white cabbage butterflies. Those little white butterflies, they lay their eggs on cabbages, and then those little, green cabbage worms come, and I don't think we'll be making kraut this year. The cabbage is looking awfully bad with the hot weather and those doggone little white butterflies.
0: Really? Not familiar with this. Aren't they called moths, or is that something different?
3: Well, I'm not sure what they call them, but the grandkids pick after them with badminton rackets, and they're getting pretty good over the years. The grandkids get every day. They tell me how many they get.
0: All right. Sorry, Julie. Thanks. I hate to lose all that good kraut. Okay, I did not know. You know, it's one of those things where everybody's got their problems. You just never know. Now I got something else to worry about. Saying goodbye to Julie opens up a phone line. You will get through now, 320-251-1990. At least one line is open on the Westside Liquor Whine line. Dave, what is your whine of the week, sir?
4: Hey, Ox. My initial whine was going to be freezing my fingers off on my bike ride this morning.
0: Ooh.
4: But then I thought, wow, wait a second, this is pretty nice.
0: Was it so cold?
4: I'm not whining anymore.
0: Okay.
4: Oh, yeah. Yes. Yeah, it's beautiful. Well, it was cold this morning, especially when you got in the shade. Notice.
0: Okay.
4: Yeah. But so my other wine goes the other direction, and it shouldn't bother me, I suppose. But my wine is people who water their grass during the hottest part of the day, let's say noon to 4, 11 to 4, bright sunny sky, super hot sun, and they're watering their lawn thinking that they're saving their grass from the heat, when in reality, they're burning off most of their water to evaporation, and the water magnifies the grass and actually makes the ground hotter.
0: Aha! All right.
4: Yeah.
0: Good wine, Dave. Thank you.
4: Yep.
0: Good grass lesson. Speaking of grass, as a quick aside, I've switched. I have acquiesced to the grow your lawn longer crowd. Oh, Ox, no, you gotta grow your lawn. So I've got longer grass this year than I've ever had before, and I think I picked a great year for it because of these 90-degree temperatures. It seems to be working out. It dawned on me that I don't do a lot in the yard anyway, so it really doesn't matter if it's short or long. Firehouse Steve, welcome to Hot Talk. What is your wine of the week?
5: Good morning, Ox. My wine is road construction on the fairgrounds.
0: Oh yeah, are you there? Are you in the yeah, booth?
5: I'm right in front of the booth right now.
0: Wow.
5: Yes, sir. We're getting ready to start slinging food.
0: How'd you get in?
5: Drove.
0: Okay, but like, is there a circuitous route that you have to take now, or?
5: Well, right now I'd say the best route is, they got the 9th Street Railroad crossing open off of Lincoln Avenue, so you can jump right on.
0: Ah.
5: But parking is going to be a bugger with all the roads all ripped up. Lincoln Avenue and Cross Street.
0: Tell me about it. All right, what's on the menu this year, Captain Steve?
5: Oh, we got our pork chops on a stick, the smoked boneless pork loins from Manea's Meats. And we got the Firehouse Nachos and the Fire Helmet. We got chicken wings, and we got meatballs. And, of course, we've got Pepsi products and Gatorade and water.
0: I forgot about the meatballs somehow. Okay, I told Jared Gopinski, I guess he makes the sauces.
5: Yes, he does.
0: I said make sure and have plenty of Five Alarm because I'm feeling kind of squirrely this year.
5: Yeah, it sounds like it's going to be the hottest it's ever been.
0: Uh-oh. All right. Thanks, Captain Steve. We'll see you at the fair.
5: Sounds good. You have a great day.
0: Good wine on that, by the way. Tom, what is your wine of the week on the Westside Liquor Wine Line?
6: My wine is, I'd like to know who is the planning director on the road construction over at the fairgrounds. Why wasn't it done earlier? Get it done before the fairgrounds.
0: I don't know. Have you been out there yet? I mean, I saw it a couple of weeks ago. Have you been out there?
6: It's all detoured around. I just drove there yesterday. I had to go around down by Riverside and go to Sauk Rapids that way, but it's all tore up.
0: Ouch.
6: All the roads.
0: Yeah.
6: Even the people that rent their yards out, they're going to be in trouble this year.
0: Oh, yeah. I wondered about that. Okay. Ugh. Yeah. Okay. Good wine. Thanks, Tom. Yeah, weird thing, Sauk Rapids, that picking. Yeah, I mean, I guess it has to be done at some point. But, yeah, odd that they weren't able to get it done earlier. I don't know how long that stuff takes, but all right, there you have it. Spin the Hot Talk with the Ox prize wheel to determine which of our whiners is going to win $25 at Westside Liquor. Any of our whiners on the 90-day prohibited list, Terrible Todd?
7: Just Brody cannot win.
0: Oh, okay. All right. Oh, because the family has won?
7: Yep.
0: It's a family thing? Okay. All right. Let's see. The wheel has stopped on. Oh, I was afraid it was going to. You know, if it would have stopped on Steve, I would have had to have had a disclaimer. But it did not stop on Steve. It stopped on Tom, our final whiner. So congratulations, Tom. Tom was the whiner about the roads, right?
7: Yep.
0: Okay. Good whine, by the way. We do not rate the whines, so it wasn't because it was the best whine, but appreciate that. So, Tom, you're the winner of the Westside Liquor Wine Line. Call or text Terrible Todd and let him know. I guess it's an address, right?
7: Yep.
0: Full name address.
7: Mail you out a certificate.
0: Send that $25 and dig it off to you right away. So that will conclude the Westside Liquor Wine Line and subsequent wine line. Moving forward, Terrible Todd reminds me, besides open lines, whatever you want to talk about, or if you want to build on any of the wines here, I didn't really get to the downtown St. Cloud grant, beautification grant expiration story. We'll try to squeeze that in. But also, how do you feel about pit bulls? A rare referencing of the Howard Stern Show. Yikes. Final half hour of Hot Talk with the Ox, moments away. Come around to my way of thinking.
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8: With SRN News, I'm Keith Peters in Washington. A man charged with intentionally setting a wildfire that's destroyed hundreds of buildings in and around Washington State's second largest city was questioned by law enforcement about two different fires last year, though he wasn't charged in either. The Spokane County Sheriff's Office says 37-year-old Aaron F. Farinacci of Spokane was arrested Monday and booked on suspicion of first-degree arson. Los Angeles fire officials say the deadly 2025 Eaton fire was caused by Southern California Edison equipment. A report released Tuesday found the cause of the fire that killed 19 people and destroyed or damaged more than 9,000 homes and businesses was a tower that was not in service. The Eaton fire was one of two blazes that broke out on January 7, 2025. More details at SRNNews.com.
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12: For KBRFradio.com News, I'm News Director Derek Sidian. A vehicle was lost to a fire near Perham Sunday night. The Otter Tail County Sheriff's Office, as members of the Dent Fire Department and county deputies, responded to a report of a vehicle fire in the 38,000 block of 435th Street west of Perham at around 6:48. No injuries were reported, and the vehicle is considered a total loss. Deputies say there is nothing suspicious noted at this time, though the incident remains under investigation. Senator Jordan Rasmussen of Fergus Falls has been recognized as the most effective Republican freshman state senator in Minnesota by the Center for Effective Lawmaking. The recognition comes from the center's 2023 to 2024 state legislative effectiveness scores, a data-driven ranking that evaluates lawmakers based on their ability to advance meaningful legislation and deliver results. Rasmussen said, quote, "Real leadership isn't measured by slogans or theatrics. It's measured by results. In the Minnesota Senate, my priority is to deliver results for the people I represent," end quote. During the 2023-2024 biennium, Rasmussen advanced priorities for Minnesota families, taxpayers, and greater Minnesota communities. He played a key role in shaping the bipartisan $300 million package passed by the Minnesota legislature in 2023 to address the crisis facing nursing homes across the state. Additionally, during the 2024 session, Rasmussen was instrumental in passing bipartisan legislation to ensure Minnesotans continue to have access to emergency medical services in rural Minnesota. The aid package provided $30 million to support EMS providers focused on serving greater Minnesota communities. Rasmussen says he also delivered results for Senate District 9 through his work on the Senate Capital Investment Committee. During the 2023 session, he helped secure funding for local projects, including the redevelopment of the Fergus Falls Riverfront, flood hazard mitigation projects, the Parker's Prairie Veterans Memorial, and the Tyler Wohlers Memorial Trail in Otter Tail City. More beginning farmers could benefit from Minnesota's Beginning Farmer Tax Credit after lawmakers lifted this year's funding cap. Christina McVicker, a farm business management instructor at South Central College, says the program is intended to encourage landowners to rent or sell ag assets to farmers starting out.
7: That tax credit then goes back to the asset owner or the landlord or seller, not directly to the beginning farmer. So it basically gives an incentive to sell to a beginning farmer or somebody that is wanting to get started in farming.
12: To qualify, the beginning farmer must be a Minnesota resident who has been farming for no more than 10 years. For KBRFradio.com News, I'm Derek Sidian. Get more news at KBRFradio.com. 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
13: Here's your forecast from News Talk 1250, KBRF. Today, sunny with a high near 72 and a west-northwest wind. Clear overnight with a low of 53, sunshine and 79 for Wednesday, Thursday. Sunny and 84, Friday wrapping up the week with a high of 84. Lots of sun to get into the weekend. 83 on Saturday, 81 for Sunday. 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

0: Everybody sing. Hot Talk with the Ox, rocking and rolling here on this Tuesday. 320-251-1990 on the Boulder Tap House studio or text line. I give you that number. We'll call it open lines, but my guess is the conversation generally when we bring up this topic, and that topic is downtown St. Cloud, understanding there's a segment of the Hot Talk with the Ox audience that isn't necessarily top of mind, if you will, with that topic, but it's valid. The grant program that was to beautify downtown St. Cloud. Interesting story on KNSI News about that. We'll get to that in just a second. Also, Terrible Todd reminds me that we have a clip from the Howard Stern Show about what is it again about pit bulls and racism?
1: Dog racism.
0: Dog racism. Okay. So stay tuned for that. We've edited out all the cuss words, of which there were many. because it was the Howard Stern Show somehow, right? So hang on to that. But just a random story out of nowhere. And I saw this actually on Fox News earlier today. I've seen it on the web, and maybe it's going to go viral. I'm not sure. But the Tour de France, this is the, is it the Tour de, is it, it's the women's, right? There's a women's, women's race somehow, whatever. They're stuffing. The girls are stuffing because they say it makes them more aerodynamic somehow. They stuff. By the way, is stuffing still the thing? Do teenage girls still stuff like they used to? Ahem. What a weird thing. So they stuff. And for some reason, it gives them more aerodynamics. Weirdest thing. According to the story, a rounder chest, an advantage in certain other ways, also helps reduce aerodynamic drag through something called chest fairing. But the use of a padded bra is prohibited under the regulations of International Cycling Union, which makes it clear you can't place objects on the chest or use clothing to alter the body shape of a rider. These chicks are stuffing. A lost art, I think. Of course, it was so often evident. Like, she stuffs, I can tell. Weirdest thing. But I had no idea. Somehow it makes you... I would think that, like, the small, like, be really small and more aerodynamic, but whatever. So they're talking about possibly having padded bra inspectors, which opens up a whole nother avenue of potential, you know, part-time work for some of us. I'm not sure how you qualify to get that gig. But boy, does this ever just start talking about, you know, what about if men you know, become women, shouldn't they be allowed to stuff? If women have an advantage by having, you know, some endowments up there, shouldn't the men be able to stuff? I mean, weirdest thing. Had no idea. Would have never guessed. 320-251-1990. Yeah. Texter, yeah, they stuff because they're men. Could be. Wait, long jumping men stuff their front too for aerodynamics. Really? Never even heard of that. All right. So that being said, feel free to react to that, and or we'll call it open lines for lack of any real imperative topics. But I do want to get to this just because it's in the news, and it's seems to be kind of good fodder, if you will, for the Hot Talk with the Ox listener, you. Reading from a KNSI story, a city, you've probably heard this in the news today, a city program that has helped pay for storefront updates in St. Cloud, downtown St. Cloud, has spent nearly all of its money, which I think is good news if there was a program. The St. Cloud Economic Development Authority today will decide whether to put another $50,000 into this fund. The Downtown Exterior Improvement Grant Program, launched in 2022 with $100,000 approved by the EDA board. I'm reading directly from the story. 16 projects have been approved since then, and they're down to less than $1,000. So there's not enough money. They were capping these awards at $10,000 each. So they did 16 projects. They've only got less than $1,000 left. According to the story, the, I don't know, whoever staff is, city staff, these 16 projects costing almost $100,000 have leveraged more than $334,000 in private investment, working out to roughly $3 in private money for every public dollar spent. Okay, so they spend $100,000 and then businesses take that and then spend another three times that of their own to beautify their properties in downtown St. Cloud. Noticing recently walking the streets of downtown St. Cloud, how awful it looks. Sorry. I got to thinking about this and I thought, you know, I mean, when I read this story, I'm like, wait a minute here. Like $100,000 and, or so what would that be? So for almost $500,000, according to the story, would have been spent, including this grant, in the past few years on, I don't know, various awnings. You can't, I guess they can't do like the signs for the business, but they can do everything else. So what, windows, awnings, et cetera. I don't find downtown St. Cloud to look any better than it did 4 years ago. Sorry. Maybe it does. I was noticing it looking really bad. Maybe it was just the mood I was in. I don't know. But then I got to thinking about this. Next time you walk downtown St. Cloud, if you feel like I do, and you're walking St. Germain or whatever, and you're looking at all the bombed out storefronts, they're not bombed out, but the storefronts that are closed, some of the businesses that partially remodeled a little bit, but then still look like hell. They don't even look open in some cases. And you say, wait a minute here. We just spent $500,000 to make downtown better. Imagine if they didn't. Like, what if that grant didn't exist? What if $500,000 less was spent on beautifying businesses and making them more appealing in downtown St. Cloud than actually was? Just think about that for a minute. I don't know what the number is. I don't know what like the number would be to make it all work. But I don't, you know, if I had the answer, I would do it. I have partial answers, but nobody listens. According to this, though, they're going to talk about, filling up that fund again. Awnings, windows, doors, brick repair, and site landscaping. But it doesn't cover interior work or other routine maintenance, supposedly. Under the updated rules, a property that receives a grant would not be eligible to apply again for 3 years. Owners with more than one eligible building can still apply for each property separately, with each application judged on its own. All right, that's fair. I'm unaware of any for sure ones that got it. I think Mike got something from Waldo's Pizza for that nice new black awning outside. Be good to see get that place get rocking and rolling again. The $50,000 would come from the EDA general fund, according to this, if it's going to happen. And they say it aligns with the authority's 2026 to 2029 strategic plan and its downtown vitality goals. Yeah. 4 o'clock meeting today at City Hall. I'm just, again, just to reiterate, like, okay, so it doesn't look like much has been spent. If that's what $500,000 does, count me out. But minus $500,000 spending from what you see right now. I don't know what the number is, but yikes. I've noticed, though, some of the shrubbery that's been in disrepair, if you will, or untrimmed for years, instead of trimming it, they're just removing it. Something about St. Cloud, every time they tear something down, it looks better than it did when it was up, even if they don't rebuild anything new, but... that's a great question. How much of the $500,000 was spent on permitting? I don't know. That's a great question. Hopefully none, but that's a good point. Do they turn around and have to spend it to get permits to do it? All right. That's a tough one. I don't know. Whose responsibility is it? And is it really doing any good? Sandra, thanks for holding. Welcome to Hot Talk with the Ox on the Boulder Tap House studio line.
1: Good morning, sir. Welcome back.
0: Thank you. Good to be back.
1: Yeah, I'm on that EDA board. Our meeting is tonight at 4.
0: Oh, perfect. Okay.
1: Correction. I don't know where you came up with the 500,000 figure. It initially started out at 100,000 and we're at going to vote on whether or not we're going to put another $50,000 into the project.
0: Well, before you continue, I'm getting that because it says that 3-1 private money came in. So $334,000 was spent in private money in addition to the $100,000. So that's $434,000. I was rounding up to $500,000. Yeah. That's where I'm getting that.
1: Okay. All right. Yeah. I thought it sounded a little misleading that we had actually...
0: No, you didn't come up with, the city didn't come up with half a million, no. Right.
1: Yeah, yeah. And I don't disagree with the loftiness of the downtown projections over the next 10-year period. Probably won't be around to see it. I guess you call that faith, plant a tree, but know that you'll never watch it mature.
0: Okay. You're bringing a tear to my eye, Sandra. Come on now. Lump in my throat.
1: Well, hey, I'll be 80 on Saturday.
0: Oh, my gosh. You know, I can't believe it. Happy birthday.
1: Thank you. I have to be realistic. Putting money into businesses that have been downtown a long time, if you haven't been past where the Children's Museum is or the store next to it,
0: Fitzharris?
1: The name of it.
0: Fitzharris?
1: Fitzharris. Mm-hmm. You know, look what they did with that pergola out front. I mean, it's perking things up. Recently helped to replace a window that was taken out by a storm on St. Germain. There's a lot of blight. We can't address everything. But we are trying to help people stay downtown and fix what needs to be fixed for the facade, to give it a little cleaner and fresher look. This will be our very first year as an EDA where we'll actually have money rather than waiting to see if we can get it allotted to us. We're taking on a little bit more responsibility. So, it might not look like a total of $500,000, but you and I both know the dollar doesn't go as far as it used to.
0: No, right. That's what I mean. Imagine if it was less, right? Like what if that $500,000 wasn't spent? I mean, away all the improvements. I get it. Do you know how you're going to vote on this yet?
1: Oh, I'm going to vote for it.
0: Mm-hmm.
1: You know, I can't speak for the rest of our board. We'll find out,
0: after the meeting, right.
1: The meeting, yeah.
0: All right. Well, thanks for sharing.
1: We're really trying to make a difference on a very limited budget.
0: Understood. Yeah.
1: Okay.
0: All right. Thanks for sharing. Thanks for your service as well. Okay.
1: Oh, you're welcome.
0: On board. Appreciate that. Yeah, interesting. So, and again, I mean, this is one of those things where's the responsibility? Private businesses are not seeing the value in it, apparently, but they are if there's a little bit of matching money for them. Interesting. I disagree with Sandra. I mean, she sees it. She can see how she wants to, but the lofty visions for downtown St. Cloud are stupid. Have some realistic goals and work towards those because none of that stuff is ever going to come true, the stuff that they were putting out there. Give me a break. That's ridiculous. It's not healthy, not helpful, because you will fail. Come up with attainable goals. Come up with realistic projections. Come up with realistic ideas. Or just, hope like something cool happens. Or just finally figure out how to get a casino downtown and call it good. 320-251-1990 on the Boulder Tap House studio or text line. Coming up, is it or is it not dog racism next?
2: 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Today, sunny with a high near 72 and a west-northwest wind. Clear overnight with a low of 53, sunshine and 79 for Wednesday, Thursday. Sunny and 84, Friday wrapping up the week with a high of 84, lots of sun to get into the weekend. 83 on Saturday, 81 for Sunday. That's your weather from News Talk 1250, KBRF.
3: This This is MNN Sports. I'm Mike Graham. The Twins are now armed with a new-look bullpen, and they'll take on the Royals tonight in Kansas City. Manager Derek Shelton likes the new additions and says his team has always been resilient, and he really took note of that in June.
4: This may sound strange. Is it the end of the Dodger series? Because we lost the one run. We lost 2-1, and then we got beat pretty bad the next day, and then we lost the 4-3 game when Ohtani hit the homers. And it was a night game, and we were going into an off day the next day. And I came out of my office and went to the food room, and there were like seven guys sitting there eating. And I sat in the food room and had dinner with Hawk, and I came out, and those same seven guys were sitting there playing cards. And I was like, all right, this group's different. They enjoy being around each other. They're resilient because we just got swept in a series by the defending world champions, and they did not hang their head. They stayed the course. And they stayed together. And I thought that was something that really kind of stood out to me, like, all right, this group has something that's a little bit different.
3: And they've been playing pretty good baseball since then. The first pitch tonight in KC is 6:40. Joe Ryan gets the start for Minnesota. The AAA Saints are home tonight. They host Louisville. The Minnesota United have a Leagues Cup game tonight against FC Juarez at Allianz Field in St. Paul. The Minnesota Vikings are on the field this afternoon. They've got another training camp practice. It'll be the second padded practice of the camp.
5: Football is meant to be played in pads, and you know, that physicality that Flo always talks about, and what our defense is, what the standard is here. And you know, it's hard to do it without pads. You know, you're kind of getting the right fit. You're kind of, you know, you're still playing fast. You're still getting those first two steps in the ground. And but when you put the pads on, that's when real football comes to play, you know, because, you know, you got to be physical, but there's also the offense is trying to, you know, mess with you a little bit too, you know, get you to overreact. And then there's a boot or there's a play action. So it's being able to play calm, but play fast.
3: That's Vikings linebacker Andrew Van Ginkel, who says he loves practicing in pads. This is MNN Sports.
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0: Talk with the Ox, wrapping things up on this Tuesday. We're back in studio tomorrow for Hot Talk with the Ox, and then out to the fair on Thursday and Friday. Representative Tim O'Driscoll has graciously volunteered to help out again, as is customary. So looking forward to hanging out with Tim. You want to hang out with Tim and or our other special guests, join us there. But that's Thursday, Friday. Before we get there, Terrible Todd, what are you doing listening to the Howard Stern Show, by the way?
1: Well, so this has been going viral over the internet.
0: Oh, I see.
1: So the actor named John Bernthal, who I don't know who it is, they were talking about dogs. The topic of dogs was brought up on the Howard Stern Show, and Howard Stern brought up the myth of pit bulls. And now there's this huge online debate about how bad pit bulls are, and it just started to spark this huge debate.
0: All right. Is this worthy of just jumping into the sound here?
1: Sure.
0: Okay, let's hear it.
2: My dogs are the greatest, and they're unbelievably
3: well-trained.
2: So
3: the myth of the pit bull is a lot of bullshit.
2: People got to stop that.
3: They got to stop
2: that.
3: Bulls don't attack.
2: No, man. It's just racism. It's just dog racism, you know? Right. I think to be afraid of a breed of dog is completely ridiculous. It's like being afraid of somebody for their race or their sexual orientation. It's completely ridiculous. Right. I think if you see somebody... Look, if a pit bull bites you, it's going to suck. You know what I mean? But they're no more likely to bite you than a chihuahua or any other breed of dog.
4: And it probably has more to do with who owns them and how they were trained.
2: Yeah, I think that a lot of knuckleheads, unfortunately, are attracted to that breed of dog. And to me, you know, when I see some wannabe gangster getting pulled down the Venice Beach by his pit bull, and I'm like, you feed that and he's pulling you down the, you know, to me, that's not manly or strong at all. You know, I think you got to train your dog.
0: Interesting. Okay. Any pit bull owners in the audience? Oh, Hot Talk with the Ox listener. I'm intimidated by them for sure, but I have known some really nice ones.
1: Mm-hmm. Me too.
0: I guess I don't know the mean ones because you don't get to know the mean ones, right?
1: Yeah.
0: But that's a really good point. Like, if these guys are having trouble controlling their dog because it's so badass, what does that say about them? But is that true, though? I mean, is it like our pit? Like, is that the classic example of just however you bring up your dog, then that's how they're going to behave? Like, could you train a chihuahua to just be nasty?
1: Probably.
0: Maybe they are nasty. We don't know a lot of. Are chihuahuas really dogs? Sorry, I have an issue with that. But that is a worthy discussion, though, about the whole pit bull thing. Like, my fear is that, like, the HAL 9000, it's going to have this self-awareness one day and realize, hey, I could kick your... It's like, what am I doing here? Why have I listened to this guy all my life? Right? That'd be one of the things I'd be worried about. We will see you tomorrow for the hit show Hot Talk with the Ox. Tell your friends.
5: This is your I-94 ramp cone zone update. The 210 I-94 ramp is closed. The interchange ramps will be closed to all travelers during construction, and traffic to and from Highway 210 in Fergus Falls will be detoured to the County Road 1/Tower Road. Highway 210 will remain open for travelers during construction. Traffic will shift to one side of the bridge and will be reduced to one lane in each direction. For construction updates, visit the Fergus Falls Chamber at fergusfalls.com and click on the Cone Zone. 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
10: News this hour from Town Hall. I'm Keith Peters in Washington. Voters in Michigan are heading to the polls today for primary election, including a closely watched Democratic U.S. Senate contest.
11: Michigan Democrats are choosing between moderate U.S. Representative Haley Stevens and progressive favorite Abdul El-Sayed. The winner will face U.S. Representative Mike Rogers in November. Rogers is running unopposed after narrowly losing a Senate race in 2024. Speaking to reporters yesterday, President Trump was asked about today's elections.
12: You have a communist versus a socialist. It looks like the communist is leading. We're talking about for the Democrat primary. But for the Republican, you have a very good man, and he should be able to win.
11: I'm Marcela Sanchez.
10: A suspect in Washington state is arrested for starting a wildfire.
13: Authorities say they have arrested a 37-year-old man suspected of intentionally starting one of the devastating wildfires burning around Spokane, Washington. The Spokane County Sheriff's Office say they have arrested Aaron F. Farinacci for arson. He's accused of starting the Old Trails Fire. It's one of three fires that are burning in the area, which have destroyed at least 700 structures and forced more than 60,000 people to evacuate. That fire sparked on Saturday. Farinacci will make his first court appearance today. I'm Lisa Dwyer.
10: Prime Minister Benjamin Netanyahu says Israel will not withdraw from its current lines in Gaza until Hamas has completely disarmed. In remarks on Tuesday, he pushed back on a recent deal announced by U.S. President Donald Trump. Good day on Wall Street with the Dow up by 907 points. The Nasdaq rose 671 with the S&P 500 advancing 136. Oil near $75 a barrel. More at townhall.com.
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16: The stock market rallied to records as companies kept piling up profits and oil prices eased. The S&P 500 shot up 1.8%, and the main measure of Wall Street's health topped its prior all-time high set in June. The Dow added 1.7% to its own record set the day before. The NASDAQ composite jumped 2.6%. Palantir Technologies and Caterpillar helped lead the way after becoming the latest companies to deliver stronger profits for the spring than expected. Brent crude fell below $80 per barrel, and that helped Treasury yields ease in the bond market. The Dow gaining 907 points to 54,085. The NASDAQ up 671 to

0: The initiative aims to sustain species like the golden-crowned sifaka, a type of lemur, the hickory nut gorge green salamander, and the Visayan warty pig. I'm Lisa Dwyer.
1: Princess Eugenie has given birth to a baby girl, her third child and first daughter. Buckingham Palace announced the news on Tuesday. More on these stories at townhall.com. From Washington, I'm Keith Peters.
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6: 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Daniel Frosley passed away on August 1st at Sanford. A memorial service will be held at 2 o'clock on Thursday afternoon at New Life Lutheran Church in Rosse, with visitation 1 hour prior to the service for Daniel Frosley. Carol Pavick died July 24th at Park Gardens. The service will be Friday morning at 11 o'clock at Olson Funeral and Cremation. Visitation will begin at 10 for Carol Pavick. Lorraine Drews, 92, of Fergus Falls, died July 22nd at Pioneer Care. The service will be Friday morning at 11 at Trinity Lutheran Church. Visitation will begin at 10 for Lorraine Drews. Ardell Olson, 82, of Fergus Falls, died August 2nd at Pioneer Care. The service will be 2 o'clock on Monday afternoon at Olson Funeral and Cremation. Visitation will be at 1 for Ardell Olson. Ron Spangler, 77, died July 30th. A memorial service is set for Thursday morning, August 13th. That's August 13th at 11 in the morning at First Lutheran Church. Visitation at 10 for Ron Spangler. Helen Vorry, 97, formerly of Fergus Falls, died January 24th. A celebration of life gathering will be held from 1 to 3 on Thursday, August 13th. That's August 13th at Olson Funeral and Cremation for Helen Vorry. That concludes the announcements.
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1: 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Fergus Falls Monument creates these places to return to, where love is remembered and never forgotten. 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
2: 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A vehicle was lost to a fire near Purim Sunday night. The Ottertail County Sheriff's Office, as members of the Dent Fire Department and county deputies, responded to a report of a vehicle fire in the 38,000 block of 435th Street west of Purim at around 6:48. No injuries were reported, and the vehicle is considered a total loss. Deputies say there is nothing suspicious noted at this time, though the incident remains under investigation. Senator Jordan Rasmussen of Fergus Falls has been recognized as the most effective Republican freshman state senator in Minnesota by the Center for Effective Lawmaking. The recognition comes from the Center's 2023 to 2024 State Legislative Effectiveness Scores, a data-driven ranking that evaluates lawmakers based on their ability to advance meaningful legislation and deliver results. Rasmussen said, quote, "Real leadership isn't measured by slogans or theatrics. It's measured by results. In the Minnesota Senate, my priority is to deliver results for the people I represent," end quote. During the 2023-2024 biennium, Rasmussen advanced priorities for Minnesota families, taxpayers, and greater Minnesota communities. He played a key role in shaping the bipartisan $300 million package passed by the Minnesota legislature in 2023 to address the crisis facing nursing homes across the state. Additionally, during the 2024 session, Rasmussen was instrumental in passing bipartisan legislation to ensure Minnesotans continue to have access to emergency medical services in rural Minnesota. The aid package provided $30 million to support EMS providers focused on serving greater Minnesota communities. Rasmussen says he also delivered results for Senate District 9 through his work on the Senate Capital Investment Committee. During the 2023 session, he helped secure funding for local projects, including the redevelopment of the Fergus Falls Riverfront, flood hazard mitigation projects, the Parker's Prairie Veterans Memorial, and the Tyler Wohlers Memorial Trail in Ottertail City. People convicted of stealing more than $1 million from Minnesota's Medicaid program will now face presumptive prison sentences under new state sentencing guidelines. The change follows a request from Attorney General Keith Ellison after lawmakers approved tougher Medicaid fraud penalties earlier this year. Under the new guidelines, a first-time offender would face a presumptive 4-year prison sentence instead of probation for the most serious Medicaid fraud offenses. FarmFest kicks off today in Redwood County, and the struggles of Minnesota farmers will be front and center. DFL Senate Agriculture Chair Eric Putnam visited with oat farmers who say they're in a tough spot because some big Minnesota food companies are bypassing them.
3: But we have to get local companies to buy local oats. And this is infuriating to me because we have, you know, some pretty big cereal companies in the state of Minnesota, and they import their oats from Canada instead of buying from Minnesota farmers who are just around the block. And I don't think that's a great idea.
2: Putnam says a new farmer-owned oat facility is opening in Albert Lea, but they need to find buyers.
3: Right now, I think they're struggling to find those markets. You know, one of the farmers I was talking to today says he has $186,000 worth of oats that he's not sure where he's going to be able to sell them. And that's a lot.
2: Putnam says he will be talking with farmers and gathering their ideas at FarmFest to bring those back to the legislature for the new session in January. More beginning farmers could benefit from Minnesota's Beginning Farmer Tax Credit after lawmakers lifted this year's funding cap. Christina McVicker, a farm business management instructor at South Central College, says the program is intended to encourage landowners to rent or sell ag assets to farmers starting out.
4: That tax credit then goes back to the asset owner or the landlord or seller, not directly to the beginning farmer. So it basically gives an incentive to sell to a beginning farmer or somebody that is wanting to get started in farming.
2: To qualify, the beginning farmer must be a Minnesota resident who has been farming for no more than 10 years. A Creighton University survey of supply managers in manufacturing plants in the middle of the country shows Minnesota's business conditions index is highest in the region. Creighton University economics professor Ernie Goss conducts the survey.
5: It's consistent with solid overall regional economic growth as it spills over into the broader economy, but still not strong enough to really get excited about.
2: Goss says inflation and the war in Iran are drags on the economy. Still, over the past 12 months, federal records show Minnesota manufacturers added over 7,000 jobs, and supply managers report increases in sales and new orders. For KBRFradio.com News, I'm Derek Sidian. Get more news at KBRFradio.com. 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
10: Time to shut down on another day of trading. Here is Tuesday's closing market minute. Starting things off in corn for September, down 7 cents. December down to 7. March down to 6 3/4. Soybeans for September down 15 cents. November down 14 1/2. January down 13 3/4. Soybean meal for September down to 270. October down $3. Chicago wheat for September down to 12 1/2. December down 12 cents. March down 11 3/4. Hard red winter wheat for September down 10 1/4. December down 9 1/2. Hard red spring wheat for September down 11 cents. December down 10 1/2. Minneapolis spring wheat for September down to 10 1/2. December down 10 3/4. Oats for September down to 3 1/2. Live cattle for August, 85 cents higher, with October up 1 17 1/2. December up 105. Feeders for August, 337 1/2 higher. September up 360. October up 345. Lean hogs for August up 32 1/2 cents. October up 67 1/2 cents. December up 42 1/2 cents. That's Tuesday's numbers.
11: 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Too bad. Here's some suggestions on how to make the experience a little less oppressive. First, proactively communicate and provide updates. Micromanagers often act out of a need for control or a lack of trust. By proactively communicating your progress, you can ease their concerns. Second, often micromanagement stems from unclear expectations. Request clarity on the goals and outcomes your boss expects from a project or task. Then discuss the level of involvement they'd like to have. By addressing this directly, you can set boundaries on how frequently they should intervene. Look for What's Working on your favorite podcast app.
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12: 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The recent USDA Farm Expenditures Report shows a mixed bag for farm production costs. USDA Chief Economist Justin Benavidez says the livestock and poultry sector saw production costs rise the most.
14: It's that purchase of that intermediate animal for further growth that winds up being the biggest expense. And it did go up year over year, which makes sense when you think about the cost of buying, say, feeder cattle or maybe buying lightweight calves to put into a stocker operation. Those animals were all more valuable. And so in that factor alone, we saw an increase in the cost of livestock and poultry category.
12: Benavidez noted that corn farmers as a whole took a hit.
14: Farm production expenditures are estimated at $490 billion for 2025, which was up from the previous year by about 2%, right around 1.9% for total production expenses.
12: Which, says Benavidez, means others in the crop sector raised the average.
14: Crop farm total expenditures decreased about 6.6%. Total crop inputs, so we think about chemicals, fertilizers, and seeds, were about $70.6 billion, which generally accounts for about a third of total crop farm expenditures. And they, in some cases, were flat, and in some places went up. It was a bit of a mixed bag.
12: That's Farm to Fork. I'm Daryl Anderson.
15: This is MNN Sports. I'm Mike Grimm. The Twins and Royals hook up tonight in Kansas City. Minnesota manager Derek Shelton says his team has a lot of players who have position flexibility, and that helps.
16: Defensively, the fact that we have versatility and the fact that, you know, we have good athletes that can go different places. I know guys are playing in new spots at times, but overall, I think we've seen. I mean, quite honestly, Alex Jackson had never played first base in his life. In the last game of the homestand, he makes an unbelievable diving play down the line. And we make sure before we do it that we're putting him in a good position. And then the other thing about it is Mark Hallberg, our bench coach, is so creative in terms of the way he thinks about where guys should go and how they go there that we're having conversations about this all the time.
15: First pitch tonight is 6:40. The AAA Saints are home tonight hosting Louisville. The United have a League's Cup match tonight against FC Juarez at Allianz Field. The Vikings are on the field this afternoon, another training camp workout. Minnesota defensive coordinator Brian Flores has been impressed with the rookies in the secondary.
17: Tyreek, Marcus Allen, DA, I mean, they're all doing a really good job. Had to shout them out a little bit today and just, you know, hopefully they continue to grow, improve, you know, just take this thing one day at a time.
15: And the Gopher football team had its second practice of fall camp today on campus. Receiver Jalen Smith of Mankato says he's proud of his Minnesota roots.
18: I take a lot of pride in it because I think just being able to show that it doesn't matter where you're from, you can play if you have the ability. You don't have to be from down south. You don't have to be from the West Coast to play football at a high level. If you have that ability, they'll find you, and you'll be able to showcase your talent. So I think if that's one thing that I can say to anybody is you can do it. It doesn't matter where you're from or what school you play at or who recruits you. You know, you'll get your opportunity eventually if you do what you have to do.
15: Both the Vikings and the Gophers will each work out again tomorrow, of course, in separate workouts. For more Minnesota sports info, go to MinnesotaNewsNetwork.com. 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
24: Minnesota News Network, I'm Sean Maloney. Minnesota is set to receive more than $2 million as part of a multi-state settlement with generic drug maker Sandoz. Attorney General Keith Ellison says the company agreed to pay roughly $469 million nationwide to resolve allegations it conspired to inflate prices and limit competition on prescription drugs. The settlement also requires Sandoz to implement reforms aimed at preventing future antitrust violations. The agreement is still awaiting final approval as states continue pursuing broader price-fixing lawsuits against other generic drug manufacturers. Recent rain helped fire crews with wildfires, but drought remains a major concern across Minnesota. Wildfire Operations Supervisor William Gleisner says conditions can worsen quickly.
25: Especially when we have the scattered and isolated thunderstorms, just 3 to 5 days of dry weather in the areas that are dry and droughty is enough for fire activity to pick up. The middle third of the state has the driest fuels right now. That is where we're seeing most of the initial attack activity.
24: 35% of the state's now in severe drought, including northeastern Minnesota. Farm Fest is underway in Redwood County. And the first forum featured a visit from U.S. Ag Secretary Brooke Rollins. Rollins says the USDA is working to improve conditions for Minnesota farmers.
26: One of the most important things we can do to keep rural America strong, and especially rural Minnesota strong, where you export right now a third of what you produce in this great state, maybe more going forward, is that we have to empower our farmers to compete on the world stage.
24: Rollins' exports are up for both ethanol and corn growers here in the state. And a Creighton University survey of supply managers and manufacturing plants in the middle of the country shows Minnesota's business conditions index is highest in the region. Creighton University economics professor Ernie Goss conducts the survey.
5: It's consistent with solid overall regional economic growth as it spills over into the broader economy, but still not strong enough to really get excited about.
24: Goss says inflation and the war in Iran are drags on the economy. Still, over the past 12 months, federal records show Minnesota manufacturers added over 7,000 jobs, and supply managers report increases in sales and new orders. This is MNN.
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27: America's PAC is responsible for the content of this advertising, paid for by America's PAC and not authorized by any other candidate or committee. 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
24: In other headlines, candidates for Minnesota's 1st Congressional District race were on center stage today at Farm Fest. Republican Brad Finstadt defended the work on the new Farm Bill, saying it's now up to the Senate.
29: Farm Bill that we passed a few weeks back was a very strong bipartisan bill. It was the remaining portion of what we had left after the reconciliation process that was done a year ago. That was the largest investment in farm spending in a Farm Bill since 2002.
2: Democratic candidate Jake Johnson.
6: I am concerned that while there are some good things in the Farm Bill, ARC PLC being some of those, that there just isn't enough to address the main concerns that we're seeing when it comes to input costs, export markets that have been eviscerated.
2: Candidate forums continue through tomorrow at FarmFest, including for governor and U.S. Senate. Cooler weather and recent rainfall are helping firefighters gain ground on the wildfires burning in northeastern Minnesota. The July Lightning Complex remains at nearly 65,000 acres. The Little Knife Fire is now 90% contained and management is returning to the Superior National Forest, while the Chubb Fire has reached 100% containment. This is MNN.

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1: Republicans politically have to answer to Democrats about Trump policies and their opinion of him, pushing them to either distance themselves, in which case they lose friends and have their entire history condemned as worthless, or to wholeheartedly embrace, in which they lose friends and have their entire history condemned as worthless.
2: Mr. President, perhaps you should transmit a planetary distress signal while we still have time.
1: Meanwhile, without a figurehead, epitome, if you will, of what they stand for, Democrats are allowed to sneak around, never having to defend boys and girls sports, unwanted electric vehicle mandates, sex changes at public expense for five-year-olds with or without parental consent, nipping on social media, appearing or even hosting on MSNBC, CNN. Now with the Democrat Socialists of America blossoming onto the scene, finally Republicans have something to push back in the Democrats' faces. Not because as long as this rift continues, Democrats won't or can't name their leader. Thus, there's no objective opponent like there is in the Republican Party with Donald Trump. No specific target. Thinking outside the box, Republicans could take it upon themselves. Pick a Democrat politician, anybody. Post all their opinions on issues, responses to questions and such. Brand that person as the leader, and then assault him or her relentlessly as a litmus test for being a Democrat or not. Preferably someone feisty who would welcome the focus and intimidate other Democrats to not push back or else.
3: Why are you two always fighting?
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6: Remember back in April when we reported that wild cougar kittens had been found in Minnesota for the first time in more than a century? Well, there's some new genetic data from those cats found near Voyageurs National Park that gives insight into their origins. I'll tell you where these wild cats likely came from when we return, but first...
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6: Welcome back. Photographic evidence of wild cougar breeding activity in northern Minnesota generated big headlines across the region in April. Now researchers with the Voyageurs Wolf Project have collected DNA from those animals, thus providing an opportunity to determine their genetic origins. Tom Gable, project lead for the project, and his team collected samples from two different kill sites, one from a male and the other from a female and her kits. The sites were located just south of Voyageurs National Park near the Canadian border. All samples were sent to the National Genomics Center for Wildlife and Fish Conservation in Missoula, Montana, which is run by the U.S. Forest Service. The analysis revealed that the male cougar is closely related to cats in the Black Hills region in the western half of South Dakota. The female's genetics revealed she was closely related to cougars from Nebraska. That means these two cats traveled somewhere between 550 to 700 miles to end up meeting here in Minnesota and having kittens. That's love, eh?
5: This has been from the pages of the Outdoor News. Learn more at OutdoorNews.com.
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3: Newstalk 1250 KBRF. Listen anytime, any place with the Fergus Now app on your phone. And joining me now, we've got City Administrator Andrew Bremseth with the City of Fergus Falls. Andrew, always fun to see you after a meeting.
10: Yeah, good to see you, Dave. Thanks for having me.
3: Well, I mean, not just after a meeting. Anytime, it's always fun to run into
10: you. That's right. And our schedules haven't seemed to align so much this summer. My kids are involved, I think, in every activity under the sun, and it's just good to be here, and life's slowing down a little bit. So,
3: oh, I remember those days. Let's jump into it. Anybody speak at the live forum?
10: We did not have anybody last night at the open forum. We had a pretty small crowd last night. I think, I don't know, I suppose this time of the year people have lots going on and things to do, but nobody had any items of business for the council.
3: Well, let's pop into petitions and communications. Fergus Falls HRA Housing Study Overview.
10: Yeah, so it was a pretty lengthy presentation last night, which I think was full of good data, but way too many statistics and things for me to sit here and try to cite over the radio. But I would encourage folks, if they're interested, so the Fergus Falls HRA, in partnership with Otter Tail County, covered the cost of a housing study for Fergus Falls, looking at what our needs are for the next 10 years and the number of units that we'd have to build and what types of housing we'd have to build to meet those needs. And that's based on projected, you know, employment opportunities in our population growth, incomes, some of those things. I will say the full report can be found on the Fergus Falls HRA's website. They have a little tab at the top, pretty easy to find. So if folks are interested in the long report, they can see it there. Otherwise, on our YouTube channel, the presentation from last night, I think there was about 45 slides in the PowerPoint. So pretty significant information, which basically tells us kind of what we know, but with some extra justification and detail. And that's that we have a shortage of every type of housing in Fergus Falls. Employers are indicating or signaling that they need places for people to live. They could potentially find the workforce, but the prospective employees that they have can't find a place to live within Fergus Falls. And then they're either commuting long distances or they find a, you know, something that's more convenient for their living situation. So across the board, all spectrums, single family, multifamily, market rate houses, subsidized housing. The big thing is just the cost of home ownership today. Getting into your first home is, you know, it's such a barrier for younger people, with the way costs are and the way incomes haven't kind of followed with increased and rising costs. And so a lot of good information there, but essentially is what it's signaling is, you know, the city needs to continue to, work to provide housing opportunities. There's some viable sites and development opportunities right in front of us with the Dairy property, with Stanton, with Norgren, and, you know, really have to find ways to get those properties developed and begin to fill the need for housing and continue to grow as a community.
3: Up next, Visit Fergus Falls update.
10: Yeah, so the interim executive director, Ryan Tungseth, was in front of the council last night, just updating the council on kind of what activities are happening with the organization. He shared that his group will be the interim executive directors through May of next year. So they've extended that timeline and they've really started focusing heavily on a couple of different things. He named off kind of five focus areas that they want to work on. Those being Lake Country day trippers. So people that are, coming to Lakes Country for vacation. And then during the day, they're looking to leave the resort or the campground, trying to get those people to choose Fergus Falls as a destination to come and shop and dine and, you know, experience all the good things we have here. Number two is the event driven visitors. So people that are coming to like the Sunday night concerts or, coming here for a specific reason to attend an event. How do we get them to extend that stay, come the day before, stay overnight or stay a little bit longer? The third one being regional weekend visitors trying to get Fergus Falls to be home camp. So you're traveling to this region from the Twin Cities or Chicago or whatever it is, with the goal of doing the trolls in DL or Glendalough State Park or Maplewood State Park, whatever it is. How do we get those people to choose a hotel in Fergus Falls or a campground in Fergus Falls as home base? So they go out and do the activities during the day and then come back to, you know, the nice pace of Fergus Falls and have dinner here instead of there and those types of things. The fourth kind of focus area being groups and conventions. Obviously, the Bigwood Event Center is a wonderful facility to host that type of thing. And those events bring in very good revenue for hotels and catering services and some of those things. And then finally, focus on being an event incubator. And they do that through their grant program where they provide small grants for small events and larger grants for larger events to help market those opportunities and potentially get new events off the ground for more opportunities. So a lot of work. I'll kind of leave it there. But they're working hard to reinvigorate the organization and make sure that their focus is on driving traffic and commerce and opportunities here in Fergus Falls, not just on hotel stays. That used to be a pretty heavy focus of this group. Now it's more global than that. And how do we get people to spend time and money in Fergus Falls, whether that be, you know, just one day or multiple days, and you do get those hotel stays. So kind of interesting stuff. I think they're doing really good work, and I look forward to continuing to see updates from the group.
3: Looking forward to it.
10: Yeah.
3: Well, let's move down to the consent agenda resolution authorizing the Fergus Falls Police Department to act as the fiscal host for Towards Zero Deaths.
10: Yeah. So we've been partnering with the state of Minnesota in the Towards Zero Death program for a number of years, where we have additional enforcement and patrol out on the streets, really with that goal of, you know, reducing the number of drunk drivers and you know, more appropriate speeds as we work towards zero deaths on the roads. In the past, Otter Tail County has acted as the fiscal host for the departments that participate in Otter Tail County. They would like the Fergus Falls Police Department to be the fiscal host for our grant that we receive on an annual basis. So it's just simply shifting the burden, or not the burden, the responsibility from the county to the city in regards to the grant that we receive on an annual basis.
3: And after that, we're going to talk about entering into a contract with WorkSteps.
10: Yes. Yeah, so this is also a police department topic. Currently, when we hire a new officer, we do our own internal physical fitness type test to ensure that the candidate is adequately prepared and able to perform the job. Other departments, as we did some research on this, are utilizing what's called WorkSteps, and it's a program that's very structured that is open to all departments and is endorsed by the League of Minnesota Cities. So we're actually going to be going forward. We're going to work with WorkSteps to administer the physical agility tests and ensure that the candidates that we're bringing on board are prepared, rather than do that in-house, to ensure that we're more aligned with industry standards and ever-changing standards and you know, not having to manage an entire program internally. And it's very low cost. And so this will put us in alignment with some of our neighboring departments like Alexandria, who currently utilize WorkSteps. And it's probably a safer way as we move forward to ensure that the candidates that we do bring in are meeting today's standards.
3: Sounds good. Up next, we're going to talk about a joint powers agreement.
10: Yeah, so this is also a police department item, entering a joint powers agreement with Minnesota Internet Crimes Against Children Task Force. This is something that's obviously very important to us as a city and the department, ensuring that we have all of the resources and that we're going to collaborate and cooperate with any and all agencies on combating internet crimes against children and some of the, you know, the new technologies that are being exploited and just the really sick and heinous things that people have done, you know, since the internet's inception towards children. So this was just reaffirming that relationship, re-entering into that joint powers agreement, and the work will continue. And obviously, as you see headlines, you know, that work has been effective.
3: Yep.
10: They're catching predators. They're catching people that are utilizing these means to, combat our kids and exploit our kids. And this is very important work for the department, and they're going to continue to put a lot of resources towards that.
3: Let's move on and talk about the HRA levy request.
10: Yeah, so on an annual basis, the Fergus Falls HRA levies for their operations, and the way the process works is they have to ask the city council to allow them to levy within the community, even though when you look at your tax bill, it's a separate levy altogether, and it goes to a completely separate organization. And the amount in which they can levy is dictated by a percentage of the total tax base in the community. And this year, their levy request, I don't have the dollar amount in front of me, but it's 85% of the total. So they could levy 15% more than they're asking for. Typically, they do levy for the max. So it's kind of nice to see that, you know, we're going to make the request based on actual need and not just because we can, you know, just because we can, we're not going to levy those taxes. So Michael Olson made a good presentation about what the levy is used for and the need for that. And the council approved that last night. So they're able to move forward with that levy request for 2027.
3: Sounds great. Let's move on to task orders.
10: Yeah, so as you know, the city of Fergus Falls utilizes Moore Engineering as the city engineer for the city. And as part of that agreement, they get to oversee all of the projects we do. And we have a fixed percentage base of what their fees are based on what our project costs are. And that's 15% of the total project cost. And so every time there's a new project that gets initiated or when it's time to design a project, we bring a task order in front of the council, which basically says it's time to start working on design for that project. And it reaffirms that 15% commitment that we have. And so last night we approved 8 different task orders. So lots of projects, lots of work. Some of them are current work or I should say imminent work, and others are maybe more future work. But just real quickly, we approved the dairy trail. There's the rail crossings that we've talked about in the past related to the dairy site. So approved the engineering to begin on that. The railroad's waiting for us to provide preliminary design, and then that project can move forward. next year, we're talking reconstruction projects for 2027, Union Avenue from Gustavus to Vernon Avenue. This is a lot of people talk about the condition.
3: Much needed.
10: It's by Adams School for context. So basically, you know, Gustavus is at the top of the hill towards the landfill all the way to potentially Vernon Avenue, the three-way stop. task order number 18 is a reconstruction of Sheridan Street, Arlington Street, and Bancroft Street in certain areas, and that's a 2027 project. Task order 19 was West 7th Avenue, Maple Avenue, 1st Avenue, and Buse. Task order number 20 is West 7th Avenue from Broadway to Union. So basically those two projects would be the extent of West 7th Avenue, which very needed, very heavily degraded road. Task order 21 is oversight of construction of the trail on the dairy property. That's imminent. There's a contract that's been awarded to Mark Sand and Gravel to do that work. And so Interstate Engineering actually did the design, and now Moore Engineering will do the 7.5% construction admin and oversight. So that'll happen soon. Task order 23 is water main replacement on Channing Avenue from South Mill all the way out to Pebble Lake Road. We have a mill and overlay project scheduled for, I believe it's next year on that stretch of road. And knowing that we've had a number of failures on that water main and we've had to dig it up a number of times with water main breaks, we want to come in ahead of that resurfacing and just fix the water main completely so we're not tearing up a new road anytime soon. And then the final one was for additional rail crossing improvements on Union and Sheridan Avenues, which we've talked about in the past that we're working on in conjunction with Otter Tail Valley Railroad. And we've recently received some federal grant dollars to improve the pedestrian portions of those crossings. So number of projects in the works. 2026 was a busy year. 2027 might be even busier. But, you know, the reality is, we have needs across the community, and we're trying to aggressively address those needs, get ahead of the game, and kind of get back on track as it relates to infrastructure and road projects.
3: As we always say, the number one thing people bring up, roads.
10: Roads, yeah. And, you know, I think we're kind of approaching that part of summer where people are kind of fed up with construction and detours.
3: But it's going to be nice when it's done.
10: And delays. And yeah, it's going to be nice when it's done. We're getting closer by the day. And there's still a few projects that are going to happen this year that haven't started yet. Primarily the D Lagoon Park Road and then Pebble Lake Drive from like Arlington or Casey's gas station out to 210. And then Freiburg from the new roundabout by the YMCA to Lincoln Avenue.
3: So that's a big chunk.
10: Yeah, those are still going to happen yet this year. Those are mill and overlay projects, so they can crank them out pretty quickly. And then our seal coat and mill and overlay annual projects as well. I think those are maybe kicking off this week, or they're imminent if they haven't kicked off yet. So still a number of projects yet this year, but we've taken a big bite out of the apple. Next year is no different. The city council's made a strong commitment to getting ahead of the game and really trying to prioritize roads and the infrastructure, like I mentioned.
3: So. And I've noticed in several spots around town, especially on the east side of town, there's a lot of flags, like the orange flags and the yellow flags, like South Sheridan. There's also some over Channing, and I think Union. Is that getting ready for next year, or what are those flags for?
10: Yeah, I guess I don't know exactly offhand what those flags would be for, but yeah, most likely due diligence and trying to, I mean, it's kind of crazy how quick, you know, we're in August now, and we try to bid projects in January. That timeline goes so fast, yeah. And then you blink from the time we're out for bid and the time we award a bid, and the special assessment process that comes along with it. And then you blink and it's May and we're constructing the road. So it's kind of this cycle that never ends. And, I know with this workload, you know, they need to get all the surveying and all the elevations and everything and design basically done before it gets too cold that they can't be out in the field or they can't appropriately do things. And so I wouldn't be surprised if some of that work's already started.
3: Water booster policy.
10: Yeah, so in areas of town where the water pressure in somebody's home or business is under 40 PSI, we offer a water booster policy. We see this in like the Hilltop neighborhood. We see some of it out in the Pebble Shores neighborhood. And when that is the case, we partner with the homeowner or the business owner to provide a water booster or reimbursement to a water booster pump. For many years, it's been, I think it was back to 2016, it's been $1,000 reimbursement. We recently had somebody reach out to us and they had to replace one, and it was almost $3,000 by the time.
3: Oh, wow.
10: Bought the pump and paid for the installation and all those things. So the council updated the policy. So people that are installing new booster pumps for the first time, we will contribute up to $1,800 for those. And then if it's a replacement pump, the city will contribute up to $1,200. So that program's been in place for quite a while. It started back at $500, and it's kind of with the cost going up, we've wanted to continue to be good partners. We certainly don't cover the entire cost of the installation, but knowing that you know, we don't have adequate pressure for some of these homes to enjoy the water, you know, to the extent that they should. We want to be partners in that. So that we're updating that amount. Like I said, $1,800 for new and $1,200 for replacement.
3: Data practices.
10: Data practices policy update. So every city in Minnesota is required to have a data practices policy. And basically what that does is it tells the public how they can request information, records, data, public information. And most cities in Minnesota follow the model policy, which is put out by the Department of Administration at the state level. And it had been 5 years since they had done any updates to the model policy, and they recently did that. As a city who follows the model policy, we just adopt those updates. And so it's nothing more than a cleanup to ensure that we're in line with the most recent model policy from the state.
3: Sounds good. Up next, we're going to be talking about the airport.
10: Yeah, so we received a grant. I saw actually Derek did a news story on this already, so he's kind of breaking news ahead of the game. anyway, so we received a grant from the state to do an airport optimization planning study, and basically what that means is there's been talk about whether or not the Fergus Falls Airport should seek regional designation and I'm not going to get all the terminology correct offhand here, but essentially what a regional designation would do, or a regional joint powers type organization would do, is it would no longer just be a city municipal airport, but it would be a countywide board that oversaw the airports of the county. So what this optimization planning study is going to do is run out both scenarios. Basically, does it make more sense? What are the pros and cons of going to the regional airport model? What are the pros and cons of leaving it the way it is? What are the dollar amounts associated with that? And then basically a recommendation as to how we should move forward with our airport to, you know, ensure that it's successful going forward. It's got, you know, the most use that it can, the most traffic that it can. And quite frankly, you know, what's the best way to pay for that? Is it the local taxpayers, or is it a bigger area? Because, you know, with airports, things are fairly expensive. Even though a lot of things that we do at the airport are very heavy on grants, and our portion's just a real small portion. But this is going to look at all scenarios going forward with the airport, and then provide, presentation and recommendation back to the city council and the county board on how, you know, they would suggest that we move forward. Perham is also involved in this effort, and we'll be looking at the Perham airport as well. But the portion of our project is related to Fergus Falls. And like I said, we received a grant to cover 70% of that project. So I think our local share was like $7,500 to do this. So we'll look forward to getting that work done. And then we'll probably talk about it in one of these interviews as the presentation's made to the city council.
3: Sounds great. And then we got some surplus property.
10: Yeah, a couple items that have reached the end of their useful life. We had a vehicle and then an asphalt patcher that was over 10 years old that had a lot of hours on it. So we just declare those surplus, and then we will sell those on a government auction site.
3: Sounds great. And then we've got a couple of parcels removed from TIF.
10: Yeah. So this is the development up by the veterans home. It's currently in a TIF district, and they're utilizing those TIF proceeds to pay the cost of the infrastructure. So the city put the infrastructure in. We hold the bonds. We take the property taxes that are paid every year and pay down those bonds, which covered the cost of the infrastructure. Because it's a TIF district, there are some income qualifications. There's a certain income threshold that people have to meet to be eligible for the TIF. One of these two parcels, the owner or the purchaser does not meet those income requirements, so they make too much, and therefore they're not eligible for the TIF. So we pull that out of the program. They pay their own special assessments. That goes towards the bond. So that property will become taxable. The other one is named in a trust, and trusts under the state of Minnesota are not allowed to be part of a TIF district. So because of the ownership structure and having that home listed as a trust, they're no longer eligible to be part of the TIF district. We remove that parcel as well. It becomes taxable, and then they pay special assessments, which cover the cost of the infrastructure. So, you know, really, really a good thing for the community at large when we can remove some of these parcels and get them back on the tax roll sooner than, you know, the expiration of the TIF district.
3: Well, sounds excellent. Andrew, anything else we should mention?
10: You know, I will say this. We added a business item at the 11th hour because we had finally heard back from the State Historic Preservation Office on the bell tower at City Hall.
3: Yep.
10: So they approved the plan set that was created by a local architect to replace the bell and rebuild the tower identical to what it was prior to having to take that down. So the council allowed us to go out for bids last night and to initiate that project. So we're going to get that underway. And Guy Taylor mentioned as part of that presentation that his goal is still to have that done this year. So we're going to hopefully see that happen. City Hall still looks a little funny.
3: Yeah, I was going to say it looks odd.
10: Every day I look up there, I'm like, oh, we got to get that fixed. So we finally got the approvals that we need from the state level, and we'll go through that bidding process. It's estimated to be about a $200,000 project, give or take. So we're right around that bid threshold. We'll go through that process, and then hopefully we see work there sooner than later. And then finally, just a week from today, I want to mention Tuesday, August 11th. It's primary election day, with polls being open from 7 a.m. to 8 p.m. in Fergus Falls. We have a number of election judges that are volunteering or working for us that day, and I just want to thank them. It takes a huge roster of people to pull off a successful election, and they, you know, volunteer in a lot of cases, a lot of hours that day, and turns into a long day, but really want to just give them a nod and an appreciation for what they do, but also encourage people to come out and vote and make it worth their time.
3: Well, sounds excellent, Andrew. Thanks for coming in, and thanks for all you do to help our city.
10: Thanks, Dave. Appreciate it.
3: City Administrator Andrew Bremseth joining us on News Talk 1250 KBRF. 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
12: Hi, this is
13: News This Hour from Town Hall. I'm Keith Peters in Washington. Authorities have a suspect in custody in one of the wildfires that have destroyed some 700 buildings in and around Spokane. Spokane County, Washington Sheriff John Knoll says they apprehended the suspect after a citizen tipped off police.
14: The witness, a citizen, very good citizen, noticed a male standing on the side of the road looking into the trees as he was going to pick somebody up. About 10 minutes later, as he was coming back through the area, he noticed the male was bending down near some grass. At that point, the male stood up and looked very nervous, according to our citizen witness. At that point, the male walked away. The citizen returned to their house. A short time later, after being at home, they saw smoke coming from what they believed was the area that they had seen the male bending down by the side of the road.
13: Aaron F. Farinacci was arrested Monday and booked on suspicion of first-degree arson in connection with the Old Trails fire. The Senate Judiciary Committee votes 12-10 to advance the nomination of Acting Attorney General Todd Blanche to the full Senate for a final confirmation vote.
15: The nomination will be favorably reported. The meeting's adjourned.
16: Senate Judiciary Committee Chairman Chuck Grassley of Iowa announcing results of the vote to advance the nomination to the full Senate. Tuesday's vote followed a deal struck late Sunday between Blanche and two Republican senators who threatened to block his confirmation until Blanche formally rescinded a $1.8 billion fund meant to compensate some who felt they were unfairly targeted by the Justice Department. Bernie Bennett in Washington.
13: A good day on Wall Street with the Dow up by 907 points. The Nasdaq rose 671, with the S&P 500 index advancing by 136. More on these stories at townhall.com.
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13: The latest job numbers dipped slightly since June. More from correspondent Lisa Dwyer.
19: U.S. job openings fell slightly in June, but the labor market continued to show resilience in the face of an economic shock from the fighting in Iran. The Labor Department says that employers posted 7.36 million vacancies in June, down from 7.5 million in May, but still in line with expectations. Layoffs were little changed at 1.8 million. Openings rose at warehouse, transportation, and utility companies and at federal government agencies. Openings dropped at wholesalers and manufacturers of non-durable goods. I'm Lisa Dwyer.
13: 25 states sued the Trump administration Monday over its latest tariffs, calling them a pretext for replacing import taxes the Supreme Court struck down in February. More on these stories at townhall.com. From Washington, I'm Keith Peters. Despite soaring prices for new cars and trucks, business has been booming for a leading Japanese automaker.
20: Toyota's profits almost doubled in its fiscal first quarter. Solid demand in the U.S. and India, combined with a favorable exchange rate, boosting the bottom line. The automaker, whose line includes the Prius hybrid and Lexus luxury models, reports a $9.4 billion net profit April through June, up substantially from the same quarter a year ago. Quarterly sales rose 10% on

0: Welcome back to the Ramsey Show in the Fairwinds Credit Union Studio. Susan is with us in Orlando. Hi, Susan. How are you?
1: Good, thank you. My husband and I would love to know if we are being too generous too soon. We opened up a nonprofit cat cafe over 2 years ago for our son, who's 24 years old, who has Down syndrome. And we adopt out cats. We partner with Easter Seals so that other people with disabilities have work experiences. And we also use it as a ministry by playing Christian music, giving away Bibles and Christian literature. But
0: okay, help me with this because I need to understand what a cat cafe does.
1: It's an adoption center.
0: An adoption center.
1: It is. It's like a living room environment for the cats to roam around while people come in and visit and socialize with them and then have the ability to adopt them out.
0: Okay, so your question is, how are you being too generous? So you set up and operate this whole thing?
1: Yes.
0: Out of your pocket?
1: Yes.
0: As a gift?
1: Yes.
0: Okay. All right. And, of course, you did not expect it to be a business. You expected for this to lose money, correct?
1: We were hoping to break even.
0: How would you do that? Do people pay fees to adopt the cats?
1: They do. Correct.
0: Okay. But they're not doing that often enough?
2: Or are you not charging?
1: We don't have enough. We did increase just recently the cost, but we're not getting enough customers or community involvement. It might be just because we've only been around for a couple years and the word isn't out yet.
2: How much are you losing every month doing this?
1: We're losing $4,000 a month.
0: And what is your net worth?
1: $1.7 million.
0: Okay. So $50,000. How old are you?
1: I'm 48 and my husband is 60.
0: Okay.
1: I earn $187 a year.
0: In addition to what your investments do? Okay.
1: Correct. And we are investing 18.5 per month or total.
0: But, I mean, you can handle, with the numbers you're giving me, a $50,000 a year donation to the world of cats or whatever we want to call it, right?
1: I mean,
0: this is a non. Have you formed it as a nonprofit?
1: It is. It's a 501(c), so we do get tax benefits.
0: Okay. But you do not solicit outside donations, only fee for the cats.
1: We have a little bit, but self-reportedly, we have not done well with asking for money.
0: Yeah, that's not shocking. Okay, and how many cats did you adopt out, say, in the last 12 months as an example?
1: Well, it's 232 in the last 2 years, so about 115.
0: Okay, all right. So 10 a month, okay. And you charge what?
1: About $150 per cat, but we give most of that back to the rescue so they can continue their efforts. They microchip, they vaccinate, they spay and neuter the cats.
0: Before they send them to you.
1: Mm-hmm. Correct.
0: So these are all rescued animals.
1: They are.
2: So how much are you actually bringing into the business?
0: That's included, though. Oh, but so it's just your operation. So, yeah, so you break even. You're not collecting any fees towards your operation, so your operation is just all out of pocket.
1: Yeah.
0: $4,000 a month?
1: What
2: are you leasing a building?

0: for this? Is that what's going on?
1: We do lease a space, and then we also employ a couple part-time employees, and then, cat food and litter.
2: Mm-hmm.
1: Also, it's a gift shop, so a little bit of merchandise as well.
2: Okay.
1: I did look back in the last 6 years, our net worth did still increase by $700,000. So it's definitely
2: I don't think it's killing you. I think it's just emotionally bothering you.
1: Yeah, I'm anxious about losing money. Cause
2: it's just
1: never
2: like the business. The business model of the nonprofit is not what you thought it was going to be.
1: Right.
2: Yeah.
1: I think we definitely need to be better about asking for help. We're both nurses, so we're usually the helpers and not the people asking.
2: Yeah.
0: Can you get volunteers?
1: We can.
2: Mm-hmm. Okay, so here's what I would do in this situation. I would treat it emotionally like it's a small business that's losing money.
1: Mm-hmm.
2: And in that case, what I want to do is I want to say what must be true for me to be happy that we're doing this. And that's a number. Okay, I'm not happy, you've established that, at $48,000 a year.
1: Right.
2: Not because it's hurting your net worth or not because you can't afford it, but because that number bothers you. It's that simple.
1: Right. Mm-hmm.
2: Okay, the juice isn't worth the squeeze. Right. The benefit of helping is not worth $50,000 to you. It doesn't seem to balance the scales. So how much would you be willing, you don't have to answer me, but you got to answer you.
1: Mm-hmm.
2: How much am I willing to feed this thing, no pun intended, and still be okay with that? Okay.
1: Mm-hmm.
2: It might be that you could do something else that was, $5,000 a year that gave you the same sense that you were after with this. And I don't know what it is, but it might be that this methodology that we were using here to be a blessing to the animals and our special needs child is not paying off. So we've got to find another way to be blessing to the animals and blessing the special needs child. And it could be that you just take the existing shelter and you make a donation and your child volunteers there and you set up a room at that shelter in your name that you give them a one-time gift that keeps it going or gets it going, and then they keep it going or whatever. I mean, it could be you just find out a different method to try to do some of the same original motivations.
1: Mm-hmm.
2: Or we change this model. I'm afraid, just on the outside looking in, if you charge more, you're probably going to have no adoptions because there's only a certain amount people are going to pay.
0: They'll go elsewhere to adopt a cat, right? If it's half the price.
1: Yep. Mm-hmm.
0: So that's not a lever we can tweak
2: much
0: significantly.
2: Of. Yeah. And if you don't make the donation back to the animal center, they'll continue to send you animals anyway because you're a methodology to help the animals find a home, right?
1: Correct.
2: Yeah, so you don't have to make that donation back. And so at $100, that's $1,000 a month, $1,500 a month, right?
1: Right.
2: Yeah, so I don't know, but you got to decide what must be true here for me to be okay because I'm not okay today.
0: And maybe you look at, local businesses that will sponsor you for a couple $100 a month. You'll advertise for them in the shop. And
2: I'm
0: going to
2: get good at
0: them.
2: Asking for money.
0: Yeah. You're in the
2: this.
0: Fundraising business.
2: I'm going to, or I don't want to do that. And so I'm not going to do it anymore. And you could close it. That's an option. But I'm going to sit around and creatively think, okay, if I wasn't doing this at all, what would I do today that would be the number that I'm okay with? $2,000 a month. I'm okay with that. Whatever. What would I do today to do that? And would I make a $50,000 a year donation to, Cats R Us or something? I don't know. And this is the part where we say there's more than one way to skin a cat. No, you don't say that.
0: I was waiting for it.
2: You can't say it here. Glad you
0: said
2: it on this call. Okay.

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1: And not the last. 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
1: Today's question comes from Tim in New Hampshire. I'm planning to retire at the end of the year, and I'm wondering if I should take an $80,000 lump sum from my employer or take a monthly payout from my retirement benefit. I'm debt-free and on baby step 7. What would you advise? It's a fun math equation. Now, I don't know the monthly payout. That would have been nice to know as a part of this. But generally, if you can take the lump sum and you don't necessarily need it and you can invest it, it might be better off depending on what that payout is.
0: It almost always is. Okay, so there's two things going on with a pension, and that's what we're talking about most likely. The pension regulations require that the money is invested in such a way that your typical return on a pension is around 6 or 7% versus a good growth stock mutual fund, which would have averaged between 11 and 12%. Okay, so number one, when you're getting that monthly payment, it's based on a lower rate of return. Not good. Number two, when you die, if you take $80,000 and put it in a mutual fund, someone gets the $80,000 or whatever it has grown to. If you die with a pension, nothing, zippo, nada. Oh, you could have survivor benefits, and then when your spouse dies, nothing, zippo, nada. Okay? So, now we always take the lump sum because it's a lot more when you die and a little more while you're alive. And typically, here's the thing. In other words, if you take the $80,000 and invest it, it typically will create more monthly income than the pension because it's invested better. That's what it amounts to. So, yeah, we almost always when we run the calculation, we tell you to take the lump sum. It's a lot better when you die and a little bit better while you live.
1: And it's in your control. That's the most
0: important. There you go. There's that, too. Sophia is in Salt Lake City. Hi, Sophia. How are you?
2: Yeah, hi. How are you?
0: Great. How can we help?
2: Yeah, I just had a question. So my husband and I own a house. We have one car payment and a little girl. My husband doesn't like our house. He wants to move into an apartment so that we can save money for a better house. Is it better to move into an apartment or stay into our house and build equity?
0: Okay. Why does he not like your house?
2: I think he just doesn't like it because we feel like we're spending more money, like watering the lawn, or like if this is kind of smaller, it only has 2 bedrooms. So we can't really grow our family into it. And there's some things that need to be done with it. And I think that's just spending more money.
1: So he just doesn't like the idea of home ownership at this point.
2: I think so. I don't know. No, I think he really does love, he wants to get a house. And I think this one just doesn't feel like the right one for him.
1: Okay. But you have one child and 2 bedrooms. So right now it works for your family. He just doesn't like watering the lawn.
2: Yeah,
1: that's what I'm hearing.
2: Money spent, yes.
1: So how much is this mortgage compared to your income? Because you said it's also a financial burden.
2: Yeah, so our mortgage right now is $2,900. Our income is $6,200.
1: Mm. So that's eating your lunch right there. It's about almost half your take-home pay.
2: Yeah. Yeah.
1: So you just bought too much house to begin with, and so now he's seeing all of this.
0: You spent too much. I don't know if you bought too much house. That's a very expensive 2-bedroom house.
2: Yeah. It has a basement. They call it the basement downstairs a room, but it really isn't. It doesn't have a closet.
0: So what will this house sell for? I'm sorry?
1: Phoning a friend, I think. I think she's asking him right now.
2: Yeah, I don't know exactly. I know that
0: Yeah, so what I would do is figure out what it would sell for. It just seems like it's very expensive. $3,000 a month for a two-bedroom in Salt Lake City. It sounds out of whack. Like you bought in a neighborhood that's like pretty chic or something. I don't know. I don't know what you're doing. Or
1: the problem
0: going
1: is
0: on
1: if you go buy a three-bedroom, it's probably going to be more expensive. So it doesn't
0: help
1: your financial
0: if you stay in the
1: situation.
0: Same neighborhood. But it maybe even need to be in a different area. So, no, I would not long-term be a renter. No, I would not buy a home that is 40% of your take-home pay unless your income is going up dramatically over the next 2 years. You're going to be pinched because that's you're what we call house poor, because by the time you pay all your bills and pay your house payment, you don't get any money. You're broke. And so you bought a house you can't afford in terms of the payment. And so, yes, if your income's not going to go up and you don't like the house, then it is time to get out of this house. And if you rent for a short period of time, 1 year or something, while you reassess and reevaluate where you're going to live and get a payment that you can actually afford on a 15-year fixed rate, then I would change and go that way. And so, you know, those are all decisions you guys can make. But the answer is yes, we would sell this house unless your income is going up because your payment is too much as a percentage of your income for you to have a quality life. The payment's going to eat you.
1: And get rid of that car debt as well. So if you reset, go rent, pay off the car loan, save up an emergency fund, stack up a bigger down payment, you'll be in good shape.
0: Dalton is in Memphis. Hey, Dalton, what's up?
3: Hey, Dave, George, it's good to talk to you.
0: You too. How can we help?
3: Thank you for taking my call.
0: Sure.
3: Yes, sir. So the question is, I can give you the question, give you a little backstory. So we had last June our house flooded. Thankfully, we did have flood insurance, so we were able to we rented for a little while, and through some other problems that we had, we chose not to move back. And so the renovations took about a year, and we bought another house. That house is now on the market, and it is completely paid for. So we have only one mortgage. And my question is, it's been on there for about coming up close to 70 days. Do we just wait it out, keep lowering the price, or at some point think about maybe renting it out?
0: Are there other houses on the street that have sold or for sale that are in the flood zone?
3: One directly did, but I guess she's technically not in it, but she did have some water damage because it was more of an astronomical flood than the plane says it is.
1: And you've had no showings, no offers in 70 days?
3: Lots of showings, a couple very interested parties. The flood insurance is what's backing people out of the deal.
0: Well, they can buy flood insurance. Why wouldn't they not do the deal? They just don't want to be in a floodplain.
3: Price. They don't want that, and the price of what it's going to cost to have the flood insurance.
1: The
3: on
1: additional
3: top of your homeowner's
1: cost.
3: Insurance.
1: Spooking them.
0: How much is the flood insurance?
3: The policy I just bought was about $2,500 for the year.
0: And what's the house priced at?
3: $299.
0: Okay, that's 1%. That's not killing this deal.
1: It's an extra $200 a month.
0: You could give them 10 years of flood insurance and still make a deal, right?
3: We just haven't had any offers. It seems like the area here is very stagnant. My realtor is pushing this every day, and every property that they have at their firm is just sitting.
0: Okay. So it's not flood. It's not a flood zone issue then?
3: No, just
1: a slow market.
3: That just seems to be the slow market.
1: It's not helping.
3: That just seems to be not helping.
0: Yeah, it's not helping, but I don't think it's killing your deal. Well, if you're sitting in a market where nothing's selling, lowering the price doesn't matter. 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I might look at changing realtors. 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
1: With SRN News, I'm Keith Peters in Washington. Authorities on Sunday arrested a man who was walking the grounds and appeared to be monitoring security planning at President Trump's California golf course 2 days ahead of the president's visit. The Los Angeles County Sheriff's Department said the man was taking photos and video and had a 16-round magazine with ammunition in his pocket. They recovered a loaded pistol in his car. A 37-year-old Spokane man charged with intentionally setting a wildfire that's destroyed hundreds of buildings in and around Washington State's second-largest city was questioned by law enforcement about two different blazes last year, although he wasn't charged in either. Aaron F. Farinacci was arrested Monday and booked on suspicion of first-degree arson in connection with the Old Trails fire. More details at SRNNews.com.
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9: 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Yes, put it down. You're going to live. 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And that's why I created Questions for Humans. 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

0: Lee is with us in New York. Hi, Lee. What's up?
1: Hey, how are you?
0: Better than I deserve. How can we help?
1: I hear you. I'm trying to get where you're at. Oh, my God. I'm so happy to be here. Real quick. I'm 54 years old. I've been on baby step 2 for 18 months. I paid off $38,000.
0: You go, girl!
2: Awesome.
1: Thank you so much.
0: I'm so proud of you.
1: Thank you. I appreciate it. And that's why I'm here. I have gone against everybody that I know. I've been hearing about how I need to take a break. I'm too old to work two jobs. You need credit. You're crazy. I've been all surrounded by naysayers.
0: A lot of losers around you.
1: Oh, my God, yes. I even was like, you know what? I made a payment today, and somebody had the nerve to say to me, look at you bragging.
0: Good,
1: man. I'm like, bragging?
0: You need some new friends.
1: Exactly. I haven't had a pedicure since 2024. I've been living off of boiled eggs and Quaker instant oatmeal.
0: You're amazing. I didn't
1: even take away to buy myself a new bed. I've been sleeping on a futon mattress on the floor.
0: Are you done? Are you finished?
1: Yes. Today is the day that I make my final debt payment.
0: On what? What are you paying off today?
1: Today is a credit card. I had 3 credit cards.
0: Who is it? What credit card?
1: Citibank.
0: Oh, I hate them. I'm so glad it's not in your wallet.
1: No, it's not. I just wanted to do it just surrounded by people who actually understand what I've been going through.
0: Oh, so you're going to make your payment live on the air right now?
1: Right now.
0: The final payment.
1: Yes.
2: Mark the moment.
0: I love this. This is so fun. I'm so proud of you.
1: Oh, thank you, Dave. I've been watching y'all for years.
0: What do you make a year?
1: I started at 81,000 and I went up to 93. I work in a restaurant. I had 2 restaurant jobs.
0: So if you look back, you're 54. When was the last time you were 100% debt free?
1: Oh God. Oh. I was 30 something.
2: Wow. So 2 decades.
0: 20, yeah. So 20, 25 years.
1: Yeah, yeah. Went through a divorce. My dog died. Like, it's been a whole thing. This 18 months has been crazy. And I just been hearing about how I'm doing the wrong thing.
0: Well, you've been doing the right thing. The only thing you're doing wrong is who you're hanging out with. But
1: I don't hang out with anybody. That's
0: yeah. Well, whoever it is that's yapping at you, you need to get them some duct tape. Yeah. But you're just so cool. I love you. You're awesome.
1: Thank you.
0: Way to go. You're such a winner.
1: Y'all changed my life. Y'all changed my life.
0: You changed your life. We just got to observe it.
1: Yes.
0: Thank you. You're an inspiration. Now, let me ask you. Okay, everybody's telling you you're crazy and you hadn't had a pedicure and life's been tough for 18 months. Was it all worth it?
1: Yes. Yes. Because you know why? Listening to everything, listening to your show, I got a financial advisor through Ramsey. I have an IRA. I have a 401k. I was minus 40,000 net worth, and now I'm almost 200,000 net worth because of you.
0: I didn't do it. You did it.
2: $250,000 swing.
1: You know what I mean?
0: I'm so proud of you.
1: Life insurance and everything. I did all this stuff. And I'm like, I just want to do this last one. I want somebody to understand and celebrate with me.
0: Well, you got the right people. We all want to celebrate with you. You're fun.
1: Oh, my goodness. I'm so happy to be here.
0: This is awesome. Very cool. So what are you going to do? You're going to, like, hit submit on the payment button or something and say, bye-bye, city.
1: My face ID is not working. Of course, it's not working. I'm trying to get my face ID to work.
2: Oh, gosh.
0: Well, it doesn't recognize you because you hadn't had a pedicure.
1: I've had it open all this time, and now it won't. Of course, it's my life.
2: That's the devil in that technology, really? Trying to block a blessing.
1: Seriously, I've had it open all day.
2: What's left on the balance that you're about to pay off?
1: $1,092.53.
0: All right.
2: Amazing.
0: Very cool. Well, I think we can count it. I know you're going to be able to pull it off once you get off the pressure of being on the air and trying to do the face and all that stuff. But, yeah. All right. So here's what I want you to do. I want you to tell me, now that you're debt-free, how's it feel?
1: It feels great. I can't believe this. I've had this open all day waiting to do this, and now it's not going to let me. Oh, I'm so sad.
0: It's okay. We're going to count it. It's the same thing.
2: If it happens 30 seconds from now, it'll still be magical.
1: Oh, I'm so sad.
0: You'll work it out. You'll work it out.
1: I can't believe this happening to me right now.
0: I tell you what we're going to do. You're going to count down and scream, I'm debt free. We're going to put you on hold. Christian's going to check back with you in a few minutes, and if you get the thing working, we'll bring you back on the air, okay?
1: Okay.
0: And if you don't, we'll just know that you did it at home, okay?
1: Yes.
0: All right. Count it down. 3, 2, 1. I'm debt free. Scream it.
1: 3, 2, 1. I'm debt free!
0: Yeah! Yes, you are!
2: We got the music and everything.
0: Got the whole backdrop, the whole bit.
2: That's pretty good.
0: The confetti fell in the studio.
2: Just snuck in a debt-free scream right there.
0: Wow, pretty cool, pretty cool. All right, check back with her in a few minutes, and make if she can get up, we'll let her push the submit button on the
2: Scout's honor.
0: First time we've done that one, I think. Way to go. Very cool. Jeff is in Tyler, Texas. Jeff, what's up?
3: How's it going, Dave?
0: Better than we deserve, sir. How can we help?
3: I knew you were going to say that. Hey, me and my wife have been extremely blessed. We are 45 and 46 years of age, got 4 children. We have make it about 330 a year.
0: Wow.
3: Have been for a little while now. We are out of debt except for our house finally, which is fantastic. My biggest question is we've got about $650,000 in a 401k, and when I get on the Dave Ramsey investment calculator, it's by the time we retire, it's a pretty dead gum big number. And I'm really, really worried about our investment strategy. If we continue maxing out our 401k like we have been doing with my company Match, and when it comes to required minimum distributions.
0: Your company doesn't have a Roth 401k?
3: Well, so they have a Roth IRA. I'm not 100% sure about a Roth 401k. If we do, I'm not aware of it, but that's something that I could look at. So
0: 80% of the companies that have a 401k have a Roth option.
3: Okay. I'm sure that they probably do then.
0: Then start your contributions from today forward being Roth. That's the first step.
3: Okay.
0: Yeah, because there's no RMDs on Roth.
3: Right.
0: Okay, no required minimum distribution at 73. Then the second thing is let's get the house paid off, and when the house is paid off, I'm going to start moving all of it at once or at some point or move chunks of it, whatever, however we need to do it, whatever your bracket creep is on your income, whatever you're looking at. I think you're probably creeped out on the actual brackets. But anyway, I'm going to move chunks of it to Roth and pay the taxes as a part of my investment strategy so that all of the growth from this point forward is tax-free and so that I avoid RMDs. And you got time to do this. So get the house paid off and then cash flow the taxes that are created without having to touch the Roth, without having to touch the amount. So let's say you're $600,000 in there, you move $200,000 over, it creates $40,000 in taxes. You got the extra $40,000 because you don't have a house payment anymore, and you just pay that $40,000 in taxes and you move the whole $200,000 over. And you do that in like 3 chunks or 4 chunks or whatever, and you get it all moved over there. And then by the time it gets there, it's going to be millions and millions of dollars as young as you are.
3: Yes, sir.
0: And so, yeah, you've anticipated a problem way in advance. Congratulations. That's called wisdom.
3: Fantastic.
0: Yeah. And then there's an added benefit that you hadn't even got to yet. I didn't even think about this stuff in the old days. I did all Roths and converted everything to Roth as fast as I could, as long as I can look back. And I had I wasn't even thinking about RMDs at the time, and I wasn't thinking about estate planning either. But here's the thing. You can name a beneficiary on this Roth. No taxes, no income taxes to your heirs.
2: They're going to love you even more.
0: Yeah, and if it's a stupid traditional, they got 10 years under the Biden Act, the Biden Secure Act 3.0. They make you cash it. They make the heir, an inherited IRA, make you cash it out. It's a sort of RMD on an inheritance. Required minimum distributions to get. You got to get all out of there in 10 years. And none of that applies. So all mine's Roth, so my kids have no problem with any of this. It all goes to them. No taxes except state taxes, but that's a different issue.

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2: Our scripture of the day, Isaiah 40:31. 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Every Dollar. So Lee in New York was able to push the button, and she made it. And we're not going to put her back on after all, but she got to do her debt-free scream.
4: We confirmed it.
2: And we have confirmed that Citibank is no longer in her life, which is awesomeness, awesomeness, awesomeness. Mark is in New York as well. Hey, Mark, what's up?
4: Hello. Thanks for having me on.
2: Sure. How can we help?
4: Yeah, so I'm getting married this coming summer. My fiance and I are working through a bit of a concern. She is in her fourth year of college, going to graduate this spring. The way she financed her college was her parents had told her that they were taking care of it, and there was going to be a small loan in her name. So there's a small loan in her name right now, and now they're saying that they have a very, very large parent plus loan that they're just telling her about now that they expect her to pay back when she graduates. So we're looking to figure out how to navigate that.
2: I'm sad for you, man. You're marrying into a weird family.
4: Yeah.
2: This is going to be a long, drawn-out bunch of drama. You're getting married a year from now?
4: Yeah.
2: Okay. Well, I mean, the answer to your question is simple, but the results are not going to be. The simple answer is your fiance is not liable for a parent plus loan legally. And if she did not tell them about the loan, if she did not say, Mom and Dad, y'all sign up for this and I'll pay it, then she's not morally obligated either. And from the story you're telling, she didn't even know about it, much less agree to pay it. Is that correct?
4: Correct.
2: Okay.
5: How much is the loan?
4: Her federal one, I believe, is $35,000.
2: That's the small one?
4: That's the smaller one.
2: Good
4: and
2: Lord.
4: The parent plus one is $100,000.
5: Goodness.
2: And she's going into her senior year.
4: Correct.
2: So she's got a year to go, and they're going to pay for that with loans as well?
4: I had used the total for all 4 years. That was the total numbers that we had.
5: So she's covered until graduation at this point through the student loans. Okay.
2: Have they already paid her tuition for the entire year?
4: They had put up the parent plus loan for it. So in theory, yes.
2: Well, I mean, if they paid the tuition, they can't unpay the tuition.
4: Yeah.
2: Okay. Because when she tells them, no, I'm not going to pay this, I didn't agree to, they're going to be pissed.
4: Yeah.
2: They don't have a right to be. They're jerks. But they're going to be pissed. How old are you?
4: 23.
2: And what will you two be doing for a living?
4: I'm going to be working in the medical field, and she's going to be a teacher.
2: What does medical field mean?
4: It's like staffing.
2: Okay. And do you have a four-year degree?
4: Yes.
2: And do you have student loans?
4: I do not.
2: Okay. Well, this is just an old guy talking now. When you marry a young lady who is getting ready to fracture the relationship with her parents, it's going to be very, very hard for her. She's going to be in a lot of pain, and so your marriage is going to be impacted by that pain.
4: Right.
5: The wedding might be a little awkward, is what we're trying to say.
2: Well, life is going to be awkward.
5: There's some dysfunction here.
2: Because these people are jerks.
4: Right.
2: You don't spring a $100,000 loan on somebody that didn't agree to pay it out of the blue after they get engaged, going into their senior year, and we don't call you a jerk. You're a jerk if you do that. This is your kid. Yeah. That you promised to take care of the education, and then you changed your mind. Okay? Now, if that's what really happened, then these people are jerks. Now, if there's another part of the story we're not getting, then there's a different thing. But when your wife says to her parents, I'm not paying this, it's not going to go well, Mark. And I don't think she should pay it. But it's not going to go well. You're going to have a negative experience here. Count on it.
4: Yeah, and I could sense them throwing that they did a good thing back at her, but I don't feel it.
5: How did she think this was all being paid for? If they just sprung this $100,000 loan and said, oh, by the way, we took this out. You got to pay it.
4: They were taking care of it, and she was going to have a small loan, so she was going off what was on her credit report for the federal loan.
2: They were taking care of it, but she didn't have any idea that they didn't have any money.
4: No.
5: if Dave says, hey, I'm taking care of dinner, I assume that means Dave is paying and has no expectation of me to pay him back. So the communication here is terrible.
2: Wait a minute, George. How did I get in this?
5: I'm just saying I'd like a free dinner. Thought I could squeeze that in. Oh,
4: me too.
5: Man.
2: Yeah. Mark, this is a problem relationally. It's not a problem legally, and it's not a problem morally. So the answer is don't you get involved, but I would tell her to tell her parents that, Mom and Dad, I did not agree to pay this, and you can't spring it on me in the 11th hour and turn me into a pumpkin. It's not going to work. I'm not going to do pumpkin. You get the pumpkin. You signed up for it, and I'm not paying it. I'm so sorry. I hope you understand that you didn't tell me about this. I didn't sign up for it all along. If I have integrity, and if you told me about it up front, I could have made the decision to whether or not to take this on. But you can't just come along and drop this like a freaking atom bomb into my life, and I'm not going to pay it. I'm sorry. I love you, but no. And then they're going to go, and you're going to have to listen to your wife talk, your fiance talk about her parents, and they're going to
5: you're going to be the therapist for a while and listen to her vent.
2: No, for the next 30 years. Because after it's not this thing, it's going to be something else with these people. These people are screwed in the head.
5: I wouldn't expect a nice wedding gift from them.
2: I wouldn't expect anything that isn't caught drama associated with it for the next 30 years. I really wouldn't. I mean, integrity is integrity, and this is just going to bleed over into everything else that goes on here. These people. Now, I am questioning whether this is really what's happening or not. It's bothering me. But I'm going off of Mark's word that this is what his fiance said, and he's got it very dialed in his mind. But I'm wondering if there's other conversations that the fiancé forgot or something like that. So, but if it went down exactly the way he laid out, then we're just going to blame it all on the parents being dysfunctional, screwed in the head, and whatever.
5: And Parent PLUS loans are one of the worst.
2: I hate parents.
5: Not just financially.
2: This is the reason. This comes up all the time. We hear this call all the time. Parents do Parent PLUS loans, and then they meant to do it. Then they get a divorce, and I can't afford it. So you got to help me because I'm stuck because your daddy left me after 23 years.
5: You know, even if they say, hey, we're going to pay it.
2: This is what happens. This is what happens when you do these stupid butt student loans. And let me help you guys. $35,000 is not a little student loan, Mark. It's a big butt student loan.
5: Especially for a teacher.
2: $100,000 is three times a big butt. Okay? That's a lot. It's three big butts. That's horrible.
5: So many big butts.
2: This is ridiculous, y'all. I mean, we've now gotten dumbed down to where we think a $35,000 is a small one. That's ridiculous, you guys. No. None of this is okay. And you parents, stop doing this crap. Don't put your kid in a school unless you can pay for it or they can pay for it or both of you together pay for it. This is stupid.
5: Have some integrity. Communicate well.
2: Screws up families generationally. This is what the Congress is doing to you. That puts this hour of the Ramsey Show in the books. We'll be back with you before you know it. In the meantime, remember, there's ultimately only one way to financial peace, and that's to walk daily with the Prince of Peace, Christ Jesus. If you want to win with money in 2026, you can't keep living normal. Normal's broke. 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
6: 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I'm Keith Peters in Washington. 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
7: Prime Minister Benjamin Netanyahu says Israel will not withdraw from its current lines in Gaza.